0: and we will not tolerate vigilantism of any kind by anyone. However, by contrast, we have yet to see the Palestinian Authority condemn even one of the thousands of murderous acts against Jews in Judea and Samaria. In fact, instead of condemning these attacks, it condones them.
1: Israeli authorities say security forces are investigating and working to identify those responsible. Chris Mitchell, CBN News, Jerusalem.
2: In a military strategy one U.S. official calls mowing the lawn, President Trump is reportedly weighing a CENTCOM plan to periodically target Iranian missile and radar capabilities before Tehran can rebuild them. Speaking to reporters, Trump simplified his strategy.
3: That doesn't mean we won't smack them. We'll see what happens. But we have the Strait of Hormuz in extremely good shape. You know, we're taking over. Many, many ships got through last night, as you know, with the Navy's assistance. And we've been averaging 30 ships a night. That's a lot.
2: Gulf News reports that oil shipping through Hormuz has rebounded up to two-thirds of pre-war levels. Trump repeated his vow that Tehran will never have a nuclear weapon, but quickly dismissed the idea of using one against Iran.
3: Well, I would never say that, but the answer is yes. I rule out no use. There's no reason for it. What a stupid question that is, actually.
2: Meanwhile, Iran's supreme leader is urging Gulf states to unite against what he calls their real enemy, America and Israel. Speaking from Jerusalem to the Republican Jewish Coalition Leadership Summit, Ambassador Mike Huckabee says the conflict goes far beyond geopolitics.
4: This is not just a horizontal issue, the left versus the right. This is also a vertical issue. This is good versus evil. And we need to begin to frame the fact that some of what we're seeing is not a geopolitical battle, an economic battle, a military battle, a PR battle. It is a spiritual battle between the forces of darkness and the forces of light.
2: Vice President J.D. Vance also addressed the RJC over his criticism of Netanyahu and more cautious approach to Iran. In the closed-door meeting, he addressed declining support for Israel among younger Americans and the need to do a better job explaining why the U.S.-Israel relationship benefits America. Vance also confronted anti-Semitism. His speech reportedly received multiple standing ovations. Israel's ambassador to the United States also warned the RJC about what he sees as a growing ideological threat.
5: Just yesterday, the head of Qatari state-run media declared the need to, quote, remove the existence of Jews from the earth. No. What has to be removed from the earth is Qatari money from your institutions and Al Jazeera from your homes.
2: Turkey, Saudi Arabia, and nuclear-armed Pakistan held their first high-level meeting Monday of their new Mecca Joint Defense Agreement, a pact that Turkey says could expand. Turkey said the alliance is not aimed at any one country, but in that same meeting called Israeli Prime Minister Netanyahu a, quote, common enemy of humanity. Paul Petit, CBN News, Jerusalem.
6: Well, Julie, as Paul reported there, the world's attention really has been on the kinetic war, right? The missiles, the drones, the airstrikes. But
7: right.
6: But now perhaps I'm seeing a shift, or at least another front that is more effective in this war, and that's the economic one. So I pulled up some clips I wanted you to see. Treasury Secretary Scott Bessent, and of course, he calls it Operation Economic Outcast. And we may be seeing the consequences now of that operation inside Iran. We've got videos like this flooding social media, showing massive lines at gas stations, reportedly stretching for miles. Iranians are desperately trying to fill their tanks in one of the most oil-rich countries on Earth. And then the economic pain is also reportedly reaching security forces of the IRGC. This next clip we have is an Iranian police officer. He's actually saying he can no longer afford milk for his family. And this is a cry for help from one of the Islamic Republic's own police officers. And of course, those security forces, they are there to contain protests and keep the IRGC in power, which may explain why now Israeli journalist Amit Sigal is reporting that A senior intelligence source says several top Iranian officials are considering fleeing the country. So this is a major shift. And again, the missiles are what we focus on. But this economic war, Julie, may be actually turning the tide.
7: Yeah, you know, I mean, the people really need our prayers. We really hope that this is going to have an impact on possibly overthrow of the regime.
6: That's right.
7: That's what it's for, and that the people will be free.
6: That's right. Once and for all.
7: Yes.
8: Up next, a Stanford student's journey from pro-Palestine activist to supporter of Israel.
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6: Right after October 7th, anti-Semitic and anti-Israel statements flooded across social media and on college campuses. Our Middle East correspondent Julie Stahl brings us the story of one student who believed the pro-Palestine framing until she began to see its deception. Here's her story.
13: Way back in 2020, during the Black Lives Matter protests, I would see Palestinian flags at our protests. And I was very curious. I'm 16 years old, and I would ask our leaders, like, why? And they would say, our liberation is bound to theirs. No one is free until Palestine is free. And so it felt like you needed to be a part of and support as a part of intersectionality.
8: Taryn Thomas, a Stanford University student, became swept up in that support in 2023.
13: When October 7th happened, on my social media, on Instagram in particular, blew up with just Palestinian flag after Palestinian flag. And I genuinely had thought that Palestine had gotten attacked by how much support I was seeing. Obviously, I learned the truth. Within 13 days, by October 20th, at Stanford University, we had an encampment to stop the genocide.
8: Thomas says it seemed everyone pushed that agenda as the encampment happened at unprecedented speed.
13: There's no time for mourning, and the families haven't even finished, you know, naming all 1,200 of their dead. And this is also a week before a single soldier even crossed into Gaza that we were labeling it a genocide. So we're already knowing this, how the story was going to end before it even began.
14: So you were involved in these protests. And then what began to change your mind about them?
13: The movement became about ourselves, and it became very radicalized. At one of our protests, it got out of hand. They broke into the Stanford University's president's office, and they spray painted very disgusting things, such as death to America, death to Israel, pigs taste best when dead. When I saw this graffiti, I looked for Gaza. Where was Palestine in any of those words? And I was very confused on what our mission was.
8: As a result, authorities charged 12 students with felonies while the university suspended other students.
13: And so that made me take a step back and reflect on, like, at what point did the pro-Palestine movement become an anti-Israel one, an anti-American one? And so luckily this space allowed me to receive an invitation. October 2024, I received an email from my now best friend inviting non-Jewish students to bear witness to the Nova Music Festival exhibit in Los Angeles.
8: Still very pro-Palestine, Thomas decided to visit the exhibit.
13: And I mainly wanted to go see, like, the Zionist propaganda. And so I went, and I didn't find any. I found phones and half-written messages, And in that exhibit, it was just grotesque how Hamas brutally murdered people my age.
14: While it provoked curiosity and questions, Thomas felt she had no one to ask.
13: I took a step back, and then the people that had went to that exhibit were invited to go to Israel. And so I spent 10 days in Israel, and I learned so much. And it was incredible. I didn't realize, you know, over the 2 years I was protesting, I'd never spoken to an Israeli, you know? And on our fourth day there, we had a missile, and I just thought how ironic. I was, you know, calling for the divestment of these systems I'm now praying for to protect me.
14: That happened in March 2025. CBN News met Thomas during her third trip here with IsraelAmbassadors.com. Recently, they visited the Nova Festival site.
13: One of our first days here was visiting the Nova Music Festival site. To see the names, the faces, they all look like people I knew. They look like, you know, my classmates, my peers, they could have been my own friends. It could have been me.
14: Thomas believes to truly change someone's mind, it's important to put aside politics and maintain a human connection. She feels her new Jewish friends did that.
13: If you want people to change and have an advocate, we have to build off-ramps off of radicalization so we don't shame them into silence. Because many people, some of my opinions were incorrect and wrong, and they still welcome me with open arms.
14: That helped her put together a message for young people in America.
13: It's so easy to bring our Western perspective and apply it to this Middle Eastern region, and it's so complicated. And so in the West, we think of things as black and white, and here it's just so much gray. So I just say just to slow down and listen to people's stories and their perspectives, because oftentimes we can talk about facts and history and debates and things like that, but that's not what changed my mind. It wasn't a debate. It wasn't an argument. It was instead listening to people's perspectives and their stories.
14: Julie Stahl, CBN News, Jerusalem. Analysis when we come back, a fresh blast of anti-Semitism from Qatar, and a look at Israel's booming economy.
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14: Well, you know, Taryn Thomas, from our last story, she, besides being an amazing woman of God.
6: Amazing. Yeah, she was.
14: Yeah, she goes to Stanford University. So who funds Stanford University? $775 million from Qatar. And it's one of the highest recipients of Qatari money. And it's the fourth university in the States, the education department says, that receives money, fourth highest, from countries of concern.
6: Oh, that's a big designation. How does one become a country of concern?
14: Well, this could give us a hint. Head of one of their main newspapers, Jabr al-Harmi, he recently put on X, "Oh God, the Jews have transgressed and acted tyrannically and spread corruption on earth. Oh God, disperse their unity and divide their gathering and remove their existence from the earth. Oh God, soon, without delay."
7: That's pretty bad.
6: Yeah, country of concern.
7: Yeah, sounds like genocide to me. Sounds like they're wanting genocide. And by the way, where what's translated, oh God, it is Allah. Mm. So it's not the same God we're talking about.
6: No.
7: That's for sure.
6: That's right.
7: Yeah, so, you know, this is a big deal.
6: Yeah, it is.
7: This is a very big deal. Qatar is involved in so many things. They're giving money to so many different places. And it's a very bad thing.
6: Well, in Stanford.

0: anti-Semitism or otherwise, or just mistake. There are people who want to put the brakes on anything to do with Israel. And that could be academic research or collaboration. That could be investment. Now, let me tell you what we've experienced in our conversation with counterparties and different parties about is investing in Israel and so forth. The people who are not going to invest in Israel before October 7th and the war are not going to invest now.
1: Yeah, so spoiler alert. The good news is that Michael Furtick's organization, which is called Verdict Capital, is doubling down, actually tenfold, their investment in Israeli startups and Israeli tech.
2: Wow.
1: That's a big number. He's raised hundreds of millions of dollars, and he's bringing in 10% of his entire portfolio of money that he's raised from the United States to invest specifically in Israeli tech. He's a really exciting entrepreneur. In the same story, I get to interview a guy named Gabe Groisman. Now, Gabe is also an entrepreneur, but he's a bridge builder between Israeli tech startups and the U.S. government. And he reveals all kinds of incredible information about the amount of help or the amount of support that Israeli companies are actually bringing to the United States in way of jobs, in way of taxes, and of course, in way of investment. So it's a really interesting story, but the crux of it is simply this. The Israeli economy is resilient, continues to be resilient. Never bet against Israel. Feels like there might be some prophecy mixed in there somewhere.
2: I was going to say, does that maybe sound like God's blessing Israel?
1: I would say so. I mean, another stat that still blows my mind and actually hurts my pocketbook is the Israeli shekel. We're talking 25% stronger year over year. So for those of us paid in dollars living in Israel, it's a little tight. But it's incredible the resilience of the shekel versus the dollar. The stock market, I also interview Ambassador Huckabee, one of our favorites, of course. He always has incredible things to say. Well, he says, look out the window. There are cranes everywhere, and the stock market's up 100%. So never bet against Israel.
2: That's right. Never curse them either.
1: No, I would say that's not a good idea.
2: Yeah.
3: Still ahead, Signs of the Times. Author Christian Widener talks about the end of days.
4: War and the trauma of living under missile fire take a toll on the spirit. As a former war correspondent and embedded reporter, I can vouch for the fact that war changes you. But it doesn't have to be forever. CBN Israel helps Israelis in need every day with trauma counseling, food, shelter, and more.
5: Thanks to CBN, I was able to bring the caravan here, already provide an extra 30 hours of therapy that weren't provided before. 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And whether it's one-on-one for the kids, though, we think that it's more important to give them the one-on-one. That in itself is huge because we lack therapists and we lack the facilities. And the animal-assisted therapy is super helpful. And to be able to bring the animals to them is bringing not just therapy, but it's bringing a really unique and successful type of therapy.
4: If you want to be a part of what CBN is doing in Israel, go to cbnisrael.org. Thank you.
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2: Prophecy isn't just about figuring out when the end will come. Christian Widener says it should change how we live right now, and he calls believers to repent and put God first.
1: Our bureau chief, Chris Mitchell, spoke with him about the converging signs that imply the last days are near. Here's that conversation.
10: Christian Widener, thanks for joining us. You've written two books about prophecy, one called The Temple Revealed, the other one called Witnessing the End. Just from a broad 30,000

0: 30,000-foot view. Are we in the last days, and why do you think so?
1: Yes, Chris, thank you for having me on. I really do think we are in the last days. There's a number of things that we were told to look at in prophecy and reasons that we might suspect that these are the last days. One that many people know about is the parable of the fig tree and the last generation. If we see Israel as the birth of that, you know, and the budding of that fig tree, then that would point us to, like, that this could be the last days. The oldest sort of tradition of Christians about when the Lord would return is actually when the world was 6,000 years old. Because just like the earth was created in 6 days, and a day is like 1,000 years, and 1,000 years are like a day, they taught that the Lord would return back after the sixth day, after 6,000 years. And then it explains the idea of a 1,000-year millennium. Why? Because that's a one, you know, that's a Sabbath rest, and that's why there would be one day. And we're really close to about 6,000 years of biblical history. And, you know, if we connect sort of the genealogies in the Bible with archaeology, we get, yes, we're very close to about 6,000 years right now. And then there's another sort of decree to restore and rebuild Jerusalem in the 1500s by Sultan Suleiman. And there's actually decrees at the moat around the Tower of David and at the plaza of the temple. And so looking at that, it's also pointing to this present time that we're in, saying that, yes, I think, you know, that the day of the Lord is drawing near. And there's even two jubilees that are hidden in Scripture that, you know, a lot of people are wondering, when could the years of Jubilee be? A lot of people have thought even potentially 2025 is a year of Jubilee because of the book of Jubilees. But there are two there in Scripture that point to 2027 actually being another Jubilee that's coming up. And so there's things that are coming very quickly and converging with all the stuff that's happening around us that I think we really need to take into account. So I've put those together and show how they're all kind of coming together in this time that we're in. And a sober warning that maybe we should be lifting our heads, and because I think our Lord's return is drawing near.
0: Yeah, when he said, when all these things happen, lift up your head, because when things are drawing nigh. So what is the consequence? What are the implications for us as believers?
1: So the night is coming when no one can work. You know, are we really ready for the Lord's return? Do we love this world too much? And, you know, anything that we love first before the Lord is an idol. And so, you know, returning to loving the Lord first is also about getting our heart in line and ready for our lives to be about His kingdom. And I think that's something that those five wise virgins, you know, there's a parable of 10 virgins. 5 were wise and 5 were foolish. 5 were ready and 5 weren't. And I think this is a time to just, you know, trim our wicks, to clean up our lives, to repent of sin, and to make sure that we're ready for the Lord, because if He's coming soon, then, you know, we really do want to make sure that we've, you know, got our life together and in line, and we're living according to the way we should walk.
0: Yeah. Any final thoughts? And how can people get your books?
1: Oh, so my books are available at endtimesbrian.com. So you can find them also on amazon.com. You can even download free PDFs of my books. So I try to make those available to everybody, you know, anywhere around the world. It's just, you know, these are days to really take seriously the warnings to watch for the Lord's return. I think that's actually the most neglected command that Jesus gave, is to watch, therefore watch, so that when we see these things that we will know that his return is coming close. And with all the things going on today, I think, yes, it's definitely a good time to be watching.
0: Yeah, great words and sober reminder of where we are right now.
1: Thank you, Chris.
0: Thanks so much, Christian.
1: Yeah.
2: That's all for this edition of Jerusalem Dateline. 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
2: 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I'm Julie Stahl. 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
11: 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Now, on today's show, we start with Addie Waxman. She's the founder of Operation Israel, and she shares a truly powerful story about how she jumped into action after the October 7th terror attacks to save Israeli soldiers' lives. Let's welcome her here to Newsmakers. Let's talk about Operation Israel. This is a phenomenal organization. Tell us a little bit about the mission and why you started it.
12: Well, our mission is to save lives of the sons and daughters in Israel that are fighting for Israel's existence and indirectly for, I feel, our existence as the free world and the Western world and for American values and Judeo-Christian values. So that's the mission. And why we started it? Well, we started on October 7th and I think the best answer to the why we started it is I feel like I was being called to action by a divine intervention. And I've had a lot of real signs that that was the case after that. And I would say that on October 7th, I always believed in God and my faith was always important to me. But I would say that since October 7th, it had become not just a lot more important to me, but also a more central grounding force in my identity, because I've just been given sign after sign that this is what I'm supposed to do. My brain is a problem solver brain, right? This is who I am. That's who I've always been. I run a management consulting company that helps businesses get more efficient and does operations. I do operation for a living for the last 35 years. And so it was something that was very natural to me. I needed to solve that problem. I started making calls and ended up finding a friend who, around 7 or 8 in the morning, who used to work for the Israeli purchasing delegation of the Ministry of Defense. They have a purchasing unit in New York. He used to work there, I don't know, 13, 14 years ago. This is 2023. And I found him and he gave me the names of some suppliers that sell ceramic vests that are approved by the IDF. I mean, reminding everybody, my army days are 30 years ago. I don't know anything about new equipment at the time. And I spent, and this is already Saturday night, the night between Saturday and Sunday, and I sit on the phone, both my husband's phone, the house phone, and my cell phone, and trying to call the suppliers. Eventually, I reach them. I think it's like don't know, 2 or 3 in the morning. And I bought everything they had in stock that night on my personal, on my company credit cards. And I had no idea what I was doing in terms of like, how was I going to pay it back? I didn't.
11: How much was it? Let me just pause and ask you, how much did you spend that night?
12: It was $162,000.
11: You bought $162,000 worth of ceramic vests. And did any part of you while you were doing that think, am I crazy to do this? Or were you so compelled that you knew it had to be done?
12: I wasn't even thinking about that. It wasn't even an option. To me, it was do or die. Really, it was at the moment where your entire world, I mean, it's taken me a long time to understand what even happened to me on a personal level, you know, emotional level, mental level. But at that moment, all I could think about was do, or you will die. Like that was my only, the only thing in my head was a pure survival instinct of if I don't do something now, I will just collapse into myself and die. I have never in my life, and I've had a rough life and I've had a lot of painful things happen to me, but I have never in my life felt so helpless and in the amount of pain that I was in that night. And I had to do something to survive. And it was really just that. I would be lying if I would tell you that it was anything that altruistic or that it wasn't. It was a purely survival instinct that I needed to act and I needed to do something.
11: Well, where can people go if they want to join you in this mission to help them come home alive and to serve those soldiers in Israel? Where can they go to find out more information about Operation Israel?
12: Our website is operationisrael.org. It's being rebuilt. So hopefully within a month, we'll have a brand new website. And we are a fully volunteer organization. So everybody in our team are complete volunteers. We all have other jobs that we support our families with. We are very regular people. We are not wealthy people. None of us. We're all very simple people that have regular jobs. And so we are so grateful for the support of American Christians for Israel. And we really thank the viewers for anything they can do to help us and ensure that these kids come home safely. And we also have social media at Operation Israel on Instagram and on Facebook. And we're also on LinkedIn. We have a WhatsApp group that people are free to join that we post a lot of updates on. We have a newsletter and we are looking for a lot more than financial support. Financial support is very important and that's what's funding what we're doing. But spread the word, be involved, you know, talk to us, be a part of what we're doing. We go to a lot of trade shows and conferences to meet different people. And those people are kind of echoing our mission within their congregations, their organizations, their ministries. I travel around the country speaking to different communities. So, you know, invite me to speak at your community and I can bring a lot of evidence from the field and really interesting information about what the war actually looks like and not what you hear in the news, because it's very, very different.
11: Well, I want to thank you so much for what you're doing, your work with Operation Israel, and we look forward to talking to you again very soon.
12: Thank you so much. Really appreciate it, Billy.
11: Find out more about AD's mission at operationisrael.org. We'll be right back in just a moment with more Newsmakers.
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11: Welcome back to Newsmakers. Next up, author Ben Peterson has a warning about artificial intelligence for the church. He's here to talk all about his new book, When Intelligence Isn't Human, Navigating Your Faith in the Age of AI. Let's welcome Ben to Newsmakers to break it all down. Artificial intelligence is taking over, it feels like, almost everything. And Ben, you have a new book called When Intelligence Isn't Human, Navigating Your Faith in the Age of AI. Now, this book, gosh, it's couldn't come at a better time, but why did you write it? Why did you feel compelled to be the one to dive into this topic?
23: You know, I really had zero interest in this. I'm just a combat infantry grunt guy that loves Jesus, and I work with the military as my day job. But the Holy Spirit wouldn't leave me alone, Billy. And then I started working on it. And then Secretary Hegseth came out and said, every young person in the military is going to be using AI every day. This is part of your job. And I was like, oh, all right. Well, that's a young generation that is already spending 6 hours a day on technology, and their brains are being absolutely melted by AI and what it's building through Meta, one of the avenues. And so I was like, wow, okay, Lord, I hear you. And now here we are, and things are continuing to escalate.
11: You know, when you look at AI, and this is, maybe this is a tough question. I don't know. You'll have an answer, I'm sure. And a lot of people are panicked about it. They're like, this is the end of the world. This is horrible. We're going to lose jobs. People are going to be in chaos. And then the other side, this is amazing. People love it. It's, you know, it's not that bad. Where do you fall?
23: Yeah, it's everything. I think it's honestly everything. And the reality of our world today is that everything comes back to what is the heart and intent of the creator, of the person who is actually leading it. And the leaders of artificial intelligence, where it's being proliferated the most powerfully with Grok, with OpenAI, with ChatGPT, with Meta, those men are the enemies of Christ. They do not follow Jesus. And Jesus said, if you're not for me, you're against me. These men are humanistic, evolutionary, survival of the fittest leaders that want to be God. And so when you have people like that, that are proliferating the most powerful technology in the history of the world, it's going to be Matthew 24. It's going to be the great deception. And so AI is totally autonomous. AI will become whatever you want it to become. That's why Logos can build a native AI software, and it can be a great tool. Companies can use it, and it can be a great tool. But what it comes down to is when it's impacting culture relationally and how it's deceiving young people into thinking they're in a real relationship, that's where we start to get into really dangerous territory.
11: Yeah. No, that makes sense. I mean, who's the mind behind it? And I think this is the one thing that has concerned me the most about AI is, yes, the job issue and all of that. Mm-hmm. But I'm also a firm believer that you can be really smart and figure out how to use AI to do your job better.
23: Yeah.
11: But who's controlling it? Who's programming it? Mm-hmm. Who is? And we finally have some Christian organizations that are doing some really good work on assessing how AI is handling theology, right, for instance, and how that's happening. So we're going to have to do a lot of work in that area. But then there are opportunities to use it to evangelize and all that. So we'll get into a little bit more of that in a moment. But the Pope recently spoke out about AI. And I know that you've looked at this, and there are positives maybe and negatives to what he said. Let's just start with the things you think maybe he got right, and you can just sort of give your assessment there.
23: Yeah, so the Pope came out with what's called Magnifica Humanitas, And it's really bringing us back to the future of humanity. And obviously the Pope and the Catholic Church has a billion person reach. So them speaking out, and this is a big deal. And I'm actually encouraged that they took such a strong stance. And one of the main areas is around AI and warfare. Right now, there are kill decisions being made in the war in Ukraine using autonomous warfare, where the computer is deciding who to kill. So we've reached the time where death is being, expanded, life is being taken in the world, not by humans or by animals, but by computers. And so he took a strong stance against that. I think it's a pie in the sky thing. This warfare is expanding dramatically. I'm connected to companies here in the United States that are planning on churning out thousands of drones a month for the Department of War. And so I'm glad that he took that stance, and it's going to be difficult to even be able to hold that. I love that he spoke out about, putting humanity first, and that it's really important that AI is not controlled by a small handful group of very wealthy people. When that has happened, especially as these very wealthy people have promised a utopia. The last really powerful men that promised utopias and actually went for it were Mao, Stalin, and Hitler, and they killed over 100 million people. And so whenever really wealthy, powerful people promise utopias and that there's going to be suffering before we get to the utopia, that is the alarm bells. And so I think the Pope nailed it in that arena of really warning against these people having so much control. Obviously, he spoke to protecting human labor, protecting human dignity. When a man has a job and he gets up in the morning and he has purpose, that's a big deal, right? So I'm glad that he spoke to that. We also have to seek the reality that there's in a capitalist world, everyone is going to find a way to make money and to beat everybody out, and AI gives you that edge. So I guess I would say, From a concept standpoint, he had some great points, but I think he missed some stark realities. And there's also some other elements that I think he absolutely did not catch.
11: Well, that's important and it's powerful. And the book is When Intelligence Isn't Human, Navigating Your Faith in the Age of AI. You mentioned the website. Can you give the website again? Because the book comes out in August 25th. I want to make sure people go pre-order the book, check it out, mark their calendars for the release. Where can they go to do that again?
23: Yeah, so it's whenintelligenceisn'thuman.com. And it's all about how do you navigate your faith in this new age of AI. And in the book, I really help you understand this is how the world is changing. This is what you need to be prepared for. Navy SEALs spend 18 months getting ready to go to war. And I'm here to tell you guys, in the next 18 months, our world is never going to be the same. And so do you want to start honing in your relationship with God and understanding this enemy that's really building in our lives in 18 months, or do you want to start now? And that's where I really feel called to prepare the church with these tools.
11: Well, I so appreciate you joining us, breaking it down, and would love to have you back when the book releases. Appreciate your time today.
23: Thanks, Billy.
11: You can get your copy of When Intelligence Isn't Human, Navigating Your Faith in the Age of AI, wherever books are sold. We'll be right back in just a moment with more Newsmakers.
2: I wanted to be a boy one week. I wanted to be a girl next week. It was constantly like that, confusion always in my mind. I always felt like I was more in tune to femininity.
3: At 16, Tommy decided it was time to give in to those desires. Now addicted to meth, he dropped out of school and began frequenting gay chat rooms and nightclubs.
2: I had an internal knowing that it was just wrong.
3: Despite his doubts, Tommy started taking female hormones and making plans to have a sex change operation. Tommy was doing drugs with his brother and sister when he felt an oppressive, paralyzing fear.
4: Terrified, Tommy left the house and went to his mom, who had recently committed her life to Christ.
2: I had to cry out to God because I just knew in that moment that he was the only one that was able to help me. So I remember just telling him, I'm sorry of the lifestyle that I was living. I just went into this deep place of repenting and asking for forgiveness. If Jesus did it for me, he could do it for you. We all need a savior. We all come from a place of brokenness.
6: The veil between us and the Lord is thinnest when we're in our suffering. You know, this brain tumor that keeps coming back, craniopharyngioma you're born with. And when they diagnosed me, they gave me all of the different ways that I could deal with this tumor through, you know, these actions and prayer and exercise and just do everything I can. And
12: The last two appointments with my physician, it shrunk. They don't shrink. They just don't. And it's, God gets all the glory. We're here by His grace and mercy. Our bodies are fragile but resilient, temporary. So we live our days joyfully. We live our days hopefully. We live our days faithfully. And in doing that, my goodness, it changes the world.
11: Welcome back to Newsmakers on the CBN News Channel. For our final segment, Brad Brandon, founder of Across Nigeria, joins the show to talk about a rare positive story coming out of Nigeria. This is a place where persecution is absolutely raging. Let's welcome Brad to the show. Today, we want to talk about this story that is making headlines. And this is a story about a woman named Sarah. That's the pseudonym that she's going by. Now, she apparently, and I know you know the background of this, so I'm going to have you explain it, but she apparently fled her family. She had converted from Islam to Christianity. What happened once she fled her family?
5: So this is typical what happens. This happens, I mean, hundreds of times, thousands of times a year in northern Nigeria. It's northern Nigeria. 12 of the northern Nigeria states are controlled by Sharia law. So what you have under that Sharia law is the Arim al-Sharim doctrine, which is the doctrine of if you convert from Islam or if you come from an Islamic family and you convert to Christianity, that's a crime oftentimes punishable by death, meaning that your family can either kill you or they can hire somebody to kill you. And that's what's going on in this case. So she converted to Christianity, and she felt threatened by her community and her family. She escaped that situation. Oftentimes, people will escape those situations with the help of other people. So that's one of the things that we do at Across Nigeria is go in to these situations and extract people out of situations just like this and bring them to our refugee facility. So she stayed with some family, took her out. I'm not familiar with the family. I don't know them, but they gave her a safe haven. And what they were accused of then is kidnapping. And again, all of these things, all of these details in this story, you could plug them into any other story. It's the same thing that happens anywhere else. We've been accused, our people have been accused of kidnapping. Whenever you take somebody out of that situation to save, literally save their life, the only recourse really that the officials have or the Islamic rulers in the area have is to accuse you of kidnapping this person so that they can get the legal system on you. And that's what happened with the family that took her in. They were accused of kidnapping her. So all of this went to the court. And as you've mentioned, the end result in this story so far is that the court has ruled in her favor, that this was a breach or a breach to her civil rights, her human rights, I think the ruling even stated, which is very rare in these cases. This is a headline story, and it is a positive thing, because to have a ruling in northern Nigeria come down in favor of the person who left Islam and converted to Christianity, it's very, very rare. So it makes me wonder what's going on behind the scenes. One of the things that we talked about off the air was I think it's very possible and likely that the person she was staying with, they had the means to bribe the decision maker, which is, again, a common occurrence in northern Nigeria, to get that decision maker, the judge or whoever it was in this case that ruled in her favor, to do just that. So they would bribe her or bribe the judge to make that decision to come down in favor of her human rights. And I think one of the main points that hits me when I read this story is the fact that it's making headlines, that it's it's big news that a Christian was ruled in favor in northern Nigeria and their human rights were upheld and preserved, shows the severity of what's going on. I mean, we deal with literally hundreds of these cases just within our organization alone every single year. So most of the time, these rulings are not in the favor of Christians, and their lives continue to be at risk and they continue to be hunted.
23: Do you think there's any chance that this is the result of international pressure at all? Do you think there's any chance that something is breaking maybe among some leaders in Nigeria, or do you think that that's probably not the case?
5: It's possible. I mean, let's face it. Over the last year and a half, there's been an immense amount of media pressure and pressures from the United States government. And I don't know if you read this, but recently the European Parliament just voted to condemn, I think all but almost unanimously, all but one vote, to condemn the violence specifically against Christians in northern Nigeria. And again, you know, that those are actions that are akin to the UN. They know how to write strongly worded letters. They vote to condemn, but they don't actually do anything. But, at the end of the day, there is a lot of pressure being put on the Nigerian government to change the way that they're doing things in Nigeria. And that's good. And it's possible. Even the Nigerian Accountability Act that's been proposed by Ted Cruz, it does go after governors, local governors of states in Nigeria for upholding Sharia law. So it's possible that they saw the handwriting on the wall, that this legislation is probably eventually going to get out of the, I think it's in a judicial committee right now, going to get out of committee and get voted on. And those governors are going to be held accountable by the way of sanctions being put forth from the United States government and this administration. So it is possible. I just know that it's probably more likely that somebody had enough money to bribe somebody. But you're right. Thank you for being positive.
23: Well, Brad, as always, appreciate you taking the time and joining us today. We'll have you back very soon.
5: All right. Thanks, Billy.
23: Continue to pray for this situation, this particular woman named Sarah, and for Nigeria as a whole. We'll be right back in just a moment with more Newsmakers.
7: Blessed are you, Lord, our God, King of the universe, who has chosen us from all of the nations and given us his Torah.
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11: That's all for Newsmakers. Thank you for watching. And be sure to head on over to the CBN News YouTube channel. That's where you'll find the full interviews you saw on today's episode. As for this show, we are done for today and we'll be back again next week.
0: Get 40 days of praying for America, seeking the peace of the nation.
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13: We also had members who fought in the war to fight for the cause of liberty.
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2: Thanks for joining us for CBN Newswatch. I'm Lori Johnson. Today is Monday, September 1st. We begin this half hour in the Middle East. President Trump says he's ready to smack Iran with strikes on Iran's missile and radar capabilities. Long term, he's aiming to keep oil moving through the Strait of Hormuz. In an address to a gathering of Jewish Republicans, U.S. Ambassador to Israel Mike Huckabee said the conflict with Iran goes beyond geopolitics. CBN Middle East correspondent Paul Petit brings us more on our top story from Jerusalem.
3: In a military strategy one U.S. official calls mowing the lawn, President Trump is reportedly weighing a CENTCOM plan to periodically target Iranian missile and radar capabilities before Tehran can rebuild them. Speaking to reporters, Trump simplified his strategy.
4: That doesn't mean we won't smack them. We'll see what happens. But we have the Strait of Hormuz in extremely good shape. You know, we're taking over. Many, many ships got through last night, as you know, with the Navy's assistance. And we've been averaging 30 ships a night. That's a lot.
3: Gulf News reports that oil shipping through Hormuz has rebounded up to two-thirds of pre-war levels. Trump repeated his vow that Tehran will never have a nuclear weapon, but quickly dismissed the idea of using one against Iran.
4: Well, I would never say that, but the answer is yes. I rule out no use. There's no reason for it. What a stupid question that is, actually.
3: Meanwhile, Iran's supreme leader is urging Gulf states to unite against what he calls their real enemy, America and Israel. Speaking from Jerusalem to the Republican Jewish Coalition Leadership Summit, Ambassador Mike Huckabee says the conflict goes far beyond geopolitics.
5: This is not just a horizontal issue, the left versus the right. This is also a vertical issue. This is good versus evil. And we need to begin to frame the fact that some of what we're seeing is not a geopolitical battle, an economic battle, a military battle, a PR battle. It is a spiritual battle between the forces of darkness and the forces of light.
3: Vice President J.D. Vance also addressed the RJC over his criticism of Netanyahu and more cautious approach to Iran. In the closed-door meeting, he addressed declining support for Israel among younger Americans and the need to do a better job explaining why the U.S.-Israel relationship benefits America. Vance also confronted anti-Semitism. His speech reportedly received multiple standing ovations. Israel's ambassador to the United States also warned the RJC about what he sees as a growing ideological threat.
6: Just yesterday, the head of Qatari state-run media declared the need to, quote, remove the existence of Jews from the earth. No. What has to be removed from the earth is Qatari money from your institutions and Al Jazeera from your homes.
3: Turkey, Saudi Arabia, and nuclear-armed Pakistan held their first high-level meeting Monday of their new Mecca Joint Defense Agreement, a pact that Turkey says could expand. Turkey said the alliance is not aimed at any one country, but in that same meeting called Israeli Prime Minister Netanyahu a, quote, common enemy of humanity.
2: And Paul Petit is with us now from Jerusalem. Paul, the Republican Jewish Coalition is an opportunity for GOP candidates to woo Jewish voters. You mentioned Vice President J.D. Vance spoke. Why was his portion a closed-door meeting?
7: Yes, Lori, this meeting was important politically to Vance. And, you know, he's already viewed as a potential 2028 presidential candidate. And some in that very influential pro-Israel Republican community have had reservations about him. So they didn't want media there, was closed to the press, which gave Vance an opportunity to speak directly to a constituency where he's faced some real skepticism. Now, he addressed what he called the elephant in the room, which is that reference to Israel's declining support among younger Americans. Vance also confronted anti-Semitism while defending his relationships with people like Tucker Carlson and Joe Rogan, which reportedly received multiple standing ovations as were mentioned. Now, former White House press secretary and RJC board member Ari Fleischer may have summed it up best, saying, quote, today is not primary day, but it was progress day, he called it, for J.D. Vance. Lori?
2: Who else spoke at the RJC, and what was their particular theme?
7: Yeah, it was quite a lineup. There was a long list of Republican lawmakers and officials, and you know, one of the prominent and dominant themes was the rise of anti-Semitism, both here in America there and around the world. Justice Department official Leo Terrell, he said anti-Semitism isn't simply a Jewish issue, it's an American issue, and promised aggressive federal enforcement of civil rights laws. Now, there was also a broader message that supporting Israel means confronting the ideology behind some of the threats against it, not simply responding to individual attacks. Now,
8: we must expose these radical organizations, their networks, their ideology, and where the evidence supports it, their funding. But you have a critical role as well. You must make sure that the administration and Congress understand.
7: And who you heard from there was a former ambassador from Israel to the United States who mentioned that, yes, there needs to be an offense rather than a reactionary front to reactions going on and the affront that's been hitting Israel on and the ongoing rhetoric that never seems to stop. Lori?
2: Paul, you mentioned in your story that Ambassador Huckabee hopes Turkey will be Middle East stabilizing force, but it doesn't sound like it's starting off that way. Can you break it down for us?
7: Yeah, it certainly does, and that's the concern. Huckabee actually says we don't yet know whether Turkey will ultimately be helpful or not, but he did acknowledge there are some serious warning signs. One is Turkey's expanding role in Syria. Israel recently struck a Syrian airbase just before Turkish troops and air defense systems were expected to deploy there. That happened just weeks ago. And there's also what Huckabee calls genuine concern over financing that flows through Turkey to Hamas, on top of the increasingly hostile rhetoric you heard in my report. So, Lori, Israel is going to be watching very closely which direction this alliance really takes.
2: In the letter Iran's supreme leader sent to the Gulf states, what does he want the leaders of those countries to do toward Israel and the United States?
7: Yes, Khamenei is essentially calling for a united Muslim front here. He's calling for greater cooperation and mutual defense among Muslim countries, arguing that division among Muslims benefits what he calls the enemies of Islam. Now, what also makes the message really interesting here is who he's talking to. Gulf monarchies have long viewed Iran's revolutionary ideology as a threat. And Iran, of course, has been striking U.S. facilities and other infrastructure in Saudi Arabia, the UAE, Qatar, Bahrain, other countries during this war. So Khamenei is effectively telling countries Iran has been that they've been attacking. He's asking them to put those differences aside right now and unite under Islam and focus instead on American and Israel interests, and perhaps a fairly odd request at this juncture, Lori.
2: It's coming up on today's edition of Jerusalem Dateline.
7: Yeah, CBN Middle East correspondent Julie Stahl brings us a remarkable story, really, about a student who went from pro-Palestinian activist to a supporter of Israel. Now, here, what led him to literally flip his script. And we dive into the prophetic. Our bureau chief, Chris Mitchell, talked to a Christian author and teacher who explains how the end time signs are converging in real time. So grab a front row seat here for today's edition of Jerusalem Dateline. Hope to see you there. Lori?
2: Our CBN News Middle East correspondent, Paul Petit, thanks for being with us. And you can see the latest Jerusalem Dateline on the CBN News app or on YouTube. Coming up, discarded passports, ID cards, cell phones. They belong to the gotaways, migrants who are slipping through our border. We have the details next. Stay with us. 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
2: Welcome back. Here's a look at some other stories making headlines from the CBN newsroom. Two people are confirmed dead after flash flooding swept through the Grand Canyon over the weekend. Torrential rain sent a wall of water racing through Bright Angel Canyon and the Phantom Ranch area. The floodwaters carried boulders, mud, and debris, destroying footbridges and damaging trails. Four rounds of weekend rain pounded an area already identified as a flooding risk after a wildfire last year left behind a burn scar. More than 80 people had to be airlifted to safety. One person remains unaccounted for, and authorities are working to determine if anyone else is missing. Meanwhile, residents along the Gulf Coast are bracing for Tropical Storm Edouard, expected to bring heavy rain, dangerous storm surge, and flash flooding to parts of Texas and Louisiana. Forecasters say up to 9 inches of rain could fall in some areas. The death toll from the flash flooding disaster in Nepal continues to rise. At least 950 people are confirmed dead, and thousands remain missing, 80 of them Americans. Rescuers and recovery missions are in place to reach survivors, including CBN's Operation Blessing. You can help OB provide much-needed relief by going to OB.org or text OBDR to 51555. Illegal crossings at the U.S. southern border have plummeted under the second Trump administration. Still, an unknown number called gotaways are making it across undetected. Meanwhile, the closed border is forcing drug cartels to invest in new ways to smuggle their product into America. Chuck Holton brings us that story from San Diego.
17: In the backcountry of eastern San Diego County, Army veteran Corey Godereau found evidence of a crisis scattered across the desert floor.
18: Get back there, and I'm seeing these IDs all over the place. They're just laying on the ground. And I assume they're literally just laying in piles like this, right on the ground on the interior of the United States.
17: Discarded passports, ID cards, and cell phones dropped by migrants the moment they cross. Godereau has spent 4 years collecting them.
18: We have no good way of knowing what the gotaway number is. I need the federal government to do a gotaway study, because how can we solve a problem if we don't know what the problem is?
17: The phones may be the biggest clue of all. One of the first opened with a single guess.
10: You get a new phone. What's the default password? It's 123456. It's the Chinese guy's phone from the Darien to, well, from China, from Wuhan, Turkey, Darien. It shows everything. This entire trip.
17: A treasure trove of intelligence, Gotaro says federal agencies have ignored. Meanwhile, the cartels are going underground. Authorities recently found a 2,000-meter tunnel under the Otay Mesa port of entry and pulled out roughly 2 tons of cocaine.
19: The cartels are trying to push their poison into the country as much as they can. So with this more secure border, with the decrease in the number of illegal migrants crossing, cartels are looking for new ways, new innovative ways to get their poison into the country. And the tunnel is just one example of that.
2: Here at the Otay Mesa border crossing, it can take up to 4 hours to get across into the United States. A lot of that has to do with the need for additional security. So far this year, the U.S. Customs and Border Protection has picked up more than 100 million lethal doses of fentanyl alone coming across this border. And that means they obviously need more security. So they're investing over $1 billion in this border crossing to rebuild it, make it more efficient, and use some high-tech methods to be able to detect those drugs more easily.
19: Since January, the DEA and our partners here in San Diego have seized more than 13 million deadly doses of fentanyl. And just to put that number in perspective, that's about 3 to 4 times our population.
17: The threat isn't only at the border. In Gotaro's own neighborhood, California's lax marijuana laws have sparked a gold rush of foreign buyers snapping up remote land.
2: So you've probably heard the reporting in recent years about Chinese companies and people coming to the United States and buying up property. Well, some of that property is right there behind me. And it's actually on an Indian reservation, but what you're seeing in this area of eastern San Diego County is more and more of those plastic hoop houses popping up everywhere, and many of them, as it turns out, are being used for illegal marijuana growing.
10: So in this area, there are illegal marijuana grows that are just constantly popping up everywhere. This has been happening for a while now. So the sheriff actually started a marijuana enforcement team. It's called the MET team. They go in and they hit this place, and there's 85,000 plants, 30 Chinese illegal aliens, an Up Armor GMC Yukon vehicle, about $50,000 in cash, firearms. They had the guy install, you know, the biometrics and everything, and they're just cuffed, sitting in the shade while they're ripping all the plants out. And I watched them fill dump trailers up with plants. And they peel out of there, cut the guys loose.
17: Because California is a sanctuary state, authorities released all 30 Chinese nationals with Border Patrol just down the road. The farm already appears to be rebuilding.
10: Then you let them all go? What this is creating, and I don't think the local, state, or feds are understanding this. This is creating a place where the locals will never work with you because they don't trust you.
17: So Gotaro keeps walking the desert, hoping Washington will finally want to know what he's finding. From San Diego, I'm Chuck Holt for CBN News.
2: Still ahead, John James, an original member of the Newsboys, shares why he was let go from the group and how he found hope. You're watching CBN Newswatch.
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4: John James is the original member of the Newsboys. He shared with Ephraim Graham why the band asked him to leave and where he found hope in his darkest moments.
5: So let's begin at the beginning. You're in Australia, a teenager, and launching a music career?
6: Well, I was the grandfather of the band. I think I was actually about 24, okay. I think, 25 mm-hmm. years old mm-hmm. At the time. And basically we were a bunch of guys that met at church, became friends, and I discovered that these guys I'd met were starting a band and they had no lead singer. So, mate, I elected myself. I thought, crikey, how hard can this be? We're not working for NASA. So we literally just started a band, a bunch of young guys, in a garage annoying the neighbours every Saturday. But, man, back in those early years, I don't think we even grasped or understood the incredible journey that God was going to take us on from that garage in the middle of nowhere in Australia.
5: We sit here to talk about your book, Newsboy, My Story of Hope and Second Chances. And it says, drenched in grace, John's story is a lifeline for anyone who's felt broken, ashamed, and beyond redemption. Did you feel that way?
6: Yes, and more. The heights of success, I got an education and a wake-up call in regards to the flip side of what could happen when you're living the dream life mm-hmm. of success. And for me, in the music, mm-hmm. in the Christian music industry in America.
5: Mm-hmm. Take me inside what that fall was. Alcohol, adultery, what happened?
6: I look back now and I realize it was a journey of little compromises along the way. A little compromise here, a little compromise there, but eventually made it took its toll on my marriage, on my personal life, on my faith. Mm. On the authenticity and the responsibility that I had, not only being this leader on stage of one of the biggest Christian bands in the world, but who am I when I'm not on the stage?
5: Mm-hmm. Take me inside the moment the band asked you to leave.
6: Ouch. It was unanimously decided that I was being forced to step down. And, mate, when that happened... Can you imagine what it was like as an adult coming to the realization that your entire sense of value and worth, your entire sense of validation of who you are is locked up in your ministry and your career, in your fame, your title, your status, and now that was taken away from me, man, my world fell apart. I was absolutely exposed and naked, not even knowing who am I.
5: So we spiral downward. What's the lifeline? What happened?
6: God, by his love and his mercy, not because I deserved it or not because of how amazing I am, but because of his grace and mercy and love, drew me back to the foot of the cross in repentance. Mm. And what a miracle, mate.

0: people say, man, the miracle of your achievements with the band, and you know, the greatest miracle of my life is experiencing this redemptive God. Mm-hmm. I would have given up on me years ago.
1: Yeah.
0: But the heart of the Father, that He is relentless and continues to pursue even the most toxic prodigal to bring us back to the place of intimacy and repentance.
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5: They are some of the hottest videos on social media. Those videos claiming to instantly get rid of bags under your eyes. Annette Figueroa is here to tell us why she says this one is for real.
6: This one is for real, and I'm so excited. 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And what it does is it tightens and lifts the appearance of bags underneath your eyes. And I did this to my father. We were at home. So we applied it to his under eye bags. And let me tell you, we were so excited. In under 10 minutes, they visibly disappeared from view. 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And not only does it work on the bags, it works on the appearance of crow's feet, fine lines, and wrinkles.
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0: I got into a serious relationship, but his family was like involved in Santeria. They would do like Ouija boards and like, I mean, everything that you can think of like occult, like they were in it. And I feel like something just like sit on me. Like I was like shaking, crying. I just called out to Jesus. From that moment, I felt like God took it and was like, I'm gonna heal you.
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3: 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Then we move from the recording studio to the pulpit with the real preachers of LA.
5: I'm willing to put my life on the line and put it out, bring the cameras in so people can see. Would you do it? Zach said, I'll do it.
3: See why Dietrich feels the reality series needed to be made. 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
1: Dietrich Haddon is sometimes called the bad boy of gospel music. The preacher's kid, pastor, producer, singer, and writer has had his fair share of controversy, but it never stops Dietrich from being Dietrich.
4: What's made you stay true to you? It's gotten you in trouble in some cases, but what
5: absolutely
4: makes you stay true to you?
5: I don't, and that's the only way you can, I guess is the way I was raised, and it's the only way you can have an authentic relationship with God, period. You gotta be true to who you are at all times. God is spirit. They that worship him must worship him in spirit and in truth. See, we wanna move that truth piece out of there, but it's the most important piece. Because that's what God can work with. God can build great things with raw material. Something is true. And so I may be a little rough around the edges at times, but I like that about me because it keeps me, you know, not forgetting where I come from. I look at my kids like, I'm from the hood of Detroit. I was born in on the east side of Detroit. It was rough, you know, public schools in Detroit. And so I had to learn how to, the streets, I had to have street savvy. My kids have no street savvy. They're suburban kids going to private schools. And I tell them, I got to take y'all to Detroit and to the hood so y'all can have some edge about you. You know what I'm saying? I think everybody just need to keep that edge about them, you know, because it'll keep you sharp and it make you understand you're still in spiritual warfare. You're always in the fight.
4: Absolutely.
5: There's always some kind of devil trying to take you down, you know. So it's good to keep your edge.
4: How did you weather the storm with the criticism?
5: Oh, I've been groomed for that since day one. You know, I've always been a different type of person. I'm clear on that. I'm not your average guy. And it started with my mother just saying, Dietrich, you gotta be you. You say you wanna wear that, wear it. You wanna spin around and do that when you sing that song? Spin. Long as you do it to the glory of God. Why are you doing it? Well, I think, you know, I feel it. I was raised to be bold in who I am. And I'm going to tell you, here's a story, a good story. I told my mother, I'm called to preach. I heard the voice of God. I was 10 years old, 10 or 11. She said, you called to preach? We're going to put you right up to preach. I said, wait a minute. I need to study a scripture or memorize something. She went and got my robe and got my Bible, said, get ready to preach. You got 1 week. I said, Mama, I don't know. I said, okay, I'm going to do it.
4: Whoa.
5: I got up there, man. And I sang my song, Jesus, I'll never forget what you done. Well, church went crazy. Church was packed to capacity. And when I got done singing, I read my scripture and I went blank. I didn't know what to say. I was looking at all my friends' faces. My dad said, you better say something. Boy, you better preach. I don't know how I got down from that platform to this day. But after that, all my friends would laugh at me. And I said, I'm going to learn every Bible scripture, every verse. And that motivated me to know the Word of God. And I took over my Sunday school class. My teacher didn't have to teach. I taught every week. I told every nuance of the story I knew. Now I get up to preach, I'm never at a loss for words. It took that moment, though. It took that one moment for me to say, I'll never go through this again. And so now people got something to say about me. I just remember, now that's just somebody laughing. They don't know. I'm going to get better. It's going to get better next time. They don't know me. You know.
7: When did you know you had a voice?
5: I was singing a duet with my brother Gerald. Shout out to Gerald Hatton. And I had to be about 7 or 8 or something like that. And so we were singing, I don't feel no waste time. And for some reason, I said, let me walk this aisle and sing. So I said, I don't feel no way, time. And my brother, when I looked back, he was way back there looking at me. And the crowd was, sing, Diddy, you better sing. I said, Gerald, come up here. We singing, Doc. We got the crowd. He said, oh, no, I'm not doing that. That's when I realized, okay, he's scared. That's not him. He got on the piano and excelled as a producer and a keyboard player. And so I can't do what he does, and he can't do what I do. But when we come together, it's incredible.
7: Your range is incredible.
5: The vocal range?
7: Yes.
5: Man, something happened to me, true story, when I went through the toughest season of my life. I was in New York City in front of 10,000 people. They come to Dietrich Haddon's in concert. Bishop Hezekiah Walker introduced me. I walked out, they were screaming. I went to sliding across the stage singing my hit song. By the second song, my voice went completely out. I mean, I couldn't whisper. I said, y'all want, my voice is gone. Y'all want me to continue to sing? I'll stay here and talk? They say, stay. So I went, the DJ just played all my songs, but I couldn't sing. And while I was on stage, I said, God, forgive me for this arrogance. Something, it's a reason why. And maybe a month I went on consecration. The next time I went on a show, Verl probably remember this. I was singing, man, and my voice just unlocked. I was able to hit a range I've never hit before, like in the heavens. And I did it one time and the crowd said, whoa! And I said, let me try this again. Ah! They said, I said, let me try it again. No, no. And it was there. Like, my friends will tell you, Dietrich don't sing like that.
7: Yeah.
5: I used to sing in a group called Perfect Peace. I was the vamp king. I like to say yes. I like to squall, not do falsetto. I used to tell them, man, y'all singing all up the high like that. No, let's sing. Yeah, we were singing rough, you know. Then one day, it's almost like God said, because you humbled yourself, I'm going to give you another layer, add another layer to your gift.
7: I love that.
5: And so that's a true story.
1: Dietrich is also a filmmaker and actor. He's the man behind several projects, including Blessed and Cursed, Sins of the Father, and The Fallen. Our one-on-one conversation continues on the other side of this break. Dietrich is talking new music and raising the question, has gospel music lost its sound?
5: You shouldn't just fall in sync into a certain sound, but be you, you know.
8: Washington's words are powerful because they express an idea of a world that's different from the one everybody grew up in.
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1: Welcome back to this special edition of Studio 5. Dietrich Haddon's music career spanned decades. More than 20 albums under his belt, he is simply not slowing down. He has new music with a signature sound. First off, let's start there.
5: You've got, yes, sir.
1: I've heard two songs in the last few weeks and months. Never Be the Same Without
5: yes.
1: You.
5: Okay. My favorite song. I've been dropping bombs since the beginning of the year. Mm-hmm. I started with The Lord Will Make a Way Somehow, okay. Al Green remake.
1: Yes.
5: That's my theme.
1: What made you redo it?
5: Well, I actually sang it on Sunday before I preached. Oh. And the church went crazy. I posted it up the next day. Mm-hmm. It went viral. And they said, you better record that song now. I said, I'll record it. I went and recorded it and put it out, and people just loved it. I woke up, it was like 500,000 views, and yeah, I mean, people really wanted that song. So I said, you know, I think it's because of the times we're living in. People need to know that the Lord will make a way, some kind of way, you know. We started out the year with Cat Williams just throwing,
1: took out
5: the trash in 2024. So everybody was like, the Lord make a way. So the song was right on time, you know.
1: I love it. And then which came after that? Never Be the Same or Without You?
5: Never Be the Same, which is my single at Radio Now. Mm-hmm. And that song is incredible. I wrote it after I preached. Mm-hmm. And I usually just flow when I'm singing something, you know, the song of the Lord after I preach, and mm-hmm. it just flowed, you know. And I was, when I finished the album, I said, I'm done. And my armor bearer at the church, David Walker, shout out to David Walker, I was headed back from the studio. He said, man, your record's not done. You got to record that song, Never Be the Same. We sing it every Sunday, man. Aww. I said, oh, man, that's just a church song. Don't nobody, you know. But I recorded it, and I love it, and it embodies the entire body of work. So I just think it's an incredible song, and it happens to be the first single at Radio right now.
1: Nice. I heard you say that when it comes to gospel music, many have lost their sound or their voice. What did you mean by that?
5: You're going to get me in trouble.
1: I think I understand what you're saying. What did you mean by that?
5: I came up in an era where you could identify the artist right away by their signature tone or harmonies and even their fashion style. I'm from Detroit. It's the gospel music mecca. Mm-hmm. So for contemporary gospel music, mm-hmm. the Winans, the Clark Sisters, Commission, which were contemporary gospel pioneers, they're still sampling Clark Sister Records. Beyonce is sampling. Jay-Z is sampling Clark mm-hmm. Sister Records. The list goes on. Vanessa Bell Armstrong, Thomas Whitfield, you name it. Yeah. These were pioneers. And I just believe in that. Like, we shouldn't just fall in sync into a certain sound, but be you, you know, and be bold about it. And that's why the Clark Sisters were so, they made such an impact, because they were them. Mm-hmm. Twinkie wrote her songs the way she wrote it. The harmony was the way she, you know, and you just knew it. Commission, Fred Hammond.
1: Yes.
5: You just knew it. And so I call me old school, because everybody want to use the auto tune now. And just, you know, it all sounds the same. Mm-hmm. And so, I just have to be an ambassador for that. Like, really just stand up and keep that rhythm going, keep that sound, keep your style. Let me see who you are as an artist. Let it come through, you know? And I'm an advocate for that.
1: I have to say that is true, because the moment I heard all of the songs that you mentioned, the newer ones, there was no denying that was DJ.
5: Right.
1: No one had to tell me who I was listening to.
5: You know, I'm not going to come this far and lose who I am. Hmm. No, I've been successful, and I've been doing it over 30 years, and so I'm not going to lose my sound. It may progress mm-hmm. and evolve over time, mm-hmm. But it's going to be me. I'm going to approach it the Dietrich way, because I know how I need to get up and sing it in front of a crowd, how it needs to be presented, so I'll always do that. And so now it seems like, I don't know if it was a radio situation, whatever, when things tend to become successful, everybody starts to lean that way. Mm-hmm. So we went through this era where it was more like just don't worry about what you got on. You know? Just get up there and sing, oh God, you know, just put on your baggy clothes and run around and everybody get in the group and sing. It's cool. And that was dope, like Maverick City.
13: Yes.
5: Super dope. But that's them. That made us say, that's them. We love that. That don't mean that we want everybody to start doing that.
1: Dietrich Haddon's latest album is available wherever you stream, download, or purchase your music. Giving back is important to Dietrich. Our one-on-one cameras followed him on a radio tour to help feed children in need with the Food for the Hungry campaign.
5: I'm here because of him and Food for the Hungry. We're trying to get at least, the goal is to feed 5,000 the entire year of kids who are less fortunate, who don't have the basic needs for living. And that's my campaign, feeding 5,000. But each day, our goal is to reach at least 100 people while we're on the tour.
14: It's amazing, it's beautiful, it's awesome. And this is what we're here to do.
5: Yes.
14: It's just not sitting behind a microphone, just not singing.
5: Right.
14: It's impact, man.
5: Yeah, not just sing about it, be about it.
1: Still to come, Dietrich Haddon shares the real story behind the very real Preachers of L.A.
5: Just get me. Man, we just need to do a reality show, man. Let people know how real men of God that are anointed by God, called by God, can make mistakes.

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4: It's revival. It's just getting started.
5: 24-year-old Solomon Bush, when the war began, he quickly signed up to fight. But at the Battle of Brandywine, a musket ball shattered his thigh. And a few days later, he was captured by the British.
6: He's right across from where the British command is in the city of Philadelphia. Bush takes it upon himself to kind of just keep watching the door.
5: One day, he heard some soldiers boasting about a letter that had been stolen from Washington's headquarters and given to a British general, revealing that there was a spy in Washington's camp.
6: And he's able to identify British intelligence agents and send that information on to Washington, and Washington said this was invaluable.
5: When Bush returned to duty, he was promoted to lieutenant colonel.
7: Jewish Patriots of the American Revolution, available now. 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
8: Welcome back to our one-on-one with Dietrich Haddon. More than a decade ago, a reality series on ministers premiered on our television screens. It was called Preachers of LA. It followed the life of Pastor Dietrich Haddon and five other popular preachers. The series returns this year on a new platform. But there's something you may not have known. The idea for this series came from Dietrich himself.
9: This is where you started life. This is where we moved when I had to get away from your father.
10: He went crazy and started beating me. I knew that I wanted to protect my children.
8: Something I've learned that I didn't know, I knew you were part of Preachers of LA, but I didn't know that it was your idea.
11: Oh, they finding out now. People are finding out that Preachers was my creative
8: idea. So that was your idea.
11: It really was.
8: What happened? What made you think that?
11: Oh, man. I was going through the toughest season in my life. I got a call from a great preacher by the name of Zachary Timms. Mm-hmm. And I was crying on the phone, man, literally.
12: Man, I'm messed up, man. I don't know what I'm going to do. I'll never be able to preach or sing again.
11: He said, calm down, Dietrich. You ain't the first and last. Now tell me what's going on. So he helped me on that phone call. And after the call, it just hit me. Man, we just need to do a reality show, man. And let people know how real men of God that are anointed by God, called by God, can make mistakes. Even good people can make some bad decisions in your life. You can expect to live 90, 100 years and not make a mistake. You're not gonna make all the best decisions. So why am I so hard on myself? And I realized, okay, we gotta break this religious spirit. And there are many people that have gone through it that there's nobody showing them the blueprint to come up out of it.
8: Yeah.
11: You know, so I said, I'm willing to put my life on the line and put it out, bring the cameras in so people can see. Would you do it? Zach said, I'll do it. Wow. He didn't live to be able to do that. You know, rest in peace, Zach Timms. But it was that conversation with him that birthed Preachers of LA. I took it to Holly Carter, which mm-hmm. was my manager at the time. Mm-hmm. And you know, Holly's about that business.
8: Yeah.
11: Holly gonna get it done. You give her something that's a creative, something that's fresh, she's gonna get it done. That's what I love about Holly. Shout out to Holly Carter. Mm-hmm. And you had Preachers of LA. Then it went to Preachers of Detroit and
8: Atlanta,
11: what else? Preachers
8: Atlanta?
11: Of Atlanta. Mm-hmm. Yeah, mm-hmm. It turned into something. And the people have been asking about it for the last 10 years. And we just did a reunion.
8: I saw.
11: And I realized I like the break I had.
8: You enjoyed the break.
11: I enjoyed the break, man. So,
8: someone was noticeably absent from the reunion.
11: That was McClendon.
8: Yes.
11: Clarence.
8: Yes.
11: Clarence. You know, he's busy. He's just a busy guy, you know.
8: That reunion was quite emotional, especially to hear the heart of Noel Jones in terms of what drive or what drove the 14-year wait before saying, I'm going to get married again.
11: That's a real thing. I remember going to conventions, PAW conventions, and watching Bishop Jones preach. Mm-hmm. He's a superstar in the church world, you know? And for him to go through that divorce, back then it was hard for him. So you can't just be a bishop and respected in the church and just have a divorce and get married right away. Mm-hmm. You got to be some space there. Mm-hmm. Then, like he said, he has to reconcile in his mind if that's okay. Because he's a theologian of theologians. So he's trying to process that, and it took him some time. And thank God he figured it out. Mm-hmm. I know Loretta appreciates that. and he's married now. So all is, you know, that's done, you know. Mm-hmm. But there are people that like to hang on to the past. Mm-hmm. But he's moved on.
8: I love that. Now, the four of you ministers, men of God, sitting there, of the four, three of you have been divorced.
11: Wayne is divorced now. Yes. Just happened. Mm-hmm. Mm-hmm.
8: What do you think sharing that, exposing that, putting that out there for people to see, what does that do for the kingdom?
11: I think it's very important. Mm-hmm. I think there are millions of people that married the wrong way, or that married the wrong one the first time. Mm-hmm. And a lot of church kids do that because they taught us, it's better to marry than to burn. You got a lust problem, you better marry that girl. So we're like, oh, Lord. Oh, yeah. You know, let me get married. We go, you want to get married? Yeah, let's get married. You know, and you'd have rushed into something. And it's short-lived. Mm-hmm. And you realize that's not your soulmate. You just needed to get delivered from your lust problem. That's how mm-hmm. you fix that.
8: Yeah. Mm-hmm.
11: You know, and so a lot of people marry the wrong one the first time. And the second time and the third time.
6: This is true.
11: Shout out to Mickey Stevenson. He goes to my church. Mickey Stevenson launched Motown Records with Berry Gordy. Shout out to him. Nice. He's on his fifth marriage. And I like to sit and talk to him all day. He said, I loved every one of them, Dietrich. I gave them each 15 years. He's 80-something years old. I gave them each 15 years. I said, I hope this is the last one, Mickey.
8: Oh, wow. I tell you. And now we're going to have preachers... Wedding edition.
11: Yes.
8: What can
11: yes.
8: you tell us about what to expect?
11: I don't want to spoil it for everybody, but it's a wedding. It's a bridezilla. It's all that sums it up. It's all of that.
8: What makes you keep doing it? Why get expose yourself like that?
11: I think it's important, man. I think the reality TV is perfect for real people. Mm. I mean, you've got to be real. That's what you're supposed to be as a preacher, and be transparent. There's ministry in transparency. And so I'm a believer in that, man, that if you don't have nothing to hide, share it. Mm. It's going to help a whole lot of people than being secret.
8: Yeah.
11: You'd be surprised at things that men and women of God go through behind closed doors, but they put on the front as if everything is perfect. They have all the right answers. You don't have all the answers. Mm. Stop that. You don't have them. God is the one that has all the answers. You're trying to work it out. But we need to come off as perfect for people to respect us. We thought that, but now we're finding people love the fact that you're telling them the truth mm-hmm. and you're being transparent. It's a new level. I think Preachers of LA kind of broke that thing for preachers to be free to say, hey, look, we're going to work it out. God's going he's going to help us all. You know, there's nobody perfect here. And I'm hearing more of those messages now since Preachers, you know.
8: Preachers, Marriage Edition is available right now on the Merge television platform. We've got a final word from Dietrich right after this.
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8: And welcome back to our Studio 5 special. Music helps us to bring you this show each and every week. And this week's soundtrack comes from none other than Dietrich Haddon. It's a trip back in time. Take a listen, and you'll hear why Well Done is what's playing in my ear this week.

0: After more than a decade, it is still a powerful song. Before we say goodbye this week, we've got time for just one more thing. We're going to give the final word to none other than the bad boy himself, Dietrich Haddon.
1: I spent significant time on a lot of my albums trying to prove to people that I knew God or I had a relationship with God or I was anointed. So I sung a lot to show people I got a God, I'm a anointed, you know. Mm-hmm. Now I feel like that's a waste of time. Music is a powerful tool to reach places where preachers would never go. Evangelists and prophets would never go. It hits the streets everywhere. Music is a gift from God that has no limitations if you have the right lyric, the right melody, the right spirit behind it. It can reach somebody that's getting ready to commit suicide that would never step foot in the church. So why do I waste my time trying to say, oh, the glory in your, come on, anoint, be anointed. I stopped that.
0: And that is a great final word for this one-on-one edition of Studio 5. Until next time, make time to uplift someone around you, and then please come on back and see where Studio 5 takes you next week. Thank you so much for watching. Bye-bye, and thank you, Dietrich.
2: We also had members who fought in the war to fight for the cause of liberty.
3: Making sure that army is staffed and supplied. He's able to identify British intelligence agents and send that information on to Washington. After they've served in the army, they look forward to a government which gives to bigotry no sanction, to persecution no assistance.
4: Washington's words are powerful because they express an idea of a world that's different from the one everybody grew up in.
5: This ideal of religious freedom is going to be part of the government, but is it really meant for everyone?
3: Is this going to be a place where you can be free to say what you want about God?
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8: And the new thriller from the author of The Harbinger, Jonathan Cahn, returns. 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
10: Well, welcome to the 700 Club. President Trump says he's ready to smack Iran with strikes on its missile and radar capabilities. His long-term goal is to keep oil moving through the Strait of Hormuz.
11: Meanwhile, U.S. Ambassador to Israel Mike Huckabee had this to say to a gathering of Jewish Republicans. The conflict with Iran goes beyond geopolitics. CBN Middle East correspondent Paul Petit brings us the story from Jerusalem.
12: In a military strategy one U.S. official calls mowing the lawn, President Trump is reportedly weighing a CENTCOM plan to periodically target Iranian missile and radar capabilities before Tehran can rebuild them. Speaking to reporters, Trump simplified his strategy.
13: That doesn't mean we won't smack them. We'll see what happens. But we have the Strait of Hormuz in extremely good shape. You know, we're taking over. Many, many ships got through last night, as you know, with the Navy's assistance. And we've been averaging 30 ships a night. That's a lot.
12: Gulf News reports that oil shipping through Hormuz has rebounded up to two-thirds of pre-war levels. Trump repeated his vow that Tehran will never have a nuclear weapon, but quickly dismissed the idea of using one against Iran.
13: Well, I would never say that, but the answer is yes. I rule out no use. There's no reason for it. What a stupid question that is, actually.
12: Meanwhile, Iran's supreme leader is urging Gulf states to unite against what he calls their real enemy, America and Israel. Speaking from Jerusalem to the Republican Jewish Coalition Leadership Summit, Ambassador Mike Huckabee says the conflict goes far beyond geopolitics.
14: This is not just a horizontal issue, the left versus the right. This is also a vertical issue. This is good versus evil. And we need to begin to frame the fact that some of what we're seeing is not a geopolitical battle, an economic battle, a military battle, a PR battle. It is a spiritual battle between the forces of darkness and the forces of light.
12: Vice President J.D. Vance also addressed the RJC over his criticism of Netanyahu and more cautious approach to Iran. In the closed-door meeting, he addressed declining support for Israel among younger Americans and the need to do a better job explaining why the U.S.-Israel relationship benefits America. Vance also confronted anti-Semitism. His speech reportedly received multiple standing ovations. Israel's ambassador to the United States also warned the RJC about what he sees as a growing ideological threat.
15: Just yesterday, the head of Qatari state-run media declared the need to, quote, remove the existence of Jews from the earth. No. What has to be removed from the earth is Qatari money from your institutions and Al Jazeera from your homes.
12: Turkey, Saudi Arabia, and nuclear-armed Pakistan held their first high-level meeting Monday of their new Mecca Joint Defense Agreement, a pact that Turkey says could expand. Turkey said the alliance is not aimed at any one country, but in that same meeting called Israeli Prime Minister Netanyahu a, quote, common enemy of humanity. Paul Petit, CBN News, Jerusalem.
10: Well, CBN senior White House correspondent Kelly Wright joins us now for more. So, Kelly, military leaders are warning the Secretary of Defense that a prolonged war with Iran weakens our ability to confront other threats overseas and right here in the USA. So how did the president respond to questions about that issue in the Oval Office yesterday?
16: Well, he responded in defense of Secretary of War, Secretary of Defense Pete Hegseth, stating that he believes that Pete Hegseth is doing a good job. And when it comes to the U.S. military, he says that hands down, they are winning against Iran and that they are protected around the nation, around the world, that the U.S. military is strong. And like Paul Petit's report, he said if Iran should rise up, they'll hammer them. And the president means that. The question is, will they do that? Now, the other caveat to that is the economic outcast situation that's going on. Don't forget that Treasury Secretary Scott Bessent is doing something that many people, military leaders and civilian leaders alike, have applauded. And they have basically stated they should have done this all along, even before going in militarily. And that's striking Iran where it hurts the most. And that's in their pocketbook, in their wallet, and making them an economic pariah and an outcast.
10: Well, Secretary of the Army Dan Driscoll, he resigned yesterday. What can you tell us about his reasons and what's the impact of that resignation on the Army?
16: Well, the impact on the Army remains to be seen. It could be significant because he is the Secretary of the Army. We anticipate that the Undersecretary of the Army will replace him in the interim. But look, Dan Driscoll is a leader, and he is someone who has served in the military, served in the war in Iraq. He comes from a military background. His family served in the Vietnam War. His grandfather served in World War II. This is a man who knows the Army, has served the Army valiantly, and has also done a lot of service in the civilian aspects of making sure the Army stays strong. His departure is coming amid discussions that he was having some problems with Secretary of Defense Pete Hegseth, removing a lot of military members, high elite military members who had technical skills and technical knowledge of how to implement drone warfare. Dan Driscoll is someone who operates and knows drone warfare and how it could have helped Ukraine, but also people in Iran, our military structure there. So losing him could be very problematic. And by the way, this is someone that the President of the United States appointed to become Secretary of the Army. This is a man who was a close friend and is a close friend of the Vice President, J.D. Vance. So there, the rumor mill stating that perhaps Pete Hegseth thought that Dan Driscoll was problematic with him and his supposed rise to fame and fortune. The president was asked yesterday about Secretary of War Pete Hegseth, stating that he may run for president. And the president of the United States then said, well, Pete's doing a great job as Secretary of Defense. Let's see how he does. At this point, he thinks it's a little bit too early and premature to even consider a presidential run.
10: Well, let's turn to a more immediate election, the midterms, and the president is looking to lower gas prices quickly. But is this new oil deal with Venezuela going to do that? What impact will the deal have on consumers?
16: I was looking at some analysis of that, and the president has touted this as being the biggest oil deal in history. But the short term of this deal, which would bring us ultimately 1.5 billion barrels of oil per day, that's long range. They're not doing it initially, but they will get it done. The short term deal is that it has no significant impact on the dollars and affordability that Americans are paying. It's still an average of $4 and plus at the pump. Long term, it will have some benefit. How is Wall Street reacting? Kind of lukewarm right now, but it's something that they're watching and hoping that the president will be able to work this out. Keep this in mind. A lot of North American companies, the United States companies that had invested in Venezuela years ago, have now come to the table, and they will be able to actually work with Venezuela and make this deal long-term very beneficial. But for immediate impact, particularly on the midterm elections, we don't know.
10: Well, the long-term investors, those very same oil companies, all of their interests got nationalized after the yes. Chavez revolution. So are we just another U.S. election away if a new president comes in and decides to change the deal? Are they looking at just once again, you know, how did we get here? We're going to lose it all.
16: You know, that's a very good question. Looking long term down the road, what the president did in Venezuela, and it may bear fruit in the short term in terms of making sure that we have control of the oil and that those companies are back there. But those companies that have reinvested in Venezuela, they're not going to allow themselves to be kicked to the curb as they were in the past. So I think on a long-term view that the next president coming into the United States will likely inherit a really good thing, having this partnership with Venezuela. Oh, and by the way, it keeps our enemies at bay, because keep in mind, Gordon, that Venezuela was also a training ground for Hezbollah. Who's Hezbollah? Well, they're an Iranian proxy that was operating in our own backyard, in our own hemisphere, and what they were doing was training for terrorist strikes or some of those cells here in America. I don't want to get ahead of my skis, but many people within Secret Service and the FBI and Homeland Security are keeping a very watchful eye on where those cells might be in the United States of America at this particular time.
10: All right. Well, the president also talked about health care. What is he getting ready for? What's the announcement?
16: So yesterday, the president, again, talking about another big deal in history, said it's the biggest deal in history. No president could have accomplished it before him, although they should have, but it was very difficult. And that is, he added 9 more corporations, drug pharmaceutical companies, to the 26 already working to actually implement more of a plan to manufacture drugs, to actually lower the drug prices. That's critical. Lower the prescription drug prices. Every American wants that done. The president was able to tout his most favored nation trade status and states that within the next 10 years, some $600 billion will be saved for the American consumer when it comes to medical care. And he also talked about the Trump RX, and he also explained that prescription drug prices are coming down, particularly GLPs, which is very popular now for people trying to lose weight and trying to manage their heart conditions and get overall health positives out of this.
10: All right. Well, Kelly, thanks for the insight. Thanks for your reporting.
16: Thank you, sir.
10: In other news, rescue workers pulled 80 people to safety after a massive flood in the Grand Canyon. Lori Johnson has that story and more from the CBN newsroom. Lori?
17: That's right, Gordon. Search and rescue teams have located all but one of those still missing after floodwaters swept through the Grand Canyon last weekend. Two people are confirmed dead. Torrential rain sent a wall of water racing through Bright Angel Canyon and the Phantom Ranch area. The torrent carried away boulders, mud, and debris, destroying footbridges and damaging trails. Four rounds of weekend rain pounded an area already identified as a flooding risk. More than 80 had to be airlifted to safety.
18: We just heard people yell, run, run, run. And there's 40 of us running through this knee-deep muddy water trying to make it to the bridge.
17: One victim identified as 46-year-old Texas chiropractor John Giusti. His family said exploring the Grand Canyon was a long-time dream for John. And more dangerous weather is threatening the U.S. Residents along the Gulf Coast are bracing for Tropical Storm Edouard later today. The system is threatening parts of Texas and Louisiana with heavy rain, dangerous storm surge, and flash floods. Some areas could see up to 9 inches of rainfall. And turning now to the disaster in Nepal, more than 1,000 people are confirmed dead and thousands more are still missing, about 80 of them Americans. Search and rescue teams are scouring huge tunnels buried near hydropower sites in hopes that hundreds of missing workers might have survived there. More than 300 people have been rescued. The U.S. State Department says 13 Americans have been found alive, and there are amazing stories of survival. 900 students barely escaped their school just seconds before the water came rushing through their village. A team from CBN's Operation Blessing is in Nepal working with a local ministry to purchase, pack, and send food, water, clothing, hygiene items, and other needed goods into the disaster area. 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
10: 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Let's be there for those people in need. That disaster is absolutely horrific. They need our help, and they need it right away. Terry?
11: Well, still ahead, Jonathan Cahn joins us live. The prolific best-selling author will discuss his latest book, The Altar of Pergamon. It releases today, so stay tuned. And then up next, what is the path to victory for Israel? That was the question behind a recent Middle East summit. CBN News brings us the details right after this.
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10: In today's chaotic Middle East, many in Israel are wondering what the path to victory looks like. In a recent gathering in Jerusalem, political, religious leaders stressed that the Israeli people should remain focused on their Jewish faith and values and on being a light to the nations. CBN Middle East correspondent Julie Stahl reports.
4: After more than 2.5 years of war, a major forum discussed the military, political, and economic issues facing Israel at the Middle East summit, The Path to Victory, held in Jerusalem.
5: We believe that Israel is rising as a regional superpower. So we're here to discuss the spiritual implications of that, that Israel is finally becoming a light unto the nations and earning the admiration and the respect of the nations of the world.
4: Rabbi Tuli Weiss, founder of summit sponsor Israel 365, believes being a light to the nations includes how Israel conducts war and treats minorities.
5: Israel is waging a very moral war. Israel is also at the same time embracing immigrants from all over the world. And there is the highest levels of satisfaction and happiness here. We're doing something right.
4: Israel 365 Executive Director Rabbi Pesach Wolicki feels those thinking faith and politics should be separated are missing the point.
25: If I understand my politics through a biblical lens, then I have a more accurate view of what God is actually doing in the world. And when I read the Bible, if I take the real life world of wars and nations and issues out of it, I'm not understanding the Bible correctly.
4: Knesset member Ohad Tal says Israel reached one of

0: And do the agreements with such barbaric neighbors who murder babies and rape women and burn everything and slaughter parents and children together like they did in 1929, long before the State of Israel was established, these ideas, they are no longer on the table.
1: Moore says this also includes the issue of Israeli sovereignty over biblical Judea and Samaria, also known as the West Bank.
0: This is ours. This is the Bible. Our ancestors dwelt here, walked here, lived here. We have a history that we return to our land after 2,000 years, not to fight with each other, but to build together.
1: Zionist advocate Hillel Fold's brother died saving others during a 2018 terror attack. He says two of the biggest challenges facing Israel are disunity and having a clear sense of its own narrative.
2: Our enemies are masters at narratives. They have the best story in the world. Now, the story is a lie, obviously, but you're oppressing us, free Palestine, when in reality, there's never been a better story than the story of the Jewish people. We just don't tell it.
1: Since October 7th, Yishai Fleischer sees Israel as a much stronger fighting force. While being more cohesive and not believing that giving away land will bring peace, the Jewish state still faces challenges.
3: We got to roll back the bad ideas of the 90s and the 2000s, the Oslo Accords, and we're moving towards conservatism, family, Bible.
1: And then comes what these leaders believe could be their path to victory.
2: You have to own who we are. We are a source of real light, not in a I'm better than anyone else, in a way that our value system preserves things that are today considered taboo in the Western world.
3: The most important thing for everybody on our side, on the good side, is to just hold on. Teach your kids the Bible, keep making business deals with Israel, come to Jerusalem, send your kids to Jerusalem, and don't overstress it. You can't stop this birth rate, you can't stop this ingathering, you can't stop a third temple from being in Jerusalem.
1: Julie Stahl, CBN News, Jerusalem.
4: Well, the psalmist had it right, and in times of trouble, this is Psalm 37, verse 3, trust in the Lord and do good. Dwell in the land and feed on his faithfulness. Those are watchwords for everyone in Israel today. I would say for every Christian today. We need to feed on God's faithfulness, not on the headlines of today, not on all the social media feeds that are spreading lies throughout the world. We need to feed on God's faithfulness. We need to trust in him and dwell in the land and be secure that if we continue to trust him, he will continue to be our source for everything. Terry?
5: Well, up next, when the altar moves, empires rise and fall. Hear how the throne of Satan has moved throughout history, altering the destinies of nations. And what if it is about to move again? Author Jonathan Cahn answers this question and more from his latest thriller, The Altar of Pergamon. He joins us live when we come back.
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2: Hey everyone, at CBN, we're here to pray for you all year long. 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We have seen tremendous miracles happen as a result of these prayers. 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
3: Jonathan Cahn's new book is a fast-paced thriller that follows a skeptic across 9 countries. He's chasing a mystery historians have studied for 2 centuries, the Altar of Pergamon.
4: Is it possible that there exists an ancient mystery that lies behind the events of the modern world, an ancient object from over 2,000 years ago that is altering the course of world history? The secret behind the events of our age, the past, present, and future. Could it lie behind the greatest calamities of the modern world? The First World War, the rise of Adolf Hitler, and the Third Reich, the Second World War, the Holocaust. It is the mystery of which the future of the world hangs in the balance, and your own future may depend on it. The Altar of Pergamon, the mystery of the Dark Angel, and the future of the world is one book you can't afford not to read. Order your copy today.
3: Well, Jonathan Cahn's new thriller releases today, and as usual, he's with us on the 700 Club for the first day of release. So excited to have you here.
5: Thank you.
3: Another book. Mm-hmm. Another amazing book.
5: Thank you.
3: The Altar of Pergamon. Historical significance and spiritual significance.
5: Yeah.
3: Talk about
5: yeah,
3: that.
5: Yeah, yeah. This is a mystery. It's a colossal mystery. It's gigantic. And it is behind everything. I mean, literally, it has altered the history of the world, not once, but over and over again. It is an object, you know, an actual,
3: yes,
5: real object that is linked to the throne of Satan, and it lies behind everything from the rise of Hitler, the world wars, rise of Marxism, communism, the Cold War, nuclear destruction, even what's happening now and where it's going, New World Order, even end time prophecy. It's even linked to the internet. It's even linked to an American leader. I don't know. I'll try not to reveal it. Who is linked
3: it
5: to this? And it's, you know, the thing is, yeah. And this starts from Book of Revelation.
3: Unbelievable.
5: Yeah.
3: So we're talking 9 countries, but we're talking about the history of the world.
5: Yeah. Oh yeah.
3: I mean, how did you discover that?
5: Well, I knew of it from Book of Revelation, but I didn't know how big it was. I always knew I was supposed to write it, and I didn't realize it. I mean, until the Lord.
3: All the implications of it.
5: Yeah, the implication. I mean, it's really colossal. And for those who don't know, in Revelation, it says Pergamon is the place where the throne of Satan dwell. And what is that? This is what I'm saying. Well, there's actually this object, and it's called the Great Altar. It was the center of it all, embodies the throne of Satan. Now it falls into ruins, and it's like underground for ages. Now, what would happen if someone unearths this? Throne of Satan comes back into the world. I mean, this sounds like an Indiana Jones thing, but it's real, and it actually happened. A man comes from across the world. He doesn't know what it is, stumbles on these ruins, takes 2 pieces of it, sends it back to his homeland. That land is going to be linked, joined to the throne of Satan. So what land is it? It's Germany. Germany is, and think of where this is going. Germany is going to become the home of the throne of Satan. And at the same moment, you know, Germany actually comes into existence in that 1871, same year that the throne of Satan comes back into the world.
3: Yeah.
5: And even the swastika is dug up in that same year. And so this is what's going to happen is Germany is going to actually dig it up. They're going to unearth it. They're going to put it into crates. Again, it sounds like Indiana Jones. They're going to put it on ships. And so the throne of Satan is going to go across the world, end up in Berlin, and then everything's going to start transforming.
3: But the correlation between the historical part of this happening. Yeah. The decades, centuries that went by in between.
5: Yes.
3: And the spiritual connection to that. When did you see that?
5: Well, I started seeing it earlier, and then, I knew of it. I always knew I was supposed to write a book about it. I was supposed to open this up, but I never knew when. And then I always pray, okay, what's the next? After I come home from this, I pray, what's the next book, Lord? And I got this. And I had no idea, the altar program actually exists on Earth now.
3: Yes,
5: and they've been kind of keeping it from the public, and they're going to release it to the world this coming year. I had no idea of that. No idea of it. And as I'm looking, it's like, listen, I can never reproduce how I write a book. It's just like the Lord just leads, and it's just like, whoa, Lord, I'm like the first one to be blown away.
3: Yeah.
5: And the thing, what happens is, this thing goes to Germany, okay, and they decide they're going to put it together again. It's in pieces. Let's piece together. It's the throne of Satan. They're putting, so it appears in the world again in the year 1889. At the same year, something else appears in the world. A baby is born, and he's given the name Adolf Hitler. And Hitler is going to be linked to this altar. His whole rise is going to be linked to it. In fact, when they released this, they're going to do it this year. When they did it in 1930, they released the altar. They opened it up for the world. That's when Hitler was catapulted in power. And he comes to power, and he's ruling from the place of Berlin, of the throne of Satan. I mean, you can't make this up, And he then decides, I want a pedestal. I want to stand on this. I want to speak to the masses on this. But they build it for him. It's actually a reproduction of the altar of Pergamon. Literally, Hitler is standing on the throne of Satan.
3: He's speaking and
5: yes. And the other thing is the altar is a special kind of altar. It's a altar of burnt offerings. And the Greeks are the ones who built the altar. And the way they said it in Greek, burnt offering is the word kaustos and holos together. It forms the word holocaust. And so the mystery was even there. Holocaust means an offering. It was Satan's offering.
3: So now here, that's a huge part of what you track historically. But then it's in Berlin. But so talk about, before we get to that, talk about it moving. Because when it moves, things happen.
5: Every time, that's why I'm thinking about what's going to happen there. Every time something happens with the altar, something happens in the world. And big things. And you can even trace it. World wars, everything. So the interesting, what happens is that when Hitler dies, he kills himself. The altar then passes into the hands of another. So who's it passed to? It passes from the Nazi Germany, the throne of Satan, passes to the Soviet Union. Mm. The Soviet Union takes possession of it. The Red Soldiers, the Red Army gets it. They get it. So now the center of evil in the world, you talk about spiritual. Behind the physical is the spiritual, is going to be the Soviet Union. And it's going to have communism has the throne of Satan, and it's going to be over one-third of the world. And that's the secret. It has it during those years. And when I talked about when they were digging up, they start digging that up. When they put the shovels into the ground, another baby's born. His name, he's called Joseph Stalin. So now Stalin has the altar just like Hitler did. It has affected all of, there's everybody watching right now. There's nobody, including, who has not, the life has not been affected by this mystery.
3: Absolutely.
5: Yeah.
3: So we go through that period of history.
5: Yes.
3: But
5: yes.
3: Let's bring it to today, jumping over much else in between, that it's in Berlin again, but the European Union wasn't what it is now then.
5: What
3: it's
5: happens,
3: a new altar in a sense in the same location.
5: Yes, and by the way, just so people at the beginning, it's revealed through a story, but it's real.
3: Yeah.
5: It's real through a thriller, and that my hope is people who don't know the Lord, because it's going to draw them in. So what happens is it changes again, and when the wall comes down, the Berlin Wall comes down, what happens is that then the communist world or Russia or Soviet loses the altar, and they collapse. Communism collapses. So now it's Germany, but it's under the European Union, which is interesting for you to get into prophecy now, because one of the things is, when the European Union, as you say it, was founded as the European Union right after the altar changed hands.
3: Yeah.
5: And the thing is that, so now we're in another stage, because this mystery is going to converge with end time prophecy. Now it's talking about a new world order or a one world order, which is prophecy, biblical prophecy, but also, and what's coming. But also, something else starts bringing the world together, the internet, the web. Now, the web, now just something about the web. The web came into existence, was conceived when the altar changed hands. And the thing is that in, you know, we look at our computer screens and we see WWW, World Wide Web.
3: Right.
5: But in the language of the Bible, it's not, W is the letter Vav, and Vav is the number six. On your computers, that's 666 in the language of the Bible. Wow. And there was an American leader, I'm not going to reveal it, but it's in the book, but who actually, before his rise to power, he goes to the center of Satan's throne, or goes to the land. And then he comes back to America and begins a rise to power. And when he's rising, he's standing on a stage, and he's standing by this strange structure in back of him, which is a replica of the altar of Pergamon, the throne of Satan.
3: Which most people would not realize.
5: They wouldn't realize at all. No.
3: Yeah.
5: No, but this is showing where we're heading, where it's going, you know, and this, I mean, this links to the Antichrist, links to all of us, even links to, you know, the world was almost destroyed, linked to this altar. We wouldn't be here today because, you know, the power of nuclear destruction, the enemy wants to destroy the world. Actually, it didn't start in New Mexico. It started at the altar of Satan, the throne of Satan, the altar of Pergamon. And when we had that time when the two superpowers, you know, Cuban Missile Crisis, almost destroyed the world, well, it was all about the missiles in Cuba, but it really wasn't. The secret was there were other missiles that all began it. And where were those missiles? Those missiles were in Pergamon. Yeah. The ancient kingdom of Pergamon almost ended the world. That's how real this is. How real it is.
3: Well, and you talk in the book also about the fact that Satan will wait.
5: Yes.
3: You know, he thinks he's winning the race. Like a chess player.
5: Yes.
3: And we often don't know the history of these things.
5: Yes.
3: So when you look at, you talk about the beginning of things, you know, we think it might be here, but no, not really.
5: Yeah.
3: It was way back here.
5: Yes. Even, you know, it's amazing. When you look at this spiritually, everything makes sense, you know. And one of the things, I mean, we're dealing with anti-Semitism today. That's Satan. We're dealing with socialism. That's it. Carl, that's all linked to this, too. And the other thing is that there's actually a link that why did this happen now? God said he was going to bring Israel back into the world. And we know in the end of this, there's a kingdom coming. The enemy knows that. So what happens? It's just at the moment that God starts bringing the Jewish people back to that land that the altar, the throne of Satan, comes back into the world, like trying to stop it. I mean, think about all this, trying to stop it. But the thing is, just to say also that, you know, listen, it relates to all of our lives because, you know, God has a plan for our life.
3: Of course.
5: The enemy also has, you know, and he tries to stop God's plan. And so the thing is that the altar, the thing about it is that just to say in the world, we're all dealing with this. And the thing is that what this is going to do and what I'm praying, is showing the reality of God. You know, if the devil's real, God is more real,
3: absolutely.
5: You know, and his word is real, his promise is real, and the fight is real, but if you fight, you win and you overcome. And the thing is that what I'm hoping is, I mean, it's going to reveal that, but also it's made in this story. So I'm hoping people will also, if there's anybody in their lives who don't know the Lord, they don't know God is real, they get it for them because it's going to lead that to that and to salvation, you know.
3: Yes.
5: And so that's my hope because God is on the throne, the ultimate throne. And we have a better altar, which is the cross,
3: you know,
5: which is our
3: And it's rich with that. You know, I want to say also that this is written both from a historical perspective and also fictional because it's a novel.
5: Yeah.
3: I mean, you write it in novel form and it's fascinating to read.
5: The mystery is real, but I wanted to reach more people. So before you know it, it's being revealed, but you're following this mystery. They're searching the world, this man and this woman, and they meet these mysterious people and there are people trying to stop them and they're opening up this ancient book, but it's revealing the mystery that's real, has affected our lives, will affect, you know, and in the days to come.
3: And it's leading us to Revelation and the final victory.
5: Yes.
3: And I love that about it. It's
5: absolutely.
3: It's a wonderful book.
5: Oh,
3: well
5: thank
3: done.
5: You.
3: I don't
5: thank
3: know
5: you.
3: How you do this. I'd like
5: I don't
3: to get
5: know
3: in
5: either.
3: Your brain for about 5 minutes.
5: Yeah. And it should be available everywhere today. I'm always
3: Today's
5: here for the release.
3: The day.
5: It should be everywhere online, Amazon and every store. I'm just praying God use it for
3: Amen.
5: For that.
3: Amen. Yeah. Amen. Well, The Altar of Pergamum releases today. You can get your copy wherever books are sold. The Mystery of the Dark Angel and the Future of the World. Jonathan Khan, another bestseller. Thank you.
5: Thank you.
3: Great to have you here.
5: You.
3: Gordon?
6: Still ahead, congestion that blocked his nose and left fluid in his ears. This boy suffered significant hearing loss. See how he was miraculously healed the very day he was scheduled to undergo surgery. That's coming up. Also ahead, we have your email questions. Sherry writes, what do I need to do to get the desires of my heart? Well, stay tuned for the answer. That's later on today's show.
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13: Welcome back to the 700 Club for this CBN News Break. A charter school in Nashville, Tennessee has removed books featuring LGBT themes from its elementary school libraries. According to Fox News, a Christian teacher was disciplined for refusing to read one of the books to students earlier this year. Now, in an agreement with the Christian legal group First Liberty, the charter school has voluntarily removed the books and took the disciplinary action against the teacher off his records. In a letter to the school, First Liberty says the teacher held religious beliefs that are protected under the First Amendment. The Supreme Court voted to allow President Trump to continue construction on the $400 million ballroom project as lawsuits play out. The vote was 5-4. The project was paused for weeks due to a suit from historic preservationists over questions whether Congress had to give approval. The majority of justices said the National Trust for Historic Preservation likely does not have the grounds to sue. Litigation is ongoing, and the ballroom could be complete before it's resolved. The Trump administration says the project is already 65% complete. You can always get the latest from CBN News by going to our website at cbnnews.com. Gordon and Terry will be back with more of the 700 Club right after this.
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16: 24-year-old Solomon Bush, when the war began, he quickly signed up to fight. But at the Battle of Brandywine, a musket ball shattered his thigh. And a few days later, he was captured by the British.
15: She's right across from where the British command is in the city of Philadelphia. Bush takes it upon himself to kind of just keep watching the door.
16: One day, he heard some soldiers boasting about a letter that had been stolen from Washington's headquarters and given to a British general, revealing that there was a spy in Washington's camp.
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6: Ang Pao's family prayed to Buddha for healing, and nothing happened. Then his family watched an episode of Superbook, and they began praying to Jesus instead.
20: For as long as he could remember, 10-year-old Ang Pao had struggled with congestion that blocked his nose and ears.
21: I took medicine, but they always had the stuffy nose and water in my ears. It was painful, too. At school, I couldn't hear the teacher clearly, so my grades were bad.
20: A hearing test confirmed that Ang Pao had significant hearing loss because of fluid in his middle ears. His doctor recommended surgery to fix the problem.
22: I didn't want my son to be in pain and unable to hear. We prayed to Buddha to heal him, but nothing worked.
20: Then Ang Pao learned about an event featuring the CBN Superbook episode, The First Christmas. He asked his parents to take him.
23: When I watched the Superbook story, I felt God's love for us. Other gods demand worship and offerings and give us nothing.
20: At the end of the Superbook program, the entire family prayed to become Christians.
21: I used to think that if I sinned and then died, I would become an evil spirit. But Superbook taught me that when we confess our sins, God forgives us. So I prayed and asked Jesus to be my savior.
20: The family went to church every week. Ang Pao's parents joined their son to watch other Superbook episodes. That's where they watched the miracles of Jesus.
21: I saw Jesus calm storms, heal the sick, and make a lame man walk. I was confident that he could heal me too.
22: When we got home, we prayed that God would heal our son so that he could hear clearly again.
20: The day that Ang Pao was supposed to undergo surgery on his ears, the doctor did another hearing test.
22: The doctor was amazed. She said my son didn't need surgery anymore and wondered how he had recovered from his hearing loss. God answered our prayers.
21: I was so excited that they jumped around the hospital.
20: Ang Pao is now doing well in school, and his parents are training to become Sunday school teachers.
23: My wife and I have been deeply touched by the love of God through the Superbook stories. So now we want to teach children about God through Superbook.
21: I want everyone to know that God hears our prayers and performs miracles to help us. Thank you for sharing Superbook with us.
6: That thank you goes to you if you're a member of the 700 Club. You are responsible for the distribution. You are responsible for the translation. You are responsible for the creation of Superbook so that the children of the world could learn the stories of the Bible. In my travels, I'm just constantly amazed. People all over the world want to know, is there somebody up there? Is there purpose to life? Is there meaning? And they have so many other different ways that they have been taught since they were born, ways that lead to frustration. And they need the good news, but they need the good news in a way that they can understand. But when they hear it and when they understand it, and their hearts turn, well, incredible miracles happen. Healings, deliverance, family restoration. It's absolutely amazing. 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Superbook is now in 70 languages. It's absolutely incredible, the reach. 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How much is it to join the 700 Club? 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
3: We want to take some time to answer some of the email questions you've sent in. And Gordon, this first one comes from Sherry. What do I need to do to get the desires of my heart?
6: Well, Sherry, just follow what's in the Psalms. You're quoting from the Psalms where he'll give you the desires of your heart. It's Psalm 37, verse 4. And the key is right in the same verse. Delight yourself in the Lord, and he will give you the desires of your heart. Commit your way to the Lord. Trust also in him, and he shall bring it to pass. Jesus said it so clearly, seek ye first the kingdom of God and his righteousness, and all these other things will be added unto you. And if you just say, okay, I'm committing myself to the Lord, I'm going to trust in the Lord, I'm going to dwell in the land, do good, all of these things, I'm going to take delight in him, well, then you know he's going to take delight in you, and he will give you the desires of your heart.
3: This is Donna, who says, during prayer time, Ashley said that a woman was watching who has had right hip pain for a long time. She then said that this woman needed a total hip replacement, that the hip was so badly degenerated that now the muscles were degenerating, and that this woman was very fearful of surgery. She concluded that the woman need not worry because God was taking care of everything. It described me perfectly, and I claimed it. It was not an immediate healing, and I lost my belief that it would happen. How do I hold on to my belief that the healing will happen?
6: Donna, Shakespeare wrote a wonderful line, doubts are traitors, and I really have come to realize in my life, the more I doubt, the more I'm allowing the traitors to deny me of the blessings that God has for me. Don't let doubt interfere with your healing. And I know it's easy to say it, and it's really hard to do, particularly when the symptoms are just screaming at you. But realize that's what they're doing. and they're trying to drown out the Word of God. Now, what does the Word of God say? In Psalm 103, He heals all your diseases. Isn't that wonderful? He forgives all your sins. He even forgives the sin of doubt. He says, I'll take care of that. I've got that for you. And then wonderful, what I'm claiming now, He renews your youth. Isn't that a great promise? I found that in the Bible. That's a great one. And when you realize that all the promises of God are yes and amen for those who are in Christ Jesus, when you do that, wonderful things start happening in your life because you realize all of the promises for me, everything I'm experiencing right now is temporary. These symptoms are lying to me. The health that God wants to give me is right here, right now. All I have to do to do is believe it. Now, here's a great prayer, and you find it with the father of the boy who's got a spirit that casts him into fire, casts him into the water. Disciples can't do anything, and Jesus heals them with a word. And the disciples come to him and say, why couldn't we deliver him? And he says, because of your unbelief. But the prayer of the Father can be your prayer. Lord, I believe. Help my unbelief. Ask God to take care of your doubts. Ask Him to remove them from your spirit, from your minds. When you doubt, you're tossed about. But when you have that perfect faith, all things are possible to them that believe.
3: This is Clarissa, and she says, are the end times near?
6: Yes.
3: Moving right along.
6: Well, in the New Testament, they're saying the end times are near. So if that was 2,000 years ago, we're nearer. But, you know, at the same time, just there are some prophecies that are not yet fulfilled. And so let us wait for that. But, you know, clearly we're seeing things develop that I never thought I'd see in my lifetime. And we're seeing a technology emerge now that will let things that are prophesied in the book of Revelation become real. Mm-hmm. And that gives me great pause. But in all of that, keep in mind, our task is to complete the Great Commission. So be dedicated to that task. Our task isn't try to figure out the time. Our task is to complete the Great Commission.
3: Yeah, I love that. This is Sarah who says, are we saved if we have panic attacks regularly?
6: Yes. Nothing can separate you from the love of Christ. Mm-hmm. Don't let anything going on in your life try to convince you that you've lost your salvation. If you've made a mistake, if you sinned, even if it's a grievous sin, bring it to the cross. If there are things in your life that are causing you to have panic and anxiety, bring it to the cross. Ask Him to come and fill you all and all. Fill every cell in your body. He will do it. He is faithful to perform His word. Here's a word from Psalms. It is good to give thanks to the Lord, to declare your loving kindness in the morning and your faithfulness every night.
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16: Mordecai Shefto was born into one of Georgia's first Jewish families. By 17, he was a successful merchant in Savannah. And when the war broke out several years later, Shefto didn't hesitate to give his time and money to the Patriot cause. He joined an underground network known as the Sons of Liberty, with other patriots like Paul Revere, Samuel Adams, and Patrick Henry. And in 1776, he spearheaded the American campaign to expel the British from Savannah. As quartermaster, he bought food, uniforms, and weapons for the troops, often paying for them out of his own pocket. He was given the rank of colonel, making him the highest-ranking Jewish man in the Continental Army.
17: Jewish Patriots of the American Revolution. Available now.
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24: Why do you think we don't see as much healing as maybe we'd like to?
25: I call them ghost stories, holy ghost stories. Everybody's got one. About 60% or more of the people that come to me for physical problems, there's actually a spiritual cause behind it.
26: When you had that vision of Jesus, I'm just curious, what did he look like?
25: Just piercing blue eyes. Dressed in a white alb with a gold sash. I've literally had, in the last 10 years, around maybe a dozen or 14 people, and I mean complete strangers, walk up to me and say, I think I got a demon in me, will you pray for me?
26: Complete strangers.
25: Complete strangers. Because people don't understand what forgiveness really means. Father had his eyes closed, the guy behind him had his eyes closed, I had my eyes open, and I just said, in the name of Jesus Christ, I remove the fiery darts of the enemy 3 times. And I command, you know, anything that is present here, to leave. There are so many gifts out there. People who heal, there's people who deliver, there's people who give words of knowledge. I know a guy who prayed a storm away.
26: I've heard of those before.
25: Yeah, I know a priest, a pastor who raised somebody from the dead. It was amazing. This woman had scoliosis too. Prayed for her. I felt her spine straighten under my hand. 2 weeks later, she passed away. Yeah. What he really wanted to heal, though, was that rift between husband and wife.
26: What is God speaking to you right now about what's going on in the world?
25: People ask me, why aren't you afraid of retaliation and blowback? You're really making Satan angry. I'm like, I don't care. You know, I don't want to make God angry.
26: Welcome to Heaven Meets Earth. We're so excited to share this amazing conversation. This show is all about miracle stories and God doing the impossible. And today's guest, Ryan, was it 1,500 miracles he's witnessed?
24: Spoiler alert, if you're wondering if healing happens today, yes. And you need to watch this to find out exactly how it's happening all over the world. I'm so pumped.
26: Yeah. But first, a word from CBN. 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
28: 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We are going to be exceptional.
30: And I think that is the genius of Israel.
26: Yeah, that's so true. I love that because even as we've started this podcast and people will ask me what I do, or people who I'm already friends with will say they listen to it. And I'm hearing people, some I've known for years, some are just new friends, but telling me, or when I tell new people that we have a podcast on miracles, and it's amazing how that's become this icebreaker. Like, wait a minute, I have a miracle story. And I love it. It's so encouraging. And I think you're so right. So many people have experienced the supernatural power of God. I want to go back to what you just said when you start praying with somebody and you say, what hurts? What's broken? I bet you get all kinds of answers.
25: About 60% or more of the people that come to me for physical problems, there's actually a spiritual cause behind it. And so we are body and spirit. And the two of those are just so, so close that things will actually jump from one to the other. And people say, well, wait a minute, John. My body is physical and my spirit is not. How can something non-physical affect my physical body? Ever hear stress? There you go. How about the other direction? How can something physical affect my soul, my spirit, which is not physical? Name your sin. Pornography, alcoholism, on. They both make us sick. And either whether it's a spiritual wound or a physical wound, it makes us sick. Physical problems can be just physical. They can be physical with a spiritual component, or it can be all spiritual. And so I see a lot of that. God wants to go, I just get the feeling that he wants to go deeper. He wants to fix the whole person. When I first started doing this about 10 years ago or so, I'd see a lot of healings. And then it got harder and harder because I had to dig more and more and more and more. And I'll give you an example. There's a woman I prayed for, and she said, well, you prayed for me a couple weeks ago, but I didn't get healed. And I said, okay, well, we can pray again. She said, well, hold on. She says, you said that when we get an affliction or something like that, that we shouldn't ask God, why did you do this to me? We should ask him, what am I supposed to learn from that? And I said, that's right. It could be like a shoulder tap. Well, I prayed on that, and I says, did you hear anything? She's like, you know, I never prayed like that before, but I think I did. I said, well, what'd he say? She said, well, I felt like him saying that with my head down like this, because what was the problem with her neck? And if he put her head up like this, her right arm would just go numb in about 30 seconds. So she said, with my head down like this, it's easier to go like this more often. I said, that's a good lesson. She says, yeah. She says, and with my head down at my chin and my chest, it's harder to talk, but it's a lot easier to hear the people around me. I'm like, I think you're onto something. I said, let's pray and let's ask God. So it's a very simple prayer. I said, Lord, and I'll make up a name, Beth. Beth has this problem, and we think that it's a time for her to learn a lesson. And I think she's got two phenomenal lessons here. So if that's the case, Lord, then we ask for healing for Beth. So in the name of Jesus Christ, arm be healed. And I said, try it now. And she puts her head up. She says, whoa. I says, is it healed? She's like, not exactly. She says, from here to here, it's fine. I can feel it. But from here, from my elbow up to my shoulder, it's still numb. How did this happen? She said, oh, well, my son got drunk and pushed me down the stairs. Like, that's a spiritual wound. And I said, let's look at healing that first, and then we'll look at your arm. So I said, can you forgive him? She's like, that would be hard to do. So I explained what forgiveness is and explained that it's between her and God, not her and her son. God wants to heal her. He'll heal her son separately. And forgiveness is a gift that we give ourselves, because holding on to unforgiveness is like you drinking poison, hoping the other person's going to die. It never works. It only poisons us. And so she took all that in. She says, yeah, that makes sense. I said, okay. I says, can you say this? In the name of Jesus Christ, I forgive my son for getting drunk and pushing me down the stairs. And she did. I said, okay, let's pray again. I said, Lord, we're back. I says, we've got two really good lessons on the table. And now we have forgiveness and reconciliation to heal the wound between mother and son. And if we have everything right, if this is what you wanted her to know, Lord, then we ask for healing. So in the name of Jesus Christ, arm be healed. And her whole arm was healed. I look at it like, you know, almost like a defense attorney. God's the judge, and she was my client. And I've got to go to him and prove a case. And so God is saying, okay, yeah, we can heal that arm, but what about this? What about this? What about this? He wants to drill into people's lives and solve those problems. And that's when the words of knowledge will come. That's when they'll very often just vocalize something, and it'll just like, bink, and that means something. Tell me more about that. And God will drill into that. And pretty soon this guy who is a big strapping guy who's got a tennis elbow is just crying his eyes out because his father used to beat him when he was a kid. And that's what God wants to heal. We pray for that and then everything else. And he's like, you know, my elbow and my neck and this, the things I didn't even mention are healed. Hmm. So yeah, God wants to go a lot deeper.
26: How did you even get started in this?
25: Yeah. The first person I prayed for healing was my mom. And so she had back surgery and it didn't go well. Matter of fact, she was in the room after surgery, and she was just screaming in pain. And you want to humble a guy, that's, you know, a good way to do it is to, you know, go after his mom. And so I had left the room, and I went down the corner or down the hall and around the corner by the nurse's station. So they didn't know who I was or where I came from. And I remember going past the nurse's station, and one nurse said to the other, she says, oh, my gosh. She says, I have been on this floor for 6 years. And I've never heard anybody in so much pain like that woman in 325. Well, that was where my mom was. And so I just went back and more or less out of just desperation. Lord, please, you know, help my mom. I said, Mom, let's give this a try. Because I'd kind of heard about this going on, you know, and kind of seen a couple videos and things like that. And it kind of piqued my interest. So I'm sure that was God poking this, you know, his finger into my life there and saying, look at this is interesting. And so prayed, and she wasn't instantly healed, but the pain was drastically reduced, and her 5-day stay turned into a 3-day stay.
24: I'm curious, did you like grow up in a faith tradition that, you know, practiced this? Because as I'm thinking, like, I remember in my early Christian days, it was like, yes, Jesus heals, but like it would not be normative to go up to someone and be like, hey, pastor, like, my back's hurting. Would you pray for me? But it'd be like, Lord, help Ryan understand why his back's hurting and get him through this, which I'm like, not the way I want it to go down. Yeah.
25: No upbringing like that at all. We were what I call flower Catholic. So if there was flowers in church, weddings, funerals, you know, things like that, then we were in church. So
26: never that was heard about, that
25: yeah,
26: before.
25: Yeah. That was it. That was the only time we were in church. When I would spend a night over my aunt's house, she would go to church faithfully. And so we would go because we were there. And it kind of planted the seed. And then when I was in the military and Air Force and the basic training, on Sundays you could either spend the day in barracks, which I'd seen enough of that place, or go to church. So it's like, I'm going to church. And it just kind of built from there.
24: Well, you had an experience. So, I mean, this is maybe a good segue into that. So could you tell us a little bit of your journey to kind of, I want to call it leveling up, for lack of a better term, but you had a pretty profound experience that kind of led you to a deeper intimacy with Christ.
25: Yeah. So I was in church and I'd been, you know, going to churches nominally at best, but I was an usher. And so the ushers in church, when we go for communion, they're the last ones to go for communion. And I was the last usher. So I was the last of the last. I'm going up to the altar, and all of a sudden there's no ceiling, the church ceiling is gone. It's just sky. The priest was up there. His father was just, you know, had the suburban. He had the Eucharist, and he would say Body of Christ to the people who come up. He was gone. It was Jesus, and he was saying, "Receive my body." And I had never experienced anything like that before or since. I'm going up there, and I realize that this is the line to heaven. And I look to my left, to Jesus' right, and there's a great big cauldron, about as big as this table, about as high, full of blood, the blood of the Lamb. And there are angels there. They're grabbing these robes out of the blood, and they could come out perfectly white, perfectly dry, and they'd put them on people, and they would go off to heaven, I assume. And I thought, I made it. I did it. I was good enough. I was, you know, smart enough. You know, I call it an eye infection, you know. So I'm going up there, and I heard something behind me, and I turn around, and I look, and there was miles of people, single file, going out the back of the church. And I'm thinking, what is this? Because I'm the last one. You know, who are these people? And I turn around, and it's Jesus there. I'm right in front of Jesus. I was like, Jesus. And he looks at me, and he just looks kind of sad. And I looked in the ciborium, and it was empty. And I realized that I wasn't the last of the first. I was the first of the last. The guy in front of me got to heaven. And I was cut off. And that hit me like a brick. Because there's nothing to recover from that. And just started weeping. And then Jesus, almost like a magician, he kind of just pulls one more out and says, "Receive my body." And then it ended. And it was, again, it was powerful. It was life-changing. It should have been more life-changing. But it was so much that I sat down and I was like, did that really happen? What just went on? Because I'd never heard anything like that before, never experienced anything like that before. And so as time went and I got a little more distant from it, I kind of started falling back to my old ways. And, I'd go to church, you know, most times. I'd swear a little bit, but not like that guy, you know. And I drink, but I'm not a drunk, you know, and on and on and on. So I was going down the road, but I wasn't, you know, in the middle of the road. It's like, leave me alone. I'm good enough. I'm doing fine. I'm not Hitler. You know, I'm not a mass murderer.
24: That's your bar.
25: I'm going down. Yeah, that's my bar. Bar was very low.
24: Hitler
25: very
24: and
25: low.
24: Mass murderer.
25: That's it, yep. One day, this is a couple years later, God reminded me of that. And what he did was involve the tractor. So I was, we live rural. We live in the middle of nowhere on a gravel road. And so I have a tractor that I cut the grass with. And one day I was cut it, and it had rained the night before, and the front tire slipped on the grass into the ditch, and the tractor flipped over on top of me. And it should have flipped all the way over and killed me, but it didn't. It just stayed on its side. And so it pinned me. I'm underneath the tractor, stuck there. Cars were going by, so I just dug out my handkerchief, and as a car would go by, I'd kind of throw it up and hope they'd see it, you know, and didn't work. Do it again. About the third time it landed over there, it's like, well, that's not going to happen. So I just started digging underneath my leg and finally got my leg out, limped up to the house. I got in a car, and I went straight to church. I had the code to get into church because I, you know, give Eucharist to people and things like that. And I sat in front of the tabernacle, which we as Catholics believe Jesus is in the tabernacle, and I just prayed to him. I said, "Lord, look, I'm not going to ask you why this happened, but what am I supposed to learn from it?" Mm-hmm. In my heart, it was just clear as a bell. "Son, you've been living your whole life along that ditch. Get away from the ditch." Got the message. Message received. And that was the real turning point for me.
7: I believe the time has come to begin a battle of annihilation.
8: They divided my land. They divided the land of God.
9: In these 3 weeks, people felt like there is going to be a second Holocaust.
10: I just started this job 10 months ago. Now you want me to plan an entire war in 2 days?
7: Yes?
11: People were very motivated. But to say that there was no fear is telling a lie.
12: You're scared until the first shot. The minute the first shot is being fired, you're bent on completing your mission.
13: If we break through those walls now, the whole world will stand on its head.
14: To be right here, Mota, and not to go in,
15: history will never forgive you.
20: Are you going crazy? You'll set the whole Middle East on fire.
26: When you had that vision of Jesus, I'm just curious, what did he look like?
25: Pretty much like, I guess they call it the racquetball Jesus, the picture of the flowing hair. No, yeah. Blue eyes, just piercing blue eyes. And dressed in a white alb with a gold sash.
26: Have I heard that you've seen angels at other times than that too?
25: I don't have the gift of seeing angels in that, but I know a lot of people who have a lot of other gifts, and they do see angels and spirits and stuff like that. So I had one person I was praying for. He had the gift. Mm-hmm. And so we were praying for his knees and for his leg. And so I would say, I'd make the sign of the cross on his knees, you know, and I'd bless his leg. I'd put my hands on his leg. And when we got finished with him, he said, there was an angel there and he was following my steps. I'm like, okay, I don't have that gift, but that's kind of cool to know. There was a woman who I knew who was, we're kind of working with her. She had a lot of spiritual problems. And so she was into the occult. And I was giving a talk, and because she was into the occult and all that, I couldn't really trust, you know, what I heard and all that. But she told me, she says, you have two guardian angels. I'm like, okay, if you say so. Can't trust it, but, you know, okay.

0: really blessed to see the gift of physical healing. And sounds like for listeners out there doubting it, you know, they say, hey, look, this, you know, go for it, you know, and you've seen all sorts of healings. But I know you've talked a lot about Unbound and Neil Lozano's ministry. I'd love you to maybe talk a little bit about that, because the spiritual component, which also is related to, I know you've done a fair bit of deliverance ministry.
1: Yeah. The way I got into that was a very dear friend of mine. She got married to a person who was basically had no faith, you know, no religion, wasn't raised at all in it. But his great-great-grandfather was one of the leading Masons in the area. And so they had a lot of problems in the house, knocking, you know, different haunted house kind of things.
2: Yeah. Masons, Freemasonry?
1: Yes, correct, Freemasonry. There was a Masonic curse placed on the house in the family, and so they had a lot of issues, like knocking at night, noises, rooms just be cold, lights going on and off, different things like that. And so we had a priest come in and bless the house, a friend of ours, and things were okay for about a year and a half, and then started come back and getting worse. My friend saw an apparition. She was in the basement doing laundry, and there was an apparition from the waist up. It just floated by the laundry room door, stopped, sneered at her, and went through a wall. She saw her toddler, who was about 4 feet from her, get picked up and thrown 5 feet across the floor. It's like, okay, now we've got a serious problem. Now we need to get the exorcist in. My wife was there at the time. And I was not. And so the exorcist came in. He came with a woman, a laywoman, who has the gift of seeing these things, and she assists him. And so she was going through the house with him. And in the one young girl's room, there was a demonic portal. And he said, she said, I see, you know, spirits actively going in and out of this portal. So the priest would pray to close that portal.
0: So the priest, so this is the thing, because I've heard that term, but so the priest will say, oh yeah, there's some entry, that's just what they say, a portal's an entry point, and they actually like pray to close a demonic portal.
1: Yep. So she had the ability to see it, he didn't, but he has the power and authority to close it. She doesn't. God puts people together with different gifts and different talents, and they help each other out. And I can tell you another story about that. But so he's going through the house, and he went into this the middle daughter's room, and he's throwing holy water around, blessing the place. And this little girl is probably about five, six years old. She is just berating this priest. You get out of here. You can't be doing that. You know. And, of course, her mother's like, I don't know who this child is. You know. And the priest was like, it's okay. Don't worry. It's all be done. So, anyways, they sat down, and they decided they were going to do mass there in the house. And my wife was there, as I said. She had the kids and a dog in the basement, and it was just pandemonium. Dog barking, the kids crying, everything going crazy. The moment that the priest consecrated the host and lifted that host, it was like a peace bomb. My friend said it, like a peace bomb went off. It was just quiet. And the dogs, my wife in the basement, dogs stopped barking, kids were calmed down, everything. Great, we're done, it's fixed. Everything was good for about a year and a half, and then things started coming back. Her husband, who was really a nice guy, who had no churching at all, he was having these nightmares about axe murdering the family. And then he would go to work, and he'd have these day terrors about thinking about the same thing. He's like, what is going on here? Mm-hmm. So they told the exorcist. And he said, you know, we really never have to come back twice, but we will. So that time I was there, my wife and I. We had their kids in the bedroom while they interviewed the people. What are you seeing? What's going on? Things like that. And so we come out, and the priest said, we really don't see anything here, but, you know, we're here, we'll say mass, and, you know, we'll be on our way. Okay. So we sat down at their table, little table like this, and said mass. And he's saying mass, and the woman who had the ability to see these things keeps leaning over to him and whispering to him, pointing at things. And I'm like, what in the world is she pointing at? You know, because I don't see anything, you know. Mm-hmm. And he, at one point, he stops, and he asks my friend, he says, what was your great, great,

0: grandfather's name. Now, he didn't know anything about this. Okay, he didn't know anything about the Masonic curses or anything like that. And he told him, and he starts yelling, "In the name of Jesus Christ, you get out of here. This family does not belong to you. It belongs to Jesus. You go to the foot of the cross right now in the name of Jesus." And I'm thinking, like, you know, what kind of mass is this? You know, this priest is yelling. I'm like, what is going on here? Because I was not prepared for this. And a woman says, "I see this flaming sword come through the middle of the table and chase him off. He's on the other side." And I'm like, what does that mean? So put a pause button on the story. 2 months prior to that, I was in a class, and we were, I don't remember what the class was, but the priest who was teaching a class in seminary, because I got my degree through Sacred Heart Major Seminary, Detroit. So the priest who was teaching the class, Father Vandenacker, we got off on a tangent, and he's talking about hell. And he said, you know, hell, it's not a real place. Not like you get in your car and drive there, you know, but it is a place where the souls go. And there's total and complete despondency. You have nothing. You have no idea why you're there. You don't have any idea of, you don't even have your identity. You don't know anything. You don't have anything. And it's just complete despondency. You don't even have a name. So pause button on the story. So the woman says, "Yep, I saw the sword come through. He's on the other side." And I'm thinking, we've been here before. This is the third time, you know. What is going on here? What does that mean? He's on the other side. And so Father starts up the mass again. He's about maybe three more words into it, and she interrupts him. She says, "He's on the other side, and he has no name." And that hit me like a brick. Then I'm thinking, did we just witness somebody get thrown into hell? And the two things, the finality of it. It is done and over, period. That's it. And second, that Jesus did not hesitate to step in and take care of it. So that shook me. And I'm questioning everything. So I'm going back to seminary, and I'm thinking, well, you know, what if this thing, you know, comes after us? What if it takes my wife's car and crashes it into a tree or something? Or, you know, what can I do? I can't visit harm to this enemy, you know, which is a lie. And so I'm going through and I'm questioning everything. Well, I had gotten some books from my next class, and one was Unbound. Got the book, and I was like, okay, that's interesting. I threw it aside because the class was going to be up in 3 weeks. I'll read it later. My coworker, who I worked with for like 3 years, out of the blue just says, "Oh yeah, my wife and I were Unbound ministers in our parish." What is that? I just got that book. And he explained it to him. I'm like, okay, well, that's interesting. So it's about deliverance ministry and deliver us from evil, and that we do have some authority over the evil one. And Unbound came up 8 times in the next 14 days. It's like, okay. So I got trained in Unbound and learned that, yeah, we do have authority. I think God turned a switch somewhere, because I've literally had, in the last 10 years, around maybe a dozen or 14 people, and I mean complete strangers, walk up to me and say, "I think I got a demon in me. Will you pray for me?"
1: Complete strangers.
0: Complete strangers. I do prison ministry. And so we were praying for people, aches, pains, whatever, we're praying for them. And there was one person in the back that, after we got done praying, and we saw some healings in that, she said, "Well, I think I got a demon. Can you pray for me?" Like, come on over here. And one of my other prison ministers was like, "Who says that? I've never heard that." I'm like, "Yeah, I've heard it a few times." So back around again to the original question, about 60% of the people that I see with physical problems, they're actually spiritual problems. And there's a spiritual component, something there that God desperately wants to heal. And he's holding back the physical healing until that's addressed. Then he's like, "You got it." Boom.
1: Wow.
2: I know. We need to get to a message from CBN, but I'm on the edge of my seat and I can't wait to come back. So can we go take a brief break, and we'll be right back after this message from CBN.
3: We also had members who fought in the war to fight for the cause of liberty.
4: Making sure that army is staffed and supplied. He's able to identify British intelligence agents and send that information on to Washington. After they've served in the army, they look forward to a government which gives to bigotry no sanction, to persecution no assistance.
5: Washington's words are powerful because they express an idea of a world that's different from the one everybody grew up in.
6: This ideal of religious freedom is going to be part of the government, but is it really meant for everyone?
4: Is this going to be a place where you can be free to say what you want about God?
2: John, I would actually, you've mentioned Unbound a couple times, and I know this is, I've looked into it a little bit, and it's really cool because it's ecumenical, but could you give the listeners just a brief overview of how Unbound Ministries works and the framework that it uses for deliverance ministry?
0: Yeah, absolutely. There's a lot of deliverance prayer styles out there, but I have found this one to just be phenomenal. Unbound was developed by a man named Neil Lozano, who lives in Pennsylvania. And it's gentle, it's powerful, and it's life changing. I use it all the time, and it's very straightforward, very simple. There's five keys or five steps to it. First one is repentance and faith, and that's where we basically put ourselves in front of the Lord, and you know, Lord, I'm a sinner and I need your help. I'm sorry for my sins, and I'm a wreck. I need your help. The second is forgiveness, and that's usually the hardest one, because people don't understand what forgiveness really means. They think that forgiveness and reconciliation come together as a package. They don't. What forgiveness does not mean, because it's easier to describe sometimes what it does not mean, is that if I forgive you, now we're going to be best friends. Doesn't mean that. If I forgive you, means you were right and I was wrong. Doesn't mean that. Doesn't mean that, okay, now if I forgive you, you're going to come around to my way of thinking, and I'm going to feel better. Doesn't mean that. Forgiveness is not a feeling. It's an act of the will. Jesus forgave everybody on the cross, but he's still nailed to a tree. I doubt he felt better. It's not a feeling. Forgiveness is also between two people, you and God, not you and the other person. Jesus did not say on the cross, hey, I forgive you because you don't know what you're doing. He went vertical. He said, Father, forgive them, for they know not what they do. So we can have forgiveness, and we can have reconciliation. We can have forgiveness and no reconciliation, but we can never have reconciliation without forgiveness. So it's got to be the first step there. And I can't tell you how many people would say, you know, I can never forgive my sister because she did X, Y, or Z to me. It's like, well, and I explain forgiveness to them, and they say, okay, well, I guess that makes sense. So in the name of Jesus Christ, I forgive my sister for doing X, Y, or Z to me. And then 2 days, 2 weeks, whatever later, I'll get an email from them like, oh, my gosh, my sister and I haven't talked for 14 years, and we made up. I'm like, yeah, because you opened your hands, and you let God take it from you. We don't hold on to unforgiveness with our hands. We hold on to it with our heart and our free will. And God will not touch that. So when we open it up, then we can allow for him to bring the reconciliation. So that's the second key. The third key is renunciation. We renounce different things. So in the name of Jesus Christ, I renounce the spirit of fear. In the name of Jesus Christ, I renounce the spirit of alcoholism. In the name of Jesus Christ, I renounce the lie that I want to be an alcoholic the rest of my life. That I'm going to be just like my mother, my father, whatever. And that's when we start to turn the corner. The fourth key is very simple. It's usually the only prayer that the Unbound minister would pray, or the person can say it themselves. But it's very simple. It's basically, in the name of Jesus Christ, I take authority over everything that I have renounced, and I command it to leave me right now. And so we have packaged up all the garbage. In that key, we tell Jesus, or we ask Jesus to come in and take out the garbage. And the fifth key is a blessing, and we speak a blessing over the person. It's very powerful. You're not yelling at demons, you're demanding their names. It's just, like I said, a defense attorney, you know, and I'm their defense attorney. They are my client. Jesus is the judge, and I'm making a case. Lord, we have forgiveness on the table. We have repentance on the table. We have reconciliation on table. We have all this stuff. This spirit, whatever his name is, or named or unnamed, you got to go. I cancel your assignment in him, in this person. You got to go. You have no legal standing. And again, I don't have the ability to see these things, but I've had people who I prayed for who do, and they would say, like, I just had three demons leave me. You know, one time I was praying for a priest at a seminary. The guy behind the priest had his hands on his shoulders and his eyes closed the whole time. The guy behind me was a very, very gifted young man, and he could see these things. And I had my hand on his chest, and I'm praying, and I just feel like this. It was like a tapping on my fingers. And it was like odd. I'm like, I said, Father, I feel like a tapping on my shoulders. Do you feel that? He's like, no, he doesn't. The seminary behind me tapped me on the shoulder. And I turned around and he says, he's got three demons on his chest. Father had his eyes closed. The guy behind him had his eyes closed. I had my eyes open. I just said, in the name of Jesus Christ, I remove the fiery darts of the enemy three times. And I command, anything that is present here to leave. And I turned around and the kid behind me goes, I'm like, okay. I'm like, but how do I know? I don't have the mm-hmm. How do you know for sure, And I just got that thought on my head, and the guy behind the priest, with his eyes closed the whole time, he says, I just see like three holes just closing, three wounds just closing. I'm like, oh. So here, God used somebody who couldn't see, someone who, who couldn't say anything. It's almost like the three monkeys, he used all three of us to fix this one priest.
2: Is Unbound only used for suspected cases of, demonization, or is it a healing ministry, or is it, hey, it's because I'm listening to these steps. I'm curious if you feel this way, Abby. Like, these all sound like wonderful things to go through. Like, I should already, forgiveness sounds amazing. I should always be repentant. I should reconcile with anyone that I'm having trouble with. Like, it sounds like a wonderful thing to go through.
0: It is. I recommend everybody should go through Unbound. It's just phenomenal. And it's for the big stuff, for the small stuff, and everything in between. And again, it's simple. It's forgiveness, it's repentance, and on and on and on. I went through it, and the guy who was the leader, he said, okay, well, here's the fourth key. Let's pray for you. And I said, I want to do this right. So I got on my knee. He put his hand on my head, and he said, okay, in the name of Jesus Christ, I take authority of everything that John has renounced, and I command to leave him right now. And he has his hand on my head, And I'm like, okay, all right, Lord, whack me. Come on, hit me, And I'm just waiting for something, and nothing, I'm like, okay, maybe I just need to be quiet. All right, Lord, I'm being quiet. This is me being quiet. I'm not saying anything, Lord, Nothing was happening. I'm like, okay, I'll just sit here and wait, And I waited for, another 20, 30 seconds or so. Still feel a hand on my head. And I open up my eyes, and the guy was sitting from Udemy away. And I still feel the hand on my head. And it was Jesus' hand. Mm-hmm. And that lasted for 3 days. I could feel his whole hand. Then it was just minus the palm, and it was just a couple fingertips.
1: For 3 days?
0: For 3 days. And a couple times, I think three times, I would go to confession. I'd come out, and I'd feel that hand on my head.
2: And also, you were telling me, this is also not, lest people think it's just you. You've shared that people during communion have had these manifestations of sensations. You told me there was a woman who would experience another sensation on her head.
0: Yeah, she would when she goes up to communion, she would feel the crown of thorns, painful, and she would feel the crown of thorns. I know another woman. We have adoration where we have the Eucharist out, and it's we think it's Jesus, and we believe it's Jesus in the Eucharist, and I know two women. They not all the time, but often we'll see Jesus looking back at his face, looking back through the Eucharist. There are so many gifts out there. People who heal, there's people who deliver, there's people who give words of knowledge. I know a guy who prayed a storm away.
1: I've heard of those before.
0: Yeah, I know a priest and a pastor who raised somebody from the dead.
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1: It's just been so interesting because on this show, we've had a couple people who really have that healing anointing. And I think, you know, all of you have experienced all kinds of healing. But what's interesting is they're also, you know, we had Jessie Green who shared she just has a special anointing of women with infertility. And it's been so many women now that she has such confidence when she prays over women who have fertility issues. And the testimonies just keep pouring in of women getting pregnant. We had Will Hart talk about the woman he works with, Heidi Baker, who there are two tribes. Yep. And anyone who is a member of this tribe, these tribes that she has prayed that is deaf or blind, sees or can hear. And with you, it's this specific anointing of leg regrowth.
0: Yeah.
1: How did you discover that, I mean, I know that you've seen all kinds of healing, but it's just so specific. And just how did you start? When was it you really realized there was a pattern?
2: Yeah. And it's not regrowth, as in we're not saying no one has a leg and it grows. There's no leg. Yeah.
1: Lengthening.
2: Yes.
0: Yeah. Lengthening. Yeah. I God's got a sense of humor. So I think he's like, you know, what is the weirdest thing I can give this guy? And so I saw it on YouTube, you know, and I was like, that is really cool. Lord, I would like to do that, you know. And then we were teaching RCIA in our class, in our church, you know, people coming into the church. And there was somebody who had the problem and who prayed and then it happened. What I do with it is use it to start a conversation. So, you know, we'll walk up to somebody and it's just like, I'll have a nudge or a little hint. They're like, do you have back problems? Do you get sciatica? Do you get this, or that, the other? And they'll be like, yeah, usually, yeah, I do. I'm like, is it like in your left side, low by your belt? Yeah, it is. You know, and can I ask you a question? Do you happen to know if you have one leg short or the other? And there we go. And we're off and running. Where's Jesus in your life? You know, and I can just go from there. Especially after they, you know, they see the leg grow out, then they're, you know, you got them in a great position to talk about Jesus.
1: When did you discover, how many times did you see these testimonies where you were like, wow, this is a specific anointing?
0: Yeah. I've seen probably almost 300 or so now. I would say like after the first, 10 or 15, it's like, wow, because it's crazy. It's like almost 100%.
2: Wow.
0: I mean, I can think of maybe five that didn't.
2: Now, lest anyone think we're pulling their leg here, I will say we had John on my other podcast because Father Martins had said, hey, I want you to you should meet this guy. He prayed for my leg and he had severe hip and back problems. And he's like, yeah, I experienced a total healing. He mentioned it briefly on one episode in passing, saying, oh, yeah, I think physical healing happens today. Got hundreds of emails, which is also interesting because a lot of people, like, they go for prayer and there's not resources for this. And so John was gracious enough to let us put his email address up. I didn't put it in the show notes. I just said, hey, if you want to email us, let's get it. And we had hundreds of people say, can you introduce me to the leg guy? So I had no idea this problem was this pervasive. And we have now subsequently had dozens of people respond and say, I just want to say thank you for introducing me to this guy on Zoom in Michigan who prayed for me virtually, and now I'm pain-free.
1: God is so, so good. And yeah, he can move. I mean, it's just amazing.
0: It is. I've had people drive 4 hours one way. I had a guy a couple of weeks ago who flew out from North Carolina to Michigan to be prayed with. And this one guy, he drove from Cincinnati. It's about 4.5 hours, I think. He gets to my place. And he had one leg short of the other. And so he brought his fiance and his mother, and I says, okay, come here, watch. I want you to see this. Watch what happens. So we're going to pray for him. So I'm going to, here's what I'm going to do. I'm going to ask Jesus to, oh, never mind. We'll just watch it grow up. We didn't even ask for it yet. God's like, I'm on a schedule. We got to get going.
2: I got a 4 o'clock, yeah, a 5 o'clock.
0: Yeah. Yeah. And I don't need you, so I'm going to just do this. And he did.
2: Wow. It's almost like, do you think there's an element too that, like, I think, you know, what does that say too? If someone's willing to say, I'm going to get on a plane to go after my healing.
0: Great question. Someone asked me that before because they're driving up 2 hours one way. And he said, is it better to come out and pray? Because we don't mind driving or do it over the internet. I says, it's better to come out. And let me explain why. Okay. He says, you don't need these hands on you. God can do it either way. But in God's eyes, you are making a pilgrimage. You are putting your faith on the table and saying, Lord, I believe that you're going to help me through this person. And so I said, that really, I think that really means a lot more to the Lord. And she came out and she got healed.
2: What do you say to the ones who don't get healed?
0: You know, the if you don't get healed and you have something terminal, the consolation prize is heaven. You know, so, you know, one way to look at it.
2: That's
0: but I've prayed for people and watched them get healed and prayed for people and gone to their funeral. And again, it's of course, totally up to God and what he wants to do. There's a woman who had stage 4 cancer. And I went to her house, and it was her and her 2 sisters were there. And we prayed, and there was some unforgiveness, some things like that. I said, you know, Unbound might be a good thing for you to go through. She had like 4 weeks to live. And I says, you know, if you want, I'd be happy to pray Unbound with you, you know. And I says, she said, you know, she would do that. I mentioned something about her, what was it, her husband. And, oh, she went off. You know, oh, that SOB, I don't want him anywhere near me. He would never support my ministry, never support my church, nothing. I don't want anything to do with it. I don't want him at my funeral. I don't want nothing. I'm like, okay, there's a little bit of unforgiveness there. She read the Unbound book. She called me back in about a week or so and said, I'm ready for Unbound. You know, she had her 2 sisters there. So she said, can I bring someone with me? I said, sure, you know, you bring someone to support you. That's no problem. She says, well, I want to bring my husband. It's like, wow. It was just beautiful to see those 2 make up and the tears and the forgiveness on both sides was amazing. This woman had scoliosis too, prayed for her. I felt her spine straighten under my hand in her back. She got done. She's actually about an inch taller and she got healed of scoliosis. And 2 weeks later she passed away. Yeah. Yeah. And that's what I'm thinking is, why, Lord? I mean, why would you heal her? What he really wanted to heal, though, was that rift between husband and wife, I think. And he wanted that. He wanted that healed. Imagine if she had passed and that rift was never healed. What would the impact be for her and for her husband, you know, when he gets to heaven's door in judgment?
1: Mm-hmm.
0: You know, he doesn't confer with me on what he does. God just does what he does. So I don't know. There was another woman who, she's a pastor in my area and wonderful, wonderful woman. She's also a nurse and she was the chaplain for a hospital. And so there was a retired priest who was there. It was very elderly and they got to be best friends. Father had very, very bad scoliosis, very, very bent over. He was probably, I don't know, maybe 5'8 or so. He's like maybe 5'1, you know. So bad that when he would consecrate the Eucharist, he would hold it up, but he couldn't look up at it. He would just hold it up above his head. He had a fall, and it turned out to be fatal. And so her being a nurse, her being good friends, she was there in ICU when he was passing. She has the ability to see angels and spirits in it. And so she just says, she told me, she says, I just felt the presence of the Holy Spirit. He said, there he was, you know, in bed, laying there with all the monitors around him. And she says, I just saw like 2 hands just come through the monitors, pick him up and gently rock him. And I love this. She said, and like a peanut out of a shell, he just slipped out of his body. All the monitors went blank. And then he was there standing straight and erect. And then he was gone. So God healed him before he even got to heaven.
1: Wow.
0: Kind of cool. The only wounds in heaven are Christ.
1: One thing that's really standing out to me about this entire conversation is I've heard before about a very small handful of people who can say that they see the spiritual realm. They see angels. They see demons. They see just the spiritual things afflicting people walking around day by day. And what's remarkable is just how many different times you've mentioned various people with that spiritual gift is truly blowing my mind.
0: Yeah, it's they're out there, you know, and we just don't share this enough. Mm-hmm. We really don't, you know. I would like to get a group together, I don't know, for lack of a better term, of X-Men, you know, or people with these gifts. Mm-hmm. And I know a guy who, he has a gift, he prays for people's brains when they have brain injuries and like that. And he's very effective. You know, legs, arm, whatever, you know, getting pregnant, you know. It'd be great to, okay, call this person. Okay, call this person. Hey, I'm like bringing this person, you know.
1: Yeah.
0: Almost like a doctor with specialists.
8: I got into a serious relationship, but his family was like involved in Santeria. They would do like Ouija boards and like, I mean, everything that you can think of like occult, like they were in it. And I feel like something just like sit on me. Like I was like shaking, crying. I just called out to Jesus. From that moment, I felt like God took it and was like, I'm gonna heal you.
2: We're gonna land our plane or begin our descent, but we do a special segment for a CBN, a bonus clip for the CBN Family app. And if you just think about, if you're comfortable, I'd love you to share the story maybe of the ministry you did in prison with the woman who transformed.
0: Sure.
2: After being delivered.
1: But before you do that for our bonus clip viewers, I have one more question for you. I feel like recently this talk of spiritual warfare and the battle of good and evil is becoming a common dinner time conversation. It's very much highlighted. And I'm curious, what is God speaking to you right now about what's going on in the world?
0: Since 2019, just the one recurring theme that's just been coming back over and over and over in my head is I'm separating the sheep from the goats. And, you know, you look around today and it's never been easier to see, to tell black from white, right from wrong, good from evil. And it's so, so apparent. And God is separating the sheep from the goats. He is winnowing down the Christians. And he's making, these are Gideon times. You know, he's winnowing down the Christians. We're going to be fewer of us, but will they be more powerful? And it'll be just like the beginning of the church. You know, it grew so fast because it was the Christians who could heal and deliver. Peter goes out and gives one speech and 3,000 people join the church. You got to imagine that there was some healing and delivering going on too. Mm-hmm. You know, it was just, okay, that's my story, the end. You know, I'm Peter and I endorse this message, you know, and 3,000 people join. No, there was more to it than that. Got to be bold. People ask me, why aren't you afraid of retaliation and blowback, different things like that? You know, you're really making Satan angry. I'm like, I don't care. You know, I don't want to make God angry. The last thing I want is for him to stand there and say, I told you to do this. I gave you the ability. You got my book. You know how to do this. Why didn't you? I want to ask God, you know, why he just stands around and does nothing when there's so much misery and anger and hatred and murder going on. But I don't dare ask him that because he might ask me the same thing. We got to do stuff. We got to take authority. And we got to do what we're supposed to do. If we do that, this place will be a lot better.
2: Amen. John, we have a segment we do for all our guests. But before we do that and we close out here, I know there's going to be some curious listeners and viewers who want to know where they can learn more about your ministry and a little bit of background. So could you just give us a little plug for your ministry and where they can learn more about you?
0: Sure. You go online, johnjkowalski.com, J-O-H-N, the letter J. K-O-W-A-L-S-K-I. You go to my website. You can ask for prayer. We can get on our prayer list. We can have prayer over the internet. I pray for people all over the world. I mean, literally all over the world. I'm seeing about 100 to 120 people a month and seeing more healings than not.
2: Is this your job now?
0: Pretty much. Yeah. It is. Yeah, it is. The ministry is 3 months old, although I've been doing this for 10 years. But he just turned up the volume in the last three months, and it's been just nothing short of just crazy. So just hanging on for dear life. Ugh. Yeah.
2: God bless you, man.
1: Praying for you in that endeavor. Appreciate Amazing. That. We prayed for you.
0: Oh, awesome.
1: Would you like me to kick it off?
2: I usually go second, so I'll go first since mine's shorter for you.
1: For you usual. Haven't even seen mine, and you already know.
2: I know. It's of course Abby's is a long. I do legal briefs, and she does full contracts. So, no, John, as I prayed for you, the first phrase I just got was "You are enough." You are enough. If there was any doubt about that, just God just endorsed say like, "I love you, who you are." And you're just enough. And he's just pleased and happy. And I know that's like one of those like trite things we say. I hate it when people give me that word, but because I'm like, I think I know that, but I feel like God just really wanted you to know you are enough. And all you have to be is John. And I think as I say it, it's like he loves you. He loves your healing ministry. He loves all the work you're doing. And that's all amazing. But he's like, also, I just like John, who's like my son and my friend. And even if he didn't grow out legs and heal people and get words of knowledge and go to prisons and see visions and do exorcisms, he's like, I just like my boy, John. And then this is a little out there for me. I have no interpretation of this. So I'm just going to say, I saw you playing as a kid with dinosaurs and you had this little childlike wonder. And if I had to guess, I felt like God was just highlighting, saying it's okay to have childlike wonder. So who doesn't like dinosaurs?
0: Yeah. My brother and I did, played with a lot with dinosaurs. First word, resonates very much. Thank you for that. Do you know which dinosaur?
2: I think it was a T-Rex because that's like the best dinosaur, obviously.
0: Yep. Okay.
2: I sure those weird kids like a, Stegosaurus or something.
1: Well, John.
2: Look how long that is.
0: That's right.
1: Well, you always write two words and then so you just don't write them, but you actually have equally long words. Anyway, John, as I prayed for you, I got this sense of light bearer, this little light of mine, I'm going to let it shine, and that you are a warrior. I actually saw you wrestling demons and I just had a vision and this sense that you are on the front lines of a spiritual battle against darkness, but God is prevailing. Stay in the fight. And then I had a vision of waves and a sense of you were in a really big battle. God is victorious and you are taking a break. You're tired. And then you realize that an even bigger wave is coming and an even bigger battle. And God is saying, stand your ground and stay in the fight. So God bless you.
0: Thank you. That resonates as well. I used almost those exact words back to other people at various times. So I get the same thing for other people. So yeah, that resonates. Thank you. Thank you. That's awesome.
2: Thank you.
0: That's awesome.
2: He drove here, folks, from Michigan.
1: And he described it as just this beautiful time of praying and being with God. Yeah. So I love that.
2: I said, 9 hours in the car? What are you going to do? And he's like, oh, man, 9 hours in the car to talk to Jesus. And I went, okay, I guess I'm the host of Heaven Meets Earth. John, thank you. You're such a light. And it's been so cool to see just how many people you've blessed. I mean, I get emails every day either asking for your info or thanking me that they heard about you. And I hope that many more people will experience God through you. So thank you for what you do.
0: Thank you.
1: God bless you. God bless all of our listeners. And thank you so much to the Christian Broadcasting Network for giving us this platform to share these miracle stories. If you want to find out more or support the podcast, go to heavenmeetsearth.com. We'll see you next week.
9: Coming up on Jerusalem Dateline, the U.S.-Israel war with Iran enters the seventh month, with the U.S. maintaining control of the Strait of Hormuz. And from pro-Palestine protester to Israel supporter, one student's remarkable journey and what changed her mind. Plus, Biblical Countdown. One prophecy teacher says the signs are converging and the church needs to be ready. All this and more coming up on this edition of Jerusalem Dateline.
10: Hello and welcome to this edition of Jerusalem Dateline. I'm Julie Stahl.
11: And I'm Joshua Swanson.
10: After CENTCOM's first strikes on Iran since July, the Trump administration is considering a new strategy that could make limited U.S. strikes a recurring part of the battle for the Strait of Hormuz.
11: Meanwhile, in Judea and Samaria, more violence is flaring up. Here's the latest on these and other stories.
12: For the first time in more than a month, the U.S. attacked Iran, hitting two Iranian rocket launches on an island in the Strait of Hormuz. Central Command says Iran was planning to launch mines into the strait just days after the U.S. said the strait was cleared.
13: They could be a nuisance, but we have control of the Hormuz Strait.
12: Iran still disputes this claim, and ship traffic through the strait remains sparse. Iran responded by attacking a U.S. ally. Jordan State TV releasing this video showing missiles and drones being launched at two air bases in Jordan that host American troops. The UAE also intercepted a drone over its territorial waters. As the war enters its seventh month, Texas Senator Ted Cruz said on NBC's Meet the Press that many of America's military objectives have been achieved, but he's encouraging the Trump administration to go further.
14: So what I've been urging is for President Trump and the Trump administration to arm the protesters, so the people of Iran, arm the Kurds, and let the protesters remove this regime from power. Not American boots on the ground, but the Iranian people.
12: Meanwhile, in Judea and Samaria, Israeli Prime Minister Benjamin Netanyahu condemned what he called criminal acts of violence in the villages of Kusra and Jalud. His spokesman said those responsible only represent a small fraction of the Jewish communities in Judea and Samaria.
15: These acts were committed by a small group of rioters, many from broken homes, and many who do not come from Judea and Samaria. They do not represent the law-abiding Jewish community in Judea and Samaria. On the contrary, they cause that community a grave injustice. Their actions violate the law, they endanger both Jews and Arabs, and they harm Israel's international legitimacy. Israel is a nation of laws, and we will not tolerate vigilantism of any kind by anyone. However, by contrast, we have yet to see the Palestinian Authority condemn even one of the thousands of murderous acts against Jews in Judea and Samaria. In fact, instead of condemning these attacks, it condones them.
12: Israeli authorities say security forces are investigating and working to identify those responsible. Chris Mitchell, CBN News, Jerusalem.
16: In a military strategy one U.S. official calls mowing the lawn, President Trump is reportedly weighing a CENTCOM plan to periodically target Iranian missile and radar capabilities before Tehran can rebuild them. Speaking to reporters, Trump simplified his strategy.
13: That doesn't mean we won't smack them. We'll see what happens. But we have the Strait of Hormuz in extremely good shape. You know, we're taking over. Many, many ships got through last night, as you know, with the Navy's assistance. And we've been averaging 30 ships a night. That's a lot.
16: Gulf News reports that oil shipping through Hormuz has rebounded up to two-thirds of pre-war levels. Trump repeated his vow that Tehran will never have a nuclear weapon, but quickly dismissed the idea of using one against Iran.
13: Well, I would never say that, but the answer is yes. I rule out no use. There's no reason for it. What a stupid question that is, actually.
16: Meanwhile, Iran's supreme leader is urging Gulf states to unite against what he calls their real enemy, America and Israel. Speaking from Jerusalem to the Republican-Jewish Coalition Leadership Summit, Ambassador Mike Huckabee says the conflict goes far beyond geopolitics.
17: This is not just a horizontal issue, the left versus the right. This is also a vertical issue. This is good versus evil. And we need to begin to frame the fact that some of what we're seeing is not a geopolitical battle, an economic battle, a military battle, a PR battle. It is a spiritual battle between the forces of darkness and the forces of light.
16: Vice President J.D. Vance also addressed the RJC over his criticism of Netanyahu and more cautious approach to Iran. In the closed-door meeting, he addressed declining support for Israel among younger Americans and the need to do a better job explaining why the U.S.-Israel relationship benefits America. Vance also confronted anti-Semitism. His speech reportedly received multiple standing ovations. Israel's ambassador to the United States also warned the RJC about what he sees as a growing ideological threat.
18: Just yesterday, the head of Qatari state-run media declared the need to, quote, remove the existence of Jews from the earth. No. What has to be removed from the earth is Qatari money from your institutions and Al Jazeera from your homes.
16: Turkey, Saudi Arabia, and nuclear-armed Pakistan held their first high-level meeting Monday of their new Mecca Joint Defense Agreement, a pact that Turkey says could expand. Turkey said the alliance is not aimed at any one country, but in that same meeting called Israeli Prime Minister Netanyahu a, quote, common enemy of humanity. Paul Petit, CBN News, Jerusalem.
11: Well, Julia, as Paul reported there, the world's attention really has been on the kinetic war, right? The missiles, the drones, the airstrikes. But
10: right. But
11: now perhaps I'm seeing a shift, or at least another front that is more effective in this war, and that's the economic one. So I pulled up some clips I wanted you to see. Treasury Secretary Scott Bessent, of course, he calls it Operation Economic Outcast. And we may be seeing the consequences now of that operation inside Iran. We've got videos like this flooding social media, showing massive lines at gas stations, reportedly stretching for miles. Iranians are desperately trying to fill their tanks in one of the most oil-rich countries on Earth. And then the economic pain is also reportedly reaching security forces of the IRGC. This next clip we have is an Iranian police officer. He's actually saying he can no longer afford milk for his family. And this is a cry for help from one of the Islamic Republic's own police officers. And of course, those security forces, they are there to contain protests and keep the IRGC in power, which may explain why now Israeli journalist Amit Sigal is reporting that a senior intelligence source says several top Iranian officials are considering fleeing the country. So this is a major shift. And again, the missiles are what we focus on, but this economic war, Julie, may be actually turning the tide.
10: Yeah, you know, I mean, the people really need our prayers. The people need to, we really hope that this is going to have an impact on possibly overthrow of the regime.
11: That's right.
10: That's what it's for, and that the people will be free.
11: That's right. Once and for all.
10: Yes.
9: Up next, a Stanford student's journey from pro-Palestine activist to supporter of Israel.
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11: Right after October 7th, anti-Semitic and anti-Israel statements flooded across social media and on college campuses. Our Middle East correspondent Julie Stahl brings us the story of one student who believed the pro-Palestine framing until she began to see its deception. Here's her story.
23: Way back in 2020, during the Black Lives Matter protests, I would see Palestinian flags at our protests. And I was very curious. I'm 16 years old, and I would ask our leaders, like, why? And they would say, our liberation is bound to theirs. No one is free until Palestine is free. And so it felt like you needed to be a part of and support as a part of intersectionality.
9: Taryn Thomas, a Stanford University student, became swept up in that support in 2023.
23: When October 7th happened, on my social media, on Instagram in particular, blew up with just Palestinian flag after Palestinian flag. And I genuinely had thought that Palestine had gotten attacked by how much support I was seeing. Obviously, I learned the truth. Within 13 days, by October 20th, at Stanford University, we had an encampment to stop the genocide.
9: Thomas says it seemed everyone pushed that agenda as the encampment happened at unprecedented speed.
23: There's no time for mourning, and the families haven't even finished, naming all 1,200 of their dead. And this is also a week before a single soldier even crossed into Gaza that we were labeling it a genocide. So we're already knowing this, how the story was going to end before it even began.
3: So you were involved in these protests. And then what began to change your mind about them?
23: The movement became about ourselves, and it became very radicalized. At one of our protests, it got out of hand. They broke into the Stanford University's president's office, and they spray painted very disgusting things, such as death to America, death to Israel, pigs taste best when dead. When I saw this graffiti, I looked for Gaza. Where was Palestine in any of those words? And I was very confused on what our mission was.
9: As a result, authorities charged 12 students with felonies, while the university suspended other students.
23: And so that made me take a step back and reflect on, at what point did the pro-Palestine movement become an anti-Israel one, an anti-American one? And so luckily this space allowed me to receive an invitation. October 2024, I received an email from my now best friend inviting non-Jewish students to bear witness to the Nova Music Festival exhibit in Los Angeles.
9: Still very pro-Palestine, Thomas decided to visit the exhibit.
23: And I mainly wanted to go see the Zionist propaganda. And so I went. And I didn't find any. I found phones and half-written messages. And in that exhibit, it was just grotesque how Hamas brutally murdered people my age.
9: While it provoked curiosity and questions, Thomas felt she had no one to ask.
23: I took a step back, and then the people that had went to that exhibit were invited to go to Israel. And so I spent 10 days in Israel. And I learned so much, and it was incredible. I didn't realize, over the 2 years I was protesting, I never spoken to an Israeli, And on our fourth day there, we had a missile, and I just thought how ironic. I was, calling for the divestment of these systems I'm now praying for to protect me.
9: That happened in March 2025. CBN News met Thomas during her third trip here with IsraelAmbassadors.com. Recently, they visited the Nova Festival site.
23: One of our first days here was visiting the Nova Music Festival site. To see the names, the faces, they all look like people I knew. They look like, my classmates, my peers, they could have been my own friends. It could have been me.
9: Thomas believes to truly change someone's mind, it's important to put aside politics and maintain a human connection. She feels her new Jewish friends did that.
23: If you want people to change and have an advocate, we have to build off-ramps off of radicalization so we don't shame them into silence. Because many people, some of my opinions were incorrect and wrong, and they still welcome me with open arms.
9: That helped her put together a message for young people in America.
23: It's so easy to bring our Western perspective and apply it to this Middle Eastern region, and it's so complicated. And so in the West, we think of things in black and white, and here it's just so much gray. So I just say just to slow down and listen to people's stories and their perspectives, because oftentimes we can talk about facts and history and debates and things like that, but that's not what changed my mind. It wasn't a debate. It wasn't an argument. It was instead listening to people's perspectives and their stories.
9: Julie Stahl, CBN News, Jerusalem. Analysis when we come back, a fresh blast of anti-Semitism from Qatar, and a look at Israel's booming economy.
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10: Well, you know, Taryn Thomas, from our last story, she, besides being an amazing woman of God.
11: Amazing. Yeah, she was.
10: Yeah, she goes to Stanford University. So who funds Stanford University? $775 million from Qatar. And it's one of the highest recipients of Qatari money. And it's the fourth university in the States, the education department says, that receives money, fourth highest, from countries of concern.
11: Oh, that's a big designation. How does one become a country of concern?
10: Well, this could give us a hint. Head of one of their main newspapers, Jabr al-Harmi, he recently put on X, "Oh God, the Jews have transgressed and acted tyrannically and spread corruption on earth. Oh God, disperse their unity and divide their gathering and remove their existence from the earth. Oh God, soon, without delay." That's pretty bad.
11: Yeah, country of concern.
10: Yeah, sounds like genocide to me. Sounds like they're wanting genocide. And by the way, where what's translated, oh God, it is Allah. Mm. So it's not the same God we're talking about.
11: No.
10: That's for sure.
11: That's right.
10: Yeah, so, you know, this is a big deal.
11: Yeah, it is.
10: This is a very big deal. Qatar is involved in so many things. They're giving money to so many different places. And it's a very bad thing.
11: Well, and Stanford is one of our key institutions, especially for the tech community and for some of the biggest companies that are being formed right now in the United States. They're coming out of Stanford.
10: Right. And here you have all this money coming from a foreign entity that basically is against the principles and the morals of the United States. Hmm. So anyway, but you have some good news for us, don't you?
11: Well, I do, Julie. I've got a story coming up this coming Friday that I'm really excited about. I got to interview a guy named Michael Furtick. I've interviewed him once before. He's a venture capitalist. Let's roll a clip here and hear from Michael, and then I'll give you some more information.
5: For reasons of political bends, propaganda, anti-Semitism, or otherwise, or just mistake, there are people who want to put the brakes on anything to do with Israel. And that could be academic research or collaboration. That could be investment. Now, let me tell you what we have experienced in our conversation with counterparties and different parties about is investing in Israel and so forth. The people who were not going to invest in Israel before October 7th and the war are not going to invest now.
11: Yeah, so spoiler alert. The good news is that Michael Furtick's organization, which is called Verdict Capital, is doubling down, actually tenfold, their investment in Israeli startups and Israeli tech.
10: Whoa.
11: That's a big number. He's raised hundreds of millions of dollars, and he's bringing in 10% of his entire portfolio of money that he's raised from the United States to invest specifically in Israeli tech. He's a really exciting entrepreneur. In the same story, I get to interview a guy named Gabe Groisman. Now, Gabe is also an entrepreneur, but he's a bridge builder between Israeli tech startups and the U.S. government. And he reveals all kinds of incredible information about the amount of help or the amount of support that Israeli companies are actually bringing to the United States in way of jobs, in way of taxes, and of course, in way of investment. So it's a really interesting story, but the crux of it is simply this. The Israeli economy is resilient, continues to be resilient. Never bet against Israel. Feels like there might be some prophecy mixed in there somewhere.
10: I was going to say, does that maybe sound like God's blessing Israel?
11: I would say so. I mean, another stat that still blows my mind and actually hurts my pocketbook is the Israeli shekel. We're talking 25% stronger year over year. So for those of us paid in dollars living in Israel, it's a little tight. But it's incredible the resilience of the shekel versus the dollar. The stock market, I also interview Ambassador Huckabee, one of our

0: that war changes you. But it doesn't have to be forever. CBN Israel helps Israelis in need every day with trauma counseling, food, shelter, and more.
1: Thanks to CBN, I was able to bring the caravan here, already provide an extra 30 hours of therapy that weren't provided before. So whether some of those are groups of three kids, it's already times three for those groups. And whether it's one-on-one for the kids, though, we think that it's more important to give them the one-on-one. That in itself is huge because we lack therapists and we lack the facilities. And the animal-assisted therapy is super helpful. And to be able to bring the animals to them is bringing not just therapy, but it's bringing a really unique and successful type of therapy.
0: If you want to be a part of what CBN is doing in Israel, go to cbnisrael.org. Thank you.
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6: Prophecy isn't just about figuring out when the end will come. Christian Widener says it should change how we live right now, and he calls believers to repent and put God first.
7: Our bureau chief Chris Mitchell spoke with him about the converging signs that imply the last days are near. Here's that conversation.
8: Christian Widener, thanks for joining us. You've written two books about prophecy, one called The Temple Revealed, the other one called Witnessing the End. Just from a broad 30,000-foot view, are we in the last days, and why do you think so?
9: Yes, Chris, thank you for having me on. I really do think we are in the last days. There's a number of things that we were told to look at in prophecy and reasons that we might suspect that these are the last days. One that many people know about is the parable of the fig tree and the last generation. If we see Israel as the birth of that, you know, and the budding of that fig tree, then that would point us to, like, that this could be the last days. The oldest sort of tradition of Christians about when the Lord would return is actually when the world was 6,000 years old. Because just like the earth was created in 6 days, and a day is like 1,000 years, and 1,000 years are like a day, mm-hmm. they taught that the Lord would return back after the sixth day, after 6,000 years. And then it explains the idea of a 1,000-year millennium. Why? Because that's that's a Sabbath rest, mm-hmm. and that's why there would be one day. And we're really close to about 6,000 years of biblical history. And, you know, if we connect sort of the genealogies in the Bible with archaeology, we get, yes, we're very close to about 6,000 years right now. And then there's another sort of decree to restore and rebuild Jerusalem in the 1500s by Sultan Suleiman. And there's actually decrees at the moat around the Tower of David and at the plaza of the temple. And so looking at that, it's also pointing to this present time that we're in, saying that, yes, I think, you know, that the day of the Lord is drawing near. And there's even two jubilees that are hidden in Scripture that, you know, a lot of people are wondering, when could the years of Jubilee be? A lot of people have thought even potentially 2025 is a year of Jubilee because of the book of Jubilees. But there are two there in Scripture that point to 2027 actually being another Jubilee that's coming up. And so there's things that are coming very quickly and converging with all the stuff that's happening around us that I think we really need to take into account. So I've put those together and show how they're all kind of coming together in this time that we're in. And a sober warning that maybe we should be lifting our heads, and because I think our Lord's return is drawing near.
8: Yeah, when he said, when all these things happen, lift up your head, because yes. When things are drawing nigh. So what is the consequence? What are the implications for us as believers?
9: So the night is coming.

0: coming when no one can work? You know, are we really ready for the Lord's return? Do we love this world too much? And, you know, anything that we love first before the Lord is an idol. Mm-hmm. And so, you know, returning to loving the Lord first is also about getting our heart in line and ready for our lives to be about His kingdom. And I think that's something that those five wise virgins, you know, there's a parable of 10 virgins, five were wise and five were foolish, five were ready and five weren't. And I think this is a time to just, you know, trim our wicks, to clean up our lives, to repent of sin, and to make sure that we're ready for the Lord, because if He's coming soon, then, you know, we really do want to make sure that we've, you know, got our life together and in line, and we're living according to the way we should walk.
1: Yeah. Any final thoughts? And how can people get your books?
0: Oh, so my books are available at endtimesbrian.com. So you can find them also on amazon.com. You can even download free PDFs of my books. So I try to make those available to everybody, you know, anywhere around the world. It's just, you know, these are days to really take seriously the warnings to watch for the Lord's return. I think that's actually the most neglected command that Jesus gave, is to watch, therefore watch, so that when we see these things that we will know that his return is coming close. And with all the things going on today, I think, yes, it's definitely a good time to be watching.
1: Yeah, great words and sober reminder of where we are right now.
0: Thank you, Chris.
1: Thanks so much, Bishop.
0: Yeah.
2: That's all for this edition of Jerusalem Dateline. 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
2: Pray also for the protection of Israel and for the peace of Jerusalem. 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I'm Julie Stahl. 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
7: I just started this job 10 months ago. Now you want me to plan an entire war in 2 days?
8: Yes.
9: People were very motivated, but to say that there was no fear is telling a lie.
10: You're scared until the first shot. The minute the first shot is being fired, you're bent on completing your mission.
11: If we break through those walls now, the whole world will stand on its head.
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14: 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You'll set the whole Middle East on fire.
15: Israel has endured decades of sorrow, terror, and war, and still she stands. But today she remains surrounded by enemies determined to wipe her off the map. 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
16: What does it look like to go from prodigal son to living out the promises of God? We'll dive into his story today on Faith and Culture. Well, welcome to Faith and Culture. I'm your host, Trey Goins Phillips, and we're excited today to have our guest with us, singer-songwriter and worship leader, Justin Gambino. Justin, it's great to have you here on Faith and Culture. How are you?
17: Hey, I'm good, man. How are you?
16: I'm great, and it's exciting to talk to you. You have a brand new album, Garden of the Lord, which we're going to talk about here in a minute. But for people who might not be familiar with a bit of your backstory, you came from a bit of a rough background. You've admitted to that. You've talked about that pretty openly, about your own prodigal story of ultimately getting arrested for theft, and then that led to a stint in the U.S. Navy. So tell us a little bit about your upbringing. What led you to the point where you were before a judge who gave you the option of either jail or enlisting in the military?
17: Yeah. All right. So backing way up, like I was raised in church my whole life and one of six kids. And so, I mean, my parents taught us how to love the Lord. You know, we couldn't skip out on church as a family. And, but it was the age that I got my first guitar, that I got my first job. And I say that because getting my first job is what introduced me to a completely different crowd than what I was raised around, which were other church kids. And so, you know, then there was like this, I guess, this need to feel accepted. I wanted to hang out on the weekends with these people that I thought were friends, but really they were just a bad influence on me. And so there was a lot of drinking underage, which then just turned into like partying every weekend, showing up at church, wearing a mask, just faking everything. And I could only do a couple years of that before I was breaking the law and then finding myself before a judge, because thankfully my parents taught me how to love the Lord. They did not teach me how to be a criminal. So the first time I broke the law, I got in big trouble and found myself arrested and standing before a judge. And that's whenever the judge saw me as a kid that was a good kid, just made a bad decision, or a series of bad decisions that led me to that courtroom. And he wanted to give me a second chance that day. So I was super grateful for that mm-hmm. judge showing mercy on me. Still friends with that judge today too. But that's kind of my upbringing in a nutshell, you know, raised in church my whole life. And, but yeah.
16: You know, sometimes it can be easy, at least in my experience, it was, to rely on the faith of those around you. So what was it like when you, you know, the rubber really met the road and you said, man, I've been living this life and I've just been kind of coasting, but I don't know that I actually have a real relationship with a Savior.
17: Yeah. I mean, that really didn't hit me like that, because I'm totally, you know, tracking with what you're saying and can totally agree with, like, it's so easy to get in like a routine where you're checking the boxes, you're going through the motions, all those things. And that was me for a long time, because like you said, that's how we were raised. And so we knew how to pray, right? Because we saw people around us pray. We knew how to sing the hymns. I was raised Baptist. You know, I knew how to flip the hymnal pages and, you know, I knew how to sing the melody and the harmony. It was so ingrained into us at a young age that that was really all we knew, right? And when, like you said, the rubber met the road, that's whenever I realized just like, I really, like my roots were pretty shallow, because it didn't take that big of a storm to uproot me, so to speak, if I can put it that way, if I can frame it like that. And I don't know. It's whenever I broke the law and I found myself in front of that judge, I just realized that, man, it didn't take much for me to derail. It didn't take mm-hmm. much to get me off the path that I have known for so long. And that was a huge wake up call for me. And if I can be honest, I remember just, I mean, I can't remember my, you know, like all the thoughts that I had whenever I was deployed overseas. And I was, I mean, I just remember being so mad at myself and just feeling at the end of my rope. Like, I mean, I put God on the back burner. It's probably the furthest from home. And whenever I say home, I mean my Father's house, my Heavenly mm-hmm. Father's house, being the prodigal that I was. Like, I was the furthest from home that I'd ever been, not just physically whenever I got deployed to Iraq, because I'm thousands of miles from home, right? Thousands of miles from Texas, but I was far from home. And I just put God on the back burner because I thought, okay, well, I've done that life. And now it somewhere down the line, I'm where I'm at now. And so, but what I didn't know was, you know, in the behind the scenes and all that stuff, whenever I didn't realize that God was pursuing my heart like no other.
16: Mm-hmm. Well, tell us a little bit about that military experience in the Navy when you're deployed overseas, and ultimately, and I know I'm fast forwarding and skipping through a lot, but you end up leading worship in Iraq. Yeah. For you and your other service members. So talk a little bit about that beginning stage from where you started in the Navy to ending up leading worship for your other men in uniform.
17: Yeah, so, you know, it's kind of funny whenever I look back and talk about this, because I mean, I went into the military because it was an option rather than going to jail, right? And so whenever I signed up in 05, because I got into trouble and standing before that judge in 04, 05, I'm thinking I can just kind of skate through this enlistment. And we get deployed within the first 18 months I was in, we get deployed to Iraq during Operation Iraqi Freedom. And I was thinking, great, this is exactly where I did not want to end up. And I find myself fighting for the very freedom that I'd taken for granted. And like I said before, I put God on the back burner. I didn't want anything to do with church. I haven't been to church in months. And I remember it was on a Wednesday night, about halfway through the deployment. And I just felt like this, you know, just like I did in church years ago, I felt this tug in my spirit to just go to this chapel that evening. And so I go, and that was the night that the chaplain asked everyone, does anyone here know how to play guitar? Does anyone know how to lead worship? And that's what I did in church before I got in trouble. I was helping out with the youth praise team. I was helping out lead worship for the fifth and sixth graders. So, like, I mean, it was something that was so ingrained into me. I was like, oh, well, this is like second nature to me. I can do this. And so I called my dad back home and asked him to send me my guitar. And he ships me my guitar all the way to Iraq. And now I'm leading worship in Iraq. And, but, you know, some people, you know, ask me, they're like, well, that must have been like a huge reset for you. And I would say that it was kind of an escape from where I was, but it wasn't like a huge reset for me then. I still struggled a lot. I still struggled with a lot of anger and depression. I was still mad at myself for being in that situation. So that reset didn't come till later. But yeah, it was, I mean, looking back now, I can see just how much God was pursuing my heart. He was setting it up because I was the only one in the room. I was the only one in the room that knew how to do that. And if I wasn't the only one, then I was the only one that raised my hand, I guess.
16: Yeah. Well, I want to talk a little bit more about that reset and, of course, about God of the Lord, your new album, here in a minute. But we're going to fit in a quick break. Everybody stick with us. We'll be right back with more Faith and Culture.
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22: It's satisfying to win games in the NFL, and I think ultimately knowing as a follower of Christ that our ultimate satisfaction comes from Christ. Football is an amazing game, but it's a terrible God. If we put all our identity in it, it'll let us down at times. And so continue to rely on Him. If it wasn't for Jesus, I wouldn't be where I am. I just thank God that I'm not where I was before, and I just think that's the process of sanctification is an ongoing thing. It's just an ongoing process of wanting to become more like Christ. Just like the Word says, you know, if we draw near to God, He'll draw near to us. And when I start my day in the Word and come into work, I have a heavenly perspective in a way to impact somebody's life, to serve Him, to serve the kingdom. When adversity hits and it strikes in a game, it's easy to, you know, you can freak out and could be something going wrong or something like that, but he really keeps me calm and steady throughout the game, day in and day out. That's the reason you're here, is to impact souls for the kingdom and to be a blessing to others.
16: Welcome back to Faith and Culture. We're joined by Justin Gambino, a singer-songwriter, has a recently released album, Garden of the Lord. And Justin, before we went into the break, we were talking about you picking up your guitar, or having your father, rather, ship your guitar to overseas to Iraq, where you were able to then start playing it so that y'all could, as military members, worship together. And you said that it was something that was like, man, you could see it now as the maybe the beginning stages of a reset, but you weren't feeling it at the moment. Yeah. So talk a little bit about what it was when things finally clicked into place and you felt the redemption that God was in the midst of bringing about in your life.
17: Well, whenever I came back from Iraq, you know, I really thought that it was going to be like, you know, hit that reset button. And I was just, I mean, being honest with you, I was just ready to get home. And so I just kind of coasted through the debriefing whenever we came back stateside. And, you know, they try to prepare you for all the things that you're going to experience coming back from a war zone. You know, you're going to appreciate the smaller things now, and things that people say or do could irritate you, and, you know, that could lead to, you know, addictions. It could lead to suicidal thoughts. You know, they're trying to prepare you for that as much as they can to kind of get ahead of that curveball. And so, but I just kind of coasted through that, and trying to transition back home was difficult for me because depression. And I mean, I couldn't end a day without having a drink, and, and it just like, I just spiraled downhill. But I remember there was a friend and mentor of mine that led a Friday night Bible study, and he could see that I was struggling. I'm sure that he could, you know, I mean, he just, we saw each other often. And so, on one day, just like that chaplain at that, you know, that chapel in Iraq had that invitation. I feel like it was more of an invitation from God through those individuals, where, you know, my friend back home says, why don't you grab your guitar? I need help. You know, he probably really didn't need help on the Friday night Bible studies. He just said, yeah, I just know that this is going to be good for Justin. So grab your guitar. And it was at this Friday night Bible study. We met every Friday night. That's whenever I started writing original music. It was kind of just going to, you know, it was a Friday night whenever I would usually go out and get myself into trouble or party or go drinking or whatever. And now the Friday nights are consumed with diving into the scriptures and leading worship again. And so that was, I remember coming back from a Friday night Bible study one time. I was at my apartment. I didn't, let me think, this was probably 2010-ish, 2010, 2011. So I'm still in the reserve time, like the last few years of my enlistment. And I remember coming back from Friday night Bible study and just dumping all my alcohol down the drain. I just felt so convicted and just started writing original songs then. So I feel like that was the beginning stages of like that reset, you know. But then again, it was a process for me, for sure. It wasn't like an overnight thing where it was just, I was this way. Now I'm this way. It was definitely a process that God was very kind and patient with me.
16: Hmm. Well, that whole process also coincided with you meeting your now wife, Ashley, you leaving the military. I know you'd met her years prior, but the two of you dating, getting married ultimately. And then something that I know is so significant to your new album, Garden of the Lord, is the fact that you and Ashley went through quite a long season of infertility struggles. Yeah. Which I know so many people in our audience have dealt with themselves. There are so many people across the world who have dealt with this issue. And I know that it's so heartbreaking and a difficult road to walk. So tell us a little bit about that story and how that journey informed the music that you've released in this new album.
17: Yeah. So we got married in 2013, March 2013. I got out of the Navy a couple months before that and started hitting the ground running with writing and releasing music. And by 2015, I quit my job with the support of Ashley and started really touring and pursuing music full time. And we originally agreed like, okay, well, how long do we want to wait, to start having kids? And so we talked about that 3 to 5 year range. You know, by year five, we want to have our first kid. And so year five rolls around and it's like, okay, we haven't been able to have a kid. So what can we do differently? So 2018 to 2023, 2024. I mean, it was like it was a long journey all the way up until 2025, just last year, because it was last February whenever we like, okay, we're going to throw in the towel. And I guess it's just not God's will for us to have kids. Maybe we should talk about adoption, you know. But what a lot of people didn't see is those years of touring was how many times we would just be really intentional with trying to have a kid. Like, I mean, I would park my van on the road and I would fly home and then I'd fly back from home. And, you know, it was just, and then the next thing I know, I remember one time in particular, like my band and I, we were in Delta, Colorado. And, like I just came back from home and my wife, we're in the middle of sound check, setting up all the sound equipment. My wife calls me and, I answer the phone and she's just crying. She's like, I'm not pregnant. Click. Like that was just the phone call. And next thing I know, I'm like, I'm crying on the shoulder of my bass player because, you know, I'm just like, man, we've been trying, we've been intentional, we've been doing all the things that we know how to do. Doctors can't tell us why, you know. And so yeah, it was just a long journey, you know. And some people think they know the right things to say in those moments, and I think sometimes I felt like I knew the right things to say in those moments whenever I'd have friends going through the same thing. But really, whenever you're in the thick of it, it's just like, man, sometimes you just need a shoulder to cry on. That was my bass player that day in Colorado. And but man, you know, whenever I released the 2023 album called Made New, that opened up a lot of doors for me to share this testimony that we just got done talking about, that story of redemption. And sharing that testimony that I'd buried for so long started the writing process for this Garden of the Lord project. And I remember it was last year's last August. So it's almost a year to the day almost, where I was in this writing room and we're writing for this project. And this guy that I just met that morning, he asked me my wife and I had any kids. And I was like, I never answered this question in this way, but I said, I wish I was a dad to someone I just met that morning. It's like, I wish I was a dad. And that day we wrote a song about just depending on God and whatever we find ourselves in. And in that season, we were in a season of infertility. But what we didn't know was that morning when we were praying for an open womb before we wrote music for this project, we didn't know that Ashley was pregnant. Like we didn't know yet, but God is probably, you know, God's probably like, oh, just wait till next week, son. You'll find out next week. And whenever I found out, I was actually doing something like this. I was part of this podcast. I was answering these questions and I'm seeing my phone light up from my wife saying, I'm pregnant. And now my son is here and he's just a little miracle, man. It's just so crazy. I'm so grateful.
16: Yeah, I'm grateful for you being willing to share your testimony. And we're going to fit in another quick break, but we'll be right back with more with Justin Gambino.
0: Blessed are you, Lord, our God, King of the universe, who has chosen us from all of the nations and given us his Torah.
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4: 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Excitement.
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16: Welcome back to Faith and Culture. We're talking with singer-songwriter Justin Gambino. And Justin, we just have a couple minutes left here on this episode. And I'd like to get your thoughts on what you're hoping people, because you spent so much time writing these songs. And like I said, the album, Garden of the Lord, so much of the music is really just you singing about the goodness of God, the testimony that the Lord has walked you and Ashley through now with your baby boy that you have in your family. So tell us a little bit about what that has been like and what you hope people who listen to the album, which you can stream now anywhere, what they take away from it.
17: Man, you know, these songs, I really thought that they were just going to be for me in my own secret place with the Lord. And they were for a season, for maybe like a year, year and a half. Songs like Focus and Master Gardener, those were just between me and the Lord. I would share them with my bandmates in the green room before we hit the stage. But really they were just for me and in my secret place with Him. And then when we wrote Depend on You and Garden of the Lord, those were songs like whenever we were just like really, at least for Ashley and I, we were realizing like, okay, maybe, you know, becoming parents isn't something that is going to happen. I wanted to kind of insert a track between Depend on You and Garden of the Lord. We called it The Invitation, but it's just an instrumental track. And that's my hope and prayer that for all the people that listen to this song, that take a few minutes out of their day to listen to this project, is I really pray and hope that these songs are just that, an invitation to take that walk with the Lord. Cause like going through, you know, sharing my testimony and going through this long journey of sharing my testimony and wanting to be a dad and, you know, the touring and all that stuff in between, it's like, man, now, you know, looking back, I'm like, man, I didn't realize just how much I just needed to get back to that secret place with Him in the midst of all those, the heartache, the struggles, or, I mean, there's times when there was some mountaintop moments in my career, you know, but if we can be reminded and not forget to take that walk with Him through that garden, because for me, I started to realize that like my garden, there were things in my garden that needed to be uprooted. There was some pruning that needed to be done. And, from a spiritual standpoint, you know, and that didn't really start happening for me until I started sharing my testimony. And, just to kind of recap, my hope is that this whole project is just an invitation. It's just this gentle invitation that people would answer. They would accept this invitation, just get back in that secret place with Him. And I think when people do that, then we can hear Him clearly. You know, there's so many distractions in the world today, so many things going on in our lives today and begging for our attention. And the most important one is Him.
16: Awesome. Well, Justin Gambino, the album is Garden of the Lord. Like I said, it's out now. You can stream it wherever you get your music. Justin, thanks for being here.
17: Thank you for having me.
16: All right, everybody, stick with us. We'll be right back to wrap up this week's episode.
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16: 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Thank you so much for being here. 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Never miss any stories of the day. And also check out our Quick Start podcast. We go through the news of the day from a Christian perspective every weekday morning. Thanks for being here and God bless you.
37: We also had members who fought in the war to fight for the cause of liberty.
38: Making sure that army is staffed and supplied. He's able to identify British intelligence agents and send that information on to Washington. After they've served in the army, they look forward to a government which gives to bigotry no sanction, to persecution no assistance.
39: Washington's words are powerful because they express an idea of a world that's different from the one everybody grew up in.
40: This ideal of religious freedom is going to be part of the government, but is it really meant for everyone?
38: Is this going to be a place where you can be free to say what you want about God?
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18: And the new thriller from the author of The Harbinger, Jonathan Cahn, returns. 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
0: Well, welcome to the 700 Club. President Trump says he's ready to smack Iran with strikes on its missile and radar capabilities. His long-term goal is to keep oil moving through the Strait of Hormuz.
1: Meanwhile, U.S. Ambassador to Israel Mike Huckabee had this to say to a gathering of Jewish Republicans. The conflict with Iran goes beyond geopolitics. CBN Middle East correspondent Paul Petit brings us the story from Jerusalem.
2: In a military strategy one U.S. official calls mowing the lawn, President Trump is reportedly weighing a CENTCOM plan to periodically target Iranian missile and radar capabilities before Tehran can rebuild them. Speaking to reporters, Trump simplified his strategy.
3: That doesn't mean we won't smack them. We'll see what happens. But we have the Strait of Hormuz in extremely good shape. You know, we're taking over. Many, many ships got through last night, as you know, with the Navy's assistance. And we've been averaging 30 ships a night. That's a lot.
2: Gulf News reports that oil shipping through Hormuz has rebounded up to two-thirds of pre-war levels. Trump repeated his vow that Tehran will never have a nuclear weapon, but quickly dismissed the idea of using one against Iran.
3: Well, I would never say that, but the answer is yes. I rule out no, there's no reason for it. What a stupid question that is, actually.
2: Meanwhile, Iran's supreme leader is urging Gulf states to unite against what he calls their real enemy, America and Israel. Speaking from Jerusalem to the Republican-Jewish Coalition Leadership Summit, Ambassador Mike Huckabee says the conflict goes far beyond geopolitics.
4: This is not just a horizontal issue, the left versus the right. This is also a vertical issue. This is good versus evil. And we need to begin to frame the fact that some of what we're seeing is not a geopolitical battle, an economic battle, a military battle, a PR battle. It is a spiritual battle between the forces of darkness and the forces of light.
2: Vice President J.D. Vance also addressed the RJC over his criticism of Netanyahu and more cautious approach to Iran. In the closed-door meeting, he addressed declining support for Israel among younger Americans and the need to do a better job explaining why the U.S.-Israel relationship benefits America. Vance also confronted anti-Semitism. His speech reportedly received multiple standing ovations. Israel's ambassador to the United States also warned the RJC about what he sees as a growing ideological threat.
5: Just yesterday, the head of Qatari state-run media declared the need to, quote, remove the existence of Jews from the earth. No. What has to be removed from the earth is Qatari money from your institutions and Al Jazeera from your homes.
2: Turkey, Saudi Arabia, and nuclear-armed Pakistan held their first high-level meeting Monday of their new Mecca Joint Defense Agreement, a pact that Turkey says could expand. Turkey said the alliance is not aimed at any one country, but in that same meeting called Israeli Prime Minister Netanyahu a, quote, common enemy of humanity. Paul Petit, CBN News, Jerusalem.
0: Well, CBN senior White House correspondent Kelly Wright joins us now for more. So, Kelly, military leaders are warning the Secretary of Defense that a prolonged war with Iran weakens our ability to confront other threats overseas and right here in the USA. So how did the president respond to questions about that issue in the Oval Office yesterday?
7: Well, he responded in defense of Secretary of War, Secretary of Defense Pete Hegseth, stating that he believes that Pete Hegseth is doing a good job. And when it comes to the U.S. military, he says that hands down, they are winning against Iran and that they are protected around the nation, around the world, that the U.S. military is strong. And like Paul Petit's report, he said if Iran should rise up, they'll hammer them. And the president means that. The question is, will they do that? Now, the other caveat to that is the economic outcast situation that's going on. Don't forget that Treasury Secretary Scott Bessent is doing something that many people, military leaders and civilian leaders alike, have applauded. And they have basically stated they should have done this all along, even before going in militarily. And that's striking Iran where it hurts the most. And that's in their pocketbook, in their wallet, and making them an economic pariah and an outcast.
0: Well, Secretary of the Army Dan Driscoll, he resigned yesterday. What can you tell us about his reasons, and what's the impact of that resignation on the Army?
7: Well, the impact on the Army remains to be seen. It could be significant because he is the Secretary of the Army. We anticipate that the Undersecretary of the Army will replace him in the interim. But look, Dan Driscoll is a leader, and he is someone who has served in the military, served in the war in Iraq. He comes from a military background. His family served in the Vietnam War. His grandfather served in World War II. This is a man who knows the Army, has served the Army valiantly, and has also done a lot of service in the civilian aspects of making sure the Army stays strong. His departure is coming amid discussions that he was having some problems with Secretary of Defense Pete Hegseth, removing a lot of military members, high elite military members who had technical skills and technical knowledge of how to implement drone warfare. Dan Driscoll is someone who operates and knows drone warfare and how it could have helped Ukraine, but also people in Iran, our military structure there. So losing him could be very problematic. And by the way, this is someone that the President of the United States appointed to become Secretary of the Army. This is a man who was a close friend and is a close friend of the Vice President, J.D. Vance. So there, the rumor mill stating that perhaps Pete Hegseth thought that Dan Driscoll was problematic with him and his supposed rise to fame and fortune. The president was asked yesterday about Secretary of War Pete Hegseth, stating that he may run for president. And the president of the United States then said, well, Pete's doing a great job as Secretary of Defense. Let's see how he does. At this point, he thinks it's a little bit too early, premature to even consider a presidential run.
0: Well, let's turn to a more immediate election, the midterms, and the president is looking to lower gas prices quickly. But is this new oil deal with Venezuela going to do that? What impact will the deal have on consumers?
7: I was looking at some analysis of that, and the president has touted this as being the biggest oil deal in history. But the short term of this deal, which would bring us ultimately 1.5 billion barrels of oil per day, that's long range. They're not doing it initially, but they will get it done. The short term deal is that it has no significant impact on the dollars and affordability that Americans are paying. It's still an average of $4 and plus at the pump. Long term, it will have some benefit. How is Wall Street reacting? Kind of lukewarm right now, but it's something that they're watching and hoping that the president will be able to work this out. Keep this in mind. A lot of North American companies, the United States companies that had invested in Venezuela years ago, have now come to the table, and they will be able to actually work with Venezuela and make this deal long-term very beneficial. But for immediate impact, particularly on the midterm elections, we don't know.
0: Well, the long-term investors, those very same oil companies, all of their interests got nationalized after the Chavez revolution. So are we just another U.S. election away if a new president comes in and decides to change the deal? Are they looking at just once again, you know, how did we get here? We're going to lose it all.
7: You know, that's a very good question. Looking long term down the road, what the president did in Venezuela, and it may bear fruit in the short term in terms of making sure that we have control of the oil and that those companies are back there. But those companies that have reinvested in Venezuela, they're not going to allow themselves to be kicked to the curb as they were in the past. So I think on a long-term view that the next president coming into the United States will likely inherit a really good thing, having this partnership with Venezuela. Oh, and by the way, it keeps our enemies at bay, because keep in mind, Gordon, that Venezuela was also a training ground for Hezbollah. Who's Hezbollah? Well, they're an Iranian proxy that was operating in our own backyard, in our own hemisphere, and what they were doing was training for terrorist strikes. Are some of those cells here in America? I don't want to get ahead of my skis, but many people within Secret Service and the FBI and Homeland Security are keeping a very watchful eye on where those cells might be in the United States of America at this particular time.
0: All right. Well, the president also talked about health care. What is he getting ready for? What's the announcement?
7: So yesterday, the president, again, talking about another big deal in history, said it's the biggest deal in history. No president could have accomplished it before him, although they should have. But it was very difficult. And that is, he added 9 more corporations, drug pharmaceutical companies, to the 26 already working to actually implement more of a plan to manufacture drugs, to actually lower the drug prices. That's critical. Lower the prescription drug prices. Every American wants that done. The president was able to tout his most favored nation trade status and states that within the next 10 years, some $600 billion will be saved for the American consumer when it comes to medical care. And he also talked about the Trump RX, and he also explained that prescription drug prices are coming down, particularly GLPs, which is very popular now for people trying to lose weight and trying to manage their heart conditions and get overall health positives out of this.
0: All right. Well, Kelly, thanks for the insight. Thanks for your reporting.
7: Thank you, sir.
0: In other news, rescue workers pulled 80 people to safety after a massive flood in the Grand Canyon. Lori Johnson has that story and more from the CBN newsroom. Lori?
6: That's right, Gordon. Search and rescue teams have located all but one of those still missing after floodwaters swept through the Grand Canyon last weekend. 2 people are confirmed dead. Torrential rain sent a wall of water racing through Bright Angel Canyon and the Phantom Ranch area. The torrent carried away boulders, mud, and debris, destroying footbridges and damaging trails. 4 rounds of weekend rain pounded an area already identified as a flooding risk. More than 80 had to be airlifted to safety.
8: We just heard people yell, run, run, run. And there's 40 of us running through this knee-deep muddy water trying to make it to the bridge.
6: One victim identified as 46-year-old Texas chiropractor John Giusti. His family said exploring the Grand Canyon was a longtime dream for John. And more dangerous weather is threatening the U.S. Residents along the Gulf Coast are bracing for Tropical Storm Edouard later today. The system is threatening parts of Texas and Louisiana with heavy rain, dangerous storm surge, and flash floods. Some areas could see up to 9 inches of rainfall. And turning now to the disaster in Nepal, more than 1,000 people are confirmed dead and thousands more are still missing, about 80 of them Americans. Search and rescue teams are scouring huge tunnels buried near hydropower sites in hopes that hundreds of missing workers might have survived there. More than 300 people have been rescued. The U.S. State Department says 13 Americans have been found alive, and there are amazing stories of survival. 900 students barely escaped their school just seconds before the water came rushing through their village. A team from CBN's Operation Blessing is in Nepal working with a local ministry to purchase, pack, and send food, water, clothing, hygiene items, and other needed goods into the disaster area. Gordon?
0: 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Let's be there for those people in need. That disaster is absolutely horrific. They need our help, and they need it right away. Terry?
1: Well, still ahead, Jonathan Cahn joins us live. The prolific best-selling author will discuss his latest book, The Altar of Pergamon. It releases today, so stay tuned. And then up next, what is the path to victory for Israel? That was the question behind a recent Middle East summit. CBN News brings us the details right after this.
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0: In today's chaotic Middle East, many in Israel are wondering what the path to victory looks like. In a recent gathering in Jerusalem, political, religious leaders stressed that the Israeli people should remain focused on their Jewish faith and values and on being a light to the nations. CBN Middle East correspondent Julie Stahl reports.
21: After more than 2.5 years of war, a major forum discussed the military, political, and economic issues facing Israel at the Middle East summit, The Path to Victory, held in Jerusalem.
22: We believe that Israel is rising as a regional superpower. So we're here to discuss the spiritual implications of that, that Israel is finally becoming a light unto the nations and earning the admiration and the respect of the nations of the world.
21: Rabbi Tuli Weiss, founder of summit sponsor Israel 365, believes being a light to the nations includes how Israel conducts war and treats minorities.
22: Israel is waging a very moral war. Israel is also at the same time embracing immigrants from all over the world. And there is the highest levels of satisfaction and happiness here. We're doing something right.
21: Israel 365 Executive Director Rabbi Pesach Wolicki feels those thinking faith and politics should be separated are missing the point.
23: If I understand my politics through a biblical lens, then I have a more accurate view of what God is actually doing in the world. And when I read the Bible, if I take the real life world of wars and nations and issues out of it, I'm not understanding the Bible correctly.
21: Knesset member Ohad Tal says Israel reached one of the lowest points in its history on October 7th, 2023.
24: Since then, we've basically changed the Middle East completely. I think Israel has proven itself to be one of the most resilient countries in the world, having the ability and the will to fight back against our enemies.
21: Hamas held Tzvika Moore's son, Eitan, hostage for just over 2 years. Terrorists abducted the Nova Festival security guard after he spent 9 hours helping injured partygoers escape. They released Eitan with the remaining hostages last year.
25: The idea that we can do the agreements with such barbaric neighbors who murder babies and rape women and burn everything and slaughter parents and children together like they did in 1929, long before the State of Israel was established, these ideas, they are no longer on the table.
21: Moore says this also includes the issue of Israeli sovereignty over biblical Judea and Samaria, also known as the West Bank.
25: This is ours. This is the Bible. Our ancestors dwelt here, walked here, lived here. We have a history that we return to our land after 2,000 years, not to fight with each other, but to build together.
21: Zionist advocate Hillel Fold's brother died saving others during a 2018 terror attack. He says two of the biggest challenges facing Israel are disunity and having a clear sense of its own narrative.
3: Our enemies are masters at narratives. They have the best story in the world. Now, the story is a lie, obviously, but you're oppressing us, free Palestine, when in reality, there's never been a better story than the story of the Jewish people.

0: things that are today considered taboo in the Western world.
1: The most important thing for everybody on our side, on the good side, is to just hold on. Teach your kids the Bible. Keep making business deals with Israel. Come to Jerusalem. Send your kids to Jerusalem. And don't overstress it. You can't stop this birth rate. You can't stop this ingathering. You can't stop a third temple from being in Jerusalem.
2: Julie Stahl, CBN News, Jerusalem.
3: Well, the psalmist had it right. And in times of trouble, this is Psalm 37, verse 3. Trust in the Lord and do good. Dwell in the land and feed on his faithfulness. Those are watchwords for everyone in Israel today. I would say for every Christian today. We need to feed on God's faithfulness, not on the headlines of today, not on all the social media feeds that are spreading lies throughout the world. We need to feed on God's faithfulness. We need to trust in him and dwell in the land and be secure that if we continue to trust him, he will continue to be our source for everything. Terry?
4: Well, up next, when the altar moves, empires rise and fall. Hear how the throne of Satan has moved throughout history, altering the destinies of nations. And what if it is about to move again? Author Jonathan Cahn answers this question and more from his latest thriller, The Altar of Pergamon. He joins us live when we come back.
5: 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If you're a follower of Jesus, you must take his words to heart. Jesus said, "Salvation comes through the Jews." 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At CBN Israel, we have the great privilege to bless and tangibly demonstrate the never-ending love of God for the Jewish people and all the peoples of this land. 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
11: 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We have seen tremendous miracles happen as a result of these prayers. 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
4: Jonathan Cahn's new book is a fast-paced thriller that follows a skeptic across nine countries. He's chasing a mystery historians have studied for two centuries. The Altar of Pergamon.
12: Is it possible that there exists an ancient mystery that lies behind the events of the modern world, an ancient object from over 2,000 years ago that is altering the course of world history? The secret behind the events of our age, the past, present, and future. Could it lie behind the greatest calamities of the modern world? The First World War, the rise of Adolf Hitler, and the Third Reich, the Second World War, the Holocaust. It is the mystery of which the future of the world hangs in the balance, and your own future may depend on it. The Altar of Pergamon, the mystery of the Dark Angel, and the future of

0: world is one book you can't afford not to read. 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
1: Well, Jonathan Cahn's new thriller releases today, and as usual, he's with us on the 700 Club for the first day of release. Excited to have you here.
2: Thank you.
1: Another book. Mm-hmm. Another amazing book.
2: Thank you.
1: The Altar of Pergamon. Historical significance and spiritual significance.
2: Yeah,
1: talk about that.
2: Yeah, yeah. This is a mystery. It's a colossal mystery. It's gigantic. And it is behind everything. I mean, literally, it has altered the history of the world, not once, but over and over again. It is an object, you know, an actual,
1: yes,
2: real object that is linked to the throne of Satan. And it lies behind everything from the rise of Hitler, the world wars, rise of Marxism, communism, the Cold War, nuclear destruction, even what's happening now and where it's going, New World Order, even end time prophecy. It's even linked to the internet. It's even linked to an American leader. I don't know. I'll try not to reveal it.
1: Who is linked
2: to this? This starts from Book of Revelation.
1: Unbelievable.
2: Yeah.
1: So we're talking nine countries, but we're talking about the history of the world.
2: Yeah.
1: I mean, how did you discover that?
2: Well, I knew of it from Book of Revelation, but I didn't know how big it was. I always knew I was supposed to write it, and I didn't realize it. I mean, until the Lord.
1: All the implications of it.
2: Yeah, the implication. I mean, it's really colossal. And for those who don't know, in Revelation, it says Pergamon is the place where the throne of Satan dwell. And what is that? This is what I'm saying. Well, there's actually this object, and it's called the Great Altar. It was the center of it all, embodies the throne of Satan. Now it falls into ruins, and it's like underground for ages. Now, what would happen if someone unearths this? Throne of Satan comes back into the world. I mean, this sounds like an Indiana Jones thing, but it's real, and it actually happened. A man comes from across the world. He doesn't know what it is, stumbles on these ruins, takes two pieces of it, sends it back to his homeland. That land is going to be linked, joined to the throne of Satan. So what land is it? It's Germany. And think of where this is going. Germany is going to become the home of the throne of Satan. And at the same moment, you know, Germany actually comes into existence in that 1871, same year that the throne of Satan comes back into the world.
1: Yeah.
2: And even the swastika is dug up in that same year. And so this is what's going to happen is Germany is going to actually dig it up. They're going to unearth it. They're going to put it into crates. Again, it sounds like Indiana Jones. They're going to put it on ships. And so the throne of Satan is going to go across the world, end up in Berlin, and then everything's going to start transforming.
1: But the correlation between the historical part of this happening, the decades, centuries that went by in between,
2: yes,
1: and the spiritual connection to that. When did you see that?
2: I started seeing it earlier, and then I knew of it. I always knew I was supposed to write a book about it. I was supposed to open this up, but I never knew when. And then I always pray, okay, what's the next? After I come home from this, I pray, what's the next book, Lord? And I got this, and I had no idea. You know, the Altar of Pergamon actually exists on Earth now,
1: yes,
2: and they've been kind of keeping it from the public, and they're going to release it to the world this coming year. I had no idea of that, no idea of it. And as I'm looking, it's like, listen, I can never reproduce how I write a book. It's just like the Lord just leads, and it's just like, whoa, Lord, I'm like the first one to be blown away.
1: Yeah.
2: And the thing, what happens is, you know, this thing goes to Germany, okay, and they decide they're going to put it together again. It's in pieces. Let's piece together. It's the throne of Satan. They're putting, so it appears in the world again in the year 1889. At the same year, something else appears in the world. A baby is born, and he's given the name Adolf Hitler. And Hitler is going to be linked to this altar. His whole rise is going to be linked to it. In fact, when they released this, you know, they're going to do it this year. When they did it in 1930, you know, they released the altar. They opened it up for the world. That's when Hitler was catapulted in power. And he comes to power, and he's ruling from the place of Berlin, up the throne of Satan. I mean, you can't make this up, you know. And he then decides, I want a pedestal. I want to stand on this. I want to speak to the masses on this. But they build it for him. It's actually a reproduction of the Altar of Pergamon. Literally, Hitler is standing on the throne of Satan.
1: He's speaking
2: and yes. And the other thing is the altar is a special kind of altar. It's a altar of burnt offerings. And the Greeks are the ones who built the altar. And the way they said it in Greek, burnt offering is the word kaustos and holos together. It forms the word Holocaust. And so the mystery was even there. You know, Holocaust means an offering. It was Satan's offering.
1: So now here, I mean, that's a huge part of what you track historically. But then it's in Berlin. But so talk about, before we get to that, talk about it moving. Because when it moves, things happen.
2: Every time, that's why I'm thinking about what's going to happen there. Every time something happens with the altar, something happens in the world. And big things. And you can even trace it. I mean, world wars, everything. So the interesting, what happens is that when Hitler dies, he kills himself. The altar then passes into the hands of another. So who's it passed to? It passes from the Nazi Germany, the throne of Satan, passes to the Soviet Union. Mm. The Soviet Union takes possession of it. The Red Soldiers, the Red Army gets it. They get it. So now the center of evil in the world, you talk about spiritual. I mean, behind the physical is the spiritual, is going to be the Soviet Union. And it's going to have communism has the throne of Satan, and it's going to be over one-third of the world, and that's the secret. It has it during those years. And, you know, when I talked about, like, when they were digging up, they start digging that up. When they put the shovels into the ground, another baby's born. His name, he's called Joseph Stalin. So now Stalin has the altar just like Hitler did. It has affected all of, there's everybody watching right now. There's nobody, including, who has not, the life has not been affected by this mystery.
1: Absolutely.
2: Yeah.
1: You know, that, so we go through that period of history.
2: Yes.
1: But let's bring it to today, jumping over much else in between, that it's in Berlin again, but now, but the European Union wasn't what it is now then.
2: What
1: it's
2: happens,
1: a new altar in a sense in the same location.
2: Yes, and by the way, just so people at the beginning, you know, it's revealed through a story, so you know, but it's real.
1: Yeah.
2: It's real through a thriller, and that my hope is people who don't know the Lord, because it's going to draw them in. So so what happens is it changes again, and when the wall comes down, the Berlin Wall comes down, what happens is that then the communist world or Russia or Soviet loses the altar, and they collapse. Communism collapses. So now it's Germany, but it's under the European Union, which is interesting for you to get into prophecy now, because, you know, one of the things is, you know, when the European Union, as you say, it was founded as the European Union right after the altar changed hands.
1: Yeah.
2: And the thing is that, so now we're in another stage, because this mystery is going to converge with end time prophecy. Now it's talking about a new world order or a one world order, which is prophecy, biblical prophecy, but also, and what's coming, but also something else starts bringing the world together, the internet, the web. Now just something about the web. The web came into existence, was conceived when the altar changed hands. And the thing is that we look at our computer screens and we see www, World Wide Web.
1: Right.
2: But in the language of the Bible, it's not, W is a letter Vav, and Vav is the number 6. On your computers, that's 666 in the language of the Bible.
1: Wow.
2: And there was an American leader, I'm not going to reveal it, but it's in the book, but who actually, before his rise to power, he goes to the center of Satan's throne, or goes to the land. And then he comes back to America and begins a rise to power. And when he's rising, he's standing on a stage, and he's standing by this strange structure in back of him, which is a replica of the altar of Pergamon, the throne of Satan.
1: Which most people would not realize.
2: They wouldn't realize at all. No.
1: Yeah.
2: No. But this is showing where we're heading, where it's going, you know, this links to the Antichrist, links to all of us, even links to, you know, the world was almost destroyed, linked to this altar. We wouldn't be here today, because you know the power of nuclear destruction. The enemy wants to destroy the world. Actually, it didn't start in New Mexico. It started at the altar of Satan, the throne of Satan, the altar of Pergamon. And when we had that time, when the two superpowers, you know, Cuban Missile Crisis, almost destroyed the world. Well, it was all about the missiles in Cuba, but it really wasn't. The secret was, there were other missiles that all began it. And where were those missiles? Those missiles were in Pergamon.
1: Yeah.
2: The ancient kingdom of Pergamon almost ended the world. That's how real this is. That's how real it is.
1: Well, and you talk in the book also about the fact that Satan will wait.
2: Yes.
1: You know, he's not he thinks he's winning the race. He's like a chess player.
2: Yes.
1: And we often don't know the history of these things.
2: Yes.
1: So when you look at, you talk about the beginning of things, you know, we think it might be here, but no, not really.
2: Yeah.
1: It was way back here.
2: Yes. Even, you know, it's amazing. When you look at this spiritually, everything makes sense, you know. And one of the things, I mean, we're dealing with anti-Semitism today. That's Satan. We're dealing with socialism. That's all linked to this too. And the other thing is that there's actually a link that, why did this happen now? God said he was going to bring Israel back into the world. Yeah. And we know in the end of this, there's a kingdom coming. The enemy knows that. So what happens? It's just at the moment that God starts bringing the Jewish people back to that land that the throne of Satan comes back into the world, like trying to stop it. I mean, think about all this, trying to stop it. But the thing is, just to say also that, you know, listen, it relates to all of our lives because, you know, God has a plan for our life.
1: Of course.
2: The enemy also has, you know, and he tries to stop God's plan. And so the thing is that the thing about it is that, just to say, in the world, we're all dealing with this. And the thing is, that what this is going to do, and what I'm hoping, is showing the reality of God. You know, if the devil's real, God is more real.
1: Absolutely.
2: You know, and his word is real, his promise is real, and the fight is real, but if you fight, you win, and you overcome. And the thing is, what I'm hoping is, I mean, it's going to reveal that, but also, it's made in this story, so I'm hoping people will also, if there's anybody in their lives who don't know the Lord, they don't know God is real, they get it for them, because it's going to lead that to that and to salvation, you know.
1: Yes.
2: And so that's my hope, because God is on the throne, the ultimate throne, and we have a better altar, which is the cross,
1: you know,
2: which is our
1: and it's rich with that. You know, I want to say also that this is written both from a historical perspective and also fictional, because it's a novel.
2: Yeah.
1: I mean, you write it in novel form, and it's fascinating to read.
2: The mystery is real, but I wanted to reach more people. So before you know it, it's being revealed, but you're following this mystery. They're searching the world, this man and this woman, and they meet these mysterious people, and there are people trying to stop them, and they're opening up this ancient book, but it's revealing the mystery that's real, has affected our lives, will affect, you know, and in the days to come.
1: And it's leading us to Revelation and the final victory.
2: Yes.
1: And I love that about it. It's a wonderful book.
2: Oh,
1: well done.
2: You.
1: I don't
2: thank
1: know
2: you.
1: How you do this. I'd like to get in your brain for about 5 minutes.
2: Yeah. And it should be available everywhere today. I'm always here for the release.
1: The day.
2: It should be everywhere online, Amazon, and every store. I'm just praying God use it for that.
1: Amen. Yeah. Amen. Well, The Altar of Pergamum releases today. You can get your copy wherever books are sold. The Mystery of the Dark Angel and the Future of the World. Jonathan Kahn, another bestseller. Thank you.
2: Thank you.
1: Great to have you here. Gordon?
3: Still ahead, congestion that blocked his nose and left fluid in his ears. This boy suffered significant hearing loss. See how he was miraculously healed the very day he was scheduled to undergo surgery. That's coming up. Also ahead, we have your email questions. Sherry writes, what do I need to do to get the desires of my heart? Well, stay tuned for the answer. That's later on today's show.
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10: 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A charter school in Nashville, Tennessee has removed books featuring LGBT themes from its elementary school libraries. According to Fox News, a Christian teacher was disciplined for refusing to read one of the books to students earlier this year. Now, in an agreement with the Christian legal group First Liberty, the charter school has voluntarily removed the books and took the disciplinary action against the teacher off his records. In a letter to the school, First Liberty says the teacher held religious beliefs that are protected under the First Amendment. The Supreme Court voted to allow President Trump to continue construction on the $400 million ballroom project as lawsuits play out. The vote was 5-4. The project was paused for weeks due to a suit from historic preservationists over questions whether Congress had to give approval. The majority of justices said the National Trust for Historic Preservation likely does not have the grounds to sue. Litigation is ongoing, and the ballroom could be complete before it's resolved. The Trump administration says the project is already 65% complete. You can always get the latest from CBN News by going to our website at cbnnews.com. Gordon and Terry will be back with more of the 700 Club right after this.
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13: 24-year-old Solomon Bush, when the war began, he quickly signed up to fight. But at the Battle of Brandywine, a musket ball shattered his thigh. And a few days later, he was captured by the British.
14: He's right across from where the British command is in the city of Philadelphia. Bush takes it upon himself to kind of just keep watching the door.
13: One day, he heard some soldiers boasting about a letter that had been stolen from Washington's headquarters and given to a British general, revealing that there was a spy in Washington's camp.
14: And he's able to identify British intelligence agents and send that information on to Washington, and Washington said this was invaluable.
13: When Bush returned to duty, he was promoted to lieutenant colonel.
15: Jewish Patriots of the American Revolution, available now.
16: Wednesday, in the line of fire.
17: It was a fight immediately.
16: A canine cop tries to make an arrest.
17: Let me see your hands.
16: And wrestles with a criminal for his own gun.
17: The gun pops out of my hand. It lines up perfect with my face.
16: How he took two bullets.
17: I felt like I got punched by the Hulk.
16: And lived to tell the tale.
17: I closed my eyes, preparing to open them up in heaven.
16: On Wednesday's 700 Club.
3: Ang Pao's family prayed to Buddha for healing, and nothing happened. Then his family watched an episode of Superbook, and they began praying to Jesus instead.
18: For as long as he could remember, 10-year-old Ang Pao had struggled with congestion that blocked his nose and ears.
12: chocolate?
19: I took medicine, but they always had the stuffy nose and water in my ears. It was painful, too. At school, I couldn't hear the teacher clearly, so my grades were bad.
18: A hearing test confirmed that Ang Pao had significant hearing loss because of fluid in his middle ears. His doctor recommended surgery to fix the problem.
12: I didn't want my son to be in pain and unable to hear. We prayed to Buddha to heal him, but nothing worked.
18: Then Ang Pao learned about an event featuring the CBN Superbook episode, The First Christmas. He asked his parents to take him.
20: When I watched the Superbook story, I felt God's love for us. Other gods demand worship and offerings and give us nothing.
18: At the end of the Superbook program, the entire family prayed to become Christians.
19: I used to think that if I sinned and then died, I would become an evil spirit. But Superbook taught me that when we confess our sins, God forgives us. So I prayed and asked Jesus to be my savior.
18: The family went to church every week. Ang Pao's parents joined their son to watch other Superbook episodes. That's where they watched the miracles of Jesus.
19: I saw Jesus calm storms, heal the sick, and make a lame man walk. I was confident that he could heal me too.
12: When we got home, we prayed that God would heal our son so that he could hear clearly again.
18: The day that Ang Pao was supposed to undergo surgery on his ears, the doctor did another hearing test.
12: The doctor was amazed. She said my son didn't need surgery anymore and wondered how he had recovered from his hearing loss. God answered our prayers.
19: I was so excited that they jumped around the hospital.
18: Ang Pao is now doing well in school, and his parents are training to become Sunday school teachers.
20: My wife and I have been deeply touched by the love of God through the Superbook stories. So now, we want to teach children about God through Superbook.
19: I want everyone to know that God hears our prayers and performs miracles to help us. Thank you for sharing Superbook with us.
3: That thank you goes to you if you're a member of the 700 Club. You are responsible for the distribution. You are responsible for the translation. You are responsible for the creation of Superbook so that the children of the world could learn the stories of the Bible. In my travels, I'm just constantly amazed. People all over the world want to know, is there somebody up there? Is there purpose to life? Is there meaning? And they have so many other different ways that they have been taught since they were born, ways that lead to frustration. And they need the good news, but they need the good news in a way that they can understand. But when they hear it and when they understand it and their hearts turn, well, incredible miracles happen. Healings, deliverance, family restoration. It's absolutely amazing. 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Superbook is now in 70 languages. It's absolutely incredible, the reach. 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You can be a part of it by joining with us. How much is it to join the 700 Club? 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
1: We want to take some time to answer some of the email questions you've sent in. And Gordon, this first one comes from Sherry. What do I need to do to get the desires of my heart?
3: Well, Sherry, just follow what's in the Psalms. You're quoting from the Psalms where he'll give you the desires of your heart. It's Psalm 37, verse 4. And the key is right in the same verse. Delight yourself in the Lord, and he will give you the desires of your heart. Commit your way to the Lord. Trust also in him, and he shall bring it to pass. Jesus said it so clearly, seek ye first the kingdom of God and his righteousness, and all these other things will be added unto you. And if you just say, okay, I'm committing myself to the Lord, I'm going to trust in the Lord, I'm going to dwell in the land, do good, all of these things, I'm going to take delight in him, well, then you know he's going to take delight in you, and he will give you the desires of your heart.
1: This is Donna, who says, during prayer time, Ashley said that a woman was watching who has had right hip pain for a long time. She then said that this woman needed a total hip replacement, that the hip was so badly degenerated that now the muscles were degenerating, and that this woman was very fearful of surgery. She concluded that the woman need not worry because God was taking care of everything. It described me perfectly, and I claimed it. It was not an immediate healing, and I lost my belief that it would happen. How do I hold on to my belief that the healing will happen?
3: Donna, Shakespeare wrote a wonderful line, doubts are traitors, and I really have come to realize in my life, the more I doubt, the more I'm allowing the traitors to deny me of the blessings that God has for me. Don't let doubt interfere with your healing. And I know it's easy to say it, and it's really hard to do, particularly when the symptoms are just screaming at you. But realize that's what they're doing, and they're trying to drown out the Word of God. Now, what does the Word of God say? In Psalm 103, he heals all your diseases. Isn't that wonderful? He forgives all your sins. He even forgives the sin of doubt. He says, I'll take care of that. I've got that for you. And then wonderful one I'm claiming now, he renews your youth. Isn't that a great promise? I found that in the Bible. That's a great one. And when you realize that all the promises of God are yes and amen for those who are in Christ Jesus, when you do that, wonderful things start happening in your life because you realize all of the promises for me, everything I'm experiencing right now is temporary. These symptoms are lying to me. The health that God wants to give me is right here, right now. All I have to do is believe it. Now, here's a great prayer, and you find it with the father of the boy who's got a spirit that casts him into fire, casts him into the water. Disciples can't do anything, and Jesus heals them with a word. And the disciples come to him and say, why couldn't we deliver him? And he says, because of your unbelief. But the prayer of the Father can be your prayer. Lord, I believe. Help my unbelief. Ask God to take care of your doubts. Ask Him to remove them from your spirit, from your minds. When you doubt, you're tossed about. But when you have that perfect faith, all things are possible to them that believe.
1: This is Clarissa, and she says, are the end times near?
3: Yes.
1: Moving right along.
3: Well, in the New Testament, they're saying the end times are near. So if that was 2,000 years ago, we're nearer. But, you know, at the same time, just there are some prophecies that are not yet fulfilled. And so let us wait for that. But, you know, clearly we're seeing things develop that I never thought I'd see in my lifetime. And we're seeing a technology emerge now that will let things that are prophesied in the book of Revelation become real. Mm-hmm. And that gives me great pause. But in all of that, keep in mind, our task is to complete the Great Commission. So be dedicated to that task. Our task isn't try to figure out the time. Our task is to complete the Great Commission.
1: Yeah, I love that. This is Sarah who says, are we saved if we have panic attacks regularly?
3: Yes. Nothing can separate you from the love of Christ. Mm-hmm. Don't let anything going on in your life try to convince you that you've lost your salvation. If you've made a mistake, if you sinned, even if it's a grievous sin, bring it to the cross. If there are things in your life that are causing you to have panic and anxiety, bring it to the cross. Ask Him to come and fill you all and all. Fill every cell in your body. He will do it. He is faithful to perform His word. Here's a word from Psalms. It is good to give thanks to the Lord, to declare your loving kindness in the morning and your faithfulness every night.
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2: Mordecai Shefto was born into one of Georgia's first Jewish families. By 17, he was a successful merchant in Savannah. And when the war broke out several years later, Shefto didn't hesitate to give his time and money to the Patriot cause. He joined an underground network known as the Sons of Liberty, with other patriots like Paul Revere, Samuel Adams, and Patrick Henry. And in 1776, he spearheaded the American campaign to expel the British from Savannah. As quartermaster, he bought food, uniforms, and weapons for the troops, often paying for them out of his own pocket. He was given the rank of colonel, making him the highest-ranking Jewish man in the Continental Army.
15: Jewish Patriots of the American Revolution. 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
28: I'm willing to put my life on the line and put it out, bring the cameras in so people can see. Would you do it? Zach said, I'll do it.
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4: Dietrich Haddon is sometimes called the bad boy of gospel music. The preacher's kid, pastor, producer, singer, and writer has had his fair share of controversy, but it never stopped Dietrich from being Dietrich.
27: What's made you stay true to you? It's gotten you in trouble in some cases, but what makes you stay true to you?
28: I don't mean that's the only way you can, I guess is the way I was raised, and it's the only way you can have an authentic relationship with God, period. You gotta be true to who you are at all times. God is spirit. They that worship him must worship him in spirit and in truth. See, we wanna move that truth piece out of there, but it's the most important piece. Because that's what God can work with. God can build great things with raw material. Something is true. And so I may be a little rough around the edges at times, but I like that about me because it keeps me, you know, not forgetting where I come from. I look at my kids like, I'm from the hood of Detroit. I was born in on the east side of Detroit. It was rough, you know, public schools in Detroit. And so I had to learn how to, the streets, I had to have street savvy. My kids have no street savvy. They're suburban kids going to private schools. And I tell them, I got to take y'all to Detroit and to the hood so y'all can have some edge about you. You know what I'm saying? I think everybody just need to keep that edge about them, you know, because it'll keep you sharp and it'll make you understand you're still in spiritual warfare. You're always in the fight.
4: Absolutely.
28: There's always some kind of devil trying to take you down, you know. So that's a good to keep. It's good to keep your edge.
4: How did you weather the storm with the criticism?
28: Oh, I've been groomed for that since day one. You know, I've always been a different type of person. I'm clear on that. I'm not your average guy. And it started with my mother just saying, Dietrich, you gotta be you. You say you want to wear that, wear it. You want to spin around and do that when you sing that song, spin. Long as you do it to the glory of God. Why are you doing it? Well, I think, you know, I feel it. I was raised to be bold in who I am. And I'm going to tell you, here's a story, a good story. I told my mother, I'm called to preach. I heard the voice of God. I was 10 years old, 10 or 11. She said, you called to preach? We're going to put you right up to preach. I said, wait a minute. I need to study a scripture or memorize something. She went and got my robe and got my Bible and said, get ready to preach. You got 1 week. I said, Mama, I don't know. I said, okay, I'm going to do it.
4: Whoa.
28: I got up there, man. And I sang my song, Jesus, I'll never forget what you done. Church went crazy. Church was packed to capacity. And when I got done singing, I read my scripture and I went blank. I didn't know what to say. I was looking at all my friends' faces. My dad said, you better say something. Boy, you better preach. I don't know how I got down from that platform to this day. But after that, all my friends would laugh at me. And I said, I'm going to learn every Bible scripture, every verse. And that motivated me to know the Word of God. And I took over my Sunday school class. My teacher didn't have to teach. I taught every week. I told every nuance of the story I knew. Now I get up to preach. I'm never at a loss for words. It took that moment, though. It took that one moment for me to say, I'll never go through this again. And so now people got something to say about me. I just remember, now that's just somebody laughing. They don't know. I'm going to get better. It's going to get better next time. They don't know me, you know.
4: When did you know you had a voice?
28: I was singing a duet with my brother Gerald. Shout out to Gerald Haddon. And I had to be about 7 or 8 or something like that. And so we were singing, I don't feel no waste time. And for some reason, I said, let me walk this aisle and sing. So I said, I don't feel no waste time. And my brother, when I looked back, he was way back there looking at me. And the crowd was, sing, Diddy, you better sing. I said, Gerald, come up here. We singing, Doc. We got the crowd. He said, no, I'm not doing that. That's when I realized, okay, he's scared. That's not him. He got on the piano and excelled as a producer and a keyboard player. And so I can't do what he does, and he can't do what I do. But when we come together, it's incredible.
4: Your range is incredible.
5: The vocal one?
6: Yes.
5: Man, something happened to me. True story. When I went through the toughest season of my life. I was in New York City in front of 10,000 people. They come to Dietrich Haddon's in concert. Bishop Hezekiah Walker introduced me. I walked out, they were screaming. I went to sliding across the stage singing my hit song. By the second song, my voice went completely out. I mean, I couldn't whisper. I said, y'all want, my voice is gone. Y'all want me to continue to sing? Y'all stay here and talk? They say, stay. So I went, the DJ just played all my songs, but I couldn't sing. And while I was on stage, I said, God, forgive me for this arrogance. Mm. something, it's a reason why. And maybe a month I went on consecration. The next time I went on a show, Verl will probably remember this. I was singing, man, and my voice just unlocked. I was able to hit a range I've never hit before, like in the heavens. And I did it one time and the crowd said, whoa! I said, let me try this again. Ah! They said, I said, let me try it again. And it was there. Like, my friends would tell you, Dietrich don't sing like that.
7: Yeah.
5: I used to sing in a group called Perfect Peace. I was the vamp king. I like to say yes. I like to squall, not do falsetto. I used to tell them, man, y'all singing all up the high like that. No, let's sing. Yeah, we singing rough. Then one day, it's almost like God said, because you humbled yourself, I'm going to give you another layer, add another layer to your gift. I love that. And so that's a true story.
4: Dietrich is also a filmmaker and actor. He's the man behind several projects, including Blessed and Cursed, Sins of the Father, and The Fallen. Our one-on-one conversation continues on the other side of this break. Dietrich is talking new music and raising the question, has gospel music lost its sound?
5: You shouldn't just fall in sync into a certain sound, but be you.

0: Washington's words are powerful because they express an idea of a world that's different from the one everybody grew up in.
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5: Welcome back to this special edition of Studio 5. Dietrich Haddon's music career spans decades. More than 20 albums under his belt, he is simply not slowing down. He has new music with a signature sound. First off, let's start there. I've heard two songs in the last few weeks and months. Never Be the Same Without
6: Yes.
5: You.
6: Okay. My favorite song. I've been dropping bombs since the beginning of the year. Mm-hmm. I started with The Lord Will Make a Way Somehow, okay. Al Green remake.
5: Yes.
6: That's my favorite.
5: What made you redo it?
6: Well, I actually sang it on Sunday before I preached.
5: Oh.
6: And the church went crazy. I posted it up the next day. Mm-hmm. It went viral. And they said, you better record that song now. I said, I'll record it. I went and recorded it and put it out, and people just loved it. I woke up, it was like 500,000 views, and yeah, I mean, people really wanted that song. So I said, you know, I think it's because of the times we're living in, people need to know that the Lord will make a way, some kind of way, you know. We started out the year with Cat Williams just throwing, took out the trash in 2024. So everybody's like, the Lord make a way. So the song was right on time, you know.
5: I love it. And then which came after that? Never Be the Same Without You.
6: Never Be the Same, which is my single at Radio Now. Mm-hmm. And that song is incredible. I wrote it after I preached. Mm-hmm. And I usually just flow when I'm singing something, you know, the song of the Lord after I preach, and mm-hmm. it just flowed, you know. And when I finished the album, I said, I'm done. And my armor bearer at the church, David Walker, shout out to David Walker. I was headed back from the studio. He said, man, your record's not done. You got to record that song, Never Be the Same. We sing it every Sunday, man. Oh. I said, oh, man, that's just a church song. Don't nobody, you know. But I recorded it, and I love it, and it embodies the entire body of work. So I just think it's an incredible song, and it happens to be the first single at radio right now.
5: Nice. I heard you say that when it comes to gospel music, many have lost their sound or their voice. What did you mean by that?
6: You're gonna get me in trouble.
5: Because I think I understand what you're saying. What did you mean by that?
6: I came up in an era where you could identify the artist right away by their signature tone or harmonies, and even their fashion style. I'm from Detroit. It's the gospel music mecca. Mm-hmm. So for contemporary gospel music, mm-hmm. the Winans, the Clark Sisters, Commission, which were contemporary gospel pioneers. They're still sampling Clark Sister records.
5: Oh,
6: Beyonce
5: absolutely.
6: Is sampling. Jay-Z is sampling Clark mm-hmm. Sister records. The list goes on. Vanessa Bell Armstrong, Thomas Whitfield, you name it. Yeah. These were pioneers. And I just believe in that. Like, we shouldn't just fall in sync into a certain sound, but be you, you know, and be bold about it. And that's why the Clark Sisters were so, they made such an impact, because they were them. Mm-hmm. Twinkie wrote her songs the way she wrote it. The harmony was the way she, you know, and you just knew it. Commission, Fred Hammond.
7: Yes.
6: You just knew it. And so I'm still, I call me old school, because everybody want to use the auto tune now. And just, you know, it's all sounds the same. Mm-hmm. And so, and I just have to be an ambassador for that. Like, really just stand up and keep that rhythm going, keep that sound, keep your style. Let me see who you are as an artist. Let it come through, you know? And I'm an advocate for that.
7: I have to say that that is true, because the moment I heard all of the songs that you mentioned, the newer ones, there was no denying that that was DJ.
6: Right.
7: No one had to tell me who I was listening to.
6: You know, I'm not going to come this far and lose who I am. Hmm. No, I've been successful, and I've been doing it over 30 years. And so I'm not going to lose my sound. It may progress and evolve over time. Mm-hmm. But it's going to be me. I'm going to approach it the Dietrich way, because I know how I need to get up and sing it in front of a crowd, how it need to be presented. So I'll always do that. And so now it seems like, I don't know if it was a radio situation, whatever. When things tend to become successful, everybody starts to lean that way. Mm-hmm. So we went through this era where it was more like just... don't worry about what you got on. You know? Just get up there and sing, oh God, you know, just put on your baggy clothes and run around, and everybody get in the group and sing. It's cool. And that was dope, like Maverick City.
7: Yes.
6: Super dope. But that's them. That made us say, that's them. We love that. That don't mean that we want everybody to start doing that.
5: Dietrich Haddon's latest album is available wherever you stream, download, or purchase your music. Giving back is important to Dietrich. 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
6: I'm here because of him and Food for the Hungry. We're trying to get at least, the goal is to feed 5,000 the entire year of kids who are less fortunate, who don't have the basic needs for living. And that's my campaign, feeding 5,000. But each day, our goal is to reach at least 100 people while we're on the tour.
8: It's amazing, it's beautiful, it's awesome. And this is what we're here to do.
6: Yes.
8: It's just not sitting behind a microphone, just not singing.
6: Right.
8: It's impact, man.
6: Yeah. Not just sing about it, be about it.
5: Still to come, Dietrich Haddon shares the real story behind the very real Preachers of L.A.
6: Man, we just need to do a reality show, man. Let people know how real men of God that are anointed by God, called by God, can make mistakes.

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4: It's revival. It's just getting started.
5: 24-year-old Solomon Bush, when the war began, he quickly signed up to fight. But at the Battle of Brandywine, a musket ball shattered his thigh. And a few days later, he was captured by the British.
6: He's right across from where the British command is in the city of Philadelphia. Bush takes it upon himself to kind of just keep watching the door.
5: One day, he heard some soldiers boasting about a letter that had been stolen from Washington's headquarters and given to a British general, revealing that there was a spy in Washington's camp.
6: He's able to identify British intelligence agents and send that information on to Washington, and Washington said this was invaluable.
5: When Bush returned to duty, he was promoted to lieutenant colonel.
7: Jewish Patriots of the American Revolution, available now. 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
8: Welcome back to our one-on-one with Dietrich Haddon. More than a decade ago, a reality series on ministers premiered on our television screens. It was called Preachers of LA. It followed the life of Pastor Dietrich Haddon and five other popular preachers. The series returns this year on a new platform. But there's something you may not have known. The idea for this series came from Dietrich himself.
9: This is where you started life. This is where we moved when I had to get away from your father.
10: He went crazy and started beating me. I knew that I wanted to protect my children.
8: Something I've learned that I didn't know, I knew you were part of Preachers of LA, but I didn't know that it was your idea.
11: Oh, they're finding out now. People are finding out that Preachers was my creative
8: idea.
11: So
8: that was your idea.
11: It really was.
8: What happened? What made you think that?
11: Man, I was going through the toughest season in my life. I got a call from a great preacher by the name of Zachary Timms. Mm-hmm. And I was crying on the phone, man, literally.
12: Man, I'm messed up, man. I don't know what I'm going to do. I'll never be able to preach or sing again.
11: He said, calm down, Dietrich. You ain't the first and last. Now tell me what's going on. So he helped me on that phone call. And after the call, it just hit me. Man, we just need to do a reality show, man. And let people know how real men of God that are anointed by God, called by God, can make mistakes. Even good people can make some bad decisions in your life. You can expect to live 90, 100 years and not make a mistake. You're not going to make all the best decisions. So why am I so hard on myself? And I realized, okay, we got to break this religious spirit. And there are many people that have gone through it that there's nobody showing them the blueprint to come up out of it.
8: Yeah.
11: You know, so I said, I'm willing to put my life on the line and put it out, bring the cameras in so people can see. Would you do it? Zach said, I'll do it. He didn't live to be able to do that. You know, rest in peace, Zach Timms. But it was that conversation with him that birthed Preachers of LA. I took it to Holly Carter, which mm-hmm. was my manager at the time. Mm-hmm. And you know, Holly's about that business.
8: Yeah.
11: Holly gonna get it done. You give her something that's a creative, something that's fresh, she's gonna get it done. That's what I love about Holly. Shout out to Holly Carter. Mm-hmm. And you had Preachers of LA. Then it went to Preachers of Detroit and
8: Atlanta,
11: what else? Preachers
8: Atlanta.
11: Of Atlanta. Mm-hmm. Yeah, mm-hmm. It turned into something. And the people been asking about it for the last 10 years. And we just did a reunion.
8: I saw.
11: And I realized I like the break I had.
8: You enjoyed the break.
11: I enjoyed the break, man. So,
8: someone was noticeably absent from the reunion.
11: That was McClendon.
8: Yes.
11: Clarence. You know, he's busy. He's just a busy guy, you know.
8: That reunion was quite emotional, especially to hear the heart of Noel Jones in terms of what drive or what drove the 14-year wait before saying, I'm going to get married again.
11: That's a real thing. I remember going to conventions, PAW conventions, and watching Bishop Jones preach. Mm-hmm. He's a superstar in the church world, you know? And for him to go through that divorce, back then it was hard for him. So you can't just be a bishop and respected in the church and just have a divorce and get married right away. Mm-hmm. You got to be some space there. Mm-hmm. Then, like he said, he has to reconcile in his mind if that's okay. Because he's a theologian of theologians. So he's trying to process that. It took him some time. And thank God he figured it out. Mm-hmm. I know Loretta appreciates

0: the first time. Mm-hmm. And a lot of church kids do that because they taught us, it's better to marry than to burn. You got a lust problem, you better marry that girl. So we're like, oh, Lord. Oh, yeah. You know, let me get married. We go, you want to get married? Yeah, let's get married. You know, and you'd rush into something. And it's short-lived. Mm-hmm. And you realize that's not your soulmate. You just needed to get delivered from your lust problem. That's how you fix that.
1: Yeah. Mm-hmm.
0: You know, and so a lot of people marry the wrong one the first time. And the second time and the third time.
1: This is true.
0: Shout out to Mickey Stevenson. He goes to my church. Mickey Stevenson launched Motown Records with Berry Gordy. Shout out to him. Nice. He's on his fifth marriage. And I like to sit and talk to him all day. He said, I loved every one of them, Dietrich. I gave them each 15 years. He's 80-some years old. I gave them each 15 years. I said, I hope this is the last one, Mickey.
1: Oh, wow, I tell you. And now we're going to have Preacher's Wedding Edition.
0: Yes.
1: What can
0: yes.
1: you tell us about what to expect?
0: I don't want to spoil it for everybody, but it's a wedding. It's a bridezilla. It's all that song's it. It's all of that.
1: What makes you keep doing it? Why get expose yourself like that?
0: I think it's important, man. I think the reality TV is perfect for real people. I mean, you've got to be real. That's what you're supposed to be as a preacher and be transparent. There's ministry in transparency. And so I'm a believer in that, man, that if you don't have nothing to hide, share it. It's going to help a whole lot of people than being secret.
1: Yeah.
0: You'd be surprised at things that men and women of God go through behind closed doors, but they put on the front. As if everything is perfect. They have all the right answers. You don't have all the answers. Stop that. You don't have them. God is the one that have all the answers. You're trying to work it out. But we need to come off as perfect for people to respect us. We thought that, but now we're finding people love the fact that you're telling them the truth and you're being transparent. It's a new level. I think Preachers of LA kind of broke that thing for preachers to be free to say, hey, look, we're going to work it out. He's going to help us all, you know. There's nobody perfect here. And I'm hearing more of those messages now since Preachers, you know.
1: Preachers Marriage Edition is available right now on the Merge television platform. We've got a final word from Dietrich right after this.
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1: And welcome back to our Studio 5 special. Music helps us to bring you this show each and every week. And this week's soundtrack comes from none other than Dietrich Haddon. It's a trip back in time. Take a listen, and you'll hear why Well Done is what's playing in my ear this week.

0: After more than a decade, it is still a powerful song. Before we say goodbye this week, we've got time for just one more thing. We're going to give the final word to none other than the bad boy himself, Dietrich Haddon.
1: I spent significant time on a lot of my albums

0: trying to prove to people that I knew God or I had a relationship with God or I was anointed. So I sung a lot to show people I got a God. I'm anointed, you know. Mm-hmm. Now I feel like that's a waste of time. Music is a powerful tool to reach places where preachers will never go. Evangelists and prophets will never go. It hits the streets everywhere. Music is a gift from God that has no limitations. If you have the right lyric, the right melody, the right spirit behind it, it can reach somebody that's getting ready to commit suicide. They will never step foot in the church. So why do I waste my time trying to say, oh, the glory in your love, come on, anoint, be anointed. I stop that.
1: And that is a great final word for this one-on-one edition of Studio 5. Until next time, make time to uplift someone around you, and then please come on back and see where Studio 5 takes you next week. Thank you so much for watching. Bye-bye, and thank you, Dietrich.
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11: Hey, everyone, and I'm Ashley Key. Anna and Anthony Hankins went to watch a basketball game. What they saw instead was chilling.
10: Their 12-year-old son, Joshua, was lying on the ground lifeless while paramedics were administering CPR.
12: So I started running, and the police came to me, and I said, where is my son? I'm like, that's my son. You need to take me to my son.
13: Anna Hankins and her husband, Anthony, had just arrived at a high school gym in Westminster, California, for their son Micaiah's basketball tournament. Moments later, everything came to a halt.
14: As we were kind of getting settled in, there was a tournament director who came in, and he stopped all of the games. He just said someone's child is passed out.
13: Joshua was their 12-year-old son who'd gone back to the car for a snack. A police officer pointed them toward the school's entrance where they found their son surrounded by a crowd of people and paramedics administering CPR.
14: We first saw him, he was laying on the ground. His shirt was kind of cut. He looked limbless and lifeless.
13: Luke Berkowski was one of the paramedics on the scene. They estimated Joshua had been unconscious for more than 8 minutes.
15: We found a boy on the ground. He's unconscious. He has no pulse and he's not breathing. So we considered that a cardiac arrest. So you can say he was dead for that amount of time. He had been down for a while. So normally when they're down for the long, you don't really have a high expectation that they're going to make it through.
12: When all this was happening, and I'm like, this is, what happened to him? And my heart just started racing. I couldn't understand. It was really confusing. The only thing that I remember saying was, your kingdom come, your will be done.
13: Anthony kneeled by his son's side, holding his head as he prayed.
14: I just spoke to his body and told it to come to life. I commanded Yahshua to live and told him that he would live and not die and declare the works of the Lord. I spoke life to his body and commanded his spirit to come alive. I didn't realize at the time that that was the first breath he took.
13: Finally, they got a pulse and rushed Yahshua to the Children's Hospital of Orange County.
12: We got to the hospital, and they start putting all of these wires on him, and then they put a tube in his mouth, and it was really, really scary. Like, I saw myself in a situation that I have no control.
13: Yahshua was put on life support and into a medically induced coma. They discovered he had cardiomyopathy, a heart disorder that was restricting blood flow and requiring surgery. Because Yahshua had been without oxygen or a heartbeat for an extended time, doctors were concerned about permanent brain damage if he lived. The Hankins refused to accept the prognosis.
14: We wanted to believe God for the most, you know. We just wanted to be outrageous with our faith. The Lord just gave us a supernatural faith.
13: Between the Hankins church, friends, and Anna's family in Colombia, South America, thousands of people prayed and fasted over the coming days.
12: I start calling my pastors and people, and I called the 700 Club to pray for me for a miracle.
13: It had been almost a week since Yahshua's collapse when doctors performed the surgery. While it corrected the problem, they wouldn't know if there was brain damage until they brought him out of sedation, which they did soon after the surgery.
14: He woke up in a rage, in a fit, and it took like 4 or 5 nurses to hold him down. Because when he woke up, he started trying to pull everything apart.
13: The prayers continued. Yahshua slowly improved, physically and cognitively. He doesn't remember much about his ordeal, but there was one thing that stuck with him.
9: My parents' faith helps me to build my own faith. Without them, I probably wouldn't even be here. As simple as that.
13: The Hankins are grateful that God's hands were on their son every step of the way.
12: It could have happened any time, they said. My faith, of course, has increased. It's solid. I believe him for anything.
14: Even receiving all of the reports from the doctors in terms of brain damage from, you know, not receiving oxygen to the brain, him potentially being a vegetable, potentially not even waking up from the coma, not being able to walk or have his faculties, and God just, you know, miraculously reversed all of those potentials and said, you know, this is my child, and he is the healed of the Lord.
13: Although Yahshua still sees a cardiologist, he's had no heart episodes since and says the experience has brought him closer to God. He and his parents attribute his recovery to faith, prayer, and God's healing touch.
9: The amount of boldness that it takes to even pray in a public setting like that, commanding the body to come to life, it's like, it takes a lot of boldness. Now what I do is I run 20 minutes nonstop because my heart can do that now. And I can like play 2 basketball games without any serious problems. When I look back on my story, I feel like mostly joyful because I'm alive. And I began to understand that God wasn't finished. He wasn't finished with the job that he started in me. So I'm a pursue it till the day of Christ.
11: That young man has some faith. I like it.
10: Pursue it to the day of Christ. That's a wonderful way to look at life.
11: Yeah.
10: And to say the boldness that it takes
11: right.
10: to pray for somebody in public out loud.
11: Mm-hmm.
10: Because in the natural, everything is looking like it's against you.
11: Right. Yeah.
10: So where do you get that boldness?
11: Holy Spirit. That's where you get the boldness. I mean, in my own life, when people have asked me to pray in really tough situations, you know, the flesh definitely creeps in where you're like, oh, you know, this is going to be hard because you see the reality and on this side of heaven, you know, you've talked about it before. Sometimes the symptoms can be screaming at you so loud mm-hmm. that it just stifles your faith. And so in those instances, like for me personally, I've just had to really rely on Jesus and rely on the Holy Spirit. Like, it's not me, Lord. Like, it's you. What do you want to say? Put the words in my mouth. And I believe that's what Joshua's parents did. They relied on Jesus in those moments where fear could have easily crept in. And maybe it did for a little bit. But they...
16: It had to have.
11: Of course.
16: And
11: right.
16: I would say
11: it's their
16: not
11: son.
16: For a little bit. It right. would have been overwhelming but, yes. to see your son on the ground and paramedics mm. trying to do CPR.
11: Potential brain damage, you know, all of these things that the doctors are saying to you, but they overcame by faith in Christ. They overcame by the blood of the Lamb. They knew the blood of the Lamb spoke a better word over their son, and they stood on that and relied on that, and he's alive today because of it, and he said it himself, which is pretty amazing.
16: Yeah. In emergencies, what do you fall back on, and where do you go in that? When it seems hopeless, how do you find hope? The Bible passage about Abraham hoped against hope is one for us all, because he didn't consider the deadness of his own body, mm-hmm. but he said, he who has promised is able. He looked past the circumstance, he looked past the deadness of his mm-hmm. own body mm-hmm. to see that there was an eternal promise. Now, here's what they went back to, and they went back to the Lord's Prayer, which I hope you've memorized. All Christians should know the manner of prayer that Jesus mm-hmm. prescribed for his disciples. I'll just deal with the first part of it. You find it in Matthew chapter 6. You also find it in the Gospel of Luke, but let's look at Matthew's version. Chapter 6, verses 9 through 10. Jesus tells his disciples, in this manner, therefore, pray. And right before that, he said, it's the repetitive words don't make a difference. Mm-hmm. So in this manner, pray. Our Father, so you acknowledge he's the creator. He's the one that breathed you into existence. He's the one that thinks you're precious, who loves you so much that he gave Jesus for you. Our Father in heaven, holy is your name. Your kingdom come. Your will be done on earth as it is in heaven. What Jesus is saying is that God's will is not being done on earth. And so often when we get into accidents and very difficult circumstances, we want to say, God, why did you do this?
11: Yep.
16: Or
11: yep.
16: why did you allow this? You know, you're saying, yeah. well, I'm not going to blame God for doing it, but he allowed it. Mm. No, it wasn't his will. His will was that we would live in a garden and he would come down in the cool of the evening and talk with us, that we would have everything provided for us. That was his will. And it was sin that separated us from that wonderful reality that he has. And it's through what Jesus has done. He's opened the door back up so that the kingdom of God can invade earth. That it can come into our present reality, our present time. We can have eternity not just in our hearts, but eternity in everything around us. And that's why we're to pray that. So mm-hmm. think this thought, and it may be a new thought, maybe an old thought. In heaven, is there anybody sick? Is anybody ever going to have a heart attack or a stroke? Wow. Is there anybody paralyzed? Anybody missing a limb? Is there anybody blind? Ask yourself these questions, and I hope your instinctive reaction is no, because that's the reality of heaven. In heaven, none of that is allowed. It's all illegal under God's dominion. He takes care of every single one of his children, and he does it perfectly. So when Jesus asks us to pray, God's will, your kingdom come, another way of expressing that is your will be done. That's when the rule of God, the rule of the king, that's the kingdom. Your kingdom come, your will be done on earth as it is in heaven. We get to, with the authority of Jesus Christ of Nazareth, we get to have his authority to call heaven down that God's will be done in any circumstance. So look at what Jesus did. When he would see dead people, his reaction is, that's not allowed in heaven. There's no death there.
11: Wow.
16: You come back to life. Mm. When he would see lame people, he'd go, that's not allowed in heaven. I've been there. I know all about it. You get to walk. you get to take up your cot and walk. Mm. These are the principles that he's laid down. So in emergencies, if you've memorized the Lord's Prayer, realize what you're praying. You're asking for heaven to invade, that things in our present time and reality change into the miracles that God wants to give us.
17: Amen.
16: Well, we have a magazine. 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
17: Yes, and amen. All right, everyone, well, still ahead, knots appearing all over his body. 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Surgery and chemo were ruled out. 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
18: It was so intense with the sinus pressure that it was to the point where my jaws were even hurting from coughing so intensely. It was a battle, it really was. He kept saying to me, "This tube will pass." So I just stand up and say, I'm waiting on you, Lord. I just kept confessing, God is my healer. He is my healer. They were to the section where they were talking about people receiving healings. They were going to pray for anyone who was sick.
16: Now, there's someone, you heard the report about sinus conditions, and you're saying, please say sinus conditions. So for you, I'm saying sinus condition. All of that inflammation, everything that seems to be swollen and closed up, open now in Jesus' name.
18: I jumped up and my spirit just kind of leaped, and I said, that's for me, Lord, that's it. You think maybe he's not mindful of those things, but he's mindful of everything. He's just faithful, and he is our healer.
19: I was getting ready to go to bed. I was cleaning out my ears, and apparently I hit a nerve. And all of a sudden, my heavens, I saw stars, literally stars. I had and jerked my head. It's a herniated disc, and you're probably going to need an operation. So we better take an MRI so we can see exactly where it is and what happened. I heard a voice. I mean, I still can't believe the Lord speaking to me. And to hear the voice say right into my ear, "My child, get up and watch the 700 Club.
20: Put your hand back on your neck and just feel in the name of Jesus.
19: Put your finger there. God is healing you." And when I woke up, I was completely well, no pain, no nothing, able to move my head. You know, if God can heal me, little old me, you know, he can heal anybody.
17: Knots popping up all over his body. That was Jim's first indication that something was wrong. And before long, he learned he was in the fight of his life, a battle against stage 4 melanoma.
21: I had things happening to my body all over, knots coming up, didn't know what was going on. And then finally, they did a biopsy on me, and they found out that it was cancer.
22: Jim and Janet Burgett lived an active life tending to their property in Middle Tennessee, until one day they received terrible news.
23: He had stage 4 malignant melanoma. It had metastasized to his brain and his lungs and subcutaneous tissue along his chest wall.
21: I knew there was something going on, but I didn't expect that. And that's pretty good little jolt when you get that.
24: When he first told me that he had melanoma, I just lost it. I knew I would probably lose him quicker because it was going fast and it was all over him.
23: There are a lot of treatments that are unable to penetrate the brain. And it was terrible. It really was an aggressive disease.
21: She said, there's too much. We can't cut it. It's everywhere. And she said, standard chemo won't help it. There's really only one chance you've got that they've come out with something that's fairly new. It's immunotherapy. And I'm sitting there, I'm just kind of like in shock because, you know, it's a lot to throw on you at one time.
22: Knowing the treatments would be hard on Jim's body, the couple prayed and decided to trust God with the results.
21: I told her, I said, Dr. Shipley, I've turned it over to the Lord. I said, you just do what you have to do, and it'll be between you and the Lord. She said, that's good. She said, attitude is everything.
22: As he began the aggressive therapy, Jim's friends and family surrounded him with prayer.
24: Before you go to bed every night, you'd say a prayer. You'd go ready to lay down on the hammock outside, he'd say a prayer. People always came to the house when they did, and they'd say, you know, let's just say a prayer.
21: I talked with the Lord almost constantly. I said, Lord, I don't know. I said, I'm not ready to die. I don't want to die, but I'm going to have you to show me what to do, get me through it.
23: He had to have radiation first to his brain. Then he had dual immunotherapy also. And he had a lot of toxicity from his immunotherapy. But he stood firm on the word of God, despite being weak and tired and wore out. He wanted to live for his family, but there were days, I believe, he thought he wasn't going to make it.
24: He was really frail. Had lost so much weight, and he couldn't walk good.
21: I was about to give up. My common sense was telling me that I wasn't going to make it. I said, please, if you just give me a sign, let me know that you're hearing me. I said, but I'm at the point. I said, your will be done. I said, I don't want to die. But I accept it if it's my time to die.
22: Feeling like there was no hope, Jim was wheelchaired into his monthly scan. And then he got the most unexpected news.
21: And the next day, I got a call from Dr. Shipley. She was just so ecstatic. She was just almost screaming. She said, it's gone. It's gone. She said, it's God's work. It's got to be God's work because it's gone. And I wasn't saying anything, and she said, James, she called me James. She said, James, do you not hear me? I said, yes, Dr. Shipley, I hear you. I'm so weak I can't respond, but I hear you. She said, it's a miracle. She said, if I had not had the scans to look at, I wouldn't know that you had the cancer at all. I got up out of that chair and I started walking through that door. Janet said, what is it? What is it? I said, it's good. It's good. I'll tell you in a minute. I'm going in here to pray. And I went through that door. And as I went through that door, I felt like a hand was on the shoulder. And I heard a voice in my head say, that's your sign. I have never felt anything as powerful as that in my life.
22: Jim has been cancer-free for over 7 years and gives all praise to God.
21: It's just unbelievable what he did for me. Now I don't have any doubts at all. He can do anything he wants to do. You've got to ask.
23: I call him Mr. Miracle, because it's wonderful to see him with his family and his friends, and he lives life, and it's great, completely different.
21: I thank God every day for being able to do the things that I do, to have my wife with me, to be able to be with her and spend time with her. He really blessed me, no doubt about that.
17: Hallelujah. Praise God. We thank you, James, for being just so transparent and sharing this testimony, this miracle story with us. Because, listen, this show is called Miracle Living Today, and we love to encourage you in your faith to believe. Believe in miracles today. Jesus is the same yesterday, today, and forevermore. So the miracles that Jesus did in the Bible, Jesus is still doing today. We just have to choose to believe it. And earlier we were talking about Matthew 6, 9 through 10, where Jesus is, it's basically the Lord's Prayer. And he says, in this manner, therefore, pray, our Father in heaven, hallowed be thy name. Your kingdom come, your will be done on earth as it is in heaven. And James prayed that. He said, God, I don't want to go. I want you to heal me, but let your will be done. And then the doctor calls and says, there's no cancer in your body. I wouldn't believe it if I didn't have the evidence and the proof right in front of me. And he said he felt the Lord, the Holy Spirit, say, this is your sign. Yes, I am listening to you. I hear every prayer, whether that prayer is just a quiet prayer in your heart, or you're speaking out loud and praying and asking God, or maybe it's not even any of those things. It's just tears. It's just tears. God hears it all, and he's ready, willing, and able to answer your prayer today. He wants to heal you. Gordon was saying earlier, you know, it is not God's fault that these things are happening. You know, we oftentimes when dark things, bad things happen to us or a loved one, we can just get confused and wonder, where is God? God, why is this happening? Why would you allow this? Why did you cause this? And here's the thing. I had a revelation recently. I had a loved one pass away, and I struggled for a little bit. I said, God, this isn't fair. This isn't fair, but I chose, and out loud, I said, God, I'm not going to curse you. I'm going to curse darkness because I know you didn't cause this. You are not the author of cancer. You're not the author of death. You are the author of life and life abundantly. Until the day I die, I will curse darkness. And I just pray and hope that encourages you to do the same today. Don't curse God. Don't curse God because of a diagnosis. Don't curse God because of illness or whatever circumstance or situation that you're walking through today. Curse darkness. Jesus died on the cross so that we would be healed and be made whole. That promise is for you today. Just believe it and receive it. And we've got some time left in this program, and it's our honor and our privilege to lift up your needs today and just allow the Holy Spirit to move in a way that only he can move. So let's just go boldly to the throne room of grace right now. Again, not cursing God, but cursing darkness and believing that God is the same yesterday, today, and forevermore. Let's just go boldly to the throne room of grace. Jesus, we just thank you. Jesus, we love you. We just worship you right now in this moment. We say thank you, Lord, for dying on the cross for our sins. And thank you, Lord, that you died on the cross to heal us from any and all infirmity, cancer, autoimmune disorders, things that are undiagnosed, things that are seemingly incurable. Jesus, your blood speaks a better word. Your blood cleanses and heals us from any and all diseases in the name of Jesus. And we claim that for ourselves today. We claim that for our loved ones today. In Jesus' name. Thank you, Lord.
16: There's someone you're suffering with bone loss in your jaws, and your teeth are loosened as a result. God is healing all of that, and he's restoring your bone. He's restoring your teeth. In the name of Jesus, be healed. There are many who are crying out, Lord, I need a miracle today. His promise for you, just as he showed up for James and laid a hand on his shoulder, his promise to you, I will manifest myself to you. Jesus coming to you right now, he's manifesting his presence in your life. Just receive it. And when you receive him, you receive the answer to every single human need. Just lift your hands to him. He is coming to you now with healing in his wings. Someone else, you've got a terrible problem with your esophagus from acid reflux, and God is healing all the lining, all the cells that have been diagnosed as abnormal, all of that pain, burning. In the name of Jesus, be healed. Ashley?
17: Yeah, there's somebody watching, and you've got some condition where your tongue is swollen and it's hard for you to talk. It's hard for you to eat. It's painful at the same time. And I just believe God is healing you of this condition in the name of Jesus. You're going to be able to talk and eat, and the swelling is going to go down back to normal in the name of Jesus. Thank you, Lord.
16: I just sense many people, you have darkness in your thoughts, and you're just struggling with depression and your outlook on life. And just as Ashley said, curse that in Jesus' name. It's not from him. You are meant for righteousness, peace, and joy in his Spirit. His Spirit brings joy. May you have joy in your thoughts, your outlook, everything, that cloud lifting off of you. We curse that darkness in Jesus' name. Be gone from you now and never return. Amen. And amen. If you've been healed, let us know. Let us share in your good report. All you have to do is call us, 1-800-700-7000. Here's a word from Isaiah. He gives strength to the weary and increases the power of the weak. God bless.
0: We also had members who fought in the war to fight for the cause of liberty.
1: Making sure that army is staffed and supplied. He's able to identify British intelligence agents and send that information on to Washington. After they've served in the army, they look forward to a government which gives to bigotry no sanction, to persecution no assistance.
2: Washington's words are powerful because they express an idea of a world that's different from the one everybody grew up in.
4: This ideal of religious freedom is going to be part of the government, but is it really meant for everyone?
1: Is this going to be a place where you can be free to say what you want about God

0: I got into a serious relationship, but his family was like involved in Santeria. They would do like Ouija boards and like, I mean, everything that you can think of like occult, like they were in it. And I feel like something just like sit on me. Like I was like shaking, crying. I just called out to Jesus. From that moment, I felt like God took it and was like, I'm gonna heal you.
1: Are you starting to feel the wear and tear, the grind? Well, you're not alone.
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1: Hey, I'm Blair Underwood. Thanks for joining me on location today right here in Tinseltown. I'm beyond excited because today you're going to get the red carpet treatment, a glimpse behind the scenes of my life and all the fun and action that goes into a studio production. Today, we're filming a story that I think would interest anyone out there. So let me ask you, have you ever experienced occasional aches and pains like I used to? Well, I've got some good news. Enter the star of our show, Omega XL, the natural joint relief supplement that has helped millions of people flip the script on their occasional joint pain. I'm taking it and have for the last 10 years, plus it's changed my life. I believe it can change yours too.
8: Hey, Blair, yeah. I'm ready if you want
1: that. All right, good. So, listen. Sounds like it's call time. I invite you today for an exclusive look at the process as we tell you the story of Omega XL. Amazing scenes, special appearances, and maybe even a plot twist or two. As we say in Hollywood, lights, camera, action.

0: Are you starting to feel the wear and tear? The grind? Well, you're not alone. Did you know that there are more than 50 million Americans living with joint pain every day? That's why I know that I know that I know there's an audience for Omega XL, the natural joint support supplement that's already impacted the lives of millions. This is the story of a game-changing product, the natural product.
1: It will help you stay active and enjoy your days. 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Overcome pain.
0: Just like the millions of people who have found success with Omega XL.
2: My name is Helen, and I was an EMT for 20 years in New York City. The job was very tough. We never knew what call we were going to get, but I was one of the first responders for the plane on the Hudson. After years of working EMT, my body took a toll. My back, my knees, my neck. I could not walk half a block. I ordered Omega XL, and now, last week, I walked 6 blocks. I was so proud of myself. My husband says it's a big difference. He wants to know, what did I take? It's been the best thing that I did. Everything changed for the best. I can go out. I can hang out with my sisters, do whatever I can and want to do. Now it's let's go, baby. This product is the best thing. You will remember what did it to you, and it was Omega XL.
3: I had considerable pain in my knees, in my back. There was always discomfort. It was so bad that I just thought it was age, because I've gotten older and I wasn't that flexible anymore. When you can't bend your leg, it's hard to climb stairs. I didn't want to go up and down the stairs. I went into the kitchen and I was looking for a plastic container. I could no longer stoop. I had to hunker down or either hold on and kneel one knee down at a time. I started using Omega XL. There was such a change and such a difference. It has revived me. I started noticing that I could go up and down the stairs. I just came down. I ran down the stairs. I ran up the stairs. And I had an aha moment. I was at the kitchen cabinet, and I stooped down before I realized it. And I was like, oh, I'm stooped. I'm squatting down with my knees bent, and I wasn't holding on and shaking or needing some assistance in standing back up. 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
0: My story starts with a bottle of Omega XL. This is a product that has made a world of difference in my life. Picture this, a young, eager actor looking for your break. You finally get it and have the privilege of breaking into the Hollywood scene. Well, it's definitely glamorous, it is, and it has its upside. It also involves working long hours, sometimes 15, 16 hours a day, walking around sets nonstop, not to mention the stress of physically demanding scenes, and all of it adds up, the wear and tear, the grind. Suddenly, what you used to do when you were younger starts to become more difficult. You develop the aches and pains that go along with aging. The job gets harder, life gets harder. Sound familiar? Now, while you might not be starring in a Hollywood film, you are the star of your life. So let's get to it. Hey, guys, how are we looking?
6: I'm on the way.
0: All right, good. Places, everyone, while we're getting ready. I'd like to take you on a journey across the world. Let's start this one at the beginning. A jaw-dropping location of natural beauty, the perfect backdrop. The origin story of Omega XL begins in the pristine waters of New Zealand. 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The secret behind Omega XL begins here, in the Marlborough Sounds, the home to one of nature's most beneficial creations, the green-lipped mussel. These mussels piqued the interest of scientists. What they discovered were that green-lipped mussels were rich in EPA, DHA, and additionally, 30 fatty acids, giving them natural anti-inflammatory properties. 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Omega XL, made by nature, backed by science. 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
6: 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You're all set.
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7: Hello, my name is Thomas Jackson. Everybody call me Samson. Here I am, a pastor. Helping people has always been my life's biggest passion. It is my biggest purpose. And that's always been the foundation of who I am. And my ministry is all about movement. Movement is one of the biggest purpose for letting people learn to interact, and it actually gets people's attention and let them know that you're also concerned about them. I'm moving all around that whole place. I'm shaking hands and talking to people, giving hugs. And when I'm up in front of my church, I'm all in. That's what I'm here for. In 2015, it was a very big moment in my life. The strength of my legs wasn't there. I felt like I was breaking down. I didn't see that there was a light at the end of the tunnel. That's when I discovered Omega XL. It helped me to get back to where I can actually start using both legs at the same time. And they're not that big. There's the aftertaste, there's none. You're just going to feel the effects of it and how potent it is being a natural substance. Because it helped in the process of my joints movement where I was limited, I wasn't as stiff. Now I'm back up functional. Now I'm moving again. All thanks and due to Omega XL. People living with pain, I'm telling you, don't cheat yourself and think all is lost. This product actually can help you get back into that thought process of saying, you know what, I still can do this. And this will help you. Thank you, Omega XL, for giving me back my life.
8: This one here. Mm-hmm. And then this one here, which
0: oh,
8: I know,
0: come on, man.
8: I know, it's the best,
0: Let's
8: right?
0: Do that.
8: All right, I'll wrap it up and then I'll bring it over to you.
0: All right, perfect, perfect. Great, welcome back. So, Omega XL, what do you think? A natural joint supplement that can help you take back your life and your mobility and be liberated from that nagging joint and muscle pain from aging or overuse. Sounds too good to be true, right? You know what? I was in your shoes until I decided to give it a shot and I made it a part of my story. It really worked for me. And I think it can help you too. And I know just the person to tell you why. Ken Mears, the founder of Great Health Works, the maker of Omega XL.
9: Hey, Blair, how's the shoot going? How's your family?
0: Family's great. Shoot's going great. Actually, we're rolling right now. I'm with the audience, and I wanted them to hear about the Omega XL straight from the man himself, the source.
9: Of course, Blair. It's like my favorite thing to talk about. When do you want to do it?
0: Well, I was thinking about tossing it to you kind of like right now.
9: Let's do it. Let me get on my mark.
0: Let's do it. 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
13: My name is Gerald Haynes. In college, I played football. And, you know, over the years, you know, still working out and, you know, doing things and playing with your kids and coaching, you know, little league sports. In the last probably 6 or 7 months, man, I really, really felt the pain. My ankles and then my back of my heels, it felt like somebody was driving nails into my heels. And I tried all kind of stuff. Medicines over the counter, nothing worked. I found this product, and it's called Omega XL. You know, I'll give it a shot. All that pain that was in my ankles, that pain is gone. It just went away. You can get that joy back in your life. I mean, even just going for a walk. I could even go for a mile and a half walk with my wife. Why don't you spend your money on something that works? I mean, this works.
14: My name is Connie Cantillo. I am an executive assistant and conference administrator. Before Omega XL, I would get out of bed, and the first thing I would feel is a pain on my knees in order to get up. It was painful to do anything that I had to move my knees for. The moment that I said I needed to take action was when I felt that I just couldn't keep up with my kids and my grandchildren and my coworkers. I felt frustrated. I wasn't able to go up and down the stairs. I wasn't able to go out with my dog or even play with my grandchildren on the floor. It was really, really strong pains on my knees. It was something that I thought I would never be able to overcome. And then I found Omega XL, and it really has brought my life back. And I found out that it was a natural product. I jumped into it, and 5-6 years later, here I am being able to do everything that I wasn't able to do back then. And believe me, it has changed my life. Getting my independence back is a feeling like no other. I don't have to think if I can do something. I can just do it. It worked for me, and I feel very confident in recommending it to everyone and anyone.
15: My name's Nelson George. I was a firefighter for 30 years, retired in 2007.

0: Before Omega XL, I was having a lot of pain in my fingers. It seemed like most of the pain was in the morning after I woke up. When I went out to feed the animals and do work around the house, I was in a lot of pain. My hands are in constant use. I do all the mechanical work on my outboard motors, and I also make anchorings, consist of bending pieces of steel, welding them together, and to not be able to do the things that you enjoy, and it was depressing. I worked with a friend of mine. I talked to him. I said, hands bothering you? I said, you know, we do similar stuff. And he said, yeah. He said, actually, I found something that actually worked. And he said, Omega XL. That's when I started taking it. I can work all day with my hands without being in a lot of pain. And that's something I couldn't do before. My hands are in more pain at 50 years old than they are in my 60s. I would absolutely recommend Omega XL to my family and friends because it's made such a difference in my life. What a way to feel great with Omega XL.
1: There's a real buzz around here. 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Keeping up? 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This is science fact. So let's talk to Dr. Sharon McQuillan, the Chief Science Officer of Great HealthWorks. Nate, how are we looking? We queued up? Let's get it.
2: Omega XL is one of the world's most powerful natural supplements and has over 35 years of clinical research that show that it helps joint pain due to exercise and aging. 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Millions have trusted this amazing supplement for relief for over 20 years. It's made from the oil extract of green-lipped mussels that are sustainably farmed in the Marlborough Sounds of New Zealand, and it's not found in any other product or from any other source.
3: The specialized pro-resolving mediators, which are the compounds in Omega XL, takes time to build up in your system so that it can work. 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Omega XL can help anyone who doesn't want to live with the aches and pains that come along with aging or exercise or overuse. 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
1: That. Yeah, thank you. Now, isn't it amazing that this small, easy-to-swallow soft gel can make such a huge difference in your life? It's truly one of a kind. Don't you think it's time to start living a better life without the limitations of occasional joint and muscle pain?
7: Hey, Blair, can we get something for social?
1: Absolutely, let's do it. Just one second, though. Listen, while we try to work our magic here, check out these amazing results from some of our Omega XL family. All right, what you got? So, the next time you try Omega XL,

0: we just grunt and bear it. Since I started taking Omega XL, I noticed that I could work out longer. Also, like, it's a little bit more mental clarity, and I was able to focus on exercising, also focus on my work. And when I woke up in the morning, I wasn't feeling sore, which is really great. I didn't expect that. So now I can do more squats. I can do my curls. I can do my dumbbell presses. I can do my shoulder shrugs, all those things. Everything just feels better. And when I go home and go to sleep at night, I know that I'm going to be able to rest, because in the morning, I'm not going to have all that stiffness and aching that I used to have. When I have pain, I don't have energy. And Omega XL really made a difference.
1: Hi, I'm Joan. I'm a mother of five and a grandmother of seven, and I never stop moving. I'm lucky to have friends that were still very close from high school. The one friend we have is Sherry. We go back a long way.
2: We kept up as adult women after we graduated, had babies. We've been friends for a long time.
1: As we were aging, that we wanted to stay in good shape. So the only way to do that is to keep busy, right? And so we said, how about a walking club? It gave us a chance to be together, to recap all of our happy memories and have fun talking to one another again.
2: It's just fodder for continuing our relationships.
1: So before Omega XL, I was finding it very difficult to move like I wanted to move. I had a lot of joint pain, stiffness, and that slowed me down.
2: The conversation would drift from fun things to, oh, is your back hurting too?
1: I knew there had to be an answer to the pain that I was experiencing, and I found it in Omega XL.
2: I told my friend Joan about the aches and pains, and she recommended that I try Omega XL, that it would probably make me feel better.
1: And Omega XL has really helped us to keep walking and keep active and to keep going. 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
18: We also had members who fought in the war to fight for the cause of liberty.
19: Making sure that army is staffed and supplied. He's able to identify

0: British intelligence agents and send that information on to Washington. After they've served in the army, they look forward to a government which gives to bigotry no sanction, to persecution no assistance.
1: Washington's words are powerful because they express an idea of a world that's different from the one everybody grew up in.
2: This ideal of religious freedom is going to be part of the government, but is it really meant for everyone?
0: Is this going to be a place where you can be free to say what you want about God?
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0: Hi, I'm Mary, and welcome to Christian Faith Publishing. 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We take you from manuscript to the bookstore and online. There's a lot to do to publish a book, but your work is pretty much done once you send us your manuscript for review. If approved, let us do the work. As a Christian publisher, we review and publish all categories of books from authors just like you. It doesn't necessarily have to be Bible-based or even with a Christian theme. We're here for the author, any author, who wants to work with a moral, upstanding, and ethical company and wants to be treated as we all should be. If your book is accepted by us, you'll get the white glove treatment from day one. We understand that your labor for the written word is more than a book. It's unique, personal, and was likely written with a dutiful higher purpose to spread the word. We are looking to publish books with positive content in all genres. This is why we partner with our authors to provide them freedom and flexibility to write what they feel. Interested in learning more? Well, besides watching this, you can call the number on your screen today and we'll send you a free publishing kit that will provide you tips on what to expect and how the publishing process works. Call now!
1: Many authors often wonder what the phrase self-publishing really means. Well, not too long ago, the only way for an author to get their work published was to beg one of the large New York publishing houses to look at their work. The success rate was not great. Most publishing houses would reject your manuscript, shred it, and fail to respond to you. These large New York publishing houses held all of the cards. Without their clout and connections, an author could never get their book into bookstores. Luckily, Amazon and Apple, as well as new technology called print on demand, leveled that playing field and took away the iron-fisted grip the New York publishing houses held on the industry. Unlike the old days, now any author who has written a book can decide for themselves whether to publish that book or not. No more begging and pleading with publishing houses that would treat you rudely. Through our distribution partnership with Amazon, Apple, and Audible, Christian Faith Publishing can publish physical copies, ebooks, or audiobooks for our authors. We compete on all the same platforms as the large New York publishing houses. Any author is free to submit their manuscript to Christian Faith Publishing. We'll give every manuscript fair attention and the review that it deserves. We may not accept your manuscript, especially if it does not align with our Christian values, but we do promise to review it and notify you regarding our decision.
0: In the next few minutes, you're going to meet authors just like you who have published their books with Christian Faith Publishing. You'll also learn about the publishing process and how we help our authors complete their publishing journey successfully. That's right, you'll get an insider's look at the path each of these authors took, why they did it, and ultimately their experience in working with us, from editing, copywriting, to cover design, illustrations, and getting their books sold. You'll learn from them how they achieved their success and tips for how you can accomplish the same thing. You don't have to believe me. Let's hear from these Christian Faith authors.
2: My inspiration for this book was when I was six, I couldn't read. So I wanted to give a six-year-old a chance to read a book that they may learn to like to read. The best thing about Christian Faith Publishing is they care about my book. I described on my portal how my cover should look. I described it how, and they did exactly how I described it. It was exactly how I described it. It was just, they're so talented. They can do anything. We're all writers, but until you're, I think once you get published, I guess, then you're an author, but we're all writers in our own way.
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0: Interesting, right? There's a lot to do, but you've done the hard work. Just listen to this author.
7: I was really happy about publishing my first book by seeing my work that I've been working on for a culmination of years finally to completion and being published. I was on a faithful journey, and Christian Faith Publishing met the core values that I was looking for. I think that they're very grounded and rooted in Christian faith. Their principles show that throughout their work. They had a good revenue share model. I felt it was fair. After publishing my book, I really felt like I had achieved the goals that I set out to do. I, by trade, am an artist, so I am a content creator. I'm a survivor, so I got my inspiration off my own story, a story of survival and tenacity, but also a story that would bring me back to my core roots. That story supports my work forever, and it's, as someone best said to me, it's like my shadow in the wind.
0: Here's something you should know. Did you know that in the most recent year for which full figures are available, over 675 million print books were sold in the U.S.? That's more than two books for every man, woman, and child in the U.S. per year. Amazing! Remember, if you're ready with a manuscript and want to discover if your book will be accepted by us to be published, the first step is to call us for a free publishing kit. Did you know that CFP handles the editing, page design and layout, cover design, distribution, promotion, and royalty management for your book? We do it all for you. But first, you have to submit your manuscript for our peer review of your book. If it's accepted, we do the rest. But what do all of these services mean to you? Take a deeper look at how we take editing, cover design, promotion, and royalties seriously at Christian Faith Publishing. Let's watch and listen to some of the details that make CFP the publisher of choice for most Christian authors across the country. First, there's the copy editing process. Take a look.
1: A good book needs a good edit, plain and simple. 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The designer deals with a number of components of design that improve the overall appearance of the printed page. Our team of professional designers will consider the overall nature of your book's content, genre, and audience, and work with you to transform your manuscript into a high-quality finished book.
0: 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But here's where a lot of authors need help. Cover design. Now, this is really important and interesting.
1: The old saying, don't judge a book by its cover, is nice in theory, but guess what? 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Our team is here to take your vision and your input and create a visually pleasing book cover specifically for your genre and market. Our designers will work through several revisions until we receive 100% of your approval. A book is created more times than not to create an emotional experience for readers, and therefore the cover needs to create that same emotional experience visually that will delight, move, engage, and perhaps even elevate your readers. Our designers work with our editors in order to gain knowledge of the plot of your book, the tone of the writing, in order to get as much detail as possible so your cover design matches your book's content. In speaking with children's book authors, one of the most common questions is regarding illustrations. And that's great because it's one of the most important aspects of a children's book. I cannot emphasize enough how important a great illustration concept and illustrator are to a book's success. Again, at this time, you have no clue how many books you're going to sell, and neither do we. It's obviously an impossible question to answer at this stage, but what I can tell you is that your book's cover and illustrations play a critical role in the book's overall success. Just think about it. You have a mere few seconds to grab someone's attention. Illustrations and images are seen first, before text. So it is important to have high quality illustrations that convey the story and grab onlookers' attention as your book sits in a sea of competition. Custom illustrations boost your book's identity with your personality. The goal here is to be creative, be unique, be original, and put forth the best product you can. Remember, your name is on the cover. Take as much pride in what it looks like as you did writing it. The great news is that every author publishing with Christian Faith Publishing who needs illustrations will work with one of our many talented illustrators to bring their story to life. We deliver unique, one-of-a-kind custom illustrations created specifically to the author's approval. Our illustrators meet a wide variety of styles, and our process is layered and detailed in order to assure the author's satisfaction. If you decide to partner with Christian Faith Publishing, you will receive a sample illustration to be sure you're happy with the overall style and technique of the illustrator. After you have approved your sample, your illustrator will create a black and white storyboard for you to review. This will allow you to see how your text aligns to each and every illustration. Just like a manuscript, illustration development is extremely important. We want you to be sure that characters and scenes match along with the storyline. Once you have approved your storyboard, the final step is full colorization. This is the most rewarding step because these professional illustrators bring the book to life. Overall, Christian Faith Publishing walks hand in hand with you through the process. We painstakingly pay attention to every detail, leave no stone unturned in order to deliver the absolute best illustrations for you and your manuscript.
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2: I really want to thank Christian Faith Publishing Company for publishing my book, giving me this platform to tell my story of how God is working through people and for redemption. That's what the story is about, redemption. So thank you for doing that for me. After I published my book, I felt relieved that I have accomplished something. I set a goal, put it on my vision board, and I did it with God's help.
0: Perhaps the smartest decision these authors made was to contact CFP. We take all authors through the publishing process, from the infancy of editing to copywriting, securing ISBN numbers, creating illustrations, production, sales, and distribution, along with the promotion of your book. And you have 100% ownership of your book. Christian Faith helps all authors and has its own who's who of authors that have published with us too. From Veronica Campbell Brown, Olympic sprinter and winner of 8 Olympic medals and 5 world titles, along with Creflo Dollar, a world-renowned Bible teacher, best-selling author and speaker with hundreds of books, CDs, and DVDs in distribution worldwide. His award-winning television show, Changing Your World, is broadcast across 6 continents. So many others have published with CFP, including Dr. Carol Swain, who along with Steve Fiesel wrote Abduction. But all of our authors took the first step by requesting a free publishing kit. You can too. Call the number here and we'll rush one out to you. Here's an interesting publishing fact. Did you know that the global book printing market is anticipated to reach values of around $49 billion by 2024? So right now, I want to give you an inside peek into the inner workings of Christian Faith Publishing to let you have an inside look of how we publish books every day for authors just like you. Discover how hard our family of dedicated publishers, coordinators, editors, designers, layout artists, royalty experts, and more work for you when you become an author with us. Remember, our publishing coordinators will walk you through all of these steps, like we do for every author that publishes with us. Take a peek.
8: 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Upon first receiving your manuscript, our editing department will thoroughly review your work and make all necessary changes, which will then be presented to you for approval. After editing, our page designers will format your manuscript to the preferred size so that the interior of the book will be ready for print and ebook distribution. The next and perhaps most exciting step is the custom design of your cover. Based on your input, we will create an irresistible book cover to attract the attention of your target audience. Thousands of press releases will also be distributed to make the public more aware of the newly released book and to further attract media attention. These are just a few of the many intricacies we manage on behalf of our authors when bringing a new title to market. We hope you can visit us soon. May God bless you.
0: Incredible, right? 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
9: Oh, it was amazing from start to finish. It was just organized. Everything was laid out. I knew exactly what was expected of me at every point. And you knew where your book was in the publishing process at every point too. So that was awesome. And we, you know, Christian Faith Publishing gives you your own publication specialist. And I could not have had a better person. She, I don't even remember a time when I called her and she didn't pick up. It was just like a great connection from start to finish, easy process, highly, highly recommend Christian Faith for this.
0: Did you know that religious books and Bibles are the most popular adult genre every year? 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
1: 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Hard copy distribution and finance is equally as simple. 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Ingram also has a specialty Christian subsidiary known as Spring Arbor. Christian Faith Publishing is a member of the Ingram and Spring Arbor network, thus we have the ability to sell our authors' hard copy books through the entire network, which includes essentially all big and small bookstores throughout North America, as well as through Amazon's worldwide print distribution marketplace. 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But one thing is for sure, your book will be available everywhere.
0: 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However, at Christian Faith, we will help you with promotions and press releases. Here's how.
1: There are several ways in which Christian Faith Publishing promotes and publicizes the new books of our authors to the masses. When thinking about how to get the word out about a new book, it's important to remember that new books are promoted. They're not advertised. This is an important distinction. You rarely, if ever, see an advertisement for a new book. Just think back. Have you ever seen an ad for a new book on a billboard, at the movies, or on television? No, because such media are inefficient for promoting a new book. The best way to spread the word and gain awareness about a new book is by using the same methods that famous authors do, newspapers and web articles about your book. To obtain useful press coverage, such as newspaper and web articles being written about you and your book, all industry professionals agree that press releases are the way to go. So just what is a press release and how does it work? A press release is a professionally drafted article written about you and your book by your publisher's publicity team. Here at Christian Faith Publishing, we have a large staff of in-house dedicated press release writers who specialize in writing press releases that will get picked up and published by local and national print and web media. Each press release is submitted to hundreds, if not thousands, of media outlets and contains a story about the author, the book itself, and the many outlets through which the book can be purchased. When a particular media outlet publishes one of our press releases, the goal is to drive readers of the article to purchase the book being written about. A successful press release campaign is a key element to publishing a new book. In the end, though, the success of any new book depends not just upon the efforts that we put into it as your publisher, but also the efforts that you as the author put into it. No one is a better cheerleader for your book than you. Your hard work combined with our efforts form the perfect partnership needed to give any new book a chance.
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0: Every year, millions of seniors will fall. The most common location for falls? The bathroom. Thousands of seniors are injured just trying to take a bath, and many of these falls are life-altering. Hospital stays and often weeks of rehab, and sometimes they'll have to move into assisted living centers or nursing homes.
1: I don't want to move into an assisted living center.
2: I sure don't want to end up in a nursing home.
0: The average cost of a nursing home is $110,000 a year and can climb to over $130,000 if you want a private room. And the average cost of assisted living, over $50,000 a year. So a walk-in tub is a very, very inexpensive alternative.
3: Walk-in tubs are designed to be easy to get in and out of. Safety features include low thresholds, wider doors, handrails, and slip-resistant floors.
0: 9 out of 10 seniors say they want to live in their homes as long as possible, but nearly 80% say they'll need to modify bathrooms in order to remain independent and safe.
1: Most of us want to stay in our homes as long as possible.
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6: One fall, and I could end up in the hospital or in rehab.
0: Thousands of seniors are injured just trying to take a bath, and many of these falls are life-altering. hospital stays, and often weeks of rehab. And sometimes they'll have to move into assisted living centers or nursing homes. The average cost of a nursing home is $110,000 a year and can climb to over $130,000 if you want a private room. So a walk-in tub is a very, very inexpensive alternative. Walk-in tubs are designed to be easy to get in and out of. Safety features include low thresholds, wider doors, handrails, and slip-resistant floors. 9 out of 10 seniors say they want to live in their homes as long as possible, but nearly 80% say they'll need to modify bathrooms in order to remain independent and safe.
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0: 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The most common location for falls? The bathroom. Thousands of seniors are injured just trying to take a bath, and many of these falls are life-altering. Hospital stays and often weeks of rehab, and sometimes they'll have to move into assisted living centers or nursing homes.
12: I don't want to move into an assisted living center.
2: I sure don't want to end up in a nursing home.
0: The average cost of a nursing home is $110,000 a year and can climb to over $130,000 if you want a private room. And the average cost of assisted living, over $50,000 a year. So a walk-in tub is a very, very inexpensive alternative.
3: Walk-in tubs are designed to be easy to get in and out of. Safety features include low thresholds, wider doors, handrails, and slip-resistant floors.
0: 9 out of 10 seniors say they want to live in their homes as long as possible, but nearly 80% say they'll need to modify bathrooms in order to remain independent and safe.
1: Most of us want to stay in our homes as long as possible.
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10: Is there a spiritual war going on around us? 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Let's investigate.
11: And I was struck that all throughout history, the vast majority of cultures not only believed in evil spirits, but believed in possessions.
12: And every major religion believes in angels.
13: The question isn't, is there a spiritual world? 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
12: I kept hearing,
14: stop, don't go there.
12: And within a matter of minutes, a bomb went off.
11: All of a sudden, we hear this guttural sounding voice come out of her in the back.
15: Your mumbo jumbo, where's the bell?
16: And the one from the driver's side reached over and put his hands right in the middle of the flat spot. My heart started supernaturally. No CPR, no medicine.
10: What I uncovered changes everything.

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1: I got into a serious relationship, but his family was like involved in Santeria. 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Like I was like shaking, crying. 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
11: Hello, I'm Brian Allen. Welcome to our show. Let me ask all of you watching at home a question. How many of you honestly get enough physical activity on a daily basis? Now, how many of you spend way too many hours a day sitting inactively? My guess is many of you do. Whether it's because you feel discomfort while walking, maybe you lack mobility because of poor balance, stiff joints, and weak legs, or perhaps we've fallen into the bad habit of leading a sedentary lifestyle, or because of your job, you probably sit inactively way too many hours a day. Let's face it, we all do. Leading a sedentary, inactive lifestyle is terrible for your health, and standing in place for hours can be just as bad. It's time to add some extra steps to your day. Introducing Ellipse by Legsercise, the automatic seated exerciser that strengthens your legs, increases your mobility, and boosts your circulation without physical strain or impact. Stay tuned and you'll see and hear how easy it is to exercise with Ellipse while watching TV, talking on the phone, or while you work.
3: I had both knee surgery and hip surgery in the last 4 years. While at rehab, my therapist recommended Ellipse as a way to get some extra movement at home and supplement what I was doing with him. He also explained that increased circulation in my legs could assist in the healing process. I was willing to give anything a try that could help speed up my recovery. Ellipse helped so much. The ability to continue my therapy whenever I wanted in the safety and comfort of my own home. It was a blessing. Ellipse is so smooth, so easy on my joints. My legs are stronger. My joints are no longer stiff. I can walk without pain. My mobility is as good as it was 20 years ago. My therapist is so proud of me.
4: I spend 8 or 9 hours a day sitting at my desk, and I had been looking for a way to get some movement and some exercise while working for a long time. Now, the problem is most normal exercisers or peddlers, they force you to focus on the exercise, not stopping, and that just wouldn't allow me to concentrate on my work. When I saw Ellipse online and realized it provided motorized motion to keep your legs moving, I knew it was exactly what I needed. Ellipse fits perfectly under my desk, and it is so quiet that none of my coworkers even know I'm using it because it moves my legs for me and I can focus on my work. I'm getting a workout every day, and because it raises my legs, now my lower back doesn't hurt anymore, and I feel energetic when I get home.
10: My clients use it after the recovery phase, all the way through the end of therapy, and most continue using it after that. 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Because of Ellipse, they are better able to handle my sessions because they are stronger, have more range of motion, and flexibility. An 80-year-old recovering from hip or knee surgery can easily use Ellipse on speed 1, and a 30-year-old coming back from a sports injury can use it on speed 3, and both are getting exactly what they need.
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12: Before, when I used to take care of the grandkids, I was pretty active. But now that they've gotten older, I admit I sit way more than I should. I was suffering from poor circulation, and most of the days my legs were uncomfortably swollen. My doctor was always on me to be more active. My daughter bought me Ellipse. I was skeptical at first, but because it was a gift from her, I knew I had to give it a chance. Right away, I could tell that Ellipse was going to be a huge help. After my first use, I could see that my legs were not as swollen. I could feel that my usually cold legs were getting warmer, and I could feel that my circulation was improving. My legs felt great, and my doctor was really, really happy. Ellipse is so easy to use. It's so smooth. There's no strain and no impact at all.
13: My whole life, I've been working with my hands, which means I work with my back too. So I've been dealing with occasional back pain my entire life. And as I've gotten older, my knees are becoming an issue too. My knees have always been stiff. There's the lack of motion, the range of movement is diminishing, which makes it hard to get around. 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
11: 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Just like taking vitamin supplements in your diet, Ellipse complements any activity you are already doing. Don't be fooled by foreign sellers with horrible customer support that sell poor quality imitations that fall apart in a few weeks, provide minimal range of motion, and harsh, jarring movements that are hard on your joints. Ellipse has a 46% larger rotational diameter than any other motorized seated leg mover in the world. This provides more exercise and greater range of motion, plus ultra smooth movement that's safe, super low impact, and makes your legs feel great. And its premium quality ensures that you'll be able to enjoy your Ellipse for many years.
6: After I retired and stopped working, I managed to stay busy for the first couple of weeks, maybe a month. But eventually I was spending my whole day sitting on the couch and leading a very sedentary lifestyle. So being inactive became part of my daily routine, and it didn't take long before I started feeling the negative effects of inactivity on my mobility. My legs felt weaker and my balance had deteriorated, and when I wanted to walk, I wasn't the same anymore. It was harder. I saw Ellipse on Facebook and hoped it could help me get back to the way I was. So I bought it. Ellipse was exactly what I needed. Now my legs feel stronger, I have less stiffness and more flexibility. I have better balance and it increased my mobility. Ellipse gave me back what I had lost and I feel great about that.
12: I love to do exercise and do so whenever I have free time. I also try to eat healthy, take vitamins and minerals to complement my diet. When I saw Ellipse on Instagram, I immediately realized I can add extra steps to my day. I could supplement my exercise routine while I'm sitting at home. Now I'm active. While doing some work at home, or it's cold, raining, or late at night, I burn extra calories. I feel my muscles working. It's relaxing and my legs feel great.
10: 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Because of Ellipse, they are better able to handle my sessions because they are stronger, have more range of motion, and flexibility. 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
5: After about 2 years of using Lexercise Pro and going for walks again, I felt like I could do more. The Pro started to feel too easy.
9: Because we participated in the original Lexercise commercial, I kept in contact with the people at Lexercise. One day, I decided to call and find out if they have anything new that was a step up from the Lexercise Pro.
5: And that's when we were introduced to Ellipse. I got one before it was even available for sale. Again, it was exactly what I needed. It feels like a workout, like I'm challenging myself, but it's still super easy on my joints with no impact whatsoever. Now I can walk longer than before. I feel stronger.
9: Even I decided to try it. At the office, I spent all day walking around, talking to my coworkers, but working from home was limiting the amount of movement I was getting daily. I was sitting so many hours a day, and my sciatica was really starting to bother me. Ellipse is perfect. I keep it under my desk all day and it keeps my legs moving without even thinking about it. Ellipse is so quiet that when I'm doing my work, I forget I'm using it. Just having your feet on it keeps you in the right posture. I can feel the chair supporting my lower back. Now at the end of the day, my back feels great, my circulation is moving, I'm burning calories, and it makes me feel energetic.
5: It turns out that Ellipse was exactly what we both needed.
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14: I believe the time has come to begin a battle of annihilation.
15: 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They divided the land of God.
16: In these 3 weeks, people felt like there is going to be a second Holocaust.
17: 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Now you want me to plan an entire war in 2 days?
18: Yes?
19: 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But to say that there was no fear is telling a lie.
20: You're scared until the first shot. The minute the first shot is being fired, you're bent on completing your mission.
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28: What does it look like to go from prodigal son to living out the promises of God? We'll dive into his story today on Faith and Culture.

0: Well, welcome to Faith and Culture. I'm your host, Trey Goins Phillips, and we're excited today to have our guest with us, singer-songwriter and worship leader, Justin Gambino. Justin, it's great to have you here on Faith and Culture. How are you?
1: Hey, I'm good, man. How are you?
0: I'm great, and it's exciting to talk to you. You have a brand new album, Garden of the Lord, which we're going to talk about here in a minute. But for people who might not be familiar with a bit of your backstory, you came from a bit of a rough background. You've admitted to that. You've talked about that pretty openly, about your own prodigal story of ultimately getting arrested for theft, and then that led to a stint in the U.S. Navy. So tell us a little bit about your upbringing. What led you to the point where you were before a judge who gave you the option of either jail or enlisting in the military?
1: Yeah. All right. So backing way up, like, I was raised in church my whole life and one of six kids. And so, I mean, my parents taught us how to love the Lord. You know, we couldn't skip out on church as a family. And, but it was the age that I got my first guitar, that I got my first job. And I say that because getting my first job is what introduced me to a completely different crowd than what I was raised around, which were other church kids. And so, you know, then there was like this, I guess, this need to feel accepted. I wanted to hang out on the weekends with these people that I thought were friends, but really they were just a bad influence on me. And so there was a lot of drinking underage, which then just turned into like partying every weekend, showing up at church, wearing a mask, just faking everything. And I could only do a couple years of that before I was breaking the law and then finding myself before a judge, because thankfully my parents taught me how to love the Lord. They did not teach me how to be a criminal. So the first time I broke the law, I got in big trouble and found myself arrested and standing before a judge. And that's whenever the judge saw me as a kid that was a good kid, just made a bad decision or a series of bad decisions that led me to that courtroom. And he wanted to give me a second chance that day. So I was super grateful for that judge showing mercy on me. Still friends with that judge today too. But that's kind of my upbringing in a nutshell, you know, raised in church my whole life. And, but yeah.
0: You know, sometimes it can be easy, at least in my experience, it was, to rely on the faith of those around you. So what was it like when you, the rubber really met the road and you said, man, I've been living this life and I've just been kind of coasting, but I don't know that I actually have a real relationship with a Savior?
1: Yeah, I mean, that really didn't hit me like that, because I'm totally, tracking with what you're saying and can totally agree with, like, it's so easy to get in like a routine where you're checking the boxes, you're going through the motions, all those things. And that was me for a long time, because like you said, that's how we were raised. And so we knew how to pray, right? Because we saw people around us pray. We knew how to sing the hymns. I was raised Baptist, you know, I knew how to flip the hymnal pages and, you know, I knew how to sing the melody and the harmony. It was just, it was so ingrained into us at a young age. So that was really all we knew, right? And when, like you said, the rubber met the road, that's whenever I realized, just like, I really, like, my roots were pretty shallow, because it didn't take that big of a storm to uproot me, so to speak, if I can put it that way, if I can frame it like that. And I don't know. It's whenever I broke the law and I found myself in front of that judge, I just realized that, man, it didn't take much for me to derail. It didn't take much to get me off the path that I have known for so long. And that was a huge wake up call for me. And if I can be honest, I remember just, I mean, I can't remember my, you know, like all the thoughts that I had whenever I was deployed overseas. And I was, I mean, I just remember being so mad at myself and just feeling at the end of my rope. Like, I mean, I put God on the back burner. It's probably the furthest from home. And whenever I say home, I mean my father's house, my heavenly father's house, being the prodigal that I was. Like, I was the furthest from home that I'd ever been, not just physically whenever I got deployed to Iraq, because I'm thousands of miles from home, right? Thousands of miles from Texas, but I was far from home. And I just put God on the back burner because I thought, okay, well, I've done that life. And now it, somewhere down the line, I'm where I'm at now. And so, but what I didn't know was, you know, in the behind the scenes and all that stuff, whenever I didn't realize that God was pursuing my heart like no other.
0: Hmm. Well, tell us a little bit about that military experience in the Navy when you're deployed overseas, and ultimately, and I know I'm fast forwarding and skipping through a lot, but you end up leading worship in Iraq. Yeah. For you and your other service members. So talk a little bit about that beginning stage from where you started in the Navy to ending up leading worship for your other men in uniform.
1: Yeah. So, you know, it's kind of funny whenever I look back and talk about this, because I mean, I went into the military because it was an option, rather than going to jail. Right. And so whenever I signed up in 05, cause I got into trouble and standing before that judge in 04, 05, I'm thinking I can just kind of skate through this enlistment. And we get deployed within the first 18 months I was in, we get deployed to Iraq during Operation Iraqi Freedom. And I was thinking, great, this is exactly where I did not want to end up. And I find myself fighting for the very freedom that I had taken for granted. And like I said before, I put God on the back burner. I didn't want anything to do with church. I haven't been to church in months. And I remember it was on a Wednesday night, about halfway through the deployment. And I just felt like this, you know, just like I did in church years ago, I felt this tug in my spirit to just go to this chapel that evening. And so I go, and that was the night that the chaplain asked everyone, does anyone here know how to play guitar? Does anyone know how to lead worship? And that's what I did in church before I got in trouble. I was helping out with the youth praise team. I was helping out lead worship for the fifth and sixth graders. So, like, I mean, it was something that was so ingrained into me that I was like, oh, this is like second nature to me. I can do this. And so I called my dad back home and asked him to send me my guitar. And he ships me my guitar all the way to Iraq. And now I'm leading worship in Iraq. And, but, you know, some people, you know, ask me, they're like, well, that must have been like a huge reset for you. And I would say that it was kind of an escape from where I was, but it wasn't like a huge reset for me then. I still struggled a lot. I still struggled with a lot of anger and depression. I was still mad at myself for being in that situation. So that reset didn't come till later. But yeah, it was, I mean, looking back now, I can see just how much God was pursuing my heart. He was setting it up, because I was the only one in the room. I was the only one in the room that knew how to do that. And if I wasn't the only one, then I was the only one that raised my hand, I guess.
0: Yeah. Well, I want to talk a little bit more about that reset and, of course, about God of the Lord, your new album, here in a minute. But we're going to fit in a quick break. Everybody stick with us. We'll be right back with more Faith and Culture.
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7: It's satisfying to win games in the NFL, and I think ultimately knowing as a follower of Christ that our ultimate satisfaction comes from Christ. Football is an amazing game, but it's a terrible God. If we put all our identity in it, it'll let us down at times. And so continue to rely on Him. If it wasn't for Jesus, I wouldn't be where I am. Like, I just thank God that I'm not where I was before. And I just think that's the process of sanctification is an ongoing thing. It's just an ongoing process of wanting to become more like Christ. Just like the word says, you know, if we draw near to God, he'll draw near to us. And when I start my day in the word and coming to work, I have a heavenly perspective in a way to impact somebody's life, to serve him, to serve the kingdom. When adversity hits and it strikes in a game, it's easy to, you know, you can freak out and it could be something going wrong or something like that, but he really keeps me calm and steady throughout the game, day in and day out. That's the reason you're here, is to impact souls for the kingdom and to be a blessing to others.
0: Welcome back to Faith and Culture. We're joined by Justin Gambino, a singer, songwriter, has a recently released album, Garden of the Lord. And Justin, before we went into the break, we were talking about you picking up your guitar, or having your father rather ship your guitar to overseas to Iraq, where you were able to then start playing it so that y'all could, as military members, worship together. And you said that it was something that was like, man, you could see it now as the maybe the beginning stages of a reset, but you weren't feeling it at the moment. Yeah. So talk a little bit about what it was when things finally clicked into place and you felt the redemption that God was in the midst of bringing about in your life.
1: Well, whenever I came back from Iraq, you know, I really thought that it was going to be like, you know, hit that reset button. And I was just, I mean, being honest with you, I was just ready to get home. And so I just kind of coasted through the debriefing whenever we came back stateside. And, you know, they try to prepare you for all the things that you're going to experience coming back from a war zone. You know, you're going to appreciate the smaller things now, and things that people say or do could irritate you, and, you know, that could lead to, you know, addictions. It could lead to suicidal thoughts. You know, they're trying to prepare you for that as much as they can to kind of get ahead of that curveball. And so, but I just kind of coasted through that, and trying to transition back home was difficult for me because depression. And I mean, I couldn't end a day without having a drink, and, and it just like, I just spiraled downhill. But I remember there was a friend and mentor of mine that led a Friday night Bible study, and he could see that I was struggling. I'm sure that he could, you know, I mean, he just, we saw each other often. And so, he, on one day, just like that chaplain at that, you know, that chapel in Iraq had that invitation. I feel like it was more of an invitation from God through those individuals, where, you know, my friend back home says, why don't you grab your guitar? I need help. You know, he probably really didn't need help on the Friday night Bible studies. He just said, yeah, I just know that this is going to be good for Justin. So grab your guitar. And it was at this Friday night Bible study, we met every Friday night, that's whenever I started writing original music. It was kind of just going to, you know, it was a Friday night whenever I would usually go out and get myself into trouble or party or go drinking or whatever. And now that Friday nights are consumed with diving into the scriptures and leading worship again. And so that was, I remember coming back from a Friday night Bible study one time. I was at my apartment. I didn't, let me think, this was probably 2011. So I'm still in like in the reserve time, like the last few years of my enlistment. And I remember coming back from Friday night Bible study and just dumping all my alcohol down the drain. I just felt so convicted and just started writing original songs. Then, so I feel like that was the beginning stages of like that reset, you know? But then again, it was a process for me. For sure. It wasn't like an overnight thing where it was just, I was this way. Now I'm this way. It was definitely a process that God was very kind and patient with me.
0: Well, that whole process also coincided with you meeting your now wife, Ashley. You leaving the military. I know you'd met her years prior, but you, the two of you dating, getting married ultimately. And then something that I know is so significant to your new album, Garden of the Lord, is the fact that you and Ashley went through quite a long season of infertility struggles. Yeah. Which I know so many people in our audience have dealt with themselves. There are so many people across the world who have dealt with this issue. And I know that it's so heartbreaking and a difficult road to walk. So tell us a little bit about that story and how that journey informed the music that you've released in this new album.
1: Yeah. So we got married in 2013, March 2013. I got out of the Navy a couple months before that and started hitting the ground running with writing and releasing music. And by 2015, I quit my job with the support of Ashley and started really touring and pursuing music full time. And you know, we originally agreed like, okay, well, how long do we want to wait, you know, to start having kids? And so we talked about that 3 to 5 year range. You know, by year five, we want to have our first kid. And so year five rolls around, and it's like, okay, we haven't been able to have a kid. So what can we do differently? So 2018 to 2023, 2024. I mean, it was like it was a long journey all the way up until 2025, last year, because it was last February whenever we like, okay, we're going to throw in the towel. And I guess it's just not God's will for us to have kids. Maybe we should talk about adoption, you know. And but what a lot of people didn't see is those years of touring was how many times we would just be really intentional with trying to have a kid. Like, I mean, I would park my van on the road and I would fly home and then I'd fly back from home. And, you know, it was just, and then the next thing I know, I remember one time in particular, like my band and I, we were in Delta, Colorado, and like I just came back from home and my wife, we're in the middle of sound check, setting up all the sound equipment. My wife calls me and I answer the phone and she's just crying. She's like, I'm not pregnant. Click. Like that was just the phone call. And next thing I know, I'm like, I'm crying on the shoulder of my bass player because, you know, I'm just like, man, we've been trying, we've been intentional. We've been doing all the things that we know how to do. Doctors can't tell us why, you know? And so, yeah, it was just a long journey, you know, and some people think they know the right things to say in those moments. And I think sometimes I felt like I knew the right things to say in those moments whenever I have friends going through the same thing. But really, whenever you're in the thick of it, it's just like, man, sometimes you just need a shoulder to cry on. That was my bass player that day in Colorado. And, man, you know, whenever I released the 2023 album called Made New, that opened up a lot of doors for me to share this testimony that we just got done talking about, that story of redemption. And sharing that testimony that I'd buried for so long started the writing process for this Garden of the Lord project. And I remember it was last year's last August. So it's almost, a year to the day almost, where I was in this writing room and we're writing for this project. And this guy that I just met that morning, he asked me if my wife and I had any kids. And I was like, I never answered this question in this way, but I said, I wish I was a dad, to someone I just met that morning. It's like, I wish I was a dad. And that day we wrote a song about just depending on God and whatever we see we find ourselves in. And in that season, we were in a season of infertility. But what we didn't know was that morning when we were praying for an open womb before we wrote music for this project, we didn't know that Ashley was pregnant. Like we didn't know yet, but God is probably, God's probably like, oh, just wait till next week, son. You'll find out next week. And whenever I found out, I was actually doing something like this. I was part of this podcast. I was answering these questions and I'm seeing my phone light up from my wife saying, I'm pregnant, I'm pregnant, I'm pregnant. And, now my son is here and he's just a little miracle, man. It's just so crazy. so grateful.
0: Yeah, I'm grateful for you being willing to share your testimony. And we're going to fit in another quick break, but we'll be right back with more with Justin Gambino.
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0: Welcome back to Faith and Culture. We're talking with singer-songwriter Justin Gambino. And Justin, we just have a couple minutes left here on this episode. And I'd like to get your thoughts on what you're hoping people, because you spent so much time writing these songs. And like I said, the album, Garden of the Lord, so much of the music is really just you singing about the goodness of God, the testimony that the Lord has walked you and Ashley through now with your baby boy that you have in your family. So tell us a little bit about what that has been like and what you hope people who listen to the album, which you can stream now anywhere, what they take away from it.
1: Man, you know, these songs, I really thought that they were just going to be for me in my own secret place with the Lord. And they were for a season, for maybe like a year, year and a half. Songs like Focus and Master Gardener, those were just between me and the Lord. I would share them with my bandmates in the green room before we hit the stage. And, but really they were just for me and in my secret place with him. And then, when we wrote Depend on You and Garden of the Lord, those were songs like whenever we were just like really, at least for Ashley and I, we were realizing like, okay, maybe, you know, becoming parents isn't something that is going to happen. I wanted to kind of insert a track between Depend on You and Garden of the Lord. We called it The Invitation, but it's just an instrumental track. And that's my hope and prayer that for all the people that listen to this song, that take a few minutes out of their day to listen to this project, is I really pray and hope that these songs are just that, an invitation to take that walk with the Lord. Cause like going through, you know, sharing my testimony and going through this long journey of sharing my testimony and wanting to be a dad and, you know, the touring and all that

0: there were things in my garden that needed to be uprooted. There was some pruning that needed to be done. And from a spiritual standpoint, you know, and that didn't really start happening for me until I started sharing my testimony. And just to kind of recap, my hope is that this whole project is just an invitation. It's just this gentle invitation that people would answer. They would accept this invitation, just get back in that secret place with Him. And I think when people do that, then we can hear Him clearly. You know, there's so many distractions in the world today, so many things going on in our lives today and begging for our attention. And the most important one is Him.
1: Awesome. Well, Justin Gambino, the album is Garden of the Lord. Like I said, it's out now. You can stream it wherever you get your music. Justin, thanks for being here.
0: Thank you for having me.
1: All right, everybody, stick with us. We'll be right back to wrap up this week's episode.
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1: This week on Christian World News, devastation in Nepal. A torrent of mud and water from a melting glacier sweeps through villages and towns. As victims struggle to recover, international help is on the way. Plus, long gas lines and sky-high inflation. As Iran's economy falters, regular citizens are struggling to get by. We'll tell you how the people and the church are dealing with the pressure. And it all started with online worship. Soon, this woman was walking through the church doors. See how digital ministry is leading to real-life connection. Welcome to Christian World News. I'm Lori Johnson. The wall of rock and ice that swept through parts of Nepal started with a landslide and glacier collapse high in the Himalayan mountains. Families of the missing continue to hold out hope, while international aid groups mobilize to help the victims. CBN News correspondent Dale Hurd reports.
2: Rescuers pulled out survivors caked in mud as an urgent search continued for survivors in Nepal and Tibet after catastrophic flash floods swept away entire villages and devastated communities. More than 1,500 people are missing, including 90 Americans. In New York, families held a candlelight vigil as they waited for word on their loved ones. One man shared this video of his brother who planned his trip to Nepal for years.
3: I know that when we see the videos of the devastation that has been done, it's very painful, but we are hopeful, we are positive, we are trying, we are praying for his safe return.
2: Also missing, a couple from New Jersey in the region for a religious retreat. A Virginia woman says her husband and 9 other men had set out on a trek from Nepal to Tibet before the flood and have not been heard from since.
4: So it's 48 hours. What are they? Where are they?
2: A family from North Carolina shared a post on Instagram asking for help locating this missing couple. Geologists believe the disaster started with a massive landslide and glacier collapse high in the Himalayas, displacing more than 100 million cubic meters of ice, rock, and debris.
5: There's already loose rock material or an unstable glacier up in the mountain that then is being triggered and contributes material to these downstream mud flows.
2: 22 Americans were believed to be inside this building when it was erased by a 150-foot wall of water moving at 40 miles per hour. Satellite imagery shows nothing left. These construction workers made it to safety. Meanwhile, Nepal police issued a fresh alert that a dam on the Tibet side has burst. And China says a dam created by the landslide is at high risk of breaching, which could send a second wall of water through the valley. The State Department is pledging $500,000 to support emergency efforts. Operation Blessing has mobilized a global disaster response team and is in contact with partners on the ground preparing to assist in their efforts. Dale Hurd, CBN News.
1: Diego Traverso is Senior Director of Operation Blessing's Global Disaster Relief. He's leading a team to Nepal. Diego, what can you tell us about the conditions on the ground in Nepal? What are the greatest needs, and how will Operation Blessing try to meet those needs?
6: Hey, thank you for having me on the show. I think one of the key points right here is how to gain access to the disaster area. The roads are being cut it off, you know. We have great partners on the ground in Nepal. We've been working with them for many years, since before the earthquake in 2015. I personally lived there with my family for 2 years after the earthquake, working for Operation Blessing. And as I said, I think right now the priority is to let the rescue teams to do their work. We're getting together right now. My team is getting together from all over. We even deployed in Venezuela, as you know, for many months already. And we're pulling all the resources that we have globally from the U.S., from Mexico, and from other parts of the world, too, to get together, land in Kathmandu in a few, hopefully in a few hours, and start putting together our operations, you know, from Kathmandu. We're going to gain resources and start strengthening the operations of the local church and the local nonprofit that we work with.
1: Wow, it's such a huge project logistically. And as you mentioned, getting to the disaster area is going to be so hard. You mentioned some of the partners you're working with. Can you elaborate on that? Who's helping you?
6: Yeah. Compassionate Hands of Nepal is one of our main partners in the area. We worked with them many years ago, and through the years with Orphans Promise from CBN and Operation Blessing. Also, we're is training up the operations with some of the staff that we have in India. So we're, as it's like assembly, you know, putting it together, a group, an international group, to support the operations that already the partner have in Nepal. They've been sending us some pictures and videos and some reports. They've been trying to gain access to the ground zero. But ground zero is such a just a term, you know, because the area is so huge, devastated. The whole river, which is like hundreds of kilometers down from the mountains, are affected. It's not only one village, it's multiple small villages also affected. So I do believe that the work is, we're going to have plenty of work, you know, there to support many different communities that were affected.
1: So it looks like the people in Nepal, from the sound bites we just saw, are lovely, and you worked there for a while. Can you tell us about the Christian church in Nepal?
6: I think I always think about Nepal as one of my favorite countries in the world. And it's not because of God's creation and the beauty that involves, you know, the Everest, the Himalayas and all that, but it's the people. The people is such a kind people, compassionate, generous too. And I experienced that. I lived there for 2 years building homes, creating some water filtration systems and all that with Operation Blessing. And it's something that the church, I feel, is one of the, such a committed church. You know, I have great friends there from missionary groups, from Y1, and from different churches. And I'm so excited to be back in the land that I love so much and to be part of this relief mission and see how we can strengthen up the church, the local church. For us, it's not just humanitarian. You know, giving a plate of food or a solar lamp or a water system is just an excuse. Why we go there is because we want to share the love of God, the love of Jesus that have for the Nepali.
1: Right. Well, we will be praying for your mission and for the people of Nepal. Diego Traverso of Operation Blessing, thanks for joining us.
6: Thank you so much.
1: Turning to the Caribbean nation of Haiti, where gang members in Port-au-Prince set fire to an evangelical church during a violent rampage recently. According to the United Nations, at least 47 people died in the violence, many of whom were Christians. The armed men also kidnapped more than 50 people and are holding them hostage. The UN General Secretary said 22 victims reportedly were executed in a church compound where they sought shelter. Coming up, high inflation, long gas lines, and shortages as Iran's people suffer from the war. We'll update you on the church and the spread of the gospel.
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1: Welcome back to Christian World News. The United States is targeting Iran's economy and countries that do business with the regime. Inside Iran, the economic crisis is reaching a critical point, and ordinary citizens are paying the price. The country's currency, the rial, has plunged to a record low, while inflation is running at 87%.
14: Last year, since the 12-day war, business has kept crashing and stalling. Everyone is like me. We've been barely getting by.
1: There are reports it's even harder for the church, which is being targeted by the regime. John Cerniglia is president of Sat7 USA, a ministry that broadcasts the gospel to the Middle East and North Africa via satellite TV. He joins us now for more. John, we're seeing Iranian citizens struggling during the war. What is it like inside the country right now?
15: Yeah, well, of course, Christians are being persecuted, and we're reminded, Jesus reminds us to expect this as we choose to follow him. As Americans, it's hard for us to fathom it, but our Iranian brothers and sisters actually expect it. And a good piece of good news is that the church is responding with great spiritual maturity. People are worshiping together, they're praying for each other, they're helping their neighbors, even as they're starving themselves, lacking food for their family.
1: So you are, of course, broadcasting the gospel into Iran. What has been the response to the message of Christ, especially since the war began?
15: Yeah, so we reach an estimated 500,000 Iranians every day. We're producing about 250 television episodes a week, and we actually host 4 live private Zoom meetings a week for Iranians for worship and Bible study and fellowship together. And we're hearing through the inbound calls we receive, we're hearing the number one fear, understandably, is death. People are terrified because they're in the middle of a war.
1: And they have good reason to be terrified of death. We hear that people are turning from Islam and mosques that are actually closing. Is that correct?
15: Well, we have a mix of viewers who were born into Christian homes and, of course, can't practice their faith openly, which is why they turn to satellite television. And we have people calling us every day who are learning about Jesus. And, of course, we know in biblical history that in times of conflict, in times of war, in times of poverty, people are drawn to the Lord, and we celebrate that, and we give thanks for that, and it's our job to disciple them on their new journey as they follow Jesus.
1: So how can we pray for our brothers and sisters in Iran?
15: Yeah, great question. I'm reminded of Psalm 46. God is our refuge and our strength, our ever-present help in trouble. Our viewers in Iran are asking us to pray very specifically. Pray that God be their refuge and their shield against war, of course, against harm. Pray that God protect the innocent in the midst of war. Pray that God will comfort the brokenhearted. We have viewers whose family members have been killed in the protests. And pray for justice and freedom for all 92 million Iranian people.
1: We will be indeed praying for them and for your mission as well. John Cerniglia, president of Sat7 USA, thanks so much for your insights.
15: Thanks for having us.
1: Up next, this woman started watching the Sunday service online. Soon, she was walking through the church doors. See how digital ministry is leading to real-life connection.
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1: Welcome back. After years of falling church attendance, researchers say it's now back on the rise. And across the United States, congregations are using digital ministry to stay connected. One church in Norfolk, Virginia, is showing how that outreach works. Charlene Aaron reports.
27: Kingdom Embassy Ministries worships in the sanctuary and online in order to reach people beyond its walls. Pastor Gerald Thompson says this digital push started prior to the pandemic.
28: We prayed and God directed us to do more digital and streaming. Mostly it was prayer. And we didn't know COVID was coming, but we got the equipment.
27: When COVID closed church doors, that early push helped Kingdom Embassy keep members connected, including those who could not attend in person.
29: We have a plethora of all ages here. Our more senior member is about 92 years old, and she's not able to attend church. I think that's the biggest thing for us, is to ensure that they feel connected.
27: Churches nationwide are still working to make this happen. A Hartford Institute report found median in-person worship attendance rose to about 70 adults in 2025, from 65 before the pandemic.
28: The process is we're able to bring members online. We created our own app. We have our own digital space where our members can community online and they can join there. The idea is to continue to spread the gospel online or all the different types of devices.
27: And for some, online viewership can eventually bring them into the building. During COVID, Mia Knight watched different churches online. Then a friend told her about Kingdom Embassy.
30: And I started watching online, and my spirit was in agreement what I was hearing.
27: Knight decided to check out the service in person.
30: What I saw online was what I experienced when I walked through the door, that kindness, that love, that care. When I came into the building, I could still sense that same presence. So I feel like even watching online, that was like a precursor to where God was about to place me.
27: And that's the goal for church leaders, real connection, not just online views. Executive Pastor Rosalind Thompson says that connection has expanded to reach families overseas.
29: We actually have a family. They live here in the United States, but they're from Tanzania. And so they started watching us during COVID on TikTok. They have their family members who are still in Tanzania watching the services and interacting.
27: Leaders add those online connections can also become moments of prayer encouragement, and belonging.
29: We get inbox messages from people who talk about, man, you know, what y'all talked about today, I needed that. And I think that that gives a face. And again, you know, we never see those faces, but what we do know is that there are people on the other side of that camera who need to hear about the Lord.
27: Leaders still believe, however, that digital cannot replace the sanctuary experience.
20: You don't feel the subwoofer, you don't feel the kick, or, you know, the cheering, the praise, and, you know, worship from other people. So being in person can definitely give you that push that you need that we sometimes don't know that we need.
27: That's the delicate balance for many churches, using digital ministry to meet people where they are while still working to bring them into the community.
0: I think the biggest thing is just we're doing His will, and His will is being done. Jesus says, you know, go into all the earth. He didn't tell you how. And obviously, we're doing it digitally.
27: For churches like Kingdom Embassy, the mission remains the same. Leaders maintain digital ministry is not a replacement for church. It's an invitation. Charlene Aaron, CBN News.
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8: Finally this week, Dolly Parton gave her family and millions of fans the belief that anything is possible. The legendary performer who rose from poverty to become an American icon passed away on August 25th. Her family revealed that she died after a brief battle with cancer. As Kelly Wright reports, Dolly leaves a legacy of faith, hope, and love.
9: The Empire State Building's tower all lit up in pink to honor Dolly Parton, who died at her home at age 80. Around the world, people are giving tribute to the country music legend. Her nephew made the announcement of Dolly's death on Instagram.
10: Dolly has lived in the light and is in the arms of Jesus, surely met by Carl, her parents, and countless others who have watched her and longed for her to meet them in the heavens.
9: Dolly is remembered for her remarkable life as an iconic singer, songwriter, and actor. Years ago, she spoke with CBN's Ephraim Graham about her incredible journey from poverty in the hills of East Tennessee to becoming a global superstar. She explained that she started singing in her grandfather's church. That gave her a foundation of faith.
11: It's very important. It has served me so well through the years to believe in those scriptures, like through God, all things are possible. You know, that's still a biggie to me today. Even when I'm having, you know, problems, I always, you know, when I think that somebody says, oh, you'll never be able to pull that off. You'll never do this. Yes, I can, because through God, all things are possible. But I really lean on my faith.
9: Her faith fueled a passion to do more beyond music and films. She used her fame and fortune to help children around the world through Imagination Library, which has given away more than 300 million books. She created it as a tribute to her father, who never learned to read.
11: Now, he was one of the wisest men I've ever known, but I knew in my heart this inability to read probably kept him from seeing all his dreams come true. So inspiring kids to love to read became my passion and my mission.
9: Renowned eye surgeon Dr. Ming Wang, who treated Dolly with LASIK surgery, became a friend of more than 20 years. He remembers how she helped him in his charitable work.
12: She also really helped our Sight Foundation. We had this foundation to help blind orphan children from around the world with a technology that I have invented called placenta contact lens to help these blind orphan children restore their eyesight, to bring them out of darkness. And Dolly really being instrumental in helping our Sight Foundation.
9: Wang says in a world filled with so much division over politics, race, religion, and more, Dolly brought people together through her music and her faith.
12: Her ultimate legacy is to remind us we're all God's children. We're all Americans. We all can work together. We all can love each other and work together.
9: President Trump posted on Truth Social about the passing of Dolly Parton. He stated, "This is a true loss for millions of people. There has never been anyone like her and never will. In her honor, I am lowering the American flag throughout the United States for a one-week period. Rest in peace, Dolly. The world loves you." That from President Trump. At the White House, Kelly Wright, CBN News.
8: She will be missed. Well, that's all the time we have for this edition of Christian World News. I'm Lori Johnson. Thanks for joining us this week. Until next week, goodbye and God bless you. We'll
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16: What made you stay true to you? It's gotten you in trouble in some cases, but what makes you stay true to you?
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18: We're sampling his impressive music library and exploring why some say gospel music has lost its sound. Then we move from the recording studio to the pulpit with the real preachers of LA.
19: I'm willing to put my life on the line and put it out, bring the cameras in so people can see. Would you do it? Zach said, I'll do it.
18: See why Dietrich feels the reality series needed to be made. All of this coming up one-on-one with Dietrich Haddon.
16: Dietrich Haddon is sometimes called the bad boy of gospel music. The preacher's kid, pastor, producer, singer, and writer has had his fair share of controversy, but it never stops Dietrich from being Dietrich. What's made you stay true to you? It's gotten you in trouble in some cases, but what makes you stay true to you?
19: That's the only way you can, I guess it's the way I was raised, and it's the only way you can have an authentic relationship with God, period. You gotta be true to who you are at all times. God is spirit. They that worship him must worship him in spirit and in truth. See, we wanna move that truth piece out of there, but it's the most important piece. Because that's what God can work with. God can build great things with raw material. Something is true. And so I may be a little rough around the edges at times, but I like that about me because it keeps me, not forgetting where I come from. I look at my kids like, I'm from the hood of Detroit. I was born on the east side of Detroit. It was rough, public schools in Detroit. And so I had to learn how to, the streets, I had to have street savvy. My kids have no street savvy. They're suburban kids going to private schools. And I tell them, I got to take y'all to Detroit and to the hood so y'all can have some edge about you. You know what I'm saying? I think everybody just need to keep that edge about them, because it'll keep you sharp and it make you understand you're still in spiritual warfare. You're always in the fight.
16: Absolutely.
19: There's always some kind of devil trying to take you down, So it's good to keep your edge.
16: How did you weather the storm with the criticism?
19: I've been groomed for that since day one. I've always been a different type of person. I'm clear on that. I'm not your average guy. And it started with my mother just saying, Dietrich, you gotta be you. You say you wanna wear that, wear it. You wanna spin around and do that when you sing that song? Spin. Long as you do it to the glory of God. Why are you doing it? Well, I think, I feel it. I was raised to be bold in who I am. And I'm going to tell you, here's a story, a good story. I told my mother, I'm called to preach. I heard the voice of God. I was 10 years old, 10 or 11. She said, you called to preach? We're going to put you right up to preach. I said, wait a minute. I need to study a scripture or memorize something. She went and got my robe and got my Bible, said, get ready to preach. You got 1 week. I said, Mama, I don't know. I said, okay, I'm going to do it.
1: Whoa.
19: I got up there, man. And I sang my song, Jesus, I'll never forget what you done. Well, church went crazy. Church was packed to capacity. And when I got done singing, I read my scripture and I went blank. I didn't know what to say. I was looking at all my friends' faces. My dad said, you better say something. Boy, you better preach. I don't know how I got down from that platform to this day. But after that, all my friends would laugh at me. And I said, I'm going to learn every Bible scripture, every verse. And that motivated me to know the Word of God. And I took over my Sunday school class. My teacher didn't have to teach. I taught every week. I told every nuance of the story I knew. Now I get up to preach. I'm never at a loss for words. It took that moment, though. It took that one moment for me to say, I'll never go through this again. And so now people got something to say about me. I just remember, now that's just somebody laughing. They don't know. I'm going to get better. It's going to get better next time. They don't know me, you know.
21: When did you know you had

0: voice. I was singing a duet with my brother Gerald. Shout out to Gerald Hatton. And I had to be about 7 or 8 or something like that. So we were singing, I don't feel no waste time. And for some reason, I said, let me walk this aisle and sing. So I said, I don't feel no waste time. And my brother, when I looked back, he was way back there looking at me. And the crowd was, sing, Diddy, you better sing. I said, Gerald, come up here. We singing, Doc. We got the crowd. He said, oh, no, I'm not doing that. That's when I realized, okay, he's scared. That's not him. He got on the piano and excelled as a producer and a keyboard player. And so I can't do what he does, and he can't do what I do. But when we come together, it's incredible.
1: Your range is incredible.
0: The vocal range?
1: Yes.
0: Man, something happened to me. True story. When I went through the toughest season of my life. I was in New York City in front of 10,000 people. They come to Dietrich Haddon's in concert. Bishop Hezekiah Walker introduced me. I walked out, they were screaming. I went to sliding across the stage singing my hit song. By the second song, my voice went completely out. I mean, I couldn't whisper. I said, y'all want, my voice is gone. Y'all want me to continue to sing? I'll stay here and talk? They say, stay. So I went, the DJ just played all my songs, but I couldn't sing. And while I was on stage, I said, God, forgive me for this arrogance. Something, it's a reason why. And maybe a month, I went on consecration. The next time I went on a show, Verl probably remember this. I was singing, man, and my voice just unlocked. I was able to hit a range I've never hit before, like in the heavens. And I did it one time, and the crowd said, whoa! And I said, let me try this again. Ah! They said, I said, let me try it again. No, no. And it was there. Like, my friends will tell you, Dietrich don't sing like that.
1: Yeah.
0: I used to sing in a group called Perfect Peace. I was the vamp king. I like to say yes. I like to squall, not do falsetto. I used to tell them, man, y'all singing all up the high like that. No, let's sing. Yeah, we singing rough. You know, one day, it's almost like God said, because you humbled yourself, I'm going to give you another layer, add another layer to your gift.
1: I love that.
0: And so that's a true story.
1: Dietrich is also a filmmaker and actor. He's the man behind several projects, including Blessed and Cursed, Sins of the Father, and The Fallen. Our one-on-one conversation continues on the other side of this break. Dietrich is talking new music and raising the question, has gospel music lost its sound?
0: You shouldn't just fall in sync into a certain sound, but be you, you know.
2: Washington's words are powerful because they express an idea of a world that's different from the one everybody grew up in.
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1: Welcome back to this special edition of Studio 5. Dietrich Haddon's music career spans decades. More than 20 albums under his belt, he is simply not slowing down. He has new music with a signature sound. First off, let's start there.
0: You've got, yes, sir.
1: I've heard two songs in the last few weeks and months. Never Be the Same Without
0: yes.
1: You.
0: Okay. My favorite song. I've been dropping bombs since the beginning of the year. Mm-hmm. I started with The Lord Will Make a Way Somehow,
1: okay.
0: The Al Green remake.
1: Yes.
0: That's my favorite.
1: What made you redo it?
0: Well, I actually sang it on Sunday before I preached.
1: Oh.
0: And the church went crazy. I posted it up the next day. Mm-hmm. It went viral. And they said, you better record that song now. I said, I'll record it. I went and recorded it and put it out, and people just loved it. I woke up, it was like 500,000 views, and yeah, I mean, people really wanted that song. So I said, you know, I think it's because of the times we're living in, people need to know that the Lord will make a way, some kind of way, you know. We started out the year with Cat Williams just throwing,
1: took out
0: the trash in 2024. So everybody was like, the Lord make a way. So the song was right on time, you know.
1: I love it. And then which came after that? Never Be the Same or Without You?
0: Never Be the Same, which is my single at Radio Now. Mm-hmm. And that song is incredible. I wrote it after I preached. Mm-hmm. And I usually just flow when I'm singing something, you know, the song of the Lord after I preach, and mm-hmm. it just flowed, you know. And I was, when I finished the album, I said, I'm done. And my armor bearer at the church, David Walker, shout out to David Walker, I was headed back from the studio. He said, man, your record's not done. You got to record that song, Never Be the Same. We sing it every Sunday, man.
1: Uh-huh.
0: I said, oh, man, that's just a church song. Don't nobody, you know. But I recorded it, and I love it, and it embodies the entire body of work. So I just think it's an incredible song, and it happens to be the first single at radio right now.
1: Nice. I heard you say that when it comes to gospel music, many have lost their sound or their voice. What did you mean
0: by that?
1: You're
0: gonna get me in trouble.
1: I think I understand what you're saying. What did you mean by that?
0: I came up in an era where you could identify the artist right away by their signature tone or harmonies and even their fashion style. I'm from Detroit. It's the gospel music mecca.
1: Mm-hmm.
0: So for contemporary gospel music, mm-hmm. the Winans, the Clark Sisters, Commission, which were contemporary gospel pioneers, they're still sampling Clark Sister records.
1: Oh,
0: Beyonce
1: absolutely.
0: Is sampling. Jay-Z is sampling Clark mm-hmm. Sister records. The list goes on. Vanessa Bell Armstrong, Thomas Whitfield, you name it.
1: Yeah.
0: These were pioneers. And I just believe in that. Like, we shouldn't just fall in sync into a certain sound, but be you, you know, and be bold about it. And that's why the Clark Sisters were so, they made such an impact, because they were them.
1: Mm-hmm.
0: Twinkie wrote her songs the way she wrote it. The harmony was the way she, you know, and you just knew it. Commission, Fred Hammond.
1: Yes.
0: You just knew it. And so I call me old school, because everybody want to use the auto-tune now. And just, you know, it all sounds the same.
1: Mm-hmm.
0: And so, I just have to be an ambassador for that. Like, really just stand up and keep that rhythm going, keep that sound, keep your style. Let me see who you are as an artist. Let it come through, you know? And I'm an advocate for that.
1: I have to say that is true, because the moment I heard all of the songs that you mentioned, the newer ones, there was no denying that was DJ.
0: Right.
1: No one had to tell me who I was listening to.
0: You know, I'm not going to come this far and lose who I am.
1: Hmm.
0: No, I've been successful, and I've been doing it over 30 years, and so I'm not going to lose my sound. It may progress and mm-hmm. evolve over time,
1: mm-hmm.
0: But it's going to be me. I'm going to approach it the Dietrich way, because I know how I need to get up and sing it in front of a crowd, how it needs to be presented, so I'll always do that. And so now it seems like, I don't know if it was a radio situation, whatever, when things tend to become successful, everybody starts to lean that way.
1: Mm-hmm.
0: So we went through this era where it was more like just don't worry about what you got on. You know? Just get up there and sing, oh God, you know, just put on your baggy clothes and run around, and everybody get in the group and sing. It's cool. And that was dope, like Maverick City,
1: yes.
0: Super dope. But that's them. That made us say, that's them, we love that. That don't mean that we want everybody to start doing that.
1: Dietrich Haddon's latest album is available wherever you stream, download, or purchase your music. Giving back is important to Dietrich. Our one-on-one cameras followed him on a radio tour to help feed children in need with the Food for the Hungry campaign.
0: I'm here because of him and Food for the Hungry. We're trying to get at least, the goal is to feed 5,000 the entire year of kids who are less fortunate, who don't have the basic needs for living. And that's my campaign, feeding 5,000. But each day, our goal is to reach at least 100 people while we're on the tour.
7: It's amazing, it's beautiful, it's awesome. And this is what we're here to do.
0: Yes.
7: It's just not sitting behind a microphone, just not singing.
0: Right.
7: Impact, man.
0: Yeah, not just sing about it, be about it.
1: Still to come, Dietrich Haddon shares the real story behind the very real Preachers of L.A.
0: Just kidding. Man, we just need to do a reality show, man. Let people know how real men of God that are anointed by God, called by God, can make mistakes.

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4: It's revival. It's just getting started.
5: 24-year-old Solomon Bush, when the war began, he quickly signed up to fight. But at the Battle of Brandywine, a musket ball shattered his thigh. And a few days later, he was captured by the British.
6: He's right across from where the British command is in the city of Philadelphia. Bush takes it upon himself to kind of just keep watching the door.
5: One day, he heard some soldiers boasting about a letter that had been stolen from Washington's headquarters and given to a British general, revealing that there was a spy in Washington's camp.
6: And he's able to identify British intelligence agents and send that information on to Washington, and Washington said this was invaluable.
5: When Bush returned to duty, he was promoted to lieutenant colonel.
7: Jewish Patriots of the American Revolution, available now. 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
8: Welcome back to our one-on-one with Dietrich Haddon. More than a decade ago, a reality series on ministers premiered on our television screens. It was called Preachers of LA. It followed the life of Pastor Dietrich Haddon and five other popular preachers. The series returns this year on a new platform. But there's something you may not have known. The idea for this series came from Dietrich himself.
9: This is where you started life. This is where we moved when I had to get away from your father.
10: He went crazy and started beating me. I knew that I wanted to protect my children.
8: Something I've learned that I didn't know, I knew you were part of Preachers of LA, but I didn't know that it was your idea.
11: Oh, they're finding out now. People are finding out that Preachers was my creative
8: idea. So your idea.
11: It really was.
8: What happened? What made you think that?
11: Man, I was going through the toughest season in my life. I got a call from a great preacher by the name of Zachary Timms. Mm-hmm. And I was crying on the phone, man, literally.
12: Man, I'm messed up, man. I don't know what I'm going to do. I'll never be able to preach or sing again.
11: He said, calm down, Dietrich. You ain't the first and last. Now tell me what's going on. So he helped me on that phone call. And after the call, it just hit me. Man, we just need to do a reality show, man, and let people know how real men of God that are anointed by God, called by God, can make mistakes. Even good people can make some bad decisions in your life. You can expect to live 90, 100 years and not make a mistake. You're not gonna make all the best decisions. So why am I so hard on myself? And I realized, okay, we gotta break this religious spirit. And there are many people that have gone through it that there's nobody showing them the blueprint to come up out of it.
8: Yeah.
11: You know, so I said, I'm willing to put my life on the line and put it out, bring the cameras in so people can see. Would you do it? Zach said, I'll do it. Wow. He didn't live to be able to do that. You know, rest in peace, Zach Timms. But it was that conversation with him that birthed Preachers of LA. I took it to Holly Carter, which mm-hmm. was my manager at the time. Mm-hmm. And you know, Holly's about that business.
8: Yeah.
11: Holly gonna get it done. You give her something that's a creative, something that's fresh, she's gonna get it done. That's what I love about Holly. Shout out to Holly Carter. Mm-hmm. And you had Preachers of LA. Then it went to Preachers of Detroit and Preachers of Atlanta.
8: Mm-hmm.
11: Yeah, it
8: mm-hmm.
11: turned into something. And the people been asking about it for the last 10 years. And we just did a reunion.
8: I saw.
11: And I realized I like the break I had.
8: You enjoyed the break.
11: I enjoyed the break, man. So,
8: someone was noticeably absent from the reunion.
11: That was McClendon.
8: Yes.
11: Clarence.
8: Yes.
11: Clarence. You know, he's busy. He's just a busy guy, you know.
8: That reunion was quite emotional, especially to hear the heart of Noel Jones in terms of what drive or what drove the 14-year wait before saying, I'm going to get married again.
11: That's a real thing. I remember going to conventions, PAW conventions, and watching Bishop Jones preach. Mm-hmm. He's a superstar in the church world, you know? And for him to go through that divorce, back then it was hard for him. So you can't just be a bishop and respected in the church and just have a divorce and get married right away. Mm-hmm. There's got to be some space there. Mm-hmm. Then, like he said, he has to reconcile in his mind if that's okay. Because he's a theologian of theologians. So he's trying to process that, and it took him some time. And thank God he figured it out. Mm-hmm. I know Loretta appreciates that. and he's married now. So all is, you know, that's done, you know. Mm-hmm. But there are people that like to hang on to the past. Mm-hmm. But he's moved on.
8: I love that. Now, the four of you ministers, men of God, sitting there, of the four, three of you have been divorced.
11: Wayne is divorced now. Yes. Just happened. Mm-hmm. Mm-hmm.
8: What do you think sharing that, exposing that, putting that out there for people to see, what does that do for the kingdom?
11: I think it's very important. Mm-hmm. I think there are millions of people that married the wrong way, or that married the wrong one the first time. Mm-hmm. And a lot of church kids do that because they taught us, it's better to marry than to burn. You got a lust problem, you better marry that girl. So we're like, oh, Lord. Oh, yeah. You know, let me get married. We go, you want to get married? Yeah, let's get married. You know, and you'd have rushed into something. And it's short-lived. Mm-hmm. And you realize that's not your soulmate. You just needed to get delivered from your lust problem. That's how mm-hmm. you fix that.
8: Yeah. Mm-hmm.
11: You know, and so a lot of people marry the wrong one the first time. And the second time and the third time.
6: This is true.
11: Shout out to Mickey Stevenson. He goes to my church. Mickey Stevenson launched Motown Records with Berry Gordy. Shout out to him. Nice. He's on his fifth marriage. Yeah. And I like to sit and talk to him all day. He said, I loved every one of them, Dietrich. I gave them each 15 years. He's 80-some years old. I gave them each 15 years. I said, I hope this is the last one, Mickey.
8: Oh, wow, I tell you. And now we're going to have Preacher's Wedding Edition.
11: Yes.
8: What can you tell us about what to expect?
11: I don't want to spoil it for everybody, but it's a wedding. It's a bridezilla. It's all that song's it. It's all of that.
8: What makes you keep doing it? Why get expose yourself like that?
11: I think it's important, man. I think the reality TV is perfect for real people. Mm. I mean, you've got to be real. That's what you're supposed to be as a preacher and be transparent. There's ministry in transparency. And so I'm a believer in that, man, that if you don't have nothing to hide, share it. Mm. It's going to help a whole lot of people than being secret.
8: Yeah.
11: You'd be surprised at things that men and women of God go through behind closed doors, but they put on the front as if everything is perfect. They have all the right answers. You don't have all the answers. Mm. Stop that. You don't have them. God is the one that has all the answers. You're trying to work it out. But we need to come off as perfect for people to respect us. We thought that, but now we're finding people love the fact that you're telling them the truth and you're being transparent. It's a new level. I think Preachers of LA kind of broke that thing for preachers to be free to say, hey, look, we're going to work it out. He's going to help us all. You know, there's nobody perfect here. And I'm hearing more of those messages now since Preachers, you know.
8: Preachers, Marriage Edition is available right now.

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3: And welcome back to our Studio 5 special. Music helps us to bring you this show each and every week. And this week's soundtrack comes from none other than Dietrich Haddon. It's a trip back in time. Take a listen, and you'll hear why Well Done is what's playing in my ear this week.

0: After more than a decade, it is still a powerful song. Before we say goodbye this week, we've got time for just one more thing. We're going to give the final word to none other than the bad boy himself, Dietrich Head.
1: I spent significant time on a lot of my albums trying to prove to people that I knew God or I had a relationship with God or I was anointed. So I sung a lot to show people I got a God, I'm a anointed, you know. Mm-hmm. Now I feel like that's a waste of time. Music is a powerful tool to reach places where preachers will never go. Evangelists and prophets will never go. It hits the streets everywhere. Music is a gift from God that has no limitations if you have the right lyric, the right melody, the right spirit behind it. It can reach somebody that's getting ready to commit suicide that would never step foot in the church. So why do I waste my time trying to say, oh, the glory in your, come on, anoint, be anointed. I stopped that.
0: And that is a great final word for this one-on-one edition of Studio 5. Until next time, make time to uplift someone around you, and then please come on back and see where Studio 5 takes you next week. Thank you so much for watching. Bye-bye, and thank you, Dietrich.
2: We also had members who fought in the war to fight for the cause of liberty.
3: Making sure that army is staffed and supplied. He's able to identify British intelligence agents and send that information on to Washington. After they've served in the army, they look forward to a government which gives to bigotry no sanction, to persecution no assistance.
4: Washington's words are powerful because they express an idea of a world that's different from the one everybody grew up in.
5: This ideal of religious freedom is going to be part of the government, but is it really meant for everyone?
3: Is this going to be a place where you can be free to say what you want about God

0: I got into a serious relationship, but his family was like involved in Santeria. They would do like Ouija boards and like, I mean, everything that you can think of like occult, like they were in it. And I feel like something just like sit on me. Like I was like shaking, crying. I just called out to Jesus. From that moment, I felt like God took it and was like, I'm gonna heal you.
1: Welcome to Miracle Living Today. I'm Gordon Robertson.
2: Hey, everyone, and I'm Ashley Key. Anna and Anthony Hankins went to watch a basketball game. What they saw instead was chilling.
1: Their 12-year-old son, Joshua, was lying on the ground lifeless while paramedics were administering CPR.
3: So I started running, and the police came to me, and I said, where is my son? I'm like,

0: That's my son. You need to take me to my son.
1: Anna Hankins and her husband, Anthony, had just arrived at a high school gym in Westminster, California, for their son Micaiah's basketball tournament. Moments later, everything came to a halt.
2: As we were kind of getting settled in, there was a tournament director who came in, and he stopped all of the games. He just said, someone's child is passed out.
1: Joshua was their 12-year-old son, who'd gone back to the car for a snack. A police officer pointed them toward the school's entrance, where they found their son surrounded by a crowd of people and paramedics administering CPR.
2: We first saw him, he was laying on the ground. His shirt was kind of cut. He looked limbless and lifeless.
1: Luke Berkowski was one of the paramedics on the scene. They estimated Joshua had been unconscious for more than 8 minutes.
3: We found a boy on the ground. He's unconscious. He has no pulse and he's not breathing. So we considered that a cardiac arrest. So you can say he was dead for that amount of time. He had been down for a while. So normally when they're down for that long, you don't really have a high expectation that they're going to make it through.
0: When all this was happening, and I'm like, this is, what happened to him? And my heart just started racing. I couldn't understand. It was really confusing. The only thing that I remember saying was, your kingdom come, that your will be done.
1: Anthony kneeled by his son's side, holding his head as he prayed.
2: I just spoke to his body and told it to come to life. I commanded Joshua to live and told him that he would live and not die and declare the works of the Lord. I spoke life to his body and commanded his spirit to come alive. I didn't realize at the time that that was the first breath he took.
1: Finally, they got a pulse and rushed Joshua to the Children's Hospital of Orange County.
0: We got to the hospital and they start putting all of these wires on him, and then they put a tube in his mouth, and it was really, really scary. Like, I saw myself in a situation that I have no control.
1: Joshua was put on life support and into a medically induced coma. They discovered he had cardiomyopathy, a heart disorder that was restricting blood flow and requiring surgery. Because Joshua had been without oxygen or a heartbeat for an extended time, doctors were concerned about permanent brain damage if he lived. The Hankins refused to accept the prognosis.
2: We wanted to believe God for the most, you know. We just wanted to be outrageous with our faith. The Lord just gave us a supernatural faith.
1: Between the Hankins church, friends, and Anna's family in Colombia, South America, thousands of people prayed and fasted over the coming days.
0: I start calling my pastors and people, and I called the 700 Club to pray for me for a miracle.
1: It had been almost a week since Joshua's collapse when doctors performed the surgery. While it corrected the problem, they wouldn't know if there was brain damage until they brought him out of sedation, which they did soon after the surgery.
2: He woke up in a rage, in a fit, and it took like 4 or 5 nurses to hold him down, because when he woke up, he started trying to pull everything apart.
1: The prayers continued. Joshua slowly improved physically and cognitively. He doesn't remember much about his ordeal, but there was one thing that stuck with him.
4: My parents' faith helps me to build my own faith. Without them, I probably wouldn't even be here. As simple as that.
1: The Hankins are grateful that God's hands were on their son every step of the way.
0: It could have happened any time, they said. My faith, of course, has increased. It's solid. I believe him for anything.
2: Even receiving all of the reports from the doctors in terms of brain damage from, you know, not receiving oxygen to the brain, him potentially being a vegetable, potentially not even waking up from the coma, not being able to walk or have his faculties. And God just, you know, miraculously reversed all of those potentials and said, you know, this is my child and he is the healed of the Lord.
1: Although Joshua still sees a cardiologist, he's had no heart episodes since and says the experience has brought him closer to God. He and his parents attribute his recovery to faith, prayer, and God's healing touch.
4: The amount of boldness that it takes to even pray in a public a setting like that, commanding the body to come to life, it's like, it takes a lot of boldness. Now what I do is I run 20 minutes nonstop because my heart can do that now. And I can like play 2 basketball games without any serious problems. When I look back on my story, I feel like mostly joyful because I'm alive. And I began to understand that God wasn't finished. He wasn't finished with the job that he started in me. So I'ma pursue it till the day of Christ.
5: That young man has some faith. I like it.
6: Pursue it to the day of Christ. That's a wonderful way to look at life.
5: Yeah.
6: And to say the boldness that it takes
5: right.
6: to pray for somebody mm. in public out loud.
5: Mm-hmm.
6: Because in the natural, everything is looking like it's against you.
5: Right. Yeah.
6: So it, where do you get that boldness?
5: Holy Spirit. That's where you get the boldness. I mean, in my own life, when people have asked me to pray in really tough situations, you know, the flesh definitely creeps in where you're like, oh, you know, this is going to be hard because you see the reality in, on this side of heaven. You know, you've talked about it before. Sometimes the symptoms can be screaming at you so loud mm-hmm. that it just stifles your faith. And so in those instances, like for me personally, I have just had to really rely on Jesus and rely on the Holy Spirit. Like it's not me, Lord, like it's you. What do you want to say? Put the words in my mouth. And I believe that's what Joshua's parents did. They relied on Jesus in those moments where fear could have easily crept in. And maybe it did for a little bit, but they, of course, right. It's their
6: son.
5: Not
6: for a little bit. It would have been overwhelming
5: but, yes.
6: to see your son on the ground and paramedics mm. trying to do CPR.
5: Potential brain damage, you know, all of these things that the doctors are saying to you, but they overcame by faith in Christ. They overcame by the blood of the Lamb. They knew the blood of the Lamb spoke a better word over their son, and they stood on that and relied on that, and he's alive today because of it, and he said it himself, which is pretty amazing.
6: Yeah. In emergencies, what do you fall back on, and where do you go in that? When it seems hopeless, how do you find hope? The Bible passage about Abraham hoped against hope is one for us all, because he didn't consider the deadness of his own body, mm-hmm. but he said, he who has promised is able. He looked past the circumstance, he looked past the deadness of his mm-hmm. own body mm-hmm. to see that there was an eternal promise. Now, here's what they went back to, and they went back to the Lord's Prayer, which I hope you've memorized. All Christians should know the manner of prayer that Jesus mm-hmm. prescribed for his disciples. I'll just deal with the first part of it. You find it in Matthew chapter 6. You also find it in the Gospel of Luke, but let's look at Matthew's version. Chapter 6, verses 9 through 10. Jesus tells his disciples, in this manner, therefore, pray. And right before that, he said, it's the repetitive words don't make a difference. Mm. So in this manner, pray. Our Father, so you acknowledge he's the creator. He's the one that breathed you into existence. He's the one that thinks you're precious, who loves you so much that he gave Jesus for you. Our Father in heaven, holy is your name. Your kingdom come. Your will be done on earth as it is in heaven. What Jesus is saying is that God's will is not being done on earth. And so often mm. when we get into accidents and very difficult circumstances, we want to say, God, why did you do this?
5: Yep.
6: Or
5: yep.
6: why did you allow this? You know, you're yeah. saying, well, I'm not going to blame God for doing it, but he allowed it. Mm. No, it wasn't his will. His will was that we would live in a garden and he would come down in the cool of the evening and talk with us, that we would have everything provided for us. That was his will. And it was sin that separated us from that wonderful reality that he has. And it's through what Jesus has done. He's opened the door back up so that the kingdom of God can invade earth. That it can come into our present reality, our present time. We can have eternity not just in our hearts, but eternity in everything around us. And that's why we're to pray that. So mm-hmm. think this thought, and it may be a new thought, maybe an old thought. in heaven, is there anybody sick? Is there anybody ever going to have a heart attack or a stroke? Wow. Is there anybody paralyzed? Anybody missing a limb? Is there anybody blind? Ask yourself these questions. And I hope your instinctive reaction is no. Because that's the reality of heaven. In heaven, none of that is allowed. It's all illegal under God's dominion. He takes care of every single one of his children, and he does it perfectly. So when Jesus asks us to pray, God's will, your kingdom come, another way of expressing that is your will be done. That's when the rule of God, the rule of the king, that's the kingdom. Your kingdom come, your will be done on earth as it is in heaven. We get to, with the authority of Jesus Christ of Nazareth, we get to have his authority to call heaven down that God's will be done in any circumstance. So look at what Jesus did. When he would see dead people, his reaction is, that's not allowed in heaven. There's no death there. Wow. You come back to life. Mm. When he would see lame people, he'd go, that's not allowed in heaven. I've been there. I know all about it. You get to walk. You get to take up your cot and walk. Mm. These are the principles that he's laid down. So in emergencies, if you've memorized the Lord's Prayer, realize what you're praying. You're asking for heaven to invade, that things in our present time and reality change into the miracles that God wants to give us.
5: Amen.
6: Well, we have a magazine. 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
5: Yes, and amen. 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Surgery and chemo were ruled out. 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
8: It was so intense with the sinus pressure that it was to the point where my jaws were even hurting from coughing so intensely. It was a battle. It really was. He kept saying to me, this tube will pass. So I just stand up and say, I'm waiting on you, Lord. I just kept confessing, God is my healer. He is my healer. They were to the section where they were talking about people receiving healings. They were going to pray for anyone who was sick.
6: Now, there's someone, you heard the report about sinus conditions, and you're saying, please say sinus conditions. So for you, I'm saying sinus condition. All of that inflammation, everything that seems to be swollen and closed up, open now in Jesus' name.
8: I jumped up and my spirit just kind of leaped, and I said, that's for me, Lord, that's it. You think maybe he's not mindful of those things, but he's mindful of everything. He's just faithful, and he is our healer.
9: I was getting ready to go to bed. I was cleaning out my ears, and apparently I hit a nerve. And all of a sudden, my heavens, I saw stars, literally stars. I had and jerked my head. It's a herniated disc, and you're probably going to need an operation. So we better take an MRI so we can see exactly where it is and what happened. I heard a voice. I mean, I still can't believe the Lord speaking to me. And to hear the voice say right into my ear, my child, get up and watch the 700 Club.
10: Put your hand back on your neck and just feel, in the name of Jesus,
9: put your finger there, and God is healing you. And when I woke up, I was completely well, no pain, no nothing, able to move my head. You know, if God can heal me, little old me, you know, he can heal anybody.
5: Knots popping up all over his body. That was Jim's first indication that something was wrong. And before long, he learned he was in the fight of his life, a battle against stage 4 melanoma.
10: I had things happening to my body all over, knots coming up, didn't know what was going on. And then finally, they did a biopsy on me and they found out that it was cancer.
11: Jim and Janet Burgett lived an active life tending to their property in Middle Tennessee. Until one day, they received terrible news.
12: He had stage 4 malignant melanoma. It had metastasized to his brain and his lungs and subcutaneous tissue along his chest wall.
10: I knew there was something going on, but I didn't expect that. And that's pretty good little jolt when you get that.
13: When he first told me that he had melanoma, I just lost it. I knew I would probably lose him quicker because it was going fast and it was all over him.
12: There are a lot of treatments that are unable to penetrate the brain, and it was terrible. It really was an aggressive disease.
10: She said, there's too much. We can't cut it. It's everywhere. And she said, standard chemo won't help it. There's really only one chance you've got. They've come out with something that's fairly new. It's immunotherapy. And I'm sitting there, I'm just kind of like in shock because, you know, it's a lot to throw on you at one time.
11: Knowing the treatments would be hard on Jim's body, the couple prayed and decided to trust God with the results.
10: I told her, I said, Dr. Shipley, I've turned it over to the Lord. I said, you just do what you have to do, and it'll be between you and the Lord. She said, that's good. She said, attitude is everything.
11: As he began the aggressive therapy, Jim's friends and family surrounded him with prayer.
13: Before you go to bed every night, you'd say a prayer. You'd go ready to lay down on the hammock outside, he'd say a prayer. People always came to the house when they did, and they'd say, you know, let's just say a prayer.
10: I talked with the Lord almost constantly. I said, Lord, I don't know. I said, I'm not ready to die. I don't want to die, but I'm going to have you to show me what to do, get me through it.
12: He had to have radiation first to his brain. Then he had dual immunotherapy also. And he had a lot of toxicity from his immunotherapy. But he stood firm on the word of God despite being weak and tired and wore out. He wanted to live for his family, but there were days, I believe, he thought he wasn't going to make it.
13: He was really frail. Had lost so much weight, and he couldn't walk good.
10: I was about to give up. My common sense was telling me that I wasn't going to make it. I said, please, if you just give me a sign, let me know that you're hearing me. I said, but I'm at the point. I said, your will be done. I said, I don't want to die. But I accept it if it's my time to die.
11: Feeling like there was no hope, Jim was wheelchaired into his monthly scan. And then he got the most unexpected news.
10: And the next day, I got a call from Dr. Shipley. She was just so ecstatic. She was just almost screaming. She said, it's gone. It's gone. She said, it's God's work. It's got to be God's work because it's gone. And I wasn't saying anything. And she said, James, she called me James. She said, James, do you not hear me? I said, yes, Dr. Shipley, I hear you. I'm so weak I can't respond, but I hear you. She said, it's a miracle. She said, if I had not had the scans to look at, I wouldn't know that you had the cancer at all. I got up out of that chair and I started walking through that door. Janet said, what is it? What is it? I said, it's good. It's good. I'll tell you in a minute. I'm going in here to pray. And I went through that door, and as I went through that door, I felt like a hand was on his shoulder. And I heard a voice in my head say, "That's your sign." I have never felt anything as powerful as that in my life.
11: Jim has been cancer-free for over 7 years and gives all praise to God.
10: It's just unbelievable what he did for me. Now I don't have any doubts at all. He can do anything he wants to do. You've got to ask.
12: I call him Mr. Miracle because it's wonderful to see him with his family and his friends, and he lives life, and it's great, completely different.
10: I thank God every day for being able to do the things that I do, to have my wife with me, to be able to be with her and spend time with her. He really blessed me, no doubt about that.
5: Hallelujah. Praise God. We thank you, James, for being just so transparent and sharing this testimony, this miracle story with us. Because, listen, this show is called Miracle Living Today, and we love to encourage you in your faith to believe. Believe in miracles today. Jesus is the same yesterday, today, and forevermore. So the miracles that Jesus did in the Bible, Jesus is still doing today. We just have to choose to believe it. And earlier we were talking about Matthew 6, 9 through 10, where Jesus is, it's basically the Lord's Prayer. And he says, "In this manner, therefore, pray, our Father in heaven, hallowed be thy name. Your kingdom come, your will be done on earth as it is in heaven." And James prayed that. He said, "God, I don't want to go. I want you to heal me, but let your will be done." And then the doctor calls and says, "There's no cancer in your body. I wouldn't believe it if I didn't have the evidence and the proof right in front of me." And he said he felt the Lord, the Holy Spirit, say, "This is your sign. Yes, I am listening to you. I hear every prayer," whether that prayer is just a quiet prayer in your heart, or you're speaking out loud and praying and asking God, or maybe it's not even any of those things. It's just tears. It's just tears. God hears it all. And he's ready, willing, and able to answer your prayer today. He wants to heal you. Gordon was saying earlier, you know, it is not God's fault that these things are happening. You know, we oftentimes, when dark things, bad things happen to us or a loved one, we can just get confused and wonder, where is God? God, why is this happening? Why would you allow this? Why did you cause this? And here's the thing. I had a revelation recently. I had a loved one pass away, and I struggled for a little bit. I said, "God, this isn't fair. This isn't fair." But I chose, and out loud, I said, "God, I'm not going to curse you. I'm going to curse darkness, because I know you didn't cause this. You are not the author of cancer. You're not the author of death. You are the author of life and life abundantly. Until the day I die, I will curse darkness." And I just pray and hope that encourages you to do the same today. Don't curse God. Don't curse God because of a diagnosis. Don't curse God because of illness or whatever circumstance or situation that you're walking through today. Curse darkness. Jesus died on the cross so that we would be healed and be made whole. That promise is for you today. Just believe it and receive it. And we've got some time left in this program, and it's our honor and our privilege to lift up your needs today and just allow the Holy Spirit to move in a way that only he can move. So let's just go boldly to the throne room of grace right now. Again, not cursing God, but cursing darkness and believing that God is the same yesterday, today, and forevermore. Let's just go boldly to the throne room of grace. Jesus, we just thank you. Jesus, we love you. We just worship you right now in this moment. We say thank you, Lord, for dying on the cross for our sins. And thank you, Lord, that you died on the cross to heal us from any and all infirmity. cancer, autoimmune disorders, things that are undiagnosed, things that are seemingly incurable. Jesus, your blood speaks a better word. Your blood cleanses and heals us from any and all diseases in the name of Jesus. And we claim that for ourselves today. We claim that for our loved ones today. In Jesus' name. Thank you, Lord.
6: There's someone you're suffering with bone loss in your jaws, and your teeth are loosened as a result. God is healing all of that, and he's restoring your bone. He's restoring your teeth. In the name of Jesus, be healed. There are many who are crying out, Lord, I need a miracle today. His promise for you, just as he showed up for James and laid a hand on his shoulder, his promise to you, I will manifest myself to you. Jesus coming to you right now, he's manifesting his presence in your life. Just receive it. And when you receive him, you receive the answer to every single human need. Just lift your hands to him. He is coming to you now with healing in his wings. Someone else, you've got a terrible problem with your esophagus from acid reflux, and God is healing all the lining, all the cells that have been diagnosed as abnormal, all of that pain, burning. In the name of Jesus, be healed. Ashley?
5: Yeah, there's somebody watching, and you've got some condition where your tongue is swollen, and it's hard for you to talk. It's hard for you to eat. It's painful at the same time. And I just believe God is healing you of this condition in the name of Jesus. You're going to be able to talk and eat, and the swelling is going to go down back to normal in the name of Jesus. Thank you, Lord.
6: I just sense many people, you have darkness in your thoughts, and you're just struggling with depression and your outlook on life. And just as Ashley said, curse that in Jesus' name. It's not from him. You are meant for righteousness, peace, and joy in his spirit. His spirit brings joy. May you have joy in your thoughts, your outlook, everything, that cloud lifting off of you. We curse that darkness in Jesus' name. Be gone from you now and never return. Amen and amen. If you've been healed, let us know. 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
17: 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And when a family is attacked at camp, see how God steps in with a miracle.
18: Welcome to 700 Club Canada. I hope you're having an amazing day. And if not, I want you to know that God can turn your day into something amazing if you trust him. And I think for a lot of people, as we look around at the news or what's happening in our own lives, there's a lot of uncertainty. And so maybe for a lot of people, the question is, how can I find certainty in uncertain times?
19: And I think that that comes from just choosing faith in God.
18: I love that.
19: Because we know He is the same yesterday, today, and forever, and He is certain in His faithfulness. Life's always going to be uncertain for us, but we trust a God who doesn't change.
18: That's right. When you have a solid foundation, an anchor in the storm, you can hold through everything because you know you're safe. And that's true for all of us. Well, now, Cody was pulled from a burning car. Doctors weren't sure if he'd survive. But as a community prayed, see how Cody miraculously pulled through. Watch this.
20: May 31st, 2013. A truck traveling over 60 miles per hour rear-ends an SUV at a traffic light. First responders arrived to find the SUV engulfed in flames.
21: I really, right then, believed that it was going to be a fatality.
20: The victim was 23-year-old children's pastor and performer, Cody Burns.
22: You could see a hand hanging out of the vehicle, and to be honest, we'd automatically assumed it's probably going to be a body recovery.
20: But as firefighters struggled to douse the flames,
22: I seen his hand move, and I immediately turned and ran back to the truck and told the crews that, hey, he's still alive. It turned into a rescue instead of a recovery. So, you know, we've got to pick this up.
20: Now they were battling the flames and the clock. It took an hour to pull Cody from the wreckage and load him on a waiting chopper.
22: I cried. I don't think there was a dry eye of any of the firefighters on that scene. This was probably the bravest rescue I've ever witnessed in my career.
20: Sheriff Hill went to Cody's home to inform his parents about the accident.
23: He said, Cody's been in a bad accident and he's been life-lighted. And so my heart just sunk at that moment.
20: Jan and her husband rushed to the hospital where Cody's two brothers and grandmother met them. They learned Cody had severe burns and needed to be transferred to the Richard M. Fairbanks Burn Center in Indianapolis, about 2.5 hours away.
23: They wouldn't let us see Cody right away. They put us in a little side room. So immediately, you're thinking the worst.
20: Once Cody was stabilized, the family was taken to see him.
23: It was devastating to see him the first time. We prayed over him, and then they put him on the life flight, and they flew him to Indianapolis at that point.
20: The Burn Center director, Dr. Rajiv Sood, assessed Cody's condition. Cody had fourth-degree burns that, in some places, had gone to the bone.
24: He had very significant burns, over 40% of his total body surface area. There was a inhalation injury component. When patients who have burns sustain a lung injury, they have 3 times the chance of not making it.
20: Jan and her family arrived at the hospital to find Cody deeply sedated.
23: We were just kind of numb, and it was just hard to take in. I just felt like I was having a nightmare, and I didn't know how to pray. I didn't even know what to say.
20: But their church and Facebook friends around the world were praying for Cody's strength and healing. Soon, the doctors were confident Cody would survive, but the road ahead would be painful and uncertain. In the coming weeks, Cody would endure numerous surgeries to remove dead tissue and graft on new.
24: The surgeries involved in burn care, they are pretty awful. It really conceptually involves removing layers of skin first, and then fat as needed, and muscle or whatever is burnt, really. There were repeated episodes of infection.
20: There was also the chance Cody wouldn't regain full use of his limbs. While grateful her son would live, Jan now feared for his future in ministry.
23: He always, at an early age, had a drive and a vision to serve God, and that continued to grow as he got older.
20: But that wasn't all he could lose.
23: They told me they were going to have to probably amputate 3 of his fingers, and I'm like, you can't. He juggles. You can't do that. Feeling like I was in a dream, I also felt a peace, knowing, and I know that was from others praying.
20: Through those prayers and the skill of his doctors, Cody lost none of his fingers and began improving every day. After almost 4 weeks, he was breathing on his own with no permanent damage to his lungs. But as he came out of sedation, Cody struggled to face his new reality.
25: When they would unwrap my hands, I was devastated because I could actually see my bones, parts where the flesh had been burnt off. It took a long time before I really fully understood the extent of my injuries. My heart was broke because I knew that I would probably never be able to do the things that I once loved to do.
20: Over the next several months, Cody endured more surgeries and physical therapy. He also wrestled with depression, but says his faith saw him through.
25: God didn't do this to me, but he allowed it to happen because he could trust me. He knew that with him being my strength, he could trust and know that Cody Burns is going to be able to take this tragic event, turn it around, and make it into something beautiful. But it's only with his strength and with him guiding me and helping me.
20: Cody is back brightening the lives of others as a performer and motivational speaker.
24: He had a vision of, hey, I'm going to get back to ministry, and I'm going to get back to, you know, juggling and spreading the word with just a different sort of message, which was actually more powerfully delivered, in his case, after injury.
23: He was like off the charts on his juggling before. To see him do it now is even so much more meaningful, because I know what he went through. And to see him raise his hands now and give God glory is just overwhelming. I'm just so thankful.
25: Jesus lets us know that, you know, in this world you will have trouble, but take heart, he's overcome the world. And so I cling to him. He is my rock, he is my strength, he is my hope. He's the reason I exist and I continue to move forward.
18: The Bible never promises us a life free from uncertainty. Instead, it continually points us to the one who is certain. Hebrews 6:19 describes our hope in Christ as an anchor for the soul, firm and secure. Now, an anchor does not remove the storm, but it does keep the ship from drifting. So, how can we find that anchor in Jesus today? Well, here's a few things I've learned. First, it starts by anchoring yourself in God's faithfulness. Before looking ahead, take time to look back. And Scripture is filled with stories of God faithfully carrying his people through impossible situations, and he can do the same for you. So maybe remember the moments when God has sustained you, provided for you, or gave you strength you did not know you had. Second, anchor yourself in God's promises for today. You know, feelings change with circumstances, but God's word is the one thing that remains true. So maybe take a moment to choose one promise from Scripture today. Write it down, speak it aloud, and return to it whenever fear begins to rise. And third, anchor yourself in the one who holds tomorrow. Don't allow yourself today to become overwhelmed by every what if. Instead, ask, God, what are you saying to me today? And what are you asking me to do next? See, because what I've learned is that faith grows one obedient step at a time. And so whatever uncertainty you are facing, your future is safest in the hands of the one who already is there and holds it. So bring your fears, your questions, your unknowns to Jesus today. Let him steady your heart and become the anchor for your soul. And so, God, thank you that we can trust you in uncertain times. Thank you that you've held us in the past. You're with us in the moment today, and you promise a great tomorrow if we trust you. That is where we anchor our hope today. In Jesus' name, amen. Well, coming up, a kind word can change someone's day, and sometimes it can change a life. We'll learn how God can use you to bring encouragement to someone else.
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1: What does encourage really mean? When I think of encouragement, I picture someone doing something difficult while another person stands beside them, cheering them on, holding their hand, and speaking words that give them strength. For Christians, encouragement means giving hope, strength, and courage to someone through God's love, expressed in kind words and helpful actions. It means lifting up someone who is weak, sad, or tired, so that they can keep moving forward in their journey of faith.
19: The Bible tells us to lift one another up. 1 Thessalonians 5:11 says, "Therefore, encourage one another and build each other up, just as in fact you are doing." When life is hard and we feel weak, tired, afraid, ready to give up, encouragement can be the hug that we need, the warm light in a dark room, or the quiet voice that cuts through the chaos and reminds us we are not alone. God is the source of all true encouragement. Isaiah 41:10 tells us not to be afraid because God is with us. We don't have to be discouraged because he strengthens us and helps us. When God encourages us, he gives us his strength. He uses his Holy Spirit to bring peace to our souls. And you and I are called to be his hands and feet, to reflect his heart here on earth. When God encourages us, we can pass that encouragement on. Send a kind word to a friend who is struggling. Listen closely when someone shares a heavy burden. Pray with a neighbor who is sick or worried. Share a Bible verse or a worship song that brings peace. Encouragement is an act of love, and it is something that we all need.
2: They let people know that he was around, but they weren't particularly afraid of it, or everybody wasn't hiding out, and they just kind of went about their business knowing that there was a bear there.
20: In the summer of 2018, Cassidy Schroeder and her family went to a Bible camp in northern Canada to share about their coming move to the mission field of Thailand.
2: Our kids were super excited about the weekend, get to go camping and get to spend the weekend on the lake. We had three sessions that we were invited to share. We were the guest speakers for the weekend.
20: When they arrived on Friday, their kids quickly discovered an uninvited guest right outside their cabin.
2: I think it was my older son who was like, Mom, there's a bear out here. And so we ran out there and there was a bear, and it was kind of going in and out from under our cabin.
20: They took the kids safely into the cabin, and eventually the bear wandered back into the wilderness.
2: They were alarmed that he wasn't scared off easily. They really had to chase him down and throw rocks at him and be very aggressive towards him.
20: The next night, the camp pastor felt an urgency to pray for Cassidy and her family.
2: I sense that we need to pray for you, and you're going into enemy territory, and we need to pray for protection for you. In that moment, we just received prayer, and everybody got into small groups and just prayed for our safety.
20: They would need that protection sooner than they expected. The next morning, Cassidy's son woke to the bear trying to get into the cabin.
2: And he's like, Mom, the bear is outside. And so I opened up the curtain, and sure enough, the bear had been pushing on the front door. Then he went to the other side of the cabin and crawled up the side of the cabin and proceeded to swipe away the screen.
20: Fearing for the safety of tent campers, Cassidy went out to warn others the bear was back on camp property. She found him trying to enter the mess hall window.
2: He just right away backed up from the window and started slowly sauntering towards me. I slowly back away, I start making noise. I never thought that he would ever attack me. Bears just typically don't attack people, they're scared of people.
20: But this bear wasn't afraid. He charged Cassidy suddenly and attacked.
2: I just remember all of a sudden he was in front of me. Just bam. And then the next thing I remember is he had knocked me down and he was just tearing into my legs and biting in and then just ripping and then biting in and just ripping. He was just way stronger than I ever thought. And the way he was tearing into my legs, I just thought if he went for my neck, this could be it.
20: Desperate for help and knowing she might die, Cassidy prayed.
2: It was a moment of surprising clarity, and it wasn't till that point in my life where I actually felt like I am ready, and I really didn't have a lot of thoughts about my family. I just thought, okay, just God will take care of them, and I'm going home, and I'm ready.
20: At that moment, her husband Brad ran to the scene of the attack and fought the bear until it released Cassidy.
3: Just started engaging the bear and kicking and hitting. I have one kind of stark memory of connecting with the bear with my fist and just thinking this thing's really solid. Eventually she was able to get free, and I yelled at her to run, and so she took off running to the closest cabin, which wasn't our cabin but another cabin.
2: And I just started pounding on the door and saying, let me in, a bear is eating me. At that point, the bear caught up to me again and took me down and started tearing into my legs again.
20: Brad engaged the bear again. As he fought the bear, Cassidy says she was somehow lifted by her legs into the cabin, as if by an angel.
2: I do honestly feel like God was protecting me, and so I wouldn't be surprised if that was just another miracle, that I was just being released by the bear and lifted into the cabin.
20: Brad made it into the cabin, and the bear eventually left. Cassidy was taken to a hospital and treated for her wounds.
2: It was quite painful. Like, I was just black and blue because this bear was just so strong and just tore me to shreds.
20: Amazingly, Cassidy suffered no life-threatening injuries.
2: The first thing the doctor said to me was, like, this is actually, like, I know this feels bad, but this is best-case scenario. Because he said if that bear would have got you anywhere from the waist up, and I hardly had a scratch above the waist. And he said anywhere from the waist up, you're looking at, you know, possibly fatal injuries. And they just stapled, like, all the holes together, and I walked out of the room by myself just, like, a couple hours later. Nobody helped me. I just got up and left.
20: Her physical wounds healed. But for a time, Cassidy says she was wounded emotionally and questioned God's plan for her.
2: Why, if he's so powerful, why would this happen to me? He gave me a picture of him holding my upper body up and away from the bear. And for me, that was a powerful picture because I really believe that he was protecting me from worse injury and possibly something fatal. And I just felt him ask me, will you trust me? Will you trust me even though you don't understand it all? Will you trust me even though you're in pain? Will you trust me when you don't have answers? I felt like, yeah, I have no place else to go. You were it. And so, of course, I trust you.
20: She says the following months brought her overflowing thankfulness for her life, health, and the prayers of people who stand with them now and in their coming mission.
2: I actually had a lot of joy. Just so thankful that I could hug my kids and do the simple things and enjoy people. And we had so many people praying for us. And there's no doubt in my mind that it was a miracle that the bear didn't get my upper body. There's no doubt in my mind that it was a miracle that I could walk out of the hospital room a few hours after a bear attack. Like, what? God showed up and he worked miracles, and he is working miracles all around us. And we just, yeah, to remember and to open up our eyes and to have faith.
18: Cassidy's story is a powerful reminder that the bears in our lives don't always have fur and claws. Sometimes they look like fear or addiction, anxiety, broken relationships, financial pressure, grief, or a diagnosis we never expected. But whatever form they take, they are bigger than we are and have the power to leave us feeling helpless. And King David understood this. Before he ever faced Goliath, he testified in 1 Samuel 17:37, "The Lord who rescued me from the paw of the lion and the paw of the bear will rescue me today." You see, David didn't place his confidence in his own strength. He trusted the God who had already proven himself faithful in the past. And the same is true for you and I. In our own strength, we cannot overcome some of the things that threaten to destroy us. But God is able to deliver you today. And I've learned that sometimes he delivers us from the battle, and sometimes he delivers us through the battle. But know this, he never abandons those who place their trust in him. How do I know this? Well, because the greatest bear every one of us will face is sin. And left on our own, we cannot defeat it. That's why Jesus Christ came to do what we could not. It's through his death and his resurrection that he conquered sin and death so that anyone who trusts him can receive forgiveness, a new life, and the promise of eternal life. So today, if you've been trying to fight life's battles in your own strength, turn to Jesus, admit that you need him, believe that he died and rose again for you. Place your trust in him as your Lord and Savior. And if that's you, I want to encourage you to pray this with me. God, I cannot defeat these battles on my own. I need you. Please forgive me for my sin. I trust what you did for me on the cross, and lead me into the life everlasting. In Jesus' name, amen. If you prayed that prayer, I want to encourage you to call us at 855-759-0700 and ask for the resource, A Certain Salvation. Well, coming up, Elohi Tihilati means God of my praise. We'll share a powerful reminder that our praise isn't dependent on our circumstances, but on a God who is.
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18: 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And Chris realizes she wants Jesus more than anything else.
8: Hi, I'm Grace Box, author of Names of God, Growing Strong. Have you ever noticed how worry and worship can't occupy your heart at the same time? Several years ago, our son was preparing to serve with Operation Mobilization aboard one of its ministry ships. He had raised most of the financial support he needed, but the deadline was approaching and he was still thousands of dollars short. One afternoon, in a bit of a panic, I asked, "So what's your backup plan if the money doesn't come in?" Without hesitation, he replied, "If God wants me to do this, then I don't need a backup plan." His answer just stopped me in my tracks, and I realized then I'd been worrying instead of worshiping. The next morning, I read these words from 1 Chronicles 29:11. "Yours, O Lord, is the greatness, the power, the glory, the victory, and the majesty." God used those words to remind me that the mission belonged to Him, the provision belonged to Him, and my son belonged to Him too. So instead of worrying, I began praising. My focus shifted from my fears to the God able to conquer them. That experience deepened my appreciation for God's name, Elohi Tihilati. The name means God of my praise. We find it in Psalm 109:1, where David cries out, "O God of my praise, do not remain silent." So David used this name in a season when people were attacking his character and causing him deep pain, yet instead of allowing bitterness to consume him, he anchored his heart in the character of God. David praised in the dark times, and so should we. Doing so reminds us that God is still good when life isn't, and reminds us that He is still in control when circumstances feel out of control, and that He never changes, even when everything around us does. Praising God isn't pretending that life isn't hard, but it refuses to let our pain have the final word. Here's an invitation for you. Maybe you're carrying a burden that feels overwhelming. Maybe you're waiting for answers that haven't come. If so, recall the truths about who God is according to His word and speak them aloud. Start with the verse from 1 Chronicles 29. "To you, O Lord, belong the greatness, the power, the glory, the victory, and the majesty in my current situation. So I choose to trust you because of who you are." Praise may not immediately change your circumstances, but it will change your perspective. As your eyes lift from your problems to the greatness of God, you'll find fresh strength for whatever lies ahead.
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0: is the one who is so faithful in any circumstance.
1: Yeah, when I think about it, I think of a time I was in Hong Kong and I was caught in a type 4 typhoon. There's only 5 types, so it was really bad. But I was on the top of an apartment building about 20 stories high, and the whole building was swaying. And it was fascinating. And the only reason I stood there with confidence is because I actually trust the engineers who designed that building. Now, it did stand up. But in the same way, I think when we trust God as the engineer, he has the plan. He knows what's going to happen. We can trust him even in the fiercest storms. And I think that's what it means to have certainty in uncertainty.
0: Yes, because God is always the one who's with us in the boat. When we think about the stories of God in the storm, he wants us to be at peace because he speaks to the storm. And he's the one that brings us what it is we need, no matter what it is that we are facing.
1: Yeah, well, didn't he say to the disciples, where's your faith? I am right here. And so maybe we need to lean into that. Know that God is with you wherever you're going through. He is present. He is all powerful. And you can trust him with whatever uncertainty you're facing today. And again, thank you so much for sending in your comments. Thank you for that. We really do appreciate that. Trudy said, you do excellent work. God bless you. Well, God bless you, Trudy, for sending that. Thank you.
0: And Rodney says, we love your show. Well, we love ministering for God to bless you. So we're glad. Thank you so much.
1: Yeah, and it really does mean a lot to us, doesn't it, Shereen, that you invite us into your space today. And I just hope that God's power and presence is captured your heart, your mind, your imagination again, and it pushes out whatever darkness you are facing today. Our power verse today is Psalm 46, verse 1, where it says, God is our refuge and strength, an ever-present help in trouble. And that is more than just a promise. It is an absolute certainty.
0: It is our certainty. We can rest on that.
1: Yeah, so anchor your heart in him today. Thank you so much for watching.
2: To contact us, visit 700club.ca.

0: I got out of my patrol car and I slipped.
1: I went from having a promising career as a neuroscientist to having a medical death sentence.
2: 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Do they happen today? Let's investigate.
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12: What does it look like to go from prodigal son to living out the promises of God? We'll dive into his story today on Faith and Culture.

0: Well, welcome to Faith and Culture. I'm your host, Trey Gons-Phillips, and we're excited today to have our guest with us, singer-songwriter and worship leader, Justin Gambino. Justin, it's great to have you here on Faith and Culture. How are you?
1: Hey, I'm good, man. How are you?
0: I'm great, and it's exciting to talk to you. You have a brand new album, Garden of the Lord, which we're going to talk about here in a minute. But for people who might not be familiar with a bit of your backstory, you came from a bit of a rough background. You've admitted to that. You've talked about that pretty openly about your own prodigal story of ultimately getting arrested for theft, and then that led to a stint in the U.S. Navy. So tell us a little bit about your upbringing. What led you to the point where you were before a judge who gave you the option of either jail or enlisting in the military?
1: Yeah.

0: All right, so backing way up, like I was raised in church my whole life and one of six kids. And so I mean my parents taught us how to love the Lord. You know, we couldn't skip out on church as a family. And but it was the age that I got my first guitar, that I got my first job. And I say that because getting my first job is what introduced me to a completely different crowd than what I was raised around, which were other church kids. And so, you know, then there was like this, I guess, this need to feel accepted. I wanted to hang out on the weekends with these people that I thought were friends, but really they were just a bad influence on me. And so there was a lot of drinking underage, which then just turned into like partying every weekend, showing up at church wearing a mask, just faking everything. And I could only do a couple years of that before I was breaking the law and then finding myself before a judge, because thankfully my parents taught me how to love the Lord. They did not teach me how to be a criminal. So I just the first time I broke the law, I got in big trouble and found myself arrested and standing before a judge. And that's whenever the judge saw me as a kid that was a good kid, just made a bad decision, or a series of bad decisions that led me to that courtroom. And he wanted to give me a second chance that day. So I was super grateful for that judge showing mercy on me. Still friends with that judge today too. But that's kind of my upbringing in a nutshell, you know, raised in church my whole life. And but yeah.
1: You know, sometimes it can be easy, at least in my experience, it was to rely on the faith of those around you. So, what was it like when you the rubber really met the road and you said, man, I've been living this life and I've just been kind of coasting, but I don't know that I actually have a real relationship with a savior.
0: Yeah, I mean, that really didn't hit me like that, because I'm totally tracking with what you're saying and can totally agree with, like, it's so easy to get in like a routine where you're checking the boxes, you're going through the motions, all those things. And that was me for a long time, because like you said, that's how we were raised. And so we knew how to pray, right? Because we saw people around us pray. We knew how to sing the hymns. I was raised Baptist. You know, I knew how to flip the hymnal pages, and I knew how to sing the melody and the harmony. It was so ingrained into us at a young age that that was really all we knew, right? And when, like you said, the rubber met the road, that's whenever I realized, just like, I really, like, my roots were pretty shallow, because it didn't take that big of a storm to uproot me, so to speak, if I can put it that way, if I can frame it like that. And I don't know. It's whenever I broke the law and I found myself in front of that judge, I just realized that, man, it didn't take much for me to derail. It didn't take much to get me off the path that I have known for so long. And that was a huge wake up call for me. And if I can be honest, I remember just, I mean, I can't remember my, like all the thoughts that I had whenever I was deployed overseas. And I mean, I just remember being so mad at myself and just feeling at the end of my rope. Like, I mean, I put God on the back burner. It was probably the furthest from home. And whenever I say home, I mean my father's house, my heavenly father's house, being the prodigal that I was. Like, I was the furthest from home that I'd ever been. Not just physically, whenever I got deployed to Iraq, because I'm thousands of miles from home, right? Thousands of miles from Texas, but I was far from home. And I just put God on the back burner because I thought, okay, well, I've done that life, and now it somewhere down the line, I'm where I'm at now. And so, but what I didn't know was, in the behind the scenes and all that stuff, whenever I didn't realize that God was pursuing my heart like no other.
1: Well, tell us a little bit about that military experience in the Navy when you're deployed overseas, and ultimately, and I know I'm fast forwarding and skipping through a lot, but you end up leading worship in Iraq. Yeah. For you and your other service members. So talk a little bit about that beginning stage from where you started in the Navy to ending up leading worship for your other men in uniform.
0: Yeah, so, you know, it's kind of funny whenever I look back and talk about this, because I mean, I went into the military because it was an option rather than going to jail, right? And so whenever I signed up in 05, because I got into trouble and standing before that judge in 04, 05, I'm thinking I can just kind of skate through this enlistment. And we get deployed within the first 18 months I was in, we get deployed to Iraq during Operation Iraqi Freedom. And I was thinking, great, this is exactly where I did not want to end up. And I find myself fighting for the very freedom that I had taken for granted. And like I said before, I put God on the back burner. I didn't want anything to do with church. I haven't been to church in months. And I remember it was on a Wednesday night, about halfway through the deployment. And I just felt like this, you know, just like I did in church years ago, I felt this tug in my spirit to just go to this chapel that evening. And so I go, and that was the night that the chaplain asked everyone, does anyone here know how to play guitar? Does anyone know how to lead worship? And that's what I did in church before I got in trouble. I was helping out with the youth praise team. I was helping out lead worship for the fifth and sixth graders. So, like, I mean, it was something that was so ingrained into me. I was like, oh, well, this is like second nature to me. I can do this. And so I called my dad back home and asked him to send me my guitar. And he ships me my guitar all the way to Iraq. And now I'm leading worship in Iraq. And, but, you know, some people, you know, ask me, they're like, well, that must have been like a huge reset for you. And I would say that it was kind of an escape from where I was, but it wasn't like a huge reset for me then. I still struggled a lot. I still struggled with a lot of anger and depression. I was still mad at myself for being in that situation. So that reset didn't come till later. But yeah, it was, I mean, it, you know, looking back now, I can see just how much God was pursuing my heart. He was setting it up because I was the only one in the room. I was the only one in the room that knew how to do that. And if I wasn't the only one, then I was the only one that raised my hand, I guess.
1: Yeah. Well, I want to talk a little bit more about that reset and, of course, about God of the Lord, your new album, here in a minute. But we're going to fit in a quick break. Everybody stick with us. We'll be right back with more Faith and Culture.
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7: It's satisfying to win games in the NFL. And I think ultimately knowing as a follower of Christ that our ultimate satisfaction comes from Christ. Football is an amazing game, but it's a terrible God. If we put all our identity in it, it'll let us down at times. And so continue to rely on Him. If it wasn't for Jesus, I wouldn't be where I am. But I just thank God that I'm not where I was before. And I just think that's the process of sanctification is an ongoing thing. It's just an ongoing process of wanting to become more like Christ. Just like the Word says, you know, if we draw near to God, He'll draw near to us. And when I start my day in the Word and come into work, I have a heavenly perspective in a way to impact somebody's life, to serve Him, to serve the kingdom. When adversity hits and there's strikes in a game, it's easy to, you know, you can freak out and it could be something going wrong or something like that, but He really keeps me calm and steady throughout the game, day in and day out. that's the reason you're here, is to impact souls for the kingdom and to be a blessing to others.
1: 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We're joined by Justin Gambino, a singer, songwriter, has a recently released album.

0: album Garden of the Lord. And Justin, before we went into the break, we were talking about you picking up your guitar, or having your father rather ship your guitar to overseas, to Iraq, where you were able to then start playing it so that y'all could, as military members, worship together. And you said that it was something that was like, man, you could see it now as the maybe the beginning stages of a reset, but you weren't feeling it at the moment. Yeah. So talk a little bit about what it was when things finally clicked into place and you felt the redemption that God was in the midst of bringing about in your life.
1: Well, whenever I came back from Iraq, you know, I really thought that it was going to be like, you know, hit that reset button. And I was just, I mean, being honest with you, I was just ready to get home. And so I just kind of coasted through the debriefing whenever we came back stateside. And, you know, they try to prepare you for all the things that you're going to experience coming back from a war zone. You know, you're going to appreciate the smaller things now, and things that people say or do could irritate you, and, you know, that could lead to, you know, addictions. It could lead to, suicidal thoughts. You know, they're trying to prepare you for that as much as they can to kind of get ahead of that curveball. And so, but I just kind of coasted through that, and trying to transition back home was difficult for me because depression. And I mean, I couldn't end a day without having a drink, and it just like, I just spiraled downhill. But I remember there was a friend and mentor of mine that led a Friday night Bible study. And he could see that I was struggling. I'm sure that he could, you know, I mean, we saw each other often. And so, on one day, just like that chaplain at that, you know, that chapel in Iraq had that invitation. I feel like it was more of an invitation from God through those individuals, where, you know, my friend back home says, why don't you grab your guitar? I need help. You know, he probably really didn't need help on the Friday night Bible studies. He just said, I just know that this is going to be good for Justin. So grab your guitar. And it was at this Friday night Bible study. We met every Friday night. That's whenever I started writing original music. It was kind of just going to, you know, it was a Friday night whenever I would usually go out and get myself into trouble or party or go drinking or whatever. And now the Friday nights are consumed with diving into the scriptures and leading worship again. And so that was, I remember coming back from a Friday night Bible study one time. I was at my apartment. I didn't, let me think, this was probably 2010 ish, mm-hmm. 2010, 2011. So I'm still in the reserve time, like the last few years of my enlistment. And I remember coming back from Friday night Bible study and just dumping all my alcohol down the drain. I just felt so convicted and just started writing original songs then. So I feel like that was the beginning stages of like that reset, you know? But then again, it was a process for me for sure. It wasn't like an overnight thing where it was just, I was this way. Now I'm this way. It was definitely a process that God was very kind and patient with me.
0: Well, that whole process also coincided with you meeting your now wife, Ashley. Yeah. You leaving the military. I know you'd met her years prior, but the two of you dating, getting married ultimately. And then something that I know is so significant to your new album, Garden of the Lord, is the fact that you and Ashley went through quite a long season of infertility struggles. Yeah. Which I know so many people in our audience have dealt with themselves. There are so many people across the world who have dealt with this issue. And I know that it's so heartbreaking and a difficult road to walk. So tell us a little bit about that story and how that journey informed the music that you've released in this new album.
1: Yeah. So we got married in 2013, March 2013. I got out of the Navy a couple months before that and started hitting the ground running with writing and releasing music. And by 2015, I quit my job with the support of Ashley and started really touring and pursuing music full time. And And, you know, we originally agreed like, okay, well, how long do we want to wait, you know, to start having kids? And so we talked about that 3 to 5 year range. You know, by year five, we want to have our first kid. And so year five rolls around and it's like, okay, we haven't been able to have a kid. So what can we do differently? So 2018 to 2023, 24. I mean, it was like it was a long journey all the way up until 2025 just last year, because it was last February whenever we like, okay, we're going to throw in the towel. And I guess it's just not God's will for us to have kids. Maybe we should talk about adoption, you know. And but what a lot of people didn't see is those years of touring was how many times we would just be really intentional with trying to have a kid. Like, I mean, I would park my van on the road and I would fly home and then I'd fly back from home. And, you know, it was just, and then the next thing I know, I remember one time in particular, like my band and I, we were in Delta, Colorado. And, like I just came back from home and my wife, we're in the middle of sound check, setting up all the sound equipment. My wife calls me and, I answer the phone and she's just crying. She's like, I'm not pregnant. Click. Like that was just the phone call. And next thing I know, I'm like, I'm crying on the shoulder of my bass player because, you know, I'm just like, man, we've been trying, we've been intentional, we've been doing all the things that we know how to do. Doctors can't tell us why, you know? And so, yeah, it was just a long journey, you know, and some people think they know the right things to say in those moments. And I think sometimes I felt like I knew the right things to say in those moments whenever I have friends going through the same thing. But really, whenever you're in the thick of it, it's just like, man, sometimes you just need a shoulder to cry on. That was my bass player that day in Colorado. And, but man, you know, whenever I released the 2023 album called Made New, that opened up a lot of doors for me to share this testimony that we just got done talking about, that story of redemption. And sharing that testimony that I'd buried for so long started the writing process for this Garden of the Lord project. And I remember it was last year's last August. So it's almost a year to the day almost, where I was in this writing room and we're writing for this project. And this guy that I just met that morning, he asked me if my wife and I had any kids. And I was like, I never answered this question in this way, but I said, I wish I was a dad, to someone I just met that morning. It's like, I wish I was a dad. And that day we wrote a song about just depending on God and whatever we find ourselves in. And in that season, we were in a season of infertility. But what we didn't know was that morning when we were praying for an open womb before we wrote music for this project, we didn't know that Ashley was pregnant. Like we didn't know yet, but God is probably, you know, God's probably like, oh, just wait till next week, son. You'll find out next week. And whenever I found out, I was actually doing something like this. I was part of this podcast. I was answering these questions and I'm seeing my phone light up from my wife saying, I'm pregnant, I'm pregnant, I'm pregnant. And, now my son is here and he's just a little miracle, man. It's just so crazy. I'm so grateful.
0: Yeah, I'm grateful for you being willing to share your testimony. And we're going to fit in another quick break, but we'll be right back with more with Justin Gambino.
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0: Welcome back to Faith and Culture. We're talking with singer-songwriter Justin Gambino. And Justin, we just have a couple minutes left here on this episode. And I'd like to get your thoughts on what you're hoping people, because you spent so much time writing these songs. And like I said, the album, Garden of the Lord, so much of the music is really just you singing about the goodness of God, the testimony that the Lord has walked you and Ashley through now with your baby boy that you have in your family. So tell us a little bit about what that has been like and what you hope people who listen to the album, which you can stream now anywhere, what they take away from it.
1: Man, you know, these songs, I really thought that they were just going to be for me in my own secret place with the Lord. And they were for a season, for maybe like a year and a half. Songs like Focus and Master Gardener, those were just between me and the Lord. I would share them with my bandmates in the green room before we hit the stage. But really they were just for me and in my secret place with Him. And then when we wrote Depend on You and Garden of the Lord, those were songs like whenever we were just like really, at least for Ashley and I, we were realizing like, okay, maybe, you know, becoming parents isn't something that is going to happen. I wanted to kind of insert a track between Depend on You and Garden of the Lord. We called it The Invitation, but it's just an instrumental track. And that's my hope and prayer that for all the people that listen to this song, that take a few minutes out of their day to listen to this project, is I really pray and hope that these songs are just that, an invitation to take that walk with the Lord. Cause like going through, you know, sharing my testimony and going through this long journey of sharing my testimony and wanting to be a dad and, you know, the touring and all that stuff in between, it's like, man, now, you know, looking back, I'm like, man, I didn't realize just how much I just needed to get back to that secret place with Him in the midst of all those, the heartache, the struggles, or, I mean, there's times when there was some mountaintop moments in my career, you know, but if we can be reminded and not forget to take that walk with Him through that garden, because for me, I started to realize that like my garden, there were things in my garden that needed to be uprooted. There was some pruning that needed to be done. And, from a spiritual standpoint, you know, and that didn't really start happening for me until I started sharing my testimony. And, just to kind of recap, my hope is that this whole project is just an invitation. It's just this gentle invitation that people would answer. They would accept this invitation, just get back in that secret place with Him. And I think when people do that, then we can hear Him clearly. You know, there's so many distractions in the world today, so many things going on in our lives today and begging for our attention. And the most important one is Him.
0: Awesome. Well, Justin Gambino, the album is Garden of the Lord. Like I said, it's out now. You can stream it wherever you get your music. Justin, thanks for being here.
1: Thank you for having me.
0: All right, everybody, stick with us. We'll be right back to wrap up this week's episode.
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Now, on today's show, we start with Addie Vaxman. She's the founder of Operation Israel, and she shares a truly powerful story about how she jumped into action after the October 7th terror attacks to save Israeli soldiers' lives. Let's welcome her here to Newsmakers. Let's talk about Operation Israel. This is a phenomenal organization. Tell us a little bit about

0: the mission and why you started it?
1: Well, our mission is to save lives of the sons and daughters in Israel that are fighting for Israel's existence, and indirectly for, I feel, our existence as the free world and the Western world, and for American values and Judeo-Christian values. So that's the mission. And why we started it? Well, we started on October 7th. And I think the best answer to the why we started it is I feel like I was being called to action by divine intervention. And I've had a lot of real signs that that was the case after that. And I would say that on October 7th, I always believed in God and my faith was always important to me. But I would say that since October 7th, it had become not just a lot more important to me, but also a more central grounding force in my identity, because I've just been given sign after sign that this is what I'm supposed to do. My brain is a problem solver brain, right? This is who I am. That's who I've always been. I run a management consulting company that helps businesses get more efficient and does operations. I do operation for a living for the last 35 years. And so it was something that was very natural to me. I needed to solve that problem. I started making calls and ended up finding a friend who, around 7 or 8 in the morning, who used to work for the Israeli purchasing delegation of the Ministry of Defense. They have a purchasing unit in New York. He used to work there, I don't know, 13, 14 years ago. This is 2023. And I found him and he gave me the names of some suppliers that sell ceramic vests that are approved by the IDF. I mean, reminding everybody, my army days are 30 years ago. I don't know anything about new equipment at the time. And I spent, and this is already Saturday night, the night between Saturday and Sunday, and I sit on the phone, both my husband's phone, the house phone, and my cell phone, and trying to call the suppliers. Eventually, I reach them. I think it's like, I don't know, 2 or 3 in the morning. And I bought everything they had in stock that night on my personal, on my company credit cards. And I had no idea what I was doing in terms of like, how was I going to pay it back? I didn't.
0: How much was it? Let me just pause and ask you, how much did you spend that night?
1: It was $162,000.
0: You bought $162,000 worth of ceramic vests. And did any part of you while you were doing that think, am I crazy to do this? Or were you so compelled that you knew it had to be done?
1: I wasn't even thinking about that. It wasn't even an option. To me, it was do or die. Really, it was at the moment where your entire world, I mean, it's taken me a long time to understand what even happened to me on a personal level, you know, emotional level, mental level. But at that moment, all I could think about was do, or you will die. Like that was my only, the only thing in my head was a pure survival instinct of, if I don't do something now, I will just collapse into myself and die. I have never in my life, and I've had a rough life and I've had a lot of painful things happen to me, but I have never in my life felt so helpless and in the amount of pain that I was in that night. And I had to do something to survive. And it was really just that. I would be lying if I would tell you that it was anything that altruistic or that it wasn't. It was a purely survival instinct that I needed to act and I needed to do something.
0: Well, where can people go if they want to join you in this mission to help them come home alive and to serve those soldiers in Israel? Where can they go to find out more information about Operation Israel?
1: Our website is operationisrael.org. It's being rebuilt. So hopefully within a month, we'll have a brand new website. And we are a fully volunteer organization. So everybody in our team are complete volunteers. We all have other jobs that we support our families with. We are very regular people. We are not wealthy people. None of us. We're all very simple people that have regular jobs. And so we are so grateful for the support of American Christians for Israel. And we really thank the viewers for anything they can do to help us.

0: and ensure that these kids come home safely. And we also have social media at Operation Israel on Instagram and on Facebook, and we're also on LinkedIn. We have a WhatsApp group that people are free to join that we post a lot of updates on. We have a newsletter, and we are looking for a lot more than financial support. Financial support is very important, and that's what's funding what we're doing, but spread the word, be involved, you know, talk to us, be a part of what we're doing. We go to a lot of trade shows and conferences to meet different people. And those people are kind of echoing our mission within their congregations, their organizations, their ministries. I travel around the country speaking to different communities. So, you know, invite me to speak at your community, and I can bring a lot of evidence from the field and really interesting information about what the war actually looks like and not what you hear in the news, because it's very, very different.
1: Well, I want to thank you so much for what you're doing, your work with Operation Israel, and we look forward to talking to you again very soon.
0: Thank you so much. Really appreciate it, Billy.
1: Find out more about AD's mission at operationisrael.org. We'll be right back in just a moment with more Newsmakers.
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1: Welcome back to Newsmakers. Next up, author Ben Peterson has a warning about artificial intelligence for the church. He's here to talk all about his new book, When Intelligence Isn't Human, Navigating Your Faith in the Age of AI. Let's welcome Ben to Newsmakers to break it all down. Artificial intelligence is taking over, it feels like, almost everything. And Ben, you have a new book called When Intelligence Isn't Human, Navigating Your Faith in the Age of AI. Now, this book, gosh, it's couldn't come at a better time, but why did you write it? Why did you feel compelled to be the one to dive into this topic?
14: You know, I really had zero interest in this. I'm just a combat infantry grunt guy that loves Jesus, and I work with the military as my day job. But the Holy Spirit wouldn't leave me alone, Billy. And then I started working on it. And then Secretary Hegseth came out and said, every young person in the military is going to be using AI every day. This is part of your job. And I was like, oh, all right. Well, that's a young generation that is already spending 6 hours a day on technology, and their brains are being absolutely melted by AI and what it's building through Meta, one of the avenues. And so I was like, wow, okay, Lord, I hear you. And now here we are, and things are continuing to escalate.
1: You know, when you look at AI and this is, maybe this is a tough question. I don't know. You'll have an answer, I'm sure. And a lot of people are panicked about it. They're like, this is the end of the world. This is horrible. We're going to lose jobs. People are going to be in chaos. And then the other side, this is amazing. People love it. It's, you know, it's not that bad. Where do you fall?
14: Yeah, it's everything. I think it's honestly everything. And the reality of our world today is that everything comes back to what is the heart and intent of the creator, of the person who is actually leading it. And the leaders of artificial intelligence, where it's being proliferated the most powerfully with Grok, with OpenAI, with ChatGPT, with Meta, those men are the enemies of Christ. They do not follow Jesus. And Jesus said, if you're not for me, you're against me. These men are humanistic, evolutionary, survival of the fittest leaders that want to be God. And so when you have people like that, that are proliferating the most powerful technology in the history of the world, it's going to be Matthew 24. It's going to be the great deception. And so AI is totally autonomous. AI will become whatever you want it to become. That's why Logos can build a native AI software, and it can be a great tool. Companies can use it, and it can be a great tool. But what it comes down to is when it's impacting culture relationally and how it's deceiving young people into thinking they're in a real relationship, that's where we start to get into really dangerous territory.
1: Yeah. No, that makes sense. I mean, who's the mind behind it? And I think this is the one thing that has concerned me the most about AI is, yes, the job issue and all of that. Mm-hmm. But I'm also a firm believer that you can be really smart and figure out how to use AI to do your job better.
14: Yeah.
1: But who's controlling it? Who's programming it? Mm-hmm. Who is? And we finally have some Christian organizations that are doing some really good work on assessing how AI is handling theology, right, for instance, and how that's happening. So we're going to have to do a lot of work in that area. But then there are opportunities to use it to evangelize and all that. So we'll get into a little bit more of that in a moment. But the Pope recently spoke out about AI. And I know that you've looked at this, and there are positives maybe and negatives to what he said. Let's just start with the things you think maybe he got right, and you can just sort of give your assessment there.
14: Yeah, so the Pope came out with what's called Magnifica Humanitas, and it's really bringing us back to the future of humanity. And obviously, the Pope and the Catholic Church has a billion person reach. So them speaking out on this is a big deal, and I'm actually encouraged that they took such a strong stance. And one of the main areas is around AI and warfare. Right now, there are kill decisions being made in the war in Ukraine using autonomous warfare, where the computer is deciding who to kill. So we've reached the time where death is being, expanded, life is being taken in the world, not by humans or by animals, but by computers. And so he took a strong stance against that. I think it's a pie in the sky thing. This warfare is expanding dramatically. I'm connected to companies here in the United States that are planning on churning out thousands of drones a month for the Department of War. And so I'm glad that he took that stance, and it's going to be difficult to even be able to hold that. I love that he spoke out about, putting humanity first, and that it's really important that AI is not controlled by a small handful group of very wealthy people. When that has happened, especially as these very wealthy people have promised a utopia, the last really powerful men that promised utopias and actually went for it were Mao, Stalin, and Hitler, and they killed over 100 million people. And so whenever really wealthy, powerful people promise utopias and that there's going to be suffering before we get to the utopia, that is the alarm bells. And so I think the Pope nailed it in that arena of really warning against these people having so much control. Obviously, he spoke to protecting human labor, protecting human dignity. When a man has a job and he gets up in the morning and he has purpose, that's a big deal, right? So I'm glad that he spoke to that. We also have to seek the reality that there's in a capitalist world, everyone is going to find a way to make money and to beat everybody out, and AI gives you that edge. So I guess I would say, from a concept standpoint, he had some great points, but I think he missed some stark realities. And there's also some other elements that I think he absolutely did not catch.
1: Well, that's important, and it's powerful. And the book is When Intelligence Isn't Human, Navigating Your Faith in the Age of AI. You mentioned the website. Can you give the website again? Because the book comes out in August, August 25th. I want to make sure people go pre-order the book, check it out, mark their calendars for the release. Where can they go to do that again?
14: Yeah, so it's whenintelligenceisn'thuman.com. And it's all about how do you navigate your faith in this new age of AI. And in the book, I really help you understand this is how the world is changing. This is what you need to be prepared for. Navy SEALs spend 18 months getting ready to go to war. And I'm here to tell you guys, in the next 18 months, our world is never going to be the same. And so do you want to start honing in your relationship with God and understanding this enemy that's really building in our lives in 18 months, or do you want to start now? And that's what where I really feel called to prepare the church with these tools.
1: Well, I so appreciate you joining us, breaking it down, and would love to have you back when the book releases. Appreciate your time today.
14: Thanks, Billy.
1: You can get your copy of When Intelligence Isn't Human, Navigating Your Faith in the Age of AI, wherever books are sold. We'll be right back in just a moment with more Newsmakers.
3: I wanted to be a boy one week. I wanted to be a girl next week. It was constantly like that, confusion always in my mind. I always felt like I was more in tune to femininity.
15: At 16, Tommy decided it was time to give in to those desires. Now addicted to meth, he dropped out of school and began frequenting gay chat rooms and nightclubs.
3: I had an internal knowing that it was just wrong.
15: Despite his doubts, Tommy started taking female hormones and making plans to have a sex change operation. Tommy was doing drugs with his brother and sister when he felt an oppressive, paralyzing fear.
16: Terrified, Tommy left the house and went to his mom, who had recently committed her life to Christ.
3: I had to cry out to God because I just knew in that moment that he was the only one that was able to help me. So I remember just telling him, I'm sorry of the lifestyle that I was living. I just went into this deep place of repenting and asking for forgiveness. If Jesus did it for me, he could do it for you. We all need a savior. We all come from a place of brokenness.
17: The veil between us and the Lord is thinnest when we're in our suffering. You know, this brain tumor that keeps coming back, craniopharyngioma you're born with. And when they diagnosed me, they gave me all of the different ways that I could deal with this tumor through, you know, these actions and prayer and exercise and just do everything I can. And the last two appointments with my physician, it shrunk. They don't shrink. They just don't. And it's, God gets all the glory. We're here by his grace and mercy. Our bodies are fragile but resilient, temporary. So we live our days joyfully. We live our days hopefully. We live our days faithfully. And in doing that, my goodness, it changes the world.
1: Welcome back to Newsmakers on the CBN News Channel. For our final segment, Brad Brandon, founder of Across Nigeria, joins the show to talk about a rare positive story coming out of Nigeria. This is a place where persecution is absolutely raging. Let's welcome Brad to the show. Today, we want to talk about this story that is making headlines. And this is a story about a woman named Sarah. That's the pseudonym that she's going by. Now, she apparently, and I know you know the background of this, so I'm going to have you explain it, but she apparently fled her family. She had converted from Islam to Christianity. What happened once she fled her family?
18: So this is typical what happens. This happens, I mean, hundreds of times, thousands of times a year in northern Nigeria. It's northern Nigeria. 12 of the northern Nigeria states are controlled by Sharia law. So what you have under that Sharia law is the Arim al-Sharim doctrine, which is the doctrine of if you convert from Islam or if you come from an Islamic family and you convert to Christianity, that's a crime oftentimes punishable by death, meaning that your family can either kill you or they can hire somebody to kill you. And that's what's going on in this case. So she converted to Christianity, and she felt threatened by her community and her family. She escaped that situation. Oftentimes, people will escape those situations with the help of other people. So that's one of the things that we do at Across Nigeria is go in to these situations and extract people out of situations just like this and bring them to our refugee facility. So she stayed with some family, took her out. I'm not familiar with the family. I don't know them, but they gave her a safe haven. And what they were accused of then is kidnapping. And again, all of these things, all of these details in this story, you could plug them into any other story. It's the same thing that happens anywhere else. We've been accused, our people have been accused of kidnapping. Whenever you take somebody out of that situation to save, literally save their life, the only recourse really that the officials have or the Islamic rulers in the area have is to accuse you of kidnapping this person so that they can get the legal system on you. And that's what happened with the family that took her in. They were accused of kidnapping her. So all of this went to the court. And as you've mentioned, the end result in this story so far is that the court has ruled in her favor, that this was a breach or a breach to her civil rights, her human rights, I think the ruling even stated, which is very rare in these cases. This is a headline story, and it is a positive thing, because to have a ruling in northern Nigeria come down in favor of the person who left Islam and converted to Christianity, it's very, very rare. So it makes me wonder what's going on behind the scenes. One of the things that we talked about off the air was I think it's very possible and likely that the person she was staying with, they had the means to bribe the decision maker, which is, again, a common occurrence in northern Nigeria, to get that decision maker, the judge or whoever it was in this case that ruled in her favor, to do just that. So they would bribe her or bribe the judge to make that decision to come down in favor of her human rights. And I think one of the main points that hits me when I read this story is the fact that it's making headlines, that it's big news that a Christian was ruled in favor in northern Nigeria and their human rights were upheld and preserved, shows the severity of what's going on. I mean, we deal with literally hundreds of these cases just within our organization alone every single year. So most of the time, these rulings are not in the favor of Christians, and their lives continue to be at risk and they continue to be hunted.
1: Do you think there's any chance that this is the result of international pressure at all? Do you think there's any chance that something is breaking maybe among some leaders in Nigeria, or do you think that that's probably not the case?
18: It's possible. I mean, let's face it. Over the last year and a half, there's been an immense amount of media pressure and pressures from the United States government. And I don't know if you read this, but recently the European Parliament just voted to condemn, I think all but almost unanimously, all but one vote to condemn the violence specifically against Christians in northern Nigeria. And again, you know, those are actions that are akin to the UN. They know how to write strongly worded letters. They vote to condemn, but they don't actually do anything. But, at the end of the day, there is a lot of pressure being put on the Nigerian government to change the way that they're doing things in Nigeria. And that's good. And it's possible. Even the Nigerian Accountability Act that's been proposed by Ted Cruz, it does go after governors, local governors of states in Nigeria for upholding Sharia law. So it's possible that they saw the handwriting on the wall, that this legislation is probably eventually going to get out of the, I think it's in a judicial committee right now, going to get out of committee and get voted on. And those governors are going to be held accountable by the way of sanctions being put forth from the United States government and this administration. So it is possible. I just know that it's probably more likely that somebody had enough money to bribe somebody But you're right. Thank you for being positive.
1: Well, Brad, as always, appreciate you taking the time and joining us today. We'll have you back very soon.
18: All right. Thanks, Billy.
1: Continue to pray for this situation, this particular woman named Sarah, and for Nigeria as a whole. We'll be right back in just a moment with more Newsmakers.
19: Blessed are you, Lord,

0: mattered to them to get it right.
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7: That's all for Newsmakers. Thank you for watching. And be sure to head on over to the CBN News YouTube channel. That's where you'll find the full interviews you saw on today's episode. As for this show, we are done for today and we'll be back again next week.
1: A nation in a fight for its existence becomes a model of hope, community, and innovation. So how does Israel thrive despite its constant struggles?
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1: Get Praying for America, available now.
14: My brother that night was healed. And it was also the first time we heard the gospel. He radically transformed us. There was a black and blue mark right on his heart.
15: So he felt like that was...
14: He felt like 100% that was the touch of God. I felt the spirit of death come on me. It was the scariest feeling I've ever experienced. It was as if life was leaving me. With every exhale, I felt like I had a limited amount of life left. That moment when that happened, I was instantaneously sober. That felt like home. Ended up feeling like the pit of hell. And so I flushed everything down the toilet like you would see in a movie, and I knew where to run. The thing that allowed me to come back to him was that he made himself incredibly real to me.
16: After getting free from everything, I would just go on my face in a closet and just cry for like 30 minutes at a time. I had never understood his forgiveness like that before, or been able to look at the cross the same since then, where I was like, Lord, I don't deserve your forgiveness whatsoever. It was the saddest and most glorious moment of my whole life. It was amazing. There's nothing like the feeling of where you have nothing left to hide. You're just completely washed clean. They can see the good, the bad, and the ugly.
14: I was raised seeing the pulpit as the greatest piece of furniture until I realized it wasn't. The home is really important to Jesus. Every family can spend time with Jesus. If you do, I promise you, every family will be transformed.

0: Welcome to Heaven Meets Earth. I'm Abby Robertson. I'm so excited. Joining me today is my wonderful co-host this week, Riley Keough.
1: Hi.
0: Great to have you. And y'all, we're really excited because today we are joined by some of Riley's friends. So Riley, tell us a little bit about our guests.

0: Yes. I cannot wait for everybody to hear the story of Theo and Theo, more into why we've got two Theos on set. But we have a father-son duo coming on today. And I first heard Theo Sr. preach, and I had never heard anybody preach the way he preaches. And their family is truly, I mean this, one of the healthiest families I have ever seen. They love Jesus. They have seen miracles and miracles, so I cannot wait for us to hear their testimony.
1: Yes, I'm pumped too. But first, we're going to start with a word from our sponsor, CBN.
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4: We also had members who fought in the war to fight for the cause of liberty.
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8: From CBN Films.
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1: All right. Theo Koulianos, senior and junior.
0: Okay, can you please tell me, where did this name come from?
18: In our Greek culture, you honor the father by naming your firstborn son after your father.
0: Wow. Yeah. So is this going to carry on, Theo Jr.?
18: It better.
19: I think so, yeah. Henry said he doesn't want to.
0: How many generations are we into this name being passed down?
18: I don't know how many, but we got, I think right now
19: I'm
18: on the earth,
19: fifth alive
18: there's
19: right
18: like
19: now.
18: Five.
0: No.
1: So I said senior and junior, but that's not actually accurate.
18: I don't even really know.
19: It just gets confusing.
18: Yeah, yeah. We lost count. We go Theo and then the middle name. So he's Theo Malachi. Yeah.
1: Well, we're so pumped to have y'all with us today.
18: You. Thank you for having us.
1: I've heard amazing things from Riley. This show is all about miracles, just people who are led by the Holy Spirit. Yeah. And from what I hear, that is the story of y'all's life. Mm-hmm. So
18: we're so thankful to be here. We love Riley. We love Jack. We love Esther Moore.
0: Esther is my one-year-old baby.
18: Yeah.
0: She's a little cutie.
18: She really is.
0: Okay, you, Theo Sr., you found out about Jesus through a miracle that happened through your brother. Can you tell us that story?
18: Yeah, so we were raised Greek Orthodox.
0: Okay.
18: So as you can imagine, I'm not sure if you're familiar with the Orthodox faith, but you stay in the church. You don't go anywhere else. On my mom's side, we had cousins who were archbishops of North and South America. Archbishop of Hong Kong at that time. My dad was the president of the Greek church. My brother Michael and I were altar boys, so we had the altar robes. And we'd eat communion I wouldn't say backstage,
0: like
18: behind the altar. Yeah. But so we were just – it was just a part of our life. And prior to me being born, my mom had a little girl. And due to a malpractice scenario, my parents ended up losing a little girl. So that was before I was born. And so then I came after that, and right around 1988 or so, my brother gets sick, and it just continued to get worse and worse and worse. And really out of desperation, someone had visited my mom and said, hey, there's a church in Orlando where people are getting healed. You might want to check it out. At first, my mom said, don't even talk to me about any of that. We're Greek Orthodox. We don't go outside of the church. And she only knew what she knew. But then as things progressed, she realized, I don't want to lose another child and I'll go wherever I need to go. And so that night, it was me, my brother, and my cousin, and my mom. And we were invited by some family members. And we attended Orlando Christian Center at that time. And I have never been into any other church other than an Orthodox church ever.
0: Whoa. And so, how old were you?
18: I was probably right around 8 or 9.
0: Okay.
18: Yeah. And so I had, I remember the moment of walking in. I'm not sure if you, when you're little, there's like little moments in your life that are somewhat traumatic where you even remember the colors and remember the color of the carpet. I remember people lifting their hands. We've never seen that because we've never even seen that on TV. So I had no gauge for anything I was about ready to step into. And then in the middle of the service, you know, we're seeing people worship and we're experiencing things we've never experienced. And then my brother that night was healed. And it was also the first time we heard the gospel because we were invited afterwards to hear the gospel articulated so clearly, and we received Jesus. And we came back to our town, which was all Greek. I mean, my grandmother was born, you know, Greek's like the first language. It's called Tarpon Springs, Florida, small little Greek town in Florida. And we came back, and we were completely undone. But it was at that time where my brother and I remember moments where we didn't have anybody to disciple us because our entire family was, you know, Greek Orthodox. And I want to say this. I love the Greek Orthodox Church. I love the traditions of the church. I love the way that they look at the sacraments. I love so many beauties about it. So by no means do I ever want this to come across as though I'm speaking in a derogatory manner toward the church. It was just at that moment, we didn't have anybody to disciple us in the ways of Jesus. So my brother and I only did what we knew to do as kids, and we put up icons in our bedroom and lit candles, and we opened the Bible for the first time, and we asked the Holy Spirit to teach us the scriptures, and he did, and he radically transformed us.
1: Had you ever asked the Holy Spirit for
18: Never.
1: Anything before?
18: No. We would, you know, we always would do our cross, in the name of the Father, the Son, the Holy Spirit. We heard his name all the time. I just never met him.
1: Can you share a little bit about the like when you knew your brother was healed at that church?
0: Yeah. And what did his like what was his how was his sickness impacting his life?
18: It was Epstein-Barr. It was like a blood kind of mononucleosis thing that just I mean, he was an incredible golfer. And then I just remember him being really sick, not being able to practice much, not being able to do much. After that, obviously his life, you know, changed, but we didn't even know that these were possibilities, you know. So it was something that we were still trying to figure out and learn along the way. the reality was he came that night sick and he left whole. It's a very similar to the scripture. He's like, I don't know what to tell you. You guys are asking me to kind of give you this answer. And the man just says, all I know is, you know, I was once this way, now I'm this way. Yeah. And it was kind of that scenario. But I remember some of the most glorious moments as a little kid in my bedroom where Jesus really made himself real.
0: Yeah.
18: And he made himself real to the both of us. At that time, though, immediately we were kind of excluded and excommunicated from our family, because it's not just leaving a church, you're leaving your family as well. Mm-hmm. And our family just didn't understand it. You know, why are you leaving the Greek church? And
0: yeah.
18: Why are you going somewhere else? We had found Jesus, and that was the platform in which he revealed himself, and we were tethered to that in our discipleship process. But it was a very difficult time, because my dad at that time was not saved. And he did not, and in a Greek household, a man, you know, really leads the home. So he's the president of the Greek church. We're no longer going to church anymore. And the arguing was horrible. The fighting was horrible.
1: So was your dad staying in the Greek church?
18: Yeah. Mm-hmm. Wow. He stayed in the Greek church. And he actually came, if I'm, you know, there's so many things that happened in that year and a half or 2 years, ultimately came to him saying, before I divorce my wife, I want to see what she chose over me. Because my mom refused to not take us, and it was horrible in the house. But she would say, do you not see your son? He's healed. Is this not enough for you? But tradition and pride and just an unawareness of what he had been doing, kind of, he just didn't see it until he was like, okay, I'm going to go to this place before I serve her papers. And he walked in, and that night Jesus touched him, so much so that he had a black and blue mark, a deep black and blue mark on his chest and on his heart. And I had never seen my dad cry outside of one time, but up to that point, I'd never seen him really, really cry. And he came into that church and just sat and observed to kind of see what we were doing. And next thing you know, I look and he's in a fetal position, sobbing, crying. And then he stood up with his hands lifted. And he's a Greek man who does not do that. And then that night when he took his shirt off, when he was changing to get ready for bed, he looked in the mirror and there was a black and blue mark right on his heart.
1: So he felt like that was
18: a felt like 100% that was the touch of God.
0: Wow.
18: Yeah, he didn't hit a pew, and he's a strong man.
0: Wow.
18: He was just like a baby sobbing, crying where God had touched him. So we had experienced, obviously, I was so thankful that my entire household had encountered the Lord. Yeah. The one thing that we do now that we're incredibly passionate about that we didn't have, we just didn't have anybody teach us how to prioritize the presence of the Lord in our home. Mm-hmm.
0: Yeah.
18: And so my parents, you know, had a lot of money prior to Jesus, ended up following Jesus, losing everything. Mm. I didn't understand that. And that left my brother and I kind of wandering after like 11 years old until, you know, senior year. Drugs was really bad for me. I was abused when I was younger. I never shared it with anybody. So even though I had met Jesus, I didn't know how to allow that to come out.
0: Yeah.
18: And there was no one there to kind of disciple me in the process to help me and steward my heart and guard my heart. So, yeah, we had this incredible, miraculous experience as a young boy. We lose everything, losing family. And I'm like, wait, before Jesus, we had family. We had friends. We had money. Now we have Jesus. We have no family. We have no friends. And we have no money. I want to go back to having family and friends. And so at that time, you know, I started doing drugs at 11 and then had my, experienced some really dark things. First abortion at 16. Mm-hmm. And then one night I had just, I just lived on the edge, always the extremes, was, you know, taking pills and blowing lines. And I felt the spirit of death come on me. And because I had tasted the Lord when I was a young boy, every time I would do this, I knew. And then I had said something. I felt the spirit of death come on me. It was the scariest feeling I ever experienced. It was as this life was leaving me. With every exhale, I felt like I had a limited amount of life left. I was very aware of my spiritual condition. And I remember getting on my knees and I said, Lord, because the drugs I had taken should keep you up for days. Mm-hmm. And I took them all at once. And I said, Lord, if you get me out of this, I won't do it again. I had said that before. I guess my heart was in a different spot. And instantaneously, I was sober. Well, up to that point, My brother and I had been wandering for years, partying really hard. My mom never changed her position. She would pray and hit us and say, you know, she would hit us and say, sons of thunder, the two of you will preach the gospel. You'll preach the gospel. I'm like, I don't want to hear any of that. She would shundai through the wall, you know, like just going at it, fighting for her children. Yeah. And so that moment when that happened, I was instantaneously sober. The place I was in, we had taped the window shut. We had no light coming in. Whoa. That felt like home. Ended up feeling like the pit of hell. And so I flushed everything down the toilet like you would see in a movie. And I knew where to run. I ran to my mom. And I said, I want to give my life back to Jesus. And it was 5:30 in the morning, sun coming up. I'll never forget it. And then that led us, you know, on where we're at today. The Lord said, go to Oral Roberts University. I had no idea kind of what that was going to look like because no one in my family left Florida for college. There I met my wife. And then we hooked up Michael and Jessica at ORU, and now we're all serving Jesus together, wow, which is really beautiful.
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0: And you said earlier that you and your brother would be like reading the Bible and like asking Jesus to disciple you. It reminds me of how my husband, Jack, he was a drug addict and he had this radical encounter with Jesus where he just saw like endless white light. And he was at the point where he was like drug dealing, like just so like kind of like you said, the spirit of death was on him. He has this encounter and he's like, this is what my soul was looking for. Yeah. Can you take me into a moment where you've had like where you're just in your room or something and you have a wild encounter with Jesus?
18: I felt like it was like that all the time.
0: Wow.
18: And I'm not saying like for me, I remember the weeping and the sobbing and the heat and the feeling of my body and the illumination of scripture and reading a book I've never read before. But as I'm reading it, I feel like this has been I've been here or being acquainted with it. It was just so many bizarre scenarios. But I mean, I think the thing that allowed me to come back to him was that he made himself incredibly real to me in the beginning. And so there were so many moments. Like I remember when, you know, before I kind of drifted, I was young playing youth football and I would spend time with Jesus before practice. And I remember one time after practice, I went back to our football coach's house where he had all the team over. And I had just like experienced the Lord. And it was dangerous. I was reading like Smith Wigglesworth as like a young kid. You know what I mean? Like, you don't do that kind of stuff.
0: Light reading.
18: Yeah. It's like we were like, so it's always been these this deep mystics, just like, so those were kind of like what I cut my teeth on. So I was like, oh, Smith did this, you know, I'm going to do this as a little kid. And I remember one night just praying for the football team and everyone just started weeping, crying and sobbing, crying. And I'd had no idea what to do with that. And I remember calling, you know, a friend at the time saying, hey, I have no idea what's happening. People are, they're speaking in tongues. They're crying. I don't know what to do. And these are all like our youth football team and I'll never forget it. So there were moments where we were able to kind of take that and appropriate it. But it's something that marked my life forever. And it's something that also made Jesus incredibly real. Because there was no man at that time really that could take credit for anything that was happening to the two of us. It was only the Holy Spirit.
1: Yeah. That's amazing.
18: Yeah.
2: And I would just say to your mom, the prayers of a righteous man or woman availeth much.
18: And the slaps of a Greek woman.
0: Against you.
18: She didn't play. She would lock the door. And we were like, she would lock the door. And it didn't matter what time we were coming home, we had to go through her to get to our bed.
2: Wow.
18: And she made sure to let us know if she was happy or not.
2: That is so funny. So, Theo Jr., I'm curious what your faith journey has been like.
3: Oh, man. Well, obviously my parents have played probably the biggest role, or definitely the biggest role. Growing up, I would have, just like growing up with your parents when you're a pastor's kid, it's just always like the routine, like you just, when you're little, you spend time with the Lord kind of thing. And then I would always have these, I don't remember them as much. You remember them a lot, but like
18: these night terrors.
3: Crazy, weird. Oh,
18: wow. Yeah, he would come into our bedroom and his eyes would be huge for like a year and a half. Mm. And he would say, I see them. They're bothering me. They're bothering me. And he would cry and he'd, you know, wet himself at times. He was shaking. He was incredibly scared. So the only way to kind of get him out of it was put him in the shower. It was a routine all the time. But I realized the Lord was allowing him to see. I wanted him to see, you know, Jesus. But the first thing that he began to see as a seer was devils. And so he would come and just be absolutely tormented.
3: Yeah. And then one night I remember waking up and I saw Jesus sitting at the foot of my bed and I can still, it's, and he goes, or I said, he, or sorry, he asked me, what do you want me to do for you? And I said, Lord, I want to see your heart. Aww. And I remember him taking his like, almost like a physical heart out, putting it in his hand and stretching it out towards me. Mm. And it was still beating. And he said, but I can only do this for 3 seconds, 3 days or 3 days. And I don't know what the symbolism behind that is. I just remember him saying that. And I said, Lord, I don't want you to do anything that hurts you or anything like that. And he said, no, I want to show you my heart. And since then, I never had another one of those demonic encounters again.
18: He came to our room that night. I'll never forget it. And his eyes were glazed. He was crying. And I was like, okay, here we go. I remember telling Rach, put the shower on, start praying. And he's like, no. I saw Jesus. I saw Jesus in my room. I saw him on my bed. And man, I was like, I couldn't believe it because it was horrible to watch your children be tormented. You can't stop it.
1: Yeah.
18: Like you pray, but you feel powerless in many scenarios. Yeah. And then angry too, because you're like, how does he have access to do this right now? Like it just didn't make sense. Mm-hmm. So I was just so, we were kind of tired and exhausted. And then when he came and And then at that moment, like I remember like in seeing a transformation in him that I'd never seen before in my child. I asked him to paint it. I said, hey, we need to paint it. And so there's this little painting that he painted as a kid. And I'm not just saying this because he's my son. I've been around a lot of incredible men and women of God over the years. But no one has been used to shape me like he has. His pursuit of Christ is, it's amazing.
2: I can't even, I mean, how old were you when you saw Jesus? Like that's.
18: You were like I had to be nine.
3: Yeah.
18: Yeah. Nine, right around 9 or 10. Mm. Yeah.
2: That's, just, I mean, that's amazing.
18: Yeah. And he like, and then we would see him like just devouring the scriptures.
2: Yeah.
18: And like many times like before I go to preach and I'll be studying, I'll be like, hey, where's this at in the Bible? Like I'll ask him, like, hey, do you remember?
2: I'm like, I got you.
18: I'm like, am I saying this correctly? And but then just, watching his pursuit of Jesus and then seeing what he experienced as he grew older and some things. But the same thing, I think the kiss of God on his soul never allowed him to drift too far.
2: Yeah. I am curious when you said that, you know, Jesus, you asked just to see the heart of the heart of God for 3 days. I mean, do you feel like you had for 3 days kind of a – did anything –
3: It was so long ago. I don't really remember. And I'm not sure what the number 3 means biblically or all that. Yeah.
18: He would always ask, because it didn't linger for 3 minutes or 3 hours or.
3: I don't know.
18: He just, that was kind of what he's like, what he said to him.
2: Yeah. Well, I mean, because you described your son as a seer. So can you tell us a little bit about just the spiritual gifts you feel like the Lord has blessed you with and how you operate in those?
3: Yeah. The first one that kind of comes to the top of my head is just. Ever since then, I've always been able to hear the Lord, and I don't know why he blessed me with that. I can just hear him easily, and it actually causes me to panic sometimes when I have like moments where I don't hear him. I'm like, what's going on? What's going on?
18: Like this morning,
3: yeah. I overthink things. Just the ability to hear his voice has been tremendous because so fast forwarding a couple of years after that encounter, I kind of fell into like this religious, like you just spend time with the Lord for 2 songs. I'd read a chapter of the Bible and I'm done. I get to move on with my day. And that kind of, but then I always could hear him, but then it was a weird little dynamic where it was very religious. And then I fell into pornography around 13. And then I would say, Lord, why am I dealing with this? Can you just free me? And he said, the moment you tell the truth to your parents, you will be free instantly. And I would say, no, I'm not doing that. That's not going to happen. I'll tell them when I'm married, when I figure it out. And I was like, and then
0: tell them when the fight is over.
3: Yeah, when it's done. Yeah. Yeah, we made it. And I would just always wrestle with that. And I always hear, tell them, the moment you tell them, you will be free. And then at the age of 15, my mom, that's probably where I get this seer.
18: Yeah, I'll never forget it. She, up to this point, he's not given us any signs. Like when I say he's like a great kid, he's a great kid. He spends time with Jesus in the morning, you know, waking up, I can hear him with the Lord before he goes to bed. He's spending time with the Lord. He's reading the Bible. I mean, everything looks amazing. My wife wakes up one morning and she goes, he's looking at something he shouldn't look at. And I said, what are you talking about? She goes, go ask him what he's been looking at. And I said, I'm not doing that. I'm like, he hasn't done anything for me to even ask him that. And she goes, I'm telling you, the Lord just spoke to me. And so I go to him, I said, hey, I even said it like, we're better parents now. I was like, listen, your mom thinks you're looking at something.
2: Blame it on
18: mom. Yeah, 100%. Your mom thinks you're looking at something. Is that true? He goes, no. I would go downstairs and said, he said he's not. And he's never done anything that would allow me to question what he says.
3: And she looked me in the eyes.
18: And she looked
3: She goes, what did you look at? I said, nothing. She goes, no. You just looked at something.
18: It was when I say like she grabbed him and he had said no probably for 5 minutes straight. 5 minutes of no's is a long time.
2: Yeah.
18: Like if you think, she would not let him. She goes, I don't care what you say. If you keep saying no, I'm telling you. You have. And then I saw him, tears coming down, then he broke.
3: Yeah, it was.
18: And it broke.
3: That
0: and
3: was.
0: Then, yeah. And then what happened after that?
3: They took me in their room, and it was like a 30 minute just of straight, like, bawling. It was the saddest and most glorious moment of my whole life. It was amazing.
18: We wept with him, you know, because it was obviously something he was struggling with. And I think at times, too, you know, as a parent, you're like, how did I miss it? You know? But it wasn't about that as much as it was my child was hurting. And we weep with those who weep, especially our children. I think that's something, too, we lose sight of. I think sometimes for those of us in family, it's easier to be moved and weep with strangers than it is our children. And maybe because redundancy, there's been a lot of tears that we've been acclimated with, but this was a different cry that required our full attention. And so we wept for a long time and asked some questions.
3: I confessed every single thing I saw. Yeah, I think that's a big thing that we kind of forget in like the process of trying to find freedom, especially from that kind of stuff, is we just think we can repent, but you're not actually confessing the fullness of your sin. Of like, obviously, I probably took it to an extreme. I confessed every single thing I saw.
18: So like, we were like, all right, bro, we got it.
0: Thumbs up.
18: We got it. It's all good. Yeah. Your sins are forgiven.
3: Yeah. But since then, it's...
18: But the way we weathered it was...
0: Yeah, I want to hear
18: as a father... As the priest of the home, the gatekeeper of my house, I needed to know, how did the enemy get in? Mm-hmm. So I asked him. I was like, okay, how did it happen? And he began to share. Devices were a part of it. We weren't like this, like we were like gaming. Like it wasn't computers, it wasn't a phone. Mm-hmm. It was like gaming. I was thinking, Nintendo Switch? How the heck? Mm-hmm. And Xbox. And so that was the first thing. We're like, all right. Contacted my buddy who owns a eBay company, and I said, hey, can you sell all these? Because I wasn't going to give them away for free. I was going to get my money back on them. And so I said, can you sell our devices? I got the TVs out of the upstairs, got the gaming devices, and we were done. He's like, what are we going to do? I'm like, you're going to do what I did growing up.
3: Yeah.
18: You're going to play board games. You're going to talk to each other.
3: Board games are horrible.
18: And I realized in that moment that silence was peaceful for Rach and I. But it was the very thing that was tormenting my children, because they're on their games and they're silent and they're doing it. And for Rach and I, at times, it's like, we can breathe. But I didn't realize that noise now is the sound of freedom in my house. So we had
0: and
18: to
0: you
18: change
0: have
18: that.
0: Four boys, so no, there's
18: it's
0: a
18: loud.
0: Lot of noise.
18: It's 100% loud.
2: That is so convicting to
18: it's hard.
2: Young kids.
18: Yeah, because the easiest thing to do here, just look at this.
2: Yeah.
18: But what happened to him was, it was like, okay, so how did it happen? He shared it with us. We threw everything out. Mm-hmm. Then the other thing, I said, when does it happen? When is it very difficult? He said, at night. I said, great. I said, hey, baby, do you mind if I don't sleep in the bed until our son is free? Mm-hmm. And she's like, of course. So we went on the couch. And I said, bro, if you do anything like that in front of me, I'll kill you.
3: I'll kill you. I remember. I was like, I'm not going to do a thing, I promise.
0: And how long?
18: For 4 months.
3: Yeah.
0: Wow.
18: And he had never gone 21 days. And so we got to this place we got to the 21-day mark, and I was like, how does it feel? He's like, I feel amazing. I haven't ever gone this long. Yeah. And then I was like, well, then let's take it a little longer. And then that ended up being... 4 months, and now it's amazing because the same freedom he's experienced, I feel like the Lord's given him an authority in, and now he's able to be there for his brothers coming underneath him, and we all hold each other accountable. We talk about everything in the house. It's messy, but there's freedom there, and watching that lift off of him was one of the greatest things I've ever seen.
2: So yeah. I'm just as – are those Nintendo Switch, are they connected to the internet? Is that
18: – Yeah.
2: Mm-hmm. Wow.
3: For me specifically, and I was actually talking to the Lord about this before this, but I think sometimes we can focus so much on not letting pornography get access to people, but we forget it's not a spirit of pornography, it's a spirit of lust. So anything that has lust actually can have the same effect as watching porn. Mm-hmm. So there's like lustful videos. I mean, you go on YouTube, you can find whatever the heck you want.
18: Lustful cartoons.
3: Lustful like anything and everything. Anything that has that spirit, which is foul because it hides itself like an angel of light. You're thinking, oh, it's just a game. But it's a spirit that will just absolutely penetrate. And it's from a young age. You're seeing it everywhere. Is like everyone has a phone. Everyone has access to everything. There's games, there's stuff, and it's they play with the minds of children where it's a spirit that tries to do it, and it's not just a specific action where we – like an alcoholic isn't just going to focus on not drinking one type of beer. They're going to try to cut out every single type of alcohol. It's not just one thing. It's a – yeah.
2: Wow. I want to go back to something. You described it as the most glorious day ever when you have this weeping session coming clean to your parents. And I'm just curious – was that, I mean, did you just feel that sense of freedom?
4: Is there a spiritual war going on around us? Are angels and demons real? Let's investigate.
5: And I was struck that all throughout history, the vast majority of cultures not only believed in evil spirits, but believed in possessions.
6: And every major religion believes in angels.
7: The question isn't, is there a spiritual world? The question is, which spirit is the most powerful?
6: I kept hearing,
8: stop, don't go there.
6: And within a matter of minutes, a bomb went off.
5: All of a sudden, we hear this guttural sounding voice come out of her in the back.
10: Your mumbo jumbo prayers will fail.
11: And the one from the driver's side reached over and put his hands right in the middle of the flat spot. My heart started supernaturally. No CPR, no medicine.
4: What I uncovered changes everything.
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13: I wanted to be a boy 1 week. I wanted to be a girl next week. It was constantly like that, confusion always in my mind. I always felt like I was more in tune to femininity.
14: At 16, Tommy decided it was time to give in to those desires. Now addicted to meth, he dropped out of school and began frequenting gay chat rooms and nightclubs.
13: I had an internal knowing that it was just wrong.
14: Despite his doubts, Tommy started taking female hormones and making plans to have a sex change operation. Tommy was doing drugs with his brother and sister when he felt an oppressive, paralyzing fear.
15: Terrified, Tommy left the house and went to his mom, who had recently committed her life to Christ.
13: I had to cry out to God because I just knew in that moment that he was the only one that was able to help me. So I remember just telling him, I'm sorry of the lifestyle that I was living. I just went into this deep place of repenting and asking for forgiveness. If Jesus did it for me, he could do it for you. We all need a savior. We all come from a place of brokenness.
2: I want to go back to something you described it as the most glorious day ever when you have this weeping session coming clean to your parents. And I'm just curious, was that, I mean, did you just feel that sense of freedom?
3: It was a very broken freedom. But then looking back on it, it was really the thing that drew me into an intimate, like, love relationship with the Lord, where I had never understood his forgiveness like that before or been able to look at the cross the same since then, where I was like, Lord, I don't deserve your forgiveness whatsoever. I should be stuck in that still today. And yet I'm free. In that moment of, like, the glorious weeping where everything was on the table, it was this almost there's nothing like the feeling of where you have nothing left to hide. You're just completely washed clean. They can see the good, the bad, and the ugly. I think that was the feeling for sure.
2: I love that. And it reminds me so much. My mom, I was a kind of rebellious child, but I was so good at hiding it. And I was still leading Young Life, like, you know, leading church groups, Bible studies. But my mom would pray and she would ask the Holy Spirit. I'm the youngest of five kids. If any of us were ever doing anything wrong that we shouldn't be doing, that God would tell her. And I would get so annoyed because my friends would get away with anything and everything. But somehow, despite my best efforts, my mom would find out everything. And it was literally because God would tell her. And I would go berserk because of this. And it was just – but I mean, that prayer was so powerful. Yeah. And she would, you know, tell her, encourage her friends, you can have peace. We don't have to be afraid. Because if we are asking the Lord to show us whatever we need to know, he will reveal that to us, and they won't get away with what they're doing. And I mean, it's just amazing. The power of prayer is just it never,
0: it's so remarkable that you as parents were like made a space safe enough that he felt like he could share everything.
18: Because
0: it really, like I've seen in my own story, like full confession has always been the first step to healing and freedom. What have been other, because I know Theo Senior, like you and your wife travel around America. You, like, lead ministries for families and for marriages, for them to host the presence of God within their homes.
18: Yeah.
0: And Jack and I have had the honor of being in your home a lot. And it's like, I don't know, the mystics call it like a thin place, where it's just this place where you just encounter the presence of God. Yeah. What have been some other practices that you've had within your family? Mm. Like practical. I'm just thinking of the parents that are out there that are like, mm-hmm. I want Jesus to be in our home.
18: Yeah.
0: Like, I want my son to walk in this freedom. How can they practically do that?
18: Yeah, Rach and I have really tried our best, and other people have said it, you know, what starts off as a discipline will inevitably lead into delight. So the first thing is doing what Jesus would desire for us to do and making those things a priority in our home. So for us, our home, we don't look at it as just like the place that we just lay our head, a place where we kind of decompress. Although all those things happen, we look at our home as a sacred space. So you have to think, in the beginning, the first institution that God would ever create in the earth was the family. He didn't create a church. He didn't create a government. He didn't create any other institution. He creates a home. And so I believe that anything that precedes anything has supremacy over it. So that in itself would tell me that the home is really important to Jesus. It wasn't important to us in the beginning. Ministry was important to me more than my home was. What I did outside was a priority. And I'd stumble through the threshold with the scraps being given to my children until I realized I'm serving Jesus. My kids believe I'm serving Jesus, but Jesus is taking the best of us outside of here. And when I come home, I have nothing to give them. So there was this massive paradigm shift where we began to put everything into living from the inside out. And so the practicals was, okay, we're going to spend time with the Lord every day. He is a man who's desiring to be loved. That is the most humble thing I think he holds, as the king of the universe, wanting to be loved by his creation. And so our home is going to be a place where if the Son of Man doesn't know where he's going to lay his head, if he comes by our house, he'll have a place to find rest. And I really mean that. That's not like, we really mean that. We live creating a space for Jesus to find rest. So in doing that, the practicals, we wake up in the morning and we have a routine. We get our coffee. Actually, we get our lemon water. Rach,
0: let's
18: sure.
0: go.
18: Get our lemon water before our coffee.
0: Help the gut out.
18: Yep. Gut gets moving. We get our coffee. Rach loves her eggs in the morning. Maybe a little avocado toast. But then once everybody's fed, then we have the privilege of homeschooling our kids. Then we're like, okay, let's go be with Jesus. That can look different every single day. But for the most part, we'll go be with the Lord. Then we come together as a family. We've been pastoring for over 20 years. I lived to pastor strangers. I was equipped at ORU to pastor the person in front of my pulpit. That changed. I realized, wait, before I pastor a stranger, I'm going to pastor my family. So I open up the Bible and we read the scriptures. Sometimes we share, but ultimately I'm raising four men in our house who will be priests of their home, who will have to do this for their family. Deuteronomy 6 gives us a perfect illustration. Whatever one person receives from the Lord, he is to bring that right into his home and share it with his children. That's how this whole thing spread from the beginning of time to where we are today. It happened that God meets a man, that man takes it to a home. Remember, this is a father and a son thing. This is a family thing. This is Jesus going and reconciling and bringing us back into the fold. And so I have to make sure that they are priests who can lead their family. So we spend time with the Lord. We come together. I administer the sacraments to them as much as I can. I give them Holy Communion. And then it changes. Then I'll say, hey, Theo, will you lead us today? But the whole idea is, in the infancy stages of the day, we try to establish a foundation where we have been in the presence of the Lord. And then whatever Jesus asks us to do outside of our home, we do it from the place of his presence, which makes everything outside of the home wonderful. But we're not living and dying by whatever fruit would be deemed as success or not successful. I think that's the problem sometimes, is that we want to do so many things for the Lord outside of the house, which is beautiful. But many times we're trying to establish validation outside. But when you have been fully loved, fully supported and you're fully validated by the presence of the Lord and by your family, it's really easy to serve Jesus without being tossed in that. So we spend time with the Lord a lot, and we don't, and we gather around the table. The table is the greatest piece of furniture in the earth.
0: Yeah.
2: Amen.
0: Which, yeah, I love that moment when you said it's not the pulpit, but it's the dining room
18: table.
0: I was raised
18: seeing the pulpit as the greatest piece of furniture.
0: Yeah.
18: Until I realized it wasn't. It's a dinner table.
2: Yeah. When you said here, first thing you said, great table.
18: I love the table.
0: This is a great table.
2: Yeah. And I just want to say that I just as we've kind of had this conversation, Theo Jr., I had this vision of you as a gladiator. And normally we are about to share our prayer cards with you in a minute or two, but I just feel like I'm supposed to say this now. I had a vision of you in a gladiator and like going into a ring, and I just felt like the Holy Spirit is saying, as you step into that ring, you will never be outmatched, that God is always with you. And no matter what your opponent is, when that gate opens coming out, you will always have victory in Christ, no matter what you're up against. Yeah. And I just feel led before we close to ask both of y'all, I know you said you were praying. I'm sure both of y'all were praying this morning about the interview, but if there's just anything that God specifically put on y'all's hearts to share.
0: Yeah. Or even, I know, Theo, you connect a lot with the Lord through your poems.
18: Yeah. Did you bring
3: I did. I have one on my phone.
18: Go ahead.
0: Yeah.
3: All right.
0: Theo Jr. has led our family a lot in communion, and he reads these poems, which I'm excited for.
2: I love it.
18: Yeah, so that was one of the things that after he saw the Lord, where things began to kind of pop off, he would come and he's like, hey, the Lord just gave me this in prayer. And he'd read it to me like, what in the world?
3: Yeah. It kind of put language to my relationship with the Lord at that point, because it happened like 3 days after getting free from everything. I would just go on my face in a closet and just cry for like 30 minutes at a time. So this one was had to be like a week or 2 weeks after I got free.
0: Wow.
3: Lord, I never thought I'd be at this point. Not one day goes by I don't regret, but I'm learning that you understand and that you never left. Lord, I'm searching for the peace that I read about. I was going in a circle, a cycle of illusion and heaviness, but I found the peace I looked for was on the ground. I dropped to my knees, knowing I'm not worthy of you loving me. But you whispered softly and said, my son, you may have left, but I never did. Everything you did, I have purpose in. You looked in my eyes, blurred by the tears of a prodigal, and you whispered one more time, you are mine. I'll never understand why you stayed with me, but I got up and shook off the dust of this newly awoken heart. While my body gets up, my heart will never leave this position on the ground, just you and me. Healing all my wounds, just you and me. Learning to forgive myself, just you and me.
2: Thank you for that's so beautiful.
3: Yeah, thank you.
16: Something has been happening on campuses across the nation.
17: I'll never forget what I saw.
19: We did not plan this at all. What in the world is happening?
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20: I don't know, I'm just in awe of God.
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24: I think they've had everything the world has to offer and they're done with it.
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0: Yeah, Theo, senior, is there anything on your heart as we close?
18: I think that just to encourage families, we're not anything special. We've made so many mistakes as parents. I think the thing that we just try to do is try to really minister to the Lord's heart. So, so when we're dealing with families, one of the biggest obstacles that we're seeing is that they feel like I can't do this. I don't know the Bible. I don't know how to give communion. I don't know how to do these kinds of things. And I would say that every single person can do it. And it doesn't have to be polished, but we just desired to love our children the way Jesus has loved us. And I want Jesus to know that he's loved by this family.
0: Yeah.
18: Like I said, the most vulnerable thing I think that Jesus establishes is when he's asking us to love him. And we live prioritizing his heart. And when we make mistakes, we repent quickly. And when I think that's the thing that we've all learned together, and we're in this together. But I don't know if I have much more to say outside of the fact that every family can spend time with Jesus. Every family. And if you do, I promise you, every family will be transformed. There's no doubt about it. Yeah.
2: I love that so much. Well, we have a tradition on this show where we pray over the guests before y'all come on.
18: Wonderful.
2: So I didn't even know y'all until we sat down for this conversation, and I love it because as I wrote this, I now feel like this has a little bit more context. But I just was praying for y'all, and I got a sense of the verse, "Thy word is a lamp unto my feet and a light unto my path," Psalm 119, 105. And I just saw y'all walking by flashlight, stepping out in faith and just trusting the path that God was putting y'all on. But you really can't see it. It's just dark. You can't really see where you're going or what's around you. But then you walk into this glorious these lights come on, and you're in this just glorious, almost natural cave, and the whole thing lights up and is illuminated, and it's just so much better than anything you were expecting or anywhere you're expecting God to lead you. And I had this sense that darkness will never overpower you again. The lights are on, and you're walking in the full light of the Lord.
18: Wow. So, thank you so much.
0: Yeah.
18: God bless. Thank you. Thank you.
0: Yeah. And when I was praying for you, Theo Senior, I just wanted to say thank you for your yes. Like, I know that your yes has been costly and it has been sacrificial and people have not understood it, but you have said yes to Jesus, and I say thank you for it.
18: You.
0: And I was also thinking of 1 Corinthians 4, you have fixed your eyes not on what is seen, but on what is unseen, since what is seen is temporary, but what is unseen is eternal. And I just God's, I can feel his heart for you fixing your eyes on eternity. And I saw a picture of dandelions and just like the seeds. Like, I just feel like throughout your life, like you've just like planted these seeds, but you haven't seen them land and turn into like the fruit. But like, I just see you at the golden gates with Jesus, and you look back on earth and you see the seeds.
18: Wow.
0: And there's thousands of them across the world because of your yes. And then Theo Jr., I just was just, you have such, and it was so cool that she said gladiator, because you have such a Maranatha anointing, like just an anointing to bring, like to prepare the way of Jesus, just as John the Baptist, like he prepared the way for Jesus that is on your life. And I just saw you like at the forefront of the Lord's army shouting like, "Our God come, our God come, our God come." And just like you have walked the path of clean hands and pure heart, but keep going and keep your eyes fixed on Jesus.
18: Yes. Thank you. Amen. Thank you. Thank you guys so much.
3: Thank you.
2: I mean, this has been such a powerful conversation.
0: So anointed.
2: Yeah. I mean, as we prayed that this will just touch those who listen to it. And I really think that there's going to be great power in just families and parents and children who listen to this together. And I'm praying that for that same glorious freedom you felt, I pray that that will just be 100 times over as this goes out. And I just pray right now, Lord, just for anyone listening to this, anyone who feels stirred just to have their own day of freedom, Lord. Yeah. I just pray you give them just holy confidence and holy boldness, Lord, that you are at the other end of that confession, of that repentance, that you have your arms open wide, ready to just hug and welcome your sons and daughters home into

0: A nation in a fight for its existence becomes a model of hope, community, and innovation. So how does Israel thrive despite its constant struggles?
1: I think Israel may be the most resilient country in the world.
0: From integrating youth into national service to companies supporting working parents.
1: We do a better job of maximizing human potential.
0: Explore a culture built on belonging.
2: It's this incredible sense of we are home.
0: Solidarity.
3: 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We're a unit.
0: And service.
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2: 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We are going to be exceptional.
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11: People were very motivated. 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
18: Thanks for joining us for CBN News Watch. I'm Charlene Aaron. Today, President Trump promising to strike back hard against Iran after it launched attacks on Middle Eastern countries following U.S. strikes on Iranian military targets. The Trump administration also keeping up the financial pressure on Iran, dramatically weakening their economy and getting oil out of the Middle East. We'll bring you the story from Jerusalem. Even as drones have become a major part of war in the Middle East, along with Ukraine, they could also be used for attacks here in America. We'll bring you a look at what's being done to stop these potential threats. And a story from Jerusalem's past that's almost impossible to believe. How a lost set of dentures actually led to a ceasefire between Israel and Jordan in the 1950s. And even the United Nations got involved. Those stories and more today on Newswatch.
0: This is CBN Newswatch.
18: And we begin in the Middle East, where Iran is striking back, launching attacks on several countries in the region in response to American military strikes. And President Trump is warning the U.S. will hit back hard. CBN's Julie Stahl brings us the story from Jerusalem.
19: The U.S. military says it has completed its latest strikes on Iranian military targets in response to Iranian attacks on commercial ships and American forces in the region. President Trump said the strikes targeted Iranian radar sites, but Iran claims the missiles hit civilian areas, including a wedding. The Pentagon replied, "We are aware of the reports. The U.S. military never targets civilians." Iran's Revolutionary Guard responded by firing ballistic missiles at a U.S. base in Jordan near the Gulf of Aqaba. Jordan says it intercepted 10 of the 13 missiles and 3 fell in remote areas. U.S. officials say there have been no reported casualties. And early Wednesday, sirens sounded in Kuwait City as Iran launched missiles toward Gulf countries, but no one was hurt. Other attacks targeted the UAE and the Kurdish territory in northern Iraq. President Trump warned of more and harsher strikes in return. Back in Washington, Senator John Kennedy says Iran's leadership can't be trusted.
20: You can't take their word for anything. We have totally degraded.

0: in that country. It's held together with duct tape and spit.
1: The pressure is being felt inside Iran. Iran's president says foreign trade has contracted by about 35% because of U.S. sanctions and the blockade. Long lines at gas stations are another sign of the crisis. U.S. Treasury Secretary Scott Bessent says the economic pressure is working.
2: In 2 years, the Strait of Hormuz will be like a worthless piece of water.
1: Bessent says oil will increasingly move through land-based pipelines. He says Iran is also struggling to pay government employees and troops.
2: They're having to print money at the central bank. When everyone says, well, sanctions don't work, I can tell you sanctions plus a blockade work.
1: John Cerniglia, president of Sat7 USA, spoke with CBN News.
3: Is that the church is responding with great spiritual maturity. They're helping their neighbors even as they're starving themselves, lacking food for their family.
1: Iran's president says diplomacy is still an option.
4: Iran continues to view diplomacy and negotiations as the primary way to resolve disputes.
1: He says Iran is ready to return to the ceasefire deal reached with the United States in June if Washington doesn't. But President Trump says he's not interested in returning to the bargaining table. He posted on social media, "I couldn't care less if they sign a worthless agreement." Russia is backing Tehran, President Vladimir Putin telling his Iranian counterpart on Tuesday.
5: Russia stands in solidarity with the Iranian people.
1: The U.S. Embassy in Jerusalem is warning Americans across the Middle East to exercise caution, saying there is potential for unforeseen escalation.
6: And Middle East correspondent Julie Stahl is with us now from Jerusalem. Julie, the Trump administration, as we heard in your story, is keeping up the economic and military pressure on Iran. How much weaker is Iran now?
7: Well, we see it's definitely straining the Iranian economy incredibly. The people are suffering. Doesn't exactly seem like other countries are necessarily, some are, some aren't, standing with the boycott idea. There was a story in about Russia is clearly standing with Iran, and that they're not really squeezing them economically. There was a story in the Financial Times about that they've actually been secretly helping Iran develop a supersonic cruise missiles, and experts say that it's likely intended to be like anti-ship, anti-land attacks, but. For sure, Iran is definitely under pressure. And for sure, the military strikes in between are helping also. But I think the bottom line is, one way or another, there needs to be a regime change in Iran.
6: Absolutely. Well, the U.S. Embassy in Jerusalem, as you reported, is warning Americans in the Middle East about possible escalation of the fighting with Iran. What's the view in Israel?
7: Israelis know that the war isn't finished. They know they're, if you ask military people, they'll tell you that Israel is either preparing for a war or fighting one. And Israel is still in this sense of war. A lot of people are still doing military service, reserve duty. So there's a lot of impact on the society. There was a report of a flight that had to be turned back because of the Iranian attack on Jordan. In the end, all was well. Nothing happened. But in the meantime, you know, life goes on. School started yesterday. Some are still returning from vacations. They're preparing for the upcoming holidays. They're looking forward to October when more airlines are due to return to Israel and tourism is expected to pick up. But everything's tentative. Everyone knows. Trying not to live in fear, trying to be resilient. You know, it's also a time of reflection in Israel before the Jewish holidays, before Rosh Hashanah, the Feast of Trumpets, Yom Kippur, than Sukkot. So there's a lot of preparation going on at the same time for and a lot of reflection and repentance.
6: Absolutely. Julie, what can you tell us about what's going on with the church in Iran?
7: So as we heard, the Christians are being persecuted in Iran. As we heard from John Cerniglia from Sat7, he says that, you know, Iranian Christians, unlike American Christians, expect to be persecuted. So they're not exactly surprised. And as he said, the church is responding the way Christians are supposed to respond. They're worshiping together. They're praying for each other. They're helping their neighbors despite their own struggles and lacks. You know, the hardships tend to draw people to the Lord, and that's good because that's what they need there. Definitely, we need to pray for them, and that's what we need to do.
6: Amen. And just real quickly, Julie, Israel has captured a key leader of Hamas. What's the latest on the Israeli military's efforts to weaken Hamas in Gaza?
7: So yesterday, Israel's defense minister, he was in a community called Nativ HaAsara, which was right on the border with Gaza. And he said, we're not going to wait for threats, but we're going to pursue Hamas terrorists, neutralize them, and destroy their terror infrastructure. He said Israel will not move from Gaza until the demilitarization of the Strip. And Hamas has been disarmed, and the terror tunnels are destroyed. Even then, they'll maintain defensive positions. You know, Israel is really in the place of having left there more than 20 years ago, giving, I know I've said this before, but giving Gaza to the Palestinians. And so it's kind of like been there, done that. They're not going to pull out. They're maintaining their position there for the security of Israel. You know, this community he was in yesterday, Nativ HaAsara, we saw it like maybe 15 years ago, they had big walls to protect the community, but in the end, it didn't really protect them entirely. So it's definitely, you know, Israel's not going to pull out of there unless there's, we could even call it a regime change in Gaza probably too, because there needs to be a different mindset there.
6: We are certainly praying for Israel and praying for CBN News in Israel. Julie, thank you so much. Our CBN News Middle East correspondent, Julie Stahl, thank you so much for being with us. Coming up, drones have changed warfare in multiple countries, and some of them could be used for attacks here in America. So government agencies are racing to stop these potential threats. We'll see how new technology is being used to find them, track them, and bring them down. We'll have that story for you when we come back.

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10: Drones have transformed modern warfare internationally, and now they're creating security challenges here at home. In response, federal and local agencies are expanding their ability to detect and stop potential drone threats. National security correspondent Caitlin Burke has the details.
11: It's small, easily modified, and accessible to almost anyone. Drones like this could be a camera, a hobby, or in the wrong hands, a weapon. And as this technology continues to evolve, so do efforts to counter it, with new security measures emerging not just in war zones, but in the skies over the U.S.
12: Drones can come from any height, any azimuth. And so it makes it a little bit more challenging to plan for the safety of that because you have to protect from all directions and all angles.
13: We saw the scale of that challenge on display during the World Cup. Federal, state, and local authorities seizing more than 700 drones across 11 U.S. host cities. While officials say none were weaponized, each unknown drone had to be treated as a potential threat. FBI Supervisory Special Agent Aaron Snyder heads up the agency's Counter UAS Operations Unit. He tells CBN News the worst-case scenario is a drone equipped with an explosive device, although they can be used maliciously in many other ways.
12: And this could be for something that would look very similar to a military-type attack, or it could be something more low-key for, say, an intelligence-gathering activity. Or it could be something for a more traditional criminal use where they're getting more creative with the use of drones, say, for the transportation of narcotics and other contraband.
13: Their devastating effect has already been demonstrated on international battlefields. Snyder says here at home, the FBI is primarily focused on smaller, cheaper drones, technology available to almost anyone, and defending against them is complicated. Mainly because no single system exists that can handle every drone threat scenario.
14: So counter drone requires a layered solution because the range of threats is so Great.
13: Currently, some of those layers involve long-range detection, active radar, and cameras for identifying and tracking drones, plus a way to stop them.
14: Try to use energy-based systems to confuse the drone and either shoo it away or maybe try to cyber take it over. But then when that fails, you have to have a physical way to remove the drone from the airspace. And that's where we come in. So we have drones that go up and hunt other drones, move them out of the airspace.
13: Fordham Technologies was part of the counter-drone security operation for the World Cup. Their drone hunter system is a drone itself, equipped with a net that can bring other drones down in a safe and controlled manner. This approach is important in urban settings, where shooting a drone out of the sky could create other danger on the ground below. CEO John Gruen says this security need is here to stay, and he's talking with federal law enforcement agencies on how to expand it.
14: In the future, you don't just protect the stadium and the parking lot. You got to protect all of the transport hubs. So you have to protect the metro station, the airport, the railways, the freeways, all the gatherings, so the watch parties, the threat. If they figure out that the stadium itself is too hard a target, they're going to go after the softer targets.
13: In preparation for the World Cup, federal agencies were allowed to train state and local law enforcement teams in the counter-drone mission. Snyder's unit trains those officers not just to use the technology, but to determine when a drone actually poses a threat.
12: That really is our number one counter-UAS tool, is to get officers and agents over to talk with the pilot. That's how we can really determine what the intent of that pilot is.
13: While most domestic drone activity remains harmless, the threat is evolving. Last year, the Pentagon created Joint Interagency Task Force 401 with the mission of getting better technology into the hands of law enforcement and U.S. forces faster. In a statement to CBN News about counter-drone systems, Task Force spokesman Lieutenant Colonel Adam Schur said, quote, "Systems need to be able to get updated over the air the same way your iPhone does. We need to be able to buy a piece of equipment today that can be upgraded with the latest software 6 months from now, instead of having to buy an entirely new iPhone every time there's an iOS patch." Meanwhile, Homeland Security is selecting Fordham as one of several companies that can provide counter-drone technology under a 5-year program with more than $1 billion available for purchases.
14: The U.S. is mobilizing. It started probably 2 years ago in a real way, and now we're really, really ramping up. We were behind the threat. We're now getting out ahead of the threat, and we're just going to have to stay there.
11: Staying ahead of the threat could get harder as the skies become more crowded. Delivery drones, commercial drones, eventually even air taxis could all share the same airspace. So the next challenge isn't just spotting a drone. It's distinguishing between those that belong and those that don't. Caitlin Burke, CBN News, Washington.
10: Still ahead, we'll take you back to the Middle East, to a time back in the 1950s where barbed wire lined the streets and snipers watched from the ramparts. It's all to bring you the wild and true story about how a lost pair of dentures triggered a ceasefire. That's right after this.
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10: Jerusalem is a city with a rich history, and that history includes true stories that are hard to believe. For example, a woman in 1954 lost her false teeth, and believe it or not, it led to a ceasefire. CBN Middle East correspondent Paul Petit brings us a closer look at this strange but true story.
20: If you've ever been to Jerusalem, you know it can be chaotic.
21: And this city has a crazy history. Exhibit A, between 1948 and 1967, Israel controlled West Jerusalem. Jordan controlled East Jerusalem.
22: On the map, there's a marker of the border between Israel, Western Jerusalem, and Jordan, Eastern Jerusalem. But in reality, it wasn't really marked in any way. And you can walk down an alley and cross the border without noticing. It took a while into the 50s till there really was a wall or a fence or something more solid.
21: That's crazy.
20: It was also dangerous.
22: You'd be walking down the street from Israeli side and then you'll have a concrete wall. On it, there'll be a sign in Hebrew saying, "Beware snipers ahead."
20: Given these boundaries, Jews could not visit the Temple Mount and often risk their lives going up to Mount Zion.
22: So, walking down the street just here, totally open to Jordanian army posts on the walls, and more than once, there were shooting and fighting.
20: The creation of these armistice boundaries is a story in itself.
21: They were hand-drawn using a green wax pencil. That's why the boundaries became known as the Green Line.
22: A wax pencil makes a good wide marker, and you're sometimes not sure who holds what and where does that end.
20: In divided Jerusalem, life went on like this for nearly 20 years.
22: Throughout the whole line, there were army posts. Israeli ones and Jordanian ones.
20: Yuri Goldflam remembers what it was like then. As a child, he played here, less than a mile north of the old city, in a place called Ammunition Hill.
23: It's a site of a very important, difficult, and famous battle of 1967, the Six-Day War, which enabled the Israeli paratroopers to open the road to get to Jerusalem and eventually capture the old city and the Temple Mount.
20: And what game did Yuri and his friends play here as kids? Capture the flag, of course.
23: One half gets this side of the hill, the other that side of the hill. We each have our own flag, and we have to run through the trenches, evade each other, run around to capture each other's flag, and that's how you win the game.
21: In between the boundaries was this area here called No Man's Land. Back then, it was riddled with garbage, barbed wire, and barricades, as well as Jordanian snipers patrolling the rampart wall.
24: Those people, if they would walk here in 1948, I'm not sure that the Jordanians actually will leave them alive.
22: In the news of the time, there were also sorts of jokes. Yeah, kids play soccer and they kick the ball and it rolls into no man's land and need to call the UN to be able to retrieve it.
20: In the middle of all this came a wild but true story from 1954 involving a patient at the St. Louis French Hospital.
24: One day, from the upper window, a woman wanted to see the city. She was so happy, but I don't know what happened. A false teeth fell into the ground.
20: Going outside to retrieve those false teeth in no man's land meant risking your life. The nuns who ran the hospital needed help.
24: The nuns had to call someone from the Catholic place. The Catholic place called the United Nations. United Nations had to call someone from Jordan. Israel was supposed to be here too. It's supposed to be the Jordanian, the Israeli, and the United Nations together with few nuns.
20: With a white flag signaling a ceasefire and these pictures to prove it, the woman's false teeth were found and returned. The guarding of the fragile Israel-Jordan boundary then resumed.
21: So a patient that lost her teeth triggered a ceasefire between Jordan and Israel.
24: True.
21: That's crazy.
24: It is crazy. But who said that Israel is not a crazy place? Let's face it, we love it.
20: Paul Petit, CBN News, Jerusalem.
10: Seeing is believing. If I hadn't seen it, I wouldn't have believed it. Great story. We'll be right back. Don't go away.

0: this right here is Confidence in a Bottle.
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2: 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Annette Figueroa is here to tell us why she says this one is for real.
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8: 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We hope you will join us next time and have a terrific day. 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
9: We also had members who fought in the war to fight for the cause of liberty.
10: Making sure that army is staffed and supplied. He's able to identify British intelligence agents and send that information on to Washington. After they've served in the army, they look forward to a government which gives to bigotry no sanction, to persecution no assistance.
11: Washington's words are powerful because they express an idea of a world that's different from the one everybody grew up in.
12: This ideal of religious freedom is going to be part of the government, but is it really meant for everyone?
10: Is this going to be a place where you can be free to say what you want about God?
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14: Coming up in the line of fire.
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5: Welcome to the 700 Club. Iran is responding to U.S. military strikes with attacks of its own against several Gulf states. President Donald Trump warns the U.S. will deliver increased and more severe strikes in response.
16: The president also said he's not interested in returning to the bargaining table. Meanwhile, the U.S. economic campaign against Iran is crippling its economy. Julie Stahl reports from Jerusalem.
17: The U.S. military says it has completed its latest strikes on Iranian military targets in response to Iranian attacks on commercial ships and American forces in the region. President Trump said the strikes targeted Iranian radar sites, but Iran claims the missiles hit civilian areas, including a wedding. The Pentagon replied, "We are aware of the reports. The U.S. military never targets civilians." Iran's Revolutionary Guard responded by firing ballistic missiles at a U.S. base in Jordan near the Gulf of Aqaba. Jordan says it intercepted 10 of the 13 missiles and 3 fell in remote areas. U.S. officials say there have been no reported casualties. And early Wednesday, sirens sounded in Kuwait City as Iran launched missiles toward Gulf countries, but no one was hurt. Other attacks targeted the UAE and the Kurdish territory in northern Iraq. President Trump warned of more and harsher strikes in return. Back in Washington, Senator John Kennedy says Iran's leadership can't be trusted.
18: You can't take their word for anything. We have totally degraded that country. It's held together with duct tape and spit.
17: The pressure is being felt inside Iran. Iran's president says foreign trade has contracted by about 35% because of U.S. sanctions and the blockade. Long lines at gas stations are another sign of the crisis. U.S. Treasury Secretary Scott Bessent says the economic pressure is working.
19: In 2 years, the Strait of Hormuz will be like a worthless piece of water.
17: Bessent says oil will increasingly move through land-based pipelines. He says Iran is also struggling to pay government employees and troops.
19: They're having to print money at the central bank. When everyone says, well, sanctions don't work, I can tell you sanctions plus a blockade work.
17: John Cerniglia, president of Sat7 USA, spoke with CBN News.
20: The church is responding with great spiritual maturity. They're helping their neighbors even as they're starving themselves, lacking food for their family.
17: Iran's president says diplomacy is still an option.
21: Iran continues to view diplomacy and negotiations as the primary way to resolve disputes.
17: He says Iran is ready to return to the ceasefire deal reached with the United States in June if Washington doesn't. But President Trump says he's not interested in returning to the bargaining table. He posted on social media, "I couldn't care less if they sign a worthless agreement." Russia is backing Tehran, President Vladimir Putin telling his Iranian counterpart on Tuesday.
22: Russia stands in solidarity with the Iranian people.
17: The U.S. Embassy in Jerusalem is warning Americans across the Middle East to exercise caution, saying there is potential for unforeseen escalation. Julie Stahl, CBN News, Jerusalem.
5: Well, the president is recognizing that any treaty Iran signs, any agreement they sign, they will not keep. That's been their pattern for decades now. In every attempt to try to keep them from obtaining a nuclear weapon, they've always gone underground with it or behind the scenes with it. They've blocked the nuclear inspectors for decades. And it's wonderful to see a true awakening in the administration that what exactly we're dealing with. An entrenched ideology, the Republican Guard with 2,000 generals trying to desperately maintain control. They know if they lose control of that government, the next thing that will happen is their lives are in danger. That population that has been repressed for so long, 5 revolutions in the past 15 years, you look at that detail and you go, yes, I understand why they want to hold on to power so desperately. In other news, a battle is underway as a surrogate mother fights to keep custody of the child the parents told her to abort. Charlene Aaron has that story and more from the CBN newsroom. Charlene?
8: Gordon, when doctors detected a heart condition in the baby, the surrogate mother refused to have an abortion, even though her contract required it at the couple's request. Now, as the newborn fights for his life, both sides are fighting for parental rights. Lori Johnson brings us the story.
0: After struggling to have a baby, California couple Nasheen Gilkar and Omar Ahmed conceived one through in vitro fertilization. They then arranged to pay McKenna West, who lived in Alaska, to have the embryo implanted in her uterus as a surrogate. West agreed to carry the child through birth and give it to the couple.
1: Around the 20th week of pregnancy, doctors detected a serious heart defect in the unborn child. Citing a clause in their contract, the biological parents asked McKenna to abort the child. She refused.
0: Doctors diagnosed the unborn baby with hypoplastic left heart syndrome, which can be treated with surgery soon after birth, followed by two more operations later. 70% live to age one, and of that group, 90% live to adolescence. Of those, 31% live to age 35 with no heart transplant, longer if they receive one.
2: I felt hopeful for sure. I knew that it wasn't a death sentence of a diagnosis. I personally know somebody whose daughter had the same diagnosis, and she's going to be 16 soon.
0: West reached out to Live Action, and the pro-life group helped her get to Texas, where abortion is banned. Attorney General Ken Paxton then issued an order requiring hospitals to provide life-saving care to the child. West successfully gave birth August 12th. She calls him Gabriel, and his biological parents named him Rumi. Soon after, he underwent open-heart surgery and remains in critical condition. Both sides are in a custody dispute in a Texas courtroom. West seeking to reverse a California court's restraining order against her that also declared Gilkar and Ahmed as parents. In court, Gilkar said, "She's trying to take him from us. He's our child. He's the love of our lives." She also told the court she did not regret the decision to ask for an abortion. West's attorney asked Gilkar, "Would you trust someone to care for your child that wanted your child dead?" And West testifying, "He is here and he has a birthday because of the fight I put up." Judge Ashley Wysocki extended the temporary restraining order and did not make a custody ruling, which could come any day now. Meanwhile, Gilkar and Ahmed are suing West for $100,000 over breach of contract for not aborting the baby at their request. Lori Johnson, CBN News.
8: The jury in the Lindsay Clancy trial continues its fifth day of deliberations today. She is the mother who admitted to killing three of her children. And the defense argues postpartum psychosis prevented her from knowing right from wrong. Tuesday, the jury announced that they could not reach a unanimous decision, but the judge ordered them to keep trying. He can declare a mistrial, which would likely mean Clancy would be tried again or the two sides might agree to a plea bargain. Meanwhile, a Utah judge ruled that the man accused of murdering Charlie Kirk will go to trial and could face the death penalty if convicted. The judge sided with prosecutors who said there is overwhelming evidence that 23-year-old suspect Tyler Robinson shot Kirk and that he knew he endangered the lives of countless others at the crowded event. While Gulf Coast residents are dealing with the remnants of Tropical Storm Edward, it made landfall along the Texas-Louisiana border, packing winds topping 60 miles an hour, triggering tens of thousands of power outages. Flooding also an issue, as much as 17 inches of rain fell in 12 hours in Hardin County. Meanwhile, in the Northeast, severe storms soaked parts of Pennsylvania to New York. One man lived to tell the story of being struck by a lightning bolt, which knocked him to the ground.
23: It was such a surreal experience. My feet were severely in pain, numbing. I felt like I was walking on balloons. That's how I felt. My feet were so swollen.
8: Sadly, two others died from lightning in Florida. Now to the aftermath of the disaster in Nepal. The death toll now tops 1,100, with nearly 4,000 people still missing. Crews continue to search for some 600 hydropower workers who might be alive in air pockets in mud-filled tunnels. The UN's humanitarian agency says access to the region is the main challenge, with more than 40 bridges destroyed. CBN's Operation Blessing is in Nepal helping bring aid to victims. The team joined with local partners to assemble and distribute hygiene kits for families affected by the disaster. The kits include essential items like soap, wet wipes, sanitary pads, toothbrushes, and solar lamps. Team members drove about 3 hours to give out the kits at a local school that's serving as a temporary shelter for those who have lost their homes.
3: Remember, these families, they lost everything. Everything. They have no clothes, no home. 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And Operation Blessing is stepping up to support them, to meet them up where the need is. Right now, they need food. They need water. They need hygiene kits. We're packing these hygiene kits. It's a multiple hygiene kit for a family of four.
8: Operation Blessing India is working to send a medical team to Nepal in coming days. And we thank God Operation Blessing is there making a difference. 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
5: 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Ashley?
16: Well, up next, college campuses have been ground zero for anti-Semitism. Now, the problem is festering in elementary and high schools, and some students say they're too afraid to go to class. See what's being done to protect them coming up. 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What he can teach us about our own history ahead on today's 700 Club.
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5: Well, after the October 7th attack, schools across America saw a disturbing jump in anti-Semitic incidents. Those cases have declined now on college campuses. Yet a recent report shows no significant drop in K through 12 schools. This raises increased concerns for safety of Jewish students. Well, CBN correspondent Tara Mergener reports.
7: 4 years, college campuses have dominated the conversation about anti-Semitism, often amid protests over the war in Gaza.
10: They should stop investing in this genocide.
11: We're here to maintain a presence and to demand that the university divest.
7: Now the spotlight is shifting to America's elementary and secondary schools.
12: Anti-Semitic graffiti found in three public schools in East Greenwich.
13: Multiple organizations in Cobb County are pushing for an anti-hate curriculum at schools.
14: Accusations of anti-Semitism aren't going away in one rural Hudson Valley town.
7: While anti-Semitic incidents reported on college campuses fell 66% in 2025, the Anti-Defamation League shows anti-Semitic incidents in non-Jewish K-12 schools remaining steady.
15: In 2025, we had 825 incidents reported. In 2024, 860. So that's a concerning trend to us, that the K-12 space still seems to be a hotspot. A lot of our incidents, more than 50%, are still swastikas.
7: Recent cases have not been limited to hate symbols.
18: I was really shocked because he said he would beat me up, but I didn't think that he was telling the truth until he got up and started to punch me.
28: I am terrified of going to school. I saw them in the hallways after I found out that I was on the hit list, and I had to run to the bathroom to throw up.
7: For some advocates, this lack of a significant decline in incidents indicates a broader problem across the education system.
29: We should all be very concerned because this is taking place, in my opinion, inside the major elementary school systems in the country, primary school systems, but it's also endemic in our secondary education in colleges and universities across the country.
7: K through 12 figures are drawing increased congressional attention, with some lawmakers insisting school officials have allowed the problem to grow.
30: Administrative malaise or even prejudice at the school, district, and state level has allowed anti-Semitism to fester and even become normalized.
7: Federal agencies are also taking action. The Education Department's Office for Civil Rights has opened investigations involving Baltimore City Public Schools, Bay County School District in Florida, and the New York City Department of Education. And the Justice Department has entered into a voluntary settlement agreement with the Concord-Carlisle Regional School District in Massachusetts, requiring it to update harassment policies, investigate complaints, train staff, and accept federal oversight. Philadelphia has become one of the highest-profile cases.
31: The School District of Philadelphia is under investigation by Congress for anti-Semitism allegations.
7: A separate Education Department review found the district failed to show it properly handled most reported incidents.
32: It's been very disheartening to see that despite having these documented incidents and concerns, despite filing formal complaints to the school district, those incidents have largely been met with inaction or strictly boilerplate messages.
7: The district agreed to new training, reporting procedures, and federal monitoring under Title VI, which bars discrimination in federally funded schools. Critics, however, say it did not address concerns over what's being taught in the classroom.
33: But as often the case with these Title VI complaints, they don't actually get to the larger ideological problems that are happening in the curricula. They tackle the incidents of harassment and bullying that target Jewish students.
7: Philadelphia is not the only district under congressional scrutiny.
34: The House investigation also covers Berkeley Unified School District in California and Fairfax County Public Schools in Virginia. Lawmakers are examining the three districts' responses to alleged anti-Semitic harassment. Federal officials also opened a separate civil rights investigation into Fairfax County in 2022.
7: States are also responding. Texas, Arkansas, Oklahoma, and Tennessee have adopted measures addressing anti-Semitism in public education. California has created a state anti-Semitism prevention position to help develop training and educational resources for school personnel. While supporters say the measures could better protect Jewish students, some legal scholars demand efforts to combat anti-Semitism must also protect First Amendment rights.
35: But would we want a world in which no one on campus can speak
0: teach or write about Israel, this too would create a very grave First Amendment problems by again conditioning the continued receipt of federal funds on the institutional suppression of anti-Zionist speech.
1: Still, First Amendment protections do not eliminate schools' civil rights obligations. Under Title VI, schools must respond when anti-Semitic harassment creates a hostile environment.
15: So Title VI of the Civil Rights Law is what applies to schools and campuses. And they have to create safe, welcoming environments. And even protected speech sometimes can rise to the level of a hostile environment.
1: Backers of the new policy say the test now is whether school districts can turn those policies into real protection for Jewish students. On Capitol Hill, I'm Tara Mergener, CBN News.
5: Well, the battle shouldn't be over free speech. The battle should be over this kind of display of hatred and specifically targeting students. We heard a student in that piece saying, I didn't believe the bully was actually going to attack me until he stood up and started punching me. Well, that is a level of violence that is a crime. And that should never happen in a school. Students should always be protected. And I think shifting the battle into some kind of free speech battle is the absolute mistake here. You put swastikas up on a wall. You talk about Adolf Hitler. That's not free speech. That's incitement to violence. And it needs to be called out for what it is. We need to stand with the Jewish people. We need to stand with Israel. We vowed after the Holocaust, the entire civilized world vowed, not on our watch, never again. Here it is in our generation, and it's standing up again, the incredible rise of anti-Semitism. And we need to say, no, not on our watch. It's not happening. Ashley?
2: 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Go on a journey through the people and moments that shaped our country. That's right after this. Also ahead, in the line of fire, a cop wrestles with a criminal for his own gun. Watch how he takes two bullets and lives to tell about it. That's coming up on today's 700 Club.
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2: Well, he wasn't born here and he didn't grow up here. But as a young man, Rabbi Andrew Shaul saw something in America that left a lasting impression. Now he's spending 250 days reminding us what makes this country so great.
9: Rabbi Andrew Shaul has dedicated his life to Jewish education, community, and strengthening the connection between Jews and Israel. He is the founder and CEO of 250 Days for 250 Years. It's a national educational initiative exploring 250 years of American history through the people, moments, and values that shape the country. The project's three-volume book series takes readers on a journey through America's history, one story at a time.
10: Well, we are so honored to have Rabbi Andrew Shaul with us live on the 700 Club. Welcome to the show,
11: Thank
10: Rabbi.
11: Thank you very much.
10: Yes.
11: Thank you, Ashley.
10: Okay, so you came all the way from the UK.
11: All the way from the UK.
10: You were born and raised in London.
11: Yeah.
10: Can you just tell us, you know, take us back to, I believe it was your childhood.
11: My childhood.
10: When you really started to just have this love for America. Can you tell us about that?
11: My father, blessed memory, he brought home a record one day. And I put it on the record player. I must have been 4 or 5 years old. Mm-hmm. And it was the music of America because it was brought out for the 200th anniversary in 1976. Mm. I don't know why. I just love that record. I played it over and over again. I think my family got fed up with me playing the record. But songs like Battle Hymn of the Republic and Old Man River and America the Beautiful just became part of my childhood. I didn't realize that 20 years later, I'd marry a beautiful American girl, the daughter of immigrants, and I moved to America and make America really part of my life.
10: Yeah, absolutely. Well, can you talk about how your background as a British rabbi, how did that maybe shape the way you've seen America over the years?
11: So when I lived here in the 1990s, I was, as a British person, I was so impressed by the patriotism and the real energy that America had. Mm-hmm. And as you noticed in the beginning, there was pictures of me with Rabbi Sacks, who was my mentor, and we did many projects in the UK, remembering 50 days, 50 years, and 60 for 60 about Israel, about the Holocaust, which taught me about the importance of using education to inspire people about their history and about

0: you know, tells people that the extremes are in control, and they're not. Yeah. I was being driven yesterday by Dimitri, an Uber driver last night, back from synagogue here in Norfolk. Yeah. And again, he just expressed to me the I guess the need of America just to get back to, he said, normal America. Mm. America that everyone's proud of, everyone gets together. Again, there's certainly more in common that people have than they disagree on.
1: Absolutely. So the book, it's 250 days for 250 years. It breaks it down. It breaks down those 250 years in literally 250 days. You talk about so many different things and stories and people and moments that shaped America. Maybe what are some of those stories? What's like a overall theme for many? Of these.
0: So there's three journeys that the reader will go on with the book. There's the historical journey, every day is a different year, and telling the stories of the year as how America developed from 1776 till today. There's the geographical journey. Mm-hmm. That's basically every 5 days is a different state. We start in Delaware, end in Hawaii. And finally, there's the thematic educational journey. Yeah. Every state, as you said, we go through themes such as life, liberty, happiness, moments in time, and values that really can bring out the beauty of American heroes, American values, and American story that people can share and enjoy.
1: Yeah. Can you, I'm sure there are so many stories that even Americans don't know. Maybe can you share like one story that you love that you think many Americans should know about, but we really just don't?
0: I think one of the most beautiful parts of the book is we're working with Chicken Soup for the Soul. And Chicken Soup for the Soul very kindly have said we could use their stories in the book. So every 5 days there's a story.
1: Yeah.
0: And many of those stories, you know, sort of made me emote a lot and really connected to me. But one especially is the one that was about 9/11. How there was this tremendous sense of unity, and the stories about how somebody walking back from the devastation was given by a stranger shoes to wear because they were barefoot.
1: Wow.
0: And this idea of a complete stranger helping you. Mm. And that's really the theme of the whole project, is look around you and realize there's more, you know, people here, you share so much more than you realize.
1: Yeah, absolutely. Well, the book starts on September 9th,
0: yep.
1: And it goes all the way to July 4th of 2027. So next year, we just celebrated the 250th anniversary in this past July, a couple months ago. Why September 9th? Why is that date so special?
0: So it goes through the 250th year until July 4th, 2027. Yeah. And September 9th, again, we were meant to launch on July 4th. Mm-hmm. That was the obvious time. But I was told by the partners I'm working with in the civic world, you can't launch a project then because everyone's on holiday. So September 9th was, I was told, after Labor Day, it's the first day you can really launch on. And we found out, again, this really is divine providence. When I was told I had to launch on the 9th of September, I just Googled to see could anything I could link it to. And it happens on September 9th, 1776. That was the day when American Congress changed the name of the nation from United Colonies to United States of America. So that's the day of the naming of the country. So really, when I found that out, I was like, wow, God is really sort of saying this is the day you launch.
1: Absolutely.
0: And we launch on that day, and then there's a 50-day countdown till day one, October 28th, and then 250 days till July 4th, 2027.
1: That's amazing. That's amazing. That is totally the Lord, just in it all. Yeah, absolutely.
0: I really felt it at that point.
1: Oh, my goodness. Well, you say that you really want this book to be a catalyst for civic engagement. What do you mean by that?
0: I think, again, it's not just in America, it's everywhere in the world. There's so much anger out there. There's so much kind of vitriol. And I just want to make people realize, you know, this is a beautiful country, wherever you live. We every day we in the Jewish religion, and when we read Deuteronomy, v'shinantam levenecha, teach your children. So obviously in the Jewish context, that's to teach them about Jewish life, Jewish living. But I think as a country, we've got to educate people about their history.
1: Yeah.
0: The theme of the books before I've done this with Rabbi Sacks was remember the past to build the future. But if you don't remember the past, if you don't know what your history was, your culture was, your stories were, your heroes were, how can you build the future? So to me, that's a way to unify people, because you have a shared history, a shared culture, and shared heroes that built your nation.
1: Yeah, absolutely. Last question I have for you. You know, what's your hope and prayer for the United States of America?
0: I think it's to come together. I mean, we hope that this project will reach millions of people. Mm-hmm. We want people to be studying this at homes, in churches, in synagogues, parents, grandparents, and just to make people realize they've got a shared journey, a shared culture, and to really allow people to talk to each other and say, did you read today's story? Didn't you enjoy that? What? I never knew that about that. And suddenly, because every day, everyone's on the same page. every day everyone is sort of reading and studying, and also there's going to be a treasure hunt as well across the nation. So people can engage in so many things to connect them to the civic journey and to this wonderful country of America.
1: Yes. Oh, my goodness. Well, Rabbi Shaw, thank you.

0: so much for this book.
1: Thank
0: and
1: you.
0: We just truly, I mean, as an American citizen, I thank you for your love for America and your passion to, again, just bring us together like never before.
1: Thank you. And, yeah. And the main job now is to go on the website, to begin the journey,
0: yes,
1: to sign up.
0: Absolutely.
1: And bring the millions of Americans
0: yes,
1: together for this wonderful initiative.
0: Yes, Rabbi, thank you so much for being
1: pleasure
0: with us today.
1: Thank you.
0: And as a Rabbi said, the book is called 250 Days for 250 Years, and it's available on his website, 250for250us.org. So make sure you get this for your friends and family. Gordon, over to you.
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10: Melissa and her husband Rick have come a long way from when they met. Melissa was in real estate. Rick had been living on credit cards, trying to start a number of businesses, and was $80,000 in debt. All the while, the Hennins were tithing, and the newly married couple started working their way out of the red.
11: I think I had bought into society saying, here's what you should have. I simply asked God, do I have money before you? I asked God to forgive me instantly. I told God, whether I make a lot of money or not, I'm done striving.
10: Today, Rick and Melissa have three children and choose to live way below their means so they can help the poor. They've already built 13 orphanages and a freedom house in India.
12: What I loved about Operation Blessing is that we were really able to see the fruit of that gift.
11: Now I have the hunger to make more money so we truly can give to all of these places because there's a lot of need out there.
13: Welcome back to the 700 Club for this CBN News break. The fastest growing Ebola outbreak ever recorded continues to ravage the Democratic Republic of Congo in Africa. The death toll now stands at over 3,000 with more than 6,100 confirmed cases. One reason cited for rapid spread is ongoing conflict in the eastern part of the country where the outbreak is happening. With schools back in session, there are concerns about transmission in classrooms. Here in the U.S., Major League Soccer fans experienced the hope of Jesus Christ at a recent Seattle Sounders game. The gospel was preached after the game during a faith and family celebration. It included worship, prayer, and a message from former Major League Soccer player Paul Arriola. He shared how his relationship with God helped him overcome family tragedies and injuries during his career. Fans also received Try Praying booklets, which shared faith stories of several professional soccer players. That's amazing. And you can always get the latest from CBN News by going to our website at cbnnews.com. Gordon and Ashley will be back with more of the 700 Club right after this.
9: ...24-year-old Solomon Bush, when the war began, he quickly signed up to fight. But at the Battle of Brandywine, a musket ball shattered his thigh. And a few days later, he was captured by the British.
14: He's right across from where the British command is in the city of Philadelphia. Bush takes it upon himself to kind of just keep watching the door.
9: One day, he heard some soldiers boasting about a letter that had been stolen from Washington's headquarters and given to a British general, revealing that there was a spy in Washington's camp.
14: He's able to identify British intelligence agents and send that information on to Washington, and Washington said this was invaluable.
9: When Bush returned to duty, he was promoted to lieutenant colonel.
15: Jewish Patriots of the American Revolution, available now.
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20: Thursday, a marriage built on a lie.
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2: Indonesia is the largest Muslim nation in the world, both by population and geography. There, 11-year-old Rehan courageously stands up for God. It's a lesson he learned by watching Daniel do the same thing in an episode of CBN's Superbook.
23: 11-year-old Rehan was raised in a Muslim home in Indonesia.
24: I was told I had to memorize the Quran and attend an Islamic school.
23: Then a Christian Sunday school teacher invited him to visit her church. There, he learned about the Bible by watching CBN's Superbook.
24: The Superbook story I watched that day was In the Beginning.
23: Rehan continued to go to Sunday school, where he watched more episodes of Superbook. One day, he saw the story of Daniel.
24: He refused to worship King Darius. From that story, I learned that I wanted to be like Daniel and only worship the Lord.
23: At the end of that episode, he prayed to become a Christian.
24: I prayed, Lord Jesus, I invite you to come into my heart as Lord and Savior.
23: Rehan said he no longer attends the Islamic school and loves to share Superbook stories with his parents and sisters. He's praying that they'll become Christians too.
24: I want to say thank you to all of the people who gave us Superbook. Thank you and God bless you.
2: God bless you goes to you if you're a member of the 700 Club. Because of your faithfulness, we're able to have not just the episodes produced, not just the translation, not just the distribution, but the teams available in country in order to support all of that. It's all made possible because people care enough to give and give faithfully and give over a long period of time. That's what makes the difference, that we're able to establish all these various centers around the world. Superbook is now in 70 broadcast languages. We're doing it on television broadcast. We're doing it on social media broadcasts, on YouTube, and on the Superbook Bible app. That's now, I believe, in over 20 languages. And it's all free. We want to make the stories of the Bible available to children, and we want to make it free for them so they can get the same knowledge, the same saving knowledge that you and I have. We want to have the knowledge of God cover the earth as the waters cover the sea. Now, here's the best part. You can still be a part of it. We're still distributing. We're still trying to find new languages to translate to. We still need support for the staff. And the best thing about Superbook is there's a new audience aging into it every single year. Let's get the children of the world the stories of the Bible. Let's do it continuously until the knowledge of Him covers the earth. If you want to be a part of it, join with us. 1-800-700-7000. Just say, I want to be a member of, call that number, say, I want to be a member of the 700 Club. How much is it? 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
0: Well, coming up, a muzzle flash followed by a punch that felt like a hit from the Hulk. 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
3: Hey everyone, at CBN, we're here to pray for you all year long. But did you know that each fall, the entire staff of CBN sets aside a very special time to pray especially for you? We have seen tremendous miracles happen as a result of these prayers. So please mail in or call us today with your prayer requests. No matter how big or small your need is, we consider it a great honor and privilege to pray for you. Sean was a canine police officer with his four-legged partner, Jax. One night at 3 a.m., something went terribly wrong. And before he realized what had happened, Sean was on the pavement bleeding out.
4: I remember seeing the muzzle flash. I felt like I got punched by the Hulk. I could see all the blood. And I closed my eyes, preparing to open them up in heaven.
7: A canine officer with 10 years of experience, Sean Hull knew well the dangers that came with the job. But nothing could have prepared him for what would happen on the night of February 21st, 2021. At about 3 a.m., Sean approached a criminal in his car who'd evaded arrest just a few hours before.
4: I tell him, let me see your hands. You're under arrest. All of a sudden, he dives from the driver's seat over to the passenger side area of the car. And when I grabbed onto his arm, I got sucked into the car. It was a fight immediately.
20: The two spilled out of the car onto the pavement. As Sean struggled to subdue the criminal with one hand, he was trying to holster his gun with the other.
4: But it would not go in. I didn't feel like at that time that I was at the level of deadly force yet. I didn't feel like I had risen to the level yet of being able to take his life.
20: Sean managed to call for backup in the middle of the fight, but they were still several blocks away. On any other occasion, he'd be able to press a button on his vest to release his canine Jax from his cruiser. But the button was malfunctioning. Then he lost his gun.
4: The gun pops out of my hand. We make eye contact. And he dives, and I see his hand hit the gun. It lines up perfect with my face. I knew that I'd been hit in the face, and I knew that it was bad enough that I had bone and blood coming out. Now, I was a saved Christian. I was mentally preparing myself to leave this side of life and be at Heaven's Gates. But something happened, though. When I closed my eyes, I saw my wife and my two kids. And I saw them as real as anything I'm looking at right now in front of me. I literally felt like I could reach out and I could touch them. It was like when I saw that this desire to fight, this thing just came over me. The only way I know how to describe it is it was supernatural.
20: Sean opened his eyes to see the man with his gun aimed at his head. He jumped up, swinging out his arm at the moment it fired, shooting his hand.
4: I had just fallen back to the ground, and I get on the radio for the final time. And that's when I say, "Help, I'm dying." And I remember I could see on the street flashing blue and red lights coming down the road. So I knew they were showing up. I knew my help was finally there.
20: With his jaw shattered and the carotid artery on his right side severed, Sean was bleeding to death. Miraculously, an ambulance was nearby and got him to the ER without a moment to spare. He stayed conscious the whole way until he was put under for surgery.
4: The Lord put each and every piece of this puzzle together. He put every person, every piece of equipment, everything exactly where it needed to be to allow me to live that night.
20: Sean suffered a stroke and required 72 units of blood. After hours in surgery, while his loved ones prayed, he finally stabilized. He'd go on to have a dozen operations to reconstruct his jaw and left hand after losing a finger. But he recovered quickly, to which he gives all credit to God.
4: He worked through those doctors' and surgeons' hands. I should be dead from a medical standpoint, but God had other plans and worked a miracle out of this situation.
20: The shooter was apprehended shortly after fleeing the scene, and it was discovered that he dropped a gun of his own during the fight. He was sentenced to between 34 to 43 years in prison.
4: The Lord settled into my heart, "Do not be angry and do not hate. I've forgiven him for what he did to me, and that's my hope and prayer for him, is that he will come to know Christ at some point in his life before it's too late, before he passes on and that chance is gone."
20: Sean is back to enjoying life with his family. Both he and his canine Jax retired from the force, and he's gone on to work with the Billy Graham Rapid Response Team as a chaplain coordinator. He now shares his story of survival at public speaking events, looking to inspire others and encourage them to put their faith in Jesus Christ.
4: This was to be used to bring him honor and glory. I'm getting to do things inside of this life that if I had not been shot, I would have never been able to do. Speak about God and speak about faith and speak about what he did for me and what he can do for them. It feels incredible to be able to wake up every day and take a breath, to be able to continue to make memories with my kids, with my wife, and worship God and thank him for what he did for me.
0: My goodness, what an amazing, miraculous story of survival. And as I was watching that story, I'm just reminded the Lord is our helper. The Lord is our rescuer. And this is the one that I get fired up about. The Lord is the mighty warrior who fights for us. We need only be still. And so now is our favorite time of the program where we just invite the Holy Spirit in to do what only He can do. We are going to ask and pray that God is going to move in your life, that He's going to answer your prayer, the very specific prayer, maybe things that you even haven't been able to really express to God, but have been on your heart. God knows. God sees you and He loves you and He wants to answer you in a mighty way today. We are going to believe for that. And we hope and pray that that story just encouraged you in your faith. And if not, here's some more encouragement to believe God to do the miraculous in your life. This is an answer to prayer. This is Mary of Pembroke Pines, Florida. She's 83 and knows firsthand the power of God to heal at any age. She had a cyst on the bottom of her gums, which caused considerable discomfort. After agreeing with Gordon in prayer during the show, the cyst ruptured and left for good. She is now pain-free.
2: Well, here's another Mary, Mary Ann of George West, Texas. She was told her job was being eliminated at the end of July. Well, she was devastated, uncertain about what the future would hold. Rather than giving in to fear, and that's a real key, she called the 700 Club Prayer Center, asked for prayer, believing God would make a way. The very next day, she received a phone call with wonderful news. Her job had been restored. What seemed like the end of an opportunity became a powerful reminder of God's faithfulness. Well, Marianne is grateful to God and to the prayer center for standing in the gap in prayer. We want to stand in the gap for you. We want to agree with you in prayer. Here's what the Bible says, and these are the words of Jesus. When two or more agree touching anything, isn't that wonderful? When you agree touching anything, all right, that's the key. So we're going to agree with you. You will have what you're praying for. All you need to do is reach out and touch. Ashley and I will be your two or more agreeing with you. Faith is an act. It's more than just mental assent that, okay, I believe this. It needs an act to go with it to say, I'm all in. I'm with you, God. So in an act of faith, he's just looking for a little bit. He's looking for a mustard seed. So get a little act. In an act, lay your hand on that area of the body that needs healing. Now, when two or more agree touching anything, you're going to be the touching part, and we'll be the two or more part, and we'll ask God, and He will do all the rest for you. What He's done for others, you've seen lots of miracles on this show. What He's done for others, He wants to do for you. Lord God Almighty, we come into agreement with everyone laying a hand on that area of the body that needs healing. We join with them right now. And we announce over them that the kingdom of heaven has drawn near to them and is touching that area that needs healing, that needs restoration. We come into agreement now, and we ask that your will would be done on earth as it is in heaven. So kingdom of heaven come, will of God be done in their bodies now. For we ask it in Jesus' name. There's a man named Andrew. You have severe sciatica in your right leg. It goes from your hip down to your calf. God is healing you of that nerve pain right now. And He's restoring everything that was out of place, anything that irritated or pinched that nerve. In the name of Jesus, do what you couldn't do before. Stretch and bend over and bend back and do all the things that were triggers for that pain. You are free from it. It will never return to you. You can walk free now in Jesus' name.
0: Yeah, I believe there's somebody else watching. There's a woman, and you just put your hand over your stomach. You've had a lot of stomach discomfort, nausea, diarrhea. I believe you just have a horrible stomach bug, and you've been dealing with that for several days, and you've just become completely disheartened. I believe the Lord is healing you right now of this virus, whatever it is. You will not have any nausea or anything else again in the name of Jesus. Just receive it right now. We thank you for this, Lord.
2: I'm getting the strange word duodenum. I don't know what that means, but you do. You're being healed in Jesus' name. Amen and amen. We leave you these words from Hebrews. Now, faith is the substance of things hoped for, the evidence of things not seen.
20: Thursday, a marriage built on a lie.
21: Jacob didn't tell me anything about his past. 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
20: What happened when she discovered his secret life?
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20: And how she reached her breaking point.
21: 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Lock myself in the bathroom and cold bottle pills?
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10: Coming up on Jerusalem Dateline, the U.S.-Israel war with Iran enters the seventh month, with the U.S. maintaining control of the Strait of Hormuz. And from pro-Palestine protester to Israel supporter, one student's remarkable journey and what changed her mind. Plus, biblical countdown. One prophecy teacher says the signs are converging and the church needs to be ready. All this and more coming up on this edition of Jerusalem Dateline.
12: Hello and welcome to this edition of Jerusalem Dateline. I'm Julie Stahl.
25: And I'm Joshua Swanson.
12: After CENTCOM's first strikes on Iran since July, the Trump administration is considering a new strategy that could make limited U.S. strikes a recurring part of the battle for the Strait of Hormuz.
25: Meanwhile, in Judea and Samaria, more violence is flaring up. Here's the latest on these and other stories.
26: For the first time in more than a month, the U.S. attacked Iran, hitting two Iranian rocket launches on an island in the Strait of Hormuz. Central Command says Iran was planning to launch mines into the strait just days after the U.S. said the strait was cleared.
27: They could be a nuisance, but we have control of the Hormuz Strait.
26: Iran still disputes this claim, and ship traffic through the strait remains sparse. Iran responded by attacking a U.S. ally. Jordan State TV releasing this video showing missiles and drones being launched at two air bases in Jordan that host American troops. The UAE also intercepted a drone over its territorial waters. As the war enters its seventh month, Texas Senator Ted Cruz said on NBC's Meet the Press that many of America's military objectives have been achieved, but he's encouraging the Trump administration to go further.
28: So what I've been urging is for President Trump and the Trump administration to arm the protesters, so that the people of Iran, arm the Kurds, and let the protesters remove this regime from power. Not American boots on the ground, but the Iranian people.
26: Meanwhile, in Judea and Samaria, Israeli Prime Minister Benjamin Netanyahu condemned what he called criminal acts of violence in the villages of Kusra and Jalud. His spokesman said those responsible only represent a small fraction of the Jewish communities in Judea and Samaria.
9: These acts were committed by a small group of rioters, many from broken homes, and many who do not come from Judea and Samaria. They do not represent the law-abiding Jewish community in Judea and Samaria. On the contrary, they cause that community a grave injustice. Their actions violate the law, they endanger both Jews and Arabs, and they harm Israel's international legitimacy. Israel is a nation of laws, and we will not tolerate vigilantism of any kind by anyone. However, by contrast, we have yet to see the Palestinian Authority condemn even one of the thousands of murderous acts against Jews in Judea and Samaria. In fact, instead of condemning these attacks, it condones them.
26: Israeli authorities say security forces are investigating and working to identify those responsible. Chris Mitchell, CBN News, Jerusalem.
11: In a military strategy one U.S. official calls mowing the lawn, President Trump is reportedly weighing a CENTCOM plan to periodically target Iranian missile and radar capabilities before Tehran can rebuild them. Speaking to reporters, Trump simplified his strategy.
13: That doesn't mean we won't smack them. We'll see what happens. But we have the Strait of Hormuz in extremely good shape. You know, we're taking over. Many, many ships got through last night, as you know, with the Navy's assistance. And we've been averaging 30 ships a night. That's a lot.
11: Gulf News reports that oil shipping through Hormuz has rebounded up to two-thirds of pre-war levels. Trump repeated his vow that Tehran will never have a nuclear weapon, but quickly dismissed the idea of using one against Iran.
13: Well, I would never say that, but the answer is yes. I rule out no use. There's no reason for it. What a stupid question that is, actually.
11: Meanwhile, Iran's supreme leader is urging Gulf states to unite against what he calls their real enemy, America and Israel. Speaking from Jerusalem to the Republican Jewish Coalition Leadership Summit, Ambassador Mike Huckabee says the conflict goes far beyond geopolitics.
14: This is not just a horizontal issue, the left versus the right. This is also a vertical issue. This is good versus evil. And we need to begin to frame the fact that some of what we're seeing is not a geopolitical battle, an economic battle, a military battle, a PR battle. It is a spiritual battle between the forces of darkness and the forces of light.
11: Vice President J.D. Vance also addressed the RJC over his criticism of Netanyahu and more cautious approach to Iran. In the closed-door meeting, he addressed declining support for Israel among younger Americans and the need to do a better job explaining why the U.S.-Israel relationship benefits America. Vance also confronted anti-Semitism. His speech reportedly received multiple standing ovations. Israel's ambassador to the United States also warned the RJC about what he sees as a growing ideological threat.
15: Just yesterday, the head of Qatari state-run media declared the need to, quote, remove the existence of Jews from the earth. No. What has to be removed from the earth is Qatari money from your institutions and Al Jazeera from your homes.
11: Turkey, Saudi Arabia, and nuclear-armed Pakistan held their first high-level meeting Monday of their new Mecca Joint Defense Agreement, a pact that Turkey says could expand. Turkey said the alliance is not aimed at any one country, but in that same meeting called Israeli Prime Minister Netanyahu a, quote, common enemy of humanity. Paul Petit, CBN News, Jerusalem.
25: Well, Julie, as Paul reported there, the world's attention really has been on the kinetic war, right? The missiles, the drones, the airstrikes. But
12: right. But
25: now perhaps I'm seeing a shift, or at least another front that is more effective in this war, and that's the economic one. So I pulled up some clips I wanted you to see. Treasury Secretary Scott Bessent, of course, he calls it Operation Economic Outcast. And we may be seeing the consequences now of that operation inside Iran. We've got videos like this flooding social media, showing massive lines at gas stations, reportedly stretching for miles. Iranians are desperately trying to fill their tanks in one of the most oil-rich countries on Earth. And then the economic pain is also reportedly reaching security forces of the IRGC. This next clip we have is an Iranian police officer. He's actually saying he can no longer afford milk for his family. And this is a cry for help from one of the Islamic Republic's police, own police officers. And of course, those security forces, they are there to contain protests and keep the IRGC in power, which may explain why now Israeli journalist Amit Sigal is reporting that a senior intelligence source says several top Iranian officials are considering fleeing the country. So this is a major shift. And again, the missiles are what we focus on, but this economic war, Julie, may be actually turning the tide.
12: Yeah, you know, I mean, we really, the people really need our prayers. The people need to, we really hope that this is going to have an impact on possibly overthrow of the regime.
25: That's right.
12: That's what it's for, and that the people will be free.
25: That's right. Once and for all.
12: Yes.
10: Up next, a Stanford student's journey from pro-Palestine activist to supporter of Israel.
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25: Right after October 7th, anti-Semitic and anti-Israel statements flooded across social media and on college campuses. Our Middle East correspondent Julie Stahl brings us the story of one student who believed the pro-Palestine framing until she began to see its deception. Here's her story.
17: Way back in 2020, during the Black Lives Matter protests, I would see Palestinian flags at our protests, and I was very curious. I'm 16 years old, and I would ask our leaders, like, why? And they would say, our liberation is bound to theirs. No one is free until Palestine is free. And so it felt like you needed to be a part of and support as a part of intersectionality.
10: Taryn Thomas, a Stanford University student, became swept up in that support in 2023.
17: When October 7th happened, on my social media, on Instagram in particular, blew up with just Palestinian flag after Palestinian flag. And I genuinely had thought that Palestine had gotten attacked by how much support I was seeing. Obviously, I learned the truth. Within 13 days, by October 20th, at Stanford University, we had an encampment to stop the genocide.
10: Thomas says it seemed everyone pushed that agenda as the encampment happened at unprecedented speed.
17: There's no time for mourning, and the families haven't even finished, you know, naming all 1,200 of their dead. And this is also a week before a single soldier even crossed into Gaza that we were labeling it a genocide. So we're already knowing this, how the story was going to end before it even began.
12: So you were involved in these protests. And then what began to change your mind about them?
17: The movement became about ourselves, and it became very radicalized. At one of our protests, it got out of hand. They broke into the Stanford University's president's office, and they spray painted very disgusting things such as death to America, death to Israel, pigs taste best when dead. When I saw this graffiti, I looked for Gaza. Where was Palestine in any of those words? And I was very confused on what our mission was.
10: As a result, authorities charged 12 students with felonies while the university suspended other students.
17: And so that made me take a step back and reflect on, like, at what point did the pro-Palestine movement become an anti-Israel one, an anti-American one? And so luckily this space allowed me to receive an invitation October 2024, I received an email from my now best friend inviting non-Jewish students to bear witness to the Nova Music Festival exhibit in Los Angeles.
10: Still very pro-Palestine, Thomas decided to visit the exhibit.
17: And I mainly wanted to go see like the Zionist propaganda. And so I went and I didn't find any. I found phones and half-written messages. And in that exhibit, it was just grotesque how Hamas brutally murdered people my age.
10: While it provoked curiosity and questions, Thomas felt she had no one to ask.
17: I took a step back, and then the people that had went to that exhibit were invited to go to Israel. And so I spent 10 days in Israel, and I learned so much. And it was incredible. I didn't realize, you know, over the 2 years I was protesting, I never spoken to an Israeli, you know? And on our fourth day there, we had a missile, and I just thought how ironic. I was, you know, calling for the divestment of these systems I'm now praying for to protect me.
10: That happened in March 2025. CBN News met Thomas during her third trip here with IsraelAmbassadors.com. Recently, they visited the Nova Festival site.
17: One of our first days here was visiting the Nova Music Festival site. To see the names, the faces, they all look like people I knew. They look like, you know, my classmates, my peers, they could have been my own friends. It could have been me.
10: Thomas believes to truly change someone's mind, it's important to put aside politics and maintain a human connection. She feels her new Jewish friends did that.
17: If you want people to change and have an advocate, we have to build off-ramps off of radicalization so we don't shame them into silence. Because many people, some of my opinions were incorrect and wrong, and they still welcomed me with open arms.
10: That helped her put together a message for young people in America.
17: It's so easy to bring our Western perspective and apply it to this Middle Eastern region, and it's so complicated. And so in the West, we think of things in black and white, and here it's just so much gray. So I just say just to slow down and listen to people's stories and their perspectives, because oftentimes we can talk about facts and history and debates and things like that, but that's not what changed my mind. It wasn't a debate. It wasn't an argument. It was instead listening to people's perspectives and their stories.
10: Julie Stahl, CBN News, Jerusalem. Analysis when we come back, a fresh blast of anti-Semitism from Qatar, and a look at Israel's booming economy.
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12: Well, you know, Taryn Thomas, from our last story, she, besides being an amazing woman of God.
25: Amazing. Yeah, she was.
12: Yeah, she goes to Stanford University. So who funds Stanford University? $775 million from Qatar. And it's one of the highest recipients of Qatari money. And it's the fourth university in the States, the education department says, that receives money, fourth highest, from countries of concern.
25: Oh, that's a big designation. How does one become a country of concern?
12: Well, this could give us a hint. The head of one of their main newspapers, Jabal al-Harmi. He recently put on X, "Oh God, the Jews have transgressed and acted tyrannically and spread corruption on earth. Oh God, disperse their unity and divide their gathering and remove their existence from the earth. Oh God, soon, without delay." That's pretty bad.
25: Yeah, country of concern.
12: Yeah, sounds like genocide to me. Sounds like they're wanting genocide. And by the way, where what's translated, oh God, it is Allah. Mm. So it's not the same God we're talking about.
25: No.
12: That's for sure.
25: That's right.
12: Yeah, so, you know, this is a big deal.
25: Yeah, it is.
12: This is a very big deal. Qatar is involved in so many things. They're giving money to so many different places. And it's a very bad thing.
25: Well, and Stanford is one of our key institutions, especially for the tech community and for some of the biggest companies that are being formed right now in the United States. They're coming out of Stanford.
12: Right. And here you have all this money coming from a foreign entity that basically is against the principles and the morals of the United States. So anyway, but you have some good news for us, don't you?
25: Well, I do, Julie. I've got a story coming up this coming Friday that I'm really excited about. I got to interview a guy named Michael Furtick. I've interviewed him once before. He's a venture capitalist. Let's roll a clip here and hear from Michael, and then I'll give you some more information.
2: For reasons of political bends, propaganda, anti-Semitism, or otherwise, or just mistake, there are people who want to put the brakes on anything to do with Israel. And that could be academic research or collaboration. That could be investment. Now, let me tell you what we've experienced in our conversation with counterparties and different parties about is investing in Israel and so forth. The people who were not going to invest in Israel before October 7th and the war are not going to invest now.
25: Yeah, so spoiler alert. The good news is that Michael Furtick's organization, which is called Verdict Capital, is doubling down, actually tenfold, their investment in Israeli startups and Israeli tech.
12: Oh,
25: that's a big number. He's raised hundreds of millions of dollars, and he's bringing in 10% of his entire portfolio of money that he's raised from the United States to invest specifically in Israeli tech. He's a really exciting entrepreneur. In the same story, I get to interview a guy named Gabe Groisman. Now, Gabe is also an entrepreneur, but he's a bridge builder between Israeli tech startups and the U.S. government. And he reveals all kinds of incredible information about the amount of help or the amount of support that Israeli companies are actually bringing to the United States in way of jobs, in way of taxes, and of course, in way of investment. So it's a really interesting story, but the crux of it is simply this. The Israeli economy is resilient, continues to be resilient. Never bet against Israel. Feels like there might be some prophecy mixed in there somewhere.
12: I was going to say, does that maybe sound like God's blessing Israel?
25: I would say so. I mean, another stat that still blows my mind and actually hurts my pocketbook is the Israeli shekel. We're talking 25% stronger year over year. So for those of us paid in dollars living in Israel, it's a little tight. But it's incredible the resilience of the shekel versus the dollar. The stock market, I also interview Ambassador Huckabee, one of our favorites, of course. He always has incredible things to say. Well, he says, look out the window. There are cranes everywhere, and the stock market's up 100%. So never bet against Israel.
12: That's right. Never curse them either.
25: No, I would say that's not a good idea.
12: Yeah.
10: Still ahead, Signs of the Times. Author Christian Widener talks about the end of days.
6: War and the trauma of living under missile fire take a toll on the spirit. As a former war correspondent and embedded reporter, I can vouch for the fact that war changes you. But it doesn't have to be forever. CBN Israel helps Israelis in need every day with trauma counseling, food, shelter, and more.
18: Thanks to CBN, I was able to bring the caravan here, already provide an extra 30 hours of therapy that weren't provided before. So whether some of those are groups of three kids, it's already times three for those groups. And whether it's one-on-one for the kids, though, we think that it's more important to give them the one-on-one. That in itself is huge because we lack therapists and we lack the facilities. And the animal-assisted therapy is super helpful. And to be able to bring the animals to them is bringing not just therapy, but it's bringing a really unique and successful type of therapy.
6: If you want to be a part of what CBN is doing in Israel, go to cbnisrael.org. Thank you.
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12: Prophecy isn't just about figuring out when the end will come. Christian Widener says it should change how we live right now, and he calls believers to repent and put God first.
25: Our bureau chief Chris Mitchell spoke with him about the converging signs that imply the last days are near. Here's that conversation.
20: Christian Widener, thanks for joining us. You've written 2 books about prophecy, one called The Temple Revealed, the other one called Witnessing the End. Just from a broad 30,000-foot view, are we in the last days, and why do you think so?
21: Yes, Chris, thank you for having me on. I really do think we are in the last days. There's a number of things that we were told to look at in prophecy and reasons that we might suspect that these are the last days. One that many people know about is the parable of the fig tree and the last generation. If we see Israel as the birth of that, you know, and the budding of that fig tree, then that would point us to, like, that this could be the last days. The oldest sort of tradition of Christians about when the Lord would return is actually when the world was 6,000 years old. Because just like the earth was created in 6 days, and a day is like 1,000 years, and 1,000 years are like a day, They taught that the Lord would return back after the sixth day, after 6,000 years. And then it explains the idea of a 1,000-year millennium. Why? Because that's that's a Sabbath rest, And that's why there would be one day. And we're really close to about 6,000 years of biblical history. And, you know, if we connect sort of the genealogies in the Bible with archaeology, we get, yes, we're very close to about 6,000 years right now. And then there's another sort of decree to restore and rebuild Jerusalem in the 1500s by Sultan Suleiman. And there's actually decrees at the moat around the Tower of David and at the plaza of the temple. And so looking at that, it's also pointing to this present time that we're in, saying that, yes, I think, you know, that the day of the Lord is drawing near. And there's even 2 jubilees that are hidden in Scripture that, you know, a lot of people are wondering, when could the years of Jubilee be? A lot of people have thought even potentially 2025 is a year of Jubilee because of the book of Jubilees. But there are 2 there in Scripture that point to 2027 actually being another Jubilee that's coming up. And so there's things that are coming very quickly and converging with all the stuff that's happening around us that I think we really need to take into account. So I've put those together and show how they're all kind of coming together in this time that we're in. And a sober warning that maybe we should be lifting our heads, and because I think our Lord's return is drawing near.
20: Yeah, when he said, when all these things happen, lift up your head, because when things are drawing nigh. So what is the consequence? What are the implications for us as believers?
21: So the night is coming when no one can work. You know, are we really ready for the Lord's return? Do we love this world too much? And, you know, anything that we love first before the Lord is an idol. Mm-hmm. And so, you know, returning to loving the Lord first is also about getting our heart in line and ready for our lives to be about His kingdom. And I think that's something that those 5 wise virgins, you know, there's a parable of 10 virgins. 5 were wise and 5 were foolish. 5 were ready and 5 weren't. And I think this is a time to just, you know, trim our wicks, to clean up our lives, to repent of sin, and to make sure that we're ready for the Lord, because if He's coming soon, then, you know, we really do want to make sure that we've, you know, got our life together and in line, and we're living according to the way we should walk.
9: Yeah. Any final thoughts? And how can people get your books?
21: Oh, so my books are available at endtimesbrian.com. So you can find them also on Amazon.com. You can even download free PDFs of my books. So I try to make those available to everybody, you know, anywhere around the world. It's just, you know, these are days to really take seriously the warnings to watch for the Lord's return. I think that's actually the most neglected command that Jesus gave, is to watch, therefore watch, so that when we see these things that we will know that his return is coming close. And with all the things going on today, I think, yes, it's definitely a good time to be watching.
9: Yeah, great words and sober reminding of reminder of where we are right now.
21: Thank you, Chris.
9: Thanks so much, Bishop.
21: Yeah.
12: That's all for this edition of Jerusalem Dateline. Thanks for joining us.
25: Remember to follow Jerusalem Dateline on social media, and please keep praying for wisdom for our leaders, President Trump and Prime Minister Netanyahu.
12: Pray also for the protection of Israel and for the peace of Jerusalem. And remember, the God who's watching

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7: This week on Christian World News, devastation in Nepal. A torrent of mud and water from a melting glacier sweeps through villages and towns. As victims struggle to recover, international help is on the way. Plus, long gas lines and sky-high inflation. As Iran's economy falters, regular citizens are struggling to get by. We'll tell you how the people and the church are dealing with the pressure. And it all started with online worship. Soon, this woman was walking through the church doors. See how digital ministry is leading to real-life connection. Welcome to Christian World News. I'm Lori Johnson. The wall of rock and ice that swept through parts of Nepal started with a landslide and glacier collapse high in the Himalayan mountains. Families of the missing continue to hold out hope, while international aid groups mobilize to help the victims. CBN News correspondent Dale Hurd reports.
8: Rescuers pulled out survivors caked in mud as an urgent search continued for survivors in Nepal and Tibet. After catastrophic flash floods swept away entire villages and devastated communities, more than 1,500 people are missing, including 90 Americans. In New York, families held a candlelight vigil as they waited for word on their loved ones. One man shared this video of his brother who planned his trip to Nepal for years.
9: I know that when we see the videos of the devastation that has been done, it's very painful, but we are hopeful, we are positive, we are trying, we are praying for his safe return.
8: Also missing, a couple from New Jersey in the region for a religious retreat. A Virginia woman says her husband and 9 other men had set out on a trek from Nepal to Tibet before the flood and have not been heard from since.
10: So it's 48 hours. What are they? Where are they?
8: A family from North Carolina shared a post on Instagram asking for help locating this missing couple. Geologists believe the disaster started with a massive landslide and glacier collapse high in the Himalayas, displacing more than 100 million cubic meters of ice, rock, and debris.
11: There's already loose rock material or an unstable glacier up in the mountain that then is being triggered and contributes material to these downstream mud flows.
8: 22 Americans were believed to be inside this building when it was erased by a 150-foot wall of water moving at 40 miles per hour. Satellite imagery shows nothing left. These construction workers made it to safety. Meanwhile, Nepal police issued a fresh alert that a dam on the Tibet side has burst. And China says a dam created by the landslide is at high risk of breaching, which could send a second wall of water through the valley. The State Department is pledging $500,000 to support emergency efforts. Operation Blessing has mobilized a global disaster response team and is in contact with partners on the ground preparing to assist in their efforts. Dale Hurd, CBN News.
7: Diego Traverso is Senior Director of Operation Blessing's Global Disaster Relief. He's leading a team to Nepal. Diego, what can you tell us about the conditions on the ground in Nepal? What are the greatest needs, and how will Operation Blessing try to meet those needs?
12: Hey, thank you for having me.

0: me on the show. I think one of the key points right here is how to gain access to the disaster area. The roads are being cutted off. You know, we have great partners on the ground in Nepal. We've been working with them for many years since before the earthquake in 2015. I personally lived there with my family for 2 years after the earthquake, working for Operation Blessing. And as I said, I think right now the priority is to let the rescue teams to do their work. We're getting together right now. My team is getting together from all over. We even deployed in Venezuela, as you know, for many months already. And we're pulling all the resources that we have globally from the U.S., from Mexico, and from other parts of the world, too, to get together, land in Kathmandu in a few hours, and start putting together our operations. You know, from Kathmandu, we're going to gain resources and start strengthening the operations of the local church and the local nonprofit that we work with.
1: Wow, it's such a huge project logistically. And as you mentioned, getting to the disaster area is going to be so hard. You mentioned some of the partners you're working with. Can you elaborate on that? Who's helping you?
0: Yeah. Compassionate Hands of Nepal is one of our main partners in the area. We worked with them many years ago, and through the years with Orphans Promise from CBN and Operation Blessing. Also, we're straining up the operations with some of the staff that we have in India. So we're, as it's like assembly, you know, putting it together, a group, an international group, to support the operations that already the partner have in Nepal. They've been sending us some pictures and videos and some reports. They've been trying to gain access to the ground zero, but ground zero is such a just a term, you know, because the area is so huge, devastated. The whole river, which is like hundreds of kilometers down from the mountains, are affected. It's not only one village, it's multiple small villages also affected. So I do believe that the work is, we're going to have plenty of work, you know, there to support many different communities that were affected.
1: So it looks like the people in Nepal, from the sound bites we just saw, are lovely, and you worked there for a while. Can you tell us about the Christian church in Nepal?
0: I think I always think about Nepal as one of my favorite countries in the world. And it's not because of God's creation and the beauty that involves, you know, the Everest, the Himalayas and all that, but it's the people. The people is such a kind people, compassionate, generous too. And I experienced that. I lived there for 2 years building homes, creating some water filtration systems and all that with Operation Blessing. And it's something that the church, I feel, is one of the, such a committed church. You know, I have great friends there from missionary groups, from YWAM, and from different churches. And I'm so excited to be back in the land that I love so much and to be part of this relief mission and see how we can strengthen up the church, the local church. For us, it's not just humanitarian. You know, giving a plate of food or a solar lamp or a water system is just an excuse. Mm-hmm. Why we go there is because we want to share the love of God, the love of Jesus that have for the Nepalese.
1: Right. Well, we will be praying for your mission and for the people of Nepal. Diego Traverso of Operation Blessing, thanks for joining us.
0: Thank you so much.
1: Turning to the Caribbean nation of Haiti, where gang members in Port-au-Prince set fire to an evangelical church during a violent rampage recently. According to the United Nations, at least 47 people died in the violence, many of whom were Christians. The armed men also kidnapped more than 50 people and are holding them hostage. The UN General Secretary said 22 victims reportedly were executed in a church compound where they sought shelter. Coming up, high inflation, long gas lines, and shortages as Iran's people suffer from the war. We'll update you on the church and the spread of the gospel.
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4: Welcome back to Christian World News. The United States is targeting Iran's economy and countries that do business with the regime. Inside Iran, the economic crisis is reaching a critical point, and ordinary citizens are paying the price. The country's currency, the rial, has plunged to a record low, while inflation is running at 87%.
5: Last year, since the 12-day war, business has kept crashing and stalling. Everyone is like me. We've been barely getting by.
4: There are reports it's even harder for the church, which is being targeted by the regime. John Cerniglia is president of Sat7 USA, a ministry that broadcasts the gospel to the Middle East and North Africa via satellite TV. He joins us now for more. John, we're seeing Iranian citizens struggling during the war. What is it like inside the country right now?
6: Yeah, well, of course, Christians are being persecuted, and we're reminded, Jesus reminds us to expect this as we choose to follow him. As Americans, it's hard for us to fathom it, but our Iranian brothers and sisters actually expect it. And a piece of good news is that the church is responding with great spiritual maturity. People are worshiping together, they're praying for each other, they're helping their neighbors, even as they're starving themselves, lacking food for their family.
4: So you are, of course, broadcasting the gospel into Iran. What has been the response to the message of Christ, especially since the war began?
6: Yeah, so we reach an estimated 500,000 Iranians every day. We're producing about 250 television episodes a week, and we actually host 4 live private Zoom meetings a week for Iranians for worship and Bible study and fellowship together. And we're hearing through the inbound calls we receive, we're hearing the number one fear, understandably, is death. People are terrified because they're in the middle of a war.
4: And they have good reason to be terrified of death. We hear that people are turning from Islam and mosques that are actually closing. Is that correct?
6: Well, we have a mix of viewers who were born into Christian homes and, of course, can't practice their faith openly, which is why they turn to satellite television. And we have people calling us every day who are learning about Jesus. And, of course, we know in biblical history that in times of conflict, in times of war, in times of poverty, people are drawn to the Lord, and we celebrate that, and we give thanks for that, and it's our job to disciple them on their new journey as they follow Jesus.
4: So how can we pray for our brothers and sisters in Iran?
6: Yeah, great question. I'm reminded of Psalm 46. God is our refuge and our strength, our ever-present help in trouble. Our viewers in Iran are asking us to pray very specifically. Pray that God be their refuge and their shield, against war, of course, against harm. Pray that God protect the innocent in the midst of war. Pray that God will comfort the brokenhearted. We have viewers whose family members have been killed in the protests. And pray for justice and freedom for all 92 million Iranian people.
4: We will be indeed praying for them and for your mission as well. John Cerniglia, president of Sat7 USA, thanks so much for your insights.
6: Thanks for having us.
4: Up next, this woman started watching the Sunday service online. Soon, she was walking through the church doors. See how digital ministry is leading to real-life connection.
7: Something has been happening on campuses across the nation.
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4: Welcome back. After years of falling church attendance, researchers say it's now back on the rise. And across the United States, congregations are using digital ministry to stay connected. One church in Norfolk, Virginia, is showing how that outreach works. Charlene Aaron reports.
19: Kingdom Embassy Ministries worships in the sanctuary and online in order to reach people beyond its walls. Pastor Gerald Thompson says this digital push started prior to the pandemic.
20: We prayed and God directed us to do more digital and streaming. Mostly it was prayer. And we didn't know COVID was coming, but we got the equipment.
19: When COVID closed church doors, that early push helped Kingdom Embassy keep members connected, including those who could not attend in person.
21: We have a plethora of all ages here. Our more senior member is about 92 years old, and she's not able to attend church. I think that's the biggest thing for us, is to ensure that they feel connected.
19: Churches nationwide are still working to make this happen. A Hartford Institute report found median in-person worship attendance rose to about 70 adults in 2025, from 65 before the pandemic.
20: The process is we're able to bring members online. We created our own app. We have our own digital space where our members can community online and they can join there. The idea is to continue to spread the gospel online or all the different types of devices.
19: And for some, online viewership can eventually bring them into the building. During COVID, Mia Knight watched different churches online. Then a friend told her about Kingdom Embassy.
22: And I started watching online, and my spirit was in agreement what I was hearing.
19: Knight decided to check out the service in person.
22: What I saw online was what I experienced when I walked through the door, that kindness, that love, that care. When I came into the building, I could still sense that same presence. So I feel like even watching online, that was like a precursor to where God was about to place me.
19: And that's the goal for church leaders, real connection, not just online views. Executive Pastor Rosalind Thompson says that connection has expanded to reach families overseas.
21: We actually have a family. They live here in the United States, but they're from Tanzania. And so they started watching us during COVID on TikTok. They have their family members who are still in Tanzania watching the services and interacting.
19: Leaders add those online connections can also become moments of prayer, encouragement, and belonging.
21: We get inbox messages from people who talk about, man, you know, what y'all talked about today, I needed that. And I think that that gives a face. And again, you know, we never see those faces, but what we do know is that there are people on the other side of that camera who need to hear about the Lord.
19: Leaders still believe, however, that digital cannot replace the sanctuary experience.
1: You don't feel the subwoofer, you don't feel the kick, or, you know, the cheering, the praise, and, you know, worship from other people. So being in person can definitely give you that push that you need that we sometimes don't know that we need.
19: That's the delicate balance for many churches, using digital ministry to meet people where they are while still working to bring them into the community.
2: I think the biggest thing is just we're doing His will, and His will is being done. Jesus says, you know, go into all the earth. He didn't tell you how. And obviously, we're doing it digitally.
19: For churches like Kingdom Embassy, the mission remains the same. Leaders maintain digital ministry is not a replacement for church. It's an invitation. Charlene Aaron, CBN News.
4: 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The study also showed that most people, 58%, read just a few verses at a time instead. 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
8: Finally this week, Dolly Parton gave her family and millions of fans the belief that anything is possible. The legendary performer who rose from poverty to become an American icon passed away on August 25th. Her family revealed that she died after a brief battle with cancer. As Kelly Wright reports, Dolly leaves a legacy of faith, hope, and love.
9: The Empire State Building's tower all lit up in pink to honor Dolly Parton, who died at her home at age 80. Around the world, people are giving tribute to the country music legend. Her nephew made the announcement of Dolly's death on Instagram.
10: Dolly has lived in the light and is in the arms of Jesus, surely met by Carl, her parents, and countless others who have watched her and longed for her to meet them in the heavens.
9: Dolly is remembered for her remarkable life as an iconic singer, songwriter, and actor. Years ago, she spoke with CBN's Ephraim Graham about her incredible journey from poverty in the hills of East Tennessee to becoming a global superstar. She explained that she started singing in her grandfather's church. That gave her a foundation of faith.
11: It's very important. It has served me so well through the years to believe in those scriptures, like through God, all things are possible. You know, that's still a biggie to me today. Even when I'm having, you know, problems, I always, you know, when I think that somebody says, oh, you'll never be able to get pull that off. You'll never do this. Yes, I can, because through God, all things are possible. But I really lean on my faith.
9: Her faith fueled a passion to do more beyond music and films. She used her fame and fortune to help children around the world through Imagination Library, which has given away more than 300 million books. She created it as a tribute to her father, who never learned to read.
11: Now, he was one of the wisest men I've ever known, but I knew in my heart this inability to read probably kept him from seeing all his dreams come true. So inspiring kids to love to read became my passion and my mission.
9: Renowned eye surgeon Dr. Ming Wang, who treated Dolly with LASIK surgery, became a friend of more than 20 years. He remembers how she helped him in his charitable work.
12: She also really helped our Sight Foundation. We had this foundation to help blind orphan children from around the world with a technology that I have invented called placenta contact lens to help these blind orphan children restore their eyesight, to bring them out of darkness. And the Dolly really being instrumental in helping our Sight Foundation.
9: Wang says in a world filled with so much division over politics, race, religion, and more, Dolly brought people together through her music and her faith.
12: Her ultimate legacy is to remind us we're all God's children. We're all Americans. We all can work together. We all can love each other and work together.
9: President Trump posted on Truth Social about the passing of Dolly Parton. He stated, "This is a true loss for millions of people. There has never been anyone like her and never will. In her honor, I am lowering the American flag throughout the United States for a one-week period. Rest in peace, Dolly. The world loves you." That from President Trump. At the White House, Kelly Wright, CBN News.
8: She will be missed. Well, that's all the time we have for this edition of Christian World News. I'm Lori Johnson. Thanks for joining us this week. Until next week, goodbye and God bless you. We'll be right back.
7: A nation in a fight for its existence becomes a model of hope, community, and innovation. So how does Israel thrive despite its constant struggles?
13: I think Israel may be the most resilient country in the world.
7: From integrating youth into national service to companies supporting working parents.
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19: It's an American history story, and it's relevant for everybody.
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23: Welcome to the 700 Club. Iran is responding to U.S. military strikes with attacks of its own against several Gulf states. President Donald Trump warns the U.S. will deliver increased and more severe strikes in response.
24: The president also said he's not interested in returning to the bargaining table. Meanwhile, the U.S. economic campaign against Iran is crippling its economy. Julie Stahl reports from Jerusalem.
25: The U.S. military says it has completed its latest strikes on Iranian military targets in response to Iranian attacks on commercial ships and American forces in the region. President Trump said the strikes targeted Iranian radar sites, but Iran claims the missiles hit civilian areas, including a wedding. The Pentagon replied, "We are aware of the reports. The U.S. military never targets civilians." Iran's Revolutionary Guard responded by firing ballistic missiles at a U.S. base in Jordan near the Gulf of Aqaba. Jordan says it intercepted 10 of the 13 missiles and three fell in remote areas. U.S. officials say there have been no reported casualties. And early Wednesday, sirens sounded in Kuwait City as Iran launched missiles toward Gulf countries, but no one was hurt. Other attacks targeted the UAE and the Kurdish territory in northern Iraq. President Trump warned of more and harsher strikes in return. Back in Washington, Senator John Kennedy says Iran's leadership can't be trusted.
26: You can't take their word for anything. We have totally degraded that country. It's held together with duct tape and spit.
25: The pressure is being felt inside Iran. Iran's president says foreign trade has contracted by about 35% because of U.S. sanctions and the blockade. Long lines at gas stations are another sign of the crisis. U.S. Treasury Secretary Scott Bessent says the economic pressure is working.
27: In 2 years, the Strait of Hormuz will be like a worthless piece of water.
25: Bessent says oil will increasingly move through land-based pipelines. He says Iran is also struggling to pay government employees and troops.
27: They're having to print money at the central bank. When everyone says, well, sanctions don't work, I can tell you sanctions plus a blockade work.
25: John Cerniglia, president of Sat7 USA, spoke with CBN News.
28: The church is responding with great spiritual maturity. They're helping their neighbors even as they're starving themselves, lacking food for their family.
25: Iran's president says diplomacy is still an option.
1: Iran continues to view diplomacy and negotiations as the primary way to resolve disputes.
25: He says Iran is ready to return to the ceasefire deal reached with the United States in June if Washington doesn't. But President Trump says he's not interested in returning to the bargaining table. He posted on social media, "I couldn't care less if they sign a worthless agreement." Russia is backing Tehran, President Vladimir Putin telling his Iranian counterpart on Tuesday.
2: Russia stands in solidarity with the Iranian people.
25: The U.S. Embassy in Jerusalem is warning Americans across the Middle East to exercise caution, saying there is potential for unforeseen escalation. Julie Stahl, CBN News, Jerusalem.
23: Well, the president is recognizing that any treaty Iran signs, any agreement they sign, they will not keep. That's been their pattern for decades now. In every attempt to try to keep them from obtaining a nuclear weapon, they've always gone underground with it or behind the scenes with it. They've blocked the nuclear inspectors for decades. And it's wonderful to see a true awakening in the administration that what exactly we're dealing with. An entrenched ideology, the Republican Guard with 2,000 generals trying to maintain, desperately maintain control. They know if they lose control of that government, the next thing that will happen is their lives are in danger. That population that has been repressed for so long, five revolutions in the past 15 years, you look at that detail and you go, yes, I understand why they want to hold on to power so desperately. In other news, a battle is underway as a surrogate mother fights to keep custody of the child the parents told her to abort. Charlene Aaron has that story and more from the CBN newsroom. Charlene?
3: Gordon, when doctors detected a heart condition in the baby, the surrogate mother refused to have an abortion, even though her contract required it at the couple's request. Now, as the newborn fights for his life, both sides are fighting for parental rights. Lori Johnson brings us the story.
4: After struggling to have a baby, California couple Nasheen Gilkar and Omar Ahmed conceived one through in vitro fertilization. They then arranged to pay McKenna West, who lived in Alaska, to have the embryo implanted in her uterus as a surrogate. West agreed to carry the child through birth and give it to the couple.
5: Around the 20th week of pregnancy, doctors detected a serious heart defect in the unborn child. Citing a clause in their contract, the biological parents asked McKenna to abort the child. She refused.
4: Doctors diagnosed the unborn baby with hypoplastic left heart syndrome, which can be treated with surgery soon after birth, followed by two more operations later. 70% live to age one, and of that group, 90% live to adolescence. Of those, 31% live to age 35 with no heart transplant, longer if they receive one.
6: I felt hopeful for sure. I knew that it wasn't a death sentence of a diagnosis. I personally know somebody whose daughter had the same diagnosis, and she's going to be 16 soon.
4: West reached out to Live Action, and the pro-life group helped her get to Texas, where abortion is banned. Attorney General Ken Paxton then issued an order requiring hospitals to provide life-saving care to the child. West successfully gave birth August 12th. She calls him Gabriel, and his biological parents named him Rumi. Soon after, he underwent open-heart surgery and remains in critical condition. Both sides are in a custody dispute in a Texas courtroom. West seeking to reverse a California court's restraining order against her that also declared Gilkar and Ahmed as parents. In court, Gilkar said, "She's trying to take him from us. He's our child. He's the love of our lives." She also told the court she did not regret the decision to ask for an abortion. West's attorney asked Gilkar, "Would you trust someone to care for your child that wanted your child dead?" and West testifying, he is here and he has a birthday because of the fight I put up. Judge Ashley Wysocki extended the temporary restraining order and did not make a custody ruling, which could come any day now. Meanwhile, Gilcar and Ahmed are suing West for $100,000 over breach of contract for not aborting the baby at their request. Lori Johnson, CBN News.
3: The jury in the Lindsay Clancy trial continues its fifth day of deliberations today. She is the mother who admitted to killing three of her children. And the defense argues postpartum psychosis prevented her from knowing right from wrong. Tuesday, the jury announced that they could not reach a unanimous decision, but the judge ordered them to keep trying. He can declare a mistrial, which would likely mean Clancy would be tried again or the two sides might agree to a plea bargain. Meanwhile, a Utah judge ruled that the man accused of murdering Charlie Kirk will go to trial and could face the death penalty if convicted. The judge sided with prosecutors who said there is overwhelming evidence that 23-year-old suspect Tyler Robinson shot Kirk and that he knew he endangered the lives of countless others at the crowded event. While Gulf Coast residents are dealing with the remnants of Tropical Storm Edward, it made landfall along the Texas-Louisiana border, packing winds topping 60 miles an hour, triggering tens of thousands of power outages. Flooding also an issue, as much as 17 inches of rain fell in 12 hours in Hardin County. Meanwhile, in the Northeast, severe storms soaked parts of Pennsylvania to New York. One man lived to tell the story of being struck by a lightning bolt, which knocked him to the ground.
7: It was such a surreal experience. My feet were severely in pain, numbing. I felt like I was walking on balloons. That's how I felt. My feet were so swollen.
3: Sadly, two others died from lightning in Florida. Now to the aftermath of the disaster in Nepal, the death toll now tops 1,100, with nearly 4,000 people still missing. Crews continue to search for some 600 hydropower workers who might be alive in air pockets in mud-filled tunnels. The UN's humanitarian agency says access to the region is the main challenge, with more than 40 bridges destroyed. CBN's Operation Blessing is in Nepal, helping bring aid to victims. The team joined with local partners to assemble and distribute hygiene kits for families affected by the disaster. The kits include essential items like soap, wet wipes, sanitary pads, toothbrushes, and solar lamps. Team members drove about 3 hours to give out the kits at a local school that's serving as a temporary shelter for those who have lost their homes.
8: Remember, these families, they lost everything. Everything. They have no clothes, no home. 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And Operation Blessing is stepping up to support them, to meet them up where the need is. Right now, they need food. They need water. They need hygiene kits. We're packing these hygiene kits. It's a multiple hygiene kit for a family of four.
3: Operation Blessing India is working to send a medical team to Nepal in coming days. And we thank God Operation Blessing is there making a difference. 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
24: Well, up next, college campuses have been ground zero for anti-Semitism. Now, the problem is festering in elementary and high schools, and some students say they're too afraid to go to class. See what's being done to protect them coming up. Plus, a love letter to America from the pen of a British rabbi. What he can teach us about our own history ahead on today's 700 Club.
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23: Well, after the October 7th attack, schools across America saw a disturbing jump in anti-Semitic incidents. Those cases have declined now on college campuses. Yet a recent report shows no significant drop in K-12 schools. This raises increased concerns for safety of Jewish students. Well, CBN correspondent Tara Mergener reports.
16: For years, college campuses have dominated the conversation about anti-Semitism, often amid protests over the war in Gaza.
17: They should stop investing in this genocide.
29: We're here to maintain a presence and to demand that the university divest.
16: Now the spotlight is shifting to America's elementary and secondary schools.
30: Anti-Semitic graffiti found in three public schools in East Greenwich.
31: Multiple organizations in Cobb County are pushing for an anti-hate curriculum at schools.
32: Accusations of anti-Semitism aren't going away in one rural Hudson Valley town.
16: While anti-Semitic incidents reported on college campuses fell 66% in 2025, the Anti-Defamation League shows anti-Semitic incidents in non-Jewish K-12 schools remaining steady.
33: In 2025, we had 825 incidents reported. In 2024, 860. So that's a concerning trend to us, that the K-12 space still seems to be a hotspot. A lot of our incidents, more than 50%, are still swastikas.
16: Recent cases have not been limited to hate symbols.
34: I was really shocked because he said he would beat me up, but I didn't think that he was telling the truth until he got up and started to punch me.
35: I am terrified of going to school. I saw them in the hallways after I found out that I was on the hit list, and I had to run to the bathroom to throw up.
16: For some advocates, this lack of a significant decline in incidents indicates a broader problem across the education system.
36: We should all be very concerned because this is taking place, in my opinion, inside the major elementary school systems in the country, primary school systems, but it's also endemic in our secondary education in colleges and universities across the country.
16: K-12 figures are drawing increased congressional attention, with some lawmakers insisting school officials have allowed the problem to grow.
37: Administrative malaise or even prejudice at the school, district, and state level has allowed anti-Semitism to fester and even become normalized.
16: Federal agencies are also taking action. The Education Department's Office for Civil Rights has opened investigations involving Baltimore City Public Schools, Bay County School District in Florida, and the New York City Department of Education. And the Justice Department has entered into a voluntary settlement agreement with the Concord-Carlisle Regional School District in Massachusetts, requiring it to update harassment policies, investigate complaints, train staff, and accept federal oversight. Philadelphia has become one of the highest-profile cases.
0: The School District of Philadelphia is under investigation by Congress for anti-Semitism allegations.
16: A separate Education Department review found the district failed to show it properly handled most reported incidents.
1: It's been very disheartening to see that despite having these documented incidents and concerns, despite filing formal complaints to the school district, those incidents have largely been met with inaction or strictly boilerplate messages.
16: The district agreed to new training, reporting procedures, and federal monitoring under Title VI, which bars discrimination in federally funded schools. Critics, however, say it did not address concerns over what's being taught in the classroom.
2: But as often the case with these Title VI complaints, they don't actually get to the larger ideological problems that are happening in the curricula. They tackle the incidents of harassment and bullying that target Jewish students.
16: Philadelphia is not the only district under congressional scrutiny.
3: The House investigation also covers Berkeley Unified School District in California and Fairfax County Public Schools in Virginia. Lawmakers are examining the three districts' responses to alleged anti-Semitic harassment. Federal officials also opened a separate civil rights investigation into Fairfax County in 2022.
16: States are also responding. Texas, Arkansas, Oklahoma, and Tennessee have adopted measures addressing anti-Semitism in public education. California has created a state anti-Semitism prevention position to help develop training and educational resources for school personnel. While supporters say the measures could better protect Jewish students, some legal scholars demand efforts to combat anti-Semitism must also protect First Amendment rights.
4: But would we want a world in which no one on campus can speak, teach, or write about Israel? This, too, would create a very grave First Amendment problems by again conditioning the continued receipt of federal funds on the institutional suppression of anti-Zionist speech.
16: Still, First Amendment protections do not eliminate schools' civil rights obligations. Under Title VI, schools must respond when anti-Semitic harassment creates a hostile environment.
33: So Title VI of the Civil Rights Law is what applies to schools and campuses. And they have to create safe, welcoming environments. And even protected speech sometimes can rise to the level of a hostile environment.
16: Backers of the new policy say the test now is whether school districts can turn those policies into real protection for Jewish students. On Capitol Hill, I'm Tara Mergener, CBN News.
23: Well, the battle shouldn't be over free speech. The battle should be over this kind of display of hatred. And specifically targeting students. We heard a student in that piece saying, I didn't believe the bully was actually going to attack me until he stood up and started punching me. Well, that is a level of violence that is a crime. And that should never happen in a school. Students should always be protected. And I think shifting the battle into some kind of free speech battle is the absolute mistake here. You put swastikas up on a wall. You talk about Adolf Hitler. That's not free speech. That's incitement to violence. And it needs to be called out for what it is. We need to stand with the Jewish people. We need to stand with Israel. We vowed after the Holocaust, the entire civilized world vowed, not on our watch, never again. Here it is in our generation. And it's standing up again, the incredible rise of anti-Semitism. And we need to say, no, not on our watch. It's not happening. Ashley?
5: 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That's right after this. Also ahead, in the line of fire, a cop wrestles with a criminal for his own gun. Watch how he takes two bullets and lives to tell about it. That's coming up on today's 700 Club.
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5: Well, he wasn't born here and he didn't grow up here. But as a young man, Rabbi Andrew Shaul saw something in America that left a lasting impression. Now he's spending 250 days reminding us what makes this country so great.
10: Rabbi Andrew Shaul has dedicated his life to Jewish education, community, and strengthening the connection between Jews and Israel. He is the founder and CEO of 250 Days for 250 Years. It's a national educational initiative exploring 250 years of American history through the people, moments, and values that shape the country. The project's three-volume book series takes readers on a journey through America's history, one story at a time.
5: Well, we are so honored to have Rabbi Andrew Shaul with us live on the 700 Club. Welcome to the show,
11: Thank
5: Rabbi.
11: Thank you very much.
5: Yes.
11: Thank you, Ashley.
5: Okay, so you came all the way from the UK. You were born and raised in London.
11: Yeah.
5: Can you just tell us, you know, take us back to, I believe it was your childhood.
11: Childhood.
5: When you really started to just have this love for America. Can you tell us about that?
11: My father, blessed memory, he brought home a record one day. And I put it on the record player. I must have been 4 or 5 years old. Mm-hmm. And it was the music of America because it was brought out for the 200th anniversary in 1976. Mm-hmm. I don't know why, I just love that record. I played it over and over again. I think my family got fed up with me playing the record. But songs like Battle Hymn of the Republic and Old Man River and America the Beautiful just became part of my childhood. I didn't realize that 20 years later, I'd marry a beautiful American girl, the daughter of immigrants, and I moved to America and make America really part of my life.
5: Yeah, absolutely. Well, can you talk about how your background as a British rabbi, how did that maybe shape the way you've seen America over the years?
11: So when I lived here in the 1990s, I was, as a British person, I was so impressed by the patriotism and the real energy that America had. Mm-hmm. And as you noticed in the beginning, there was pictures of me with Rabbi Sacks, who was my mentor, and we did many projects in the UK, remembering 50 days, 50 years, and 60 for 60 about Israel, about the Holocaust, which taught me about the importance of using education to inspire people about their history and about their values.
5: Mm-hmm. Absolutely. Well, I mean, you also mentioned that you just remember seeing such a unity, even though there was such a, there is such a diverse population and people believing so many different things. You sensed a spirit of unity back then, but I want to ask you, do you still feel that spirit of unity today? Do you think America still has just a unifying force?
11: Absolutely. I mean, part of my job in doing this book has been to travel the nation and to speak to people all across the political spectrum.
5: Yeah.
11: And there's a real sense of people, unfortunately, social media and, you know, tells people that the extremes are in control, and they're not. Yeah. I was being driven yesterday by Dimitri, an Uber driver last night, back from synagogue here in Norfolk. Yeah. And again, he just expressed to me the need of America just to get back to, he said, normal America. Mm. America that everyone's proud of, everyone gets together. Again, there's certainly more in common that people have than they disagree on.
5: Absolutely. So the book, it's 250 days for 250 years. It breaks it down. It breaks down those 250 years in literally 250 days. You talk about so many different things and stories and people and moments that shaped America. Maybe what are some of those stories? What's like an overall theme for many of these?
11: So there's three journeys that the

0: I think one of the most beautiful parts of the book is we're working with Chicken Soup for the Soul. And Chicken Soup for the Soul very kindly have said we could use their stories in the book. So every 5 days there's a story.
1: Yeah.
0: And many of those stories, you know, sort of made me emote a lot and really connected to me. But one especially is the one that was about 9/11. How there was this tremendous sense of unity, and the stories about how somebody walking back from the devastation was given by a stranger shoes to wear because they were barefoot.
1: Wow.
0: And this idea of a complete stranger helping you. Mm. And that's really the theme of the whole project, is look around you and realize there's more, you know, people here. You share so much more than you realize.
1: Yeah, absolutely. Well, the book starts on September 9th.
0: Yeah.
1: And it goes all the way to July 4th of 2027. So next year, we just celebrated the 250th anniversary in this past July, a couple months ago. Why September 9th? Why is that date so special?
0: So it goes through the 250th year until July 4th, 2027. Yeah. And September 9th, again, we were meant to launch on July 4th. Mm-hmm. That was the obvious time. But I was told by the partners I'm working with in the civic world, you can't launch a project then because everyone's on holiday. So September 9th was, I was told, after Labor Day, it's the first day you can really launch on. And we found out, again, this really is divine providence. When I was told I had to launch on the 9th of September, I just Googled to see could anything I could link it to. And it happens on September 9th, 1776. That was the day when American Congress changed the name of the nation from United Colonies to United States of America. So that's the day of the naming of the country. So really, when I found that out, I was like, wow, God is really sort of saying this is the day you launch.
1: Absolutely.
0: And we launch on that day, and then there's a 50-day countdown till day one, October 28th, and then 250 days till July 4th, 2027.
1: That's amazing. That's amazing. That is totally the Lord, just in it all. Yeah, absolutely.
0: I really felt it at that point.
1: Oh, my goodness. Well, you say that you really want this book to be a catalyst for civic engagement. What do you mean by that?
0: I think, again, it's not just in America, it's everywhere in the world. There's so much anger out there. There's so much kind of vitriol. And I just want to make people realize, you know, this is a beautiful country, wherever you live. We every day we in the Jewish religion, and when we read Deuteronomy, v'shinantam levenecha, teach your children. So obviously in the Jewish context, that's to teach them about Jewish life, Jewish living. But I think as a country, we've got to educate people about their history. The theme of the books before I've done this with Rabbi Sacks was remember the past to build the future. But if you don't remember the past, if you don't know what your history was, your culture was, your stories were, your heroes were, how can you build the future? So to me, that's a way to unify people, because you have a shared history, a shared culture, and shared heroes that built your nation.
1: Yeah, absolutely. Last question I have for you. You know, what's your hope and prayer for the United States of America?
0: I think it's to come together. I mean, we hope that this project will reach millions of people. Mm-hmm. We want people to be studying this at homes, in churches, in synagogues, parents, grandparents, and just to make people realize they've got a shared journey, a shared culture, and to really allow people to talk to each other and say, did you read today's story? Didn't you enjoy that? What? I never knew that about that. And suddenly, because every day, everyone's on the same page. Every day, everyone is sort of reading and studying, and also it's going to be a treasure hunt as well across the nation. So people can engage in so many things to connect them to the civic journey and to this wonderful country of America.
1: Yes. Oh, my goodness. Well, Rabbi Shaul, thank you so much for this book.
0: Thank you.
1: We just truly, I mean, as an American citizen, I thank you for your love for America and your passion to, again, just bring us together like never before.
0: Thank you. And the main job now is to go on the website, to begin the journey, to sign up.
1: Absolutely.
0: And bring the millions of Americans together for this wonderful initiative.
1: Yes, Rabbi, thank you so much for being
0: Pleasure.
1: With us today.
0: Thank you.
1: And as Rabbi said, the book is called 250 Days for 250 Years, and it's available on his website, 250for250us.org. So make sure you get this for your friends and family. Gordon, over to you.
2: 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Stay tuned to see the miracle that kept him alive. 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
7: Melissa and her husband Rick have come a long way from when they met. Melissa was in real estate. Rick had been living on credit cards, trying to start a number of businesses, and was $80,000 in debt. All the while, the Hennins were tithing, and the newly married couple started working their way out of the red.
8: I think I had bought into society saying, here's what you should have. I simply asked God, do I have money before you? I asked God to forgive me instantly. I told God, whether I make a lot of money or not, I'm done striving.
7: Today, Rick and Melissa have three children and choose to live way below their means so they can help the poor. They've already built 13 orphanages and a freedom house in India.
9: What I loved about Operation Blessing is that we were really able to see the fruit of that gift.
8: Now I have the hunger to make more money so we truly can give to all of these places, because there's a lot of need out there.
10: Welcome back to the 700 Club for this CBN News break. The fastest growing Ebola outbreak ever recorded continues to ravage the Democratic Republic of Congo in Africa. The death toll now stands at over 3,000, with more than 6,100 confirmed cases. One reason cited for rapid spread is ongoing conflict in the eastern part of the country where the outbreak is happening. With schools back in session, there are concerns about transmission in classrooms. Here in the U.S., Major League Soccer fans experienced the hope of Jesus Christ at a recent Seattle Sounders game. The gospel was preached after the game during a faith and family celebration. It included worship, prayer, and a message from former Major League Soccer player Paul Arriola. He shared how his relationship with God helped him overcome family tragedies and injuries during his career. Fans also received Try Praying booklets, which shared faith stories of several professional soccer players. That's amazing. And you can always get the latest from CBN News by going to our website at cbnnews.com. Gordon and Ashley will be back with more of the 700 Club right after this.
11: ...24-year-old Solomon Bush, when the war began, he quickly signed up to fight. But at the Battle of Brandywine, a musket ball shattered his thigh. And a few days later, he was captured by the British.
12: He's right across from where the British command is in the city of Philadelphia. Bush takes it upon himself to kind of just keep watching the door.
11: One day, he heard some soldiers boasting about a letter that had been stolen from Washington's headquarters and given to a British general, revealing that there was a spy in Washington's camp.
12: He's able to identify British intelligence agents and send that information on to Washington, and Washington said this was invaluable.
11: When Bush returned to duty, he was promoted to lieutenant colonel.
13: Jewish Patriots of the American Revolution, available now.
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20: Indonesia is the largest Muslim nation in the world, both by population and geography. There, 11-year-old Rehan courageously stands up for God. It's a lesson he learned by watching Daniel do the same thing in an episode of CBN's Superbook.
21: 11-year-old Rehan was raised in a Muslim home in Indonesia.
22: I was told he had to memorize the Quran and attend an Islamic school.
21: Then a Christian Sunday school teacher invited him to visit her church. There, he learned about the Bible by watching CBN's Superbook.
22: The Superbook story I watched that day was in the beginning.
21: Rehan continued to go to Sunday school where he watched more episodes of Superbook. One day, he saw the story of Daniel.
22: He refused to worship King Darius. From that story, I learned that I wanted to be like Daniel and only worship the Lord.
21: At the end of that episode, he prayed to become a Christian.
22: I prayed, Lord Jesus, I invite you to come into my heart as Lord and Savior.
21: Rehan said he no longer attends the Islamic school and loves to share Superbook stories with his parents and sisters. He's praying that they'll become Christians too.
22: I want to say thank you to all of the people who gave us Superbook. Thank you and God bless you.
20: God bless you goes to you if you're a member of the 700 Club. Because of your faithfulness, we're able to have not just the episodes produced, not just the translation, not just the distribution, but the teams available in country in order to support all of that. It's all made possible because people care enough to give and give faithfully and give over a long period of time. That's what makes the difference, that we're able to establish all these various centers around the world. Superbook is now in 70 broadcast languages. We're doing it on television broadcast. We're doing it on social media broadcasts, on YouTube, and on the Superbook Bible app. That's now, I believe, in over 20 languages. And it's all free. We want to make the stories of the Bible available to children, and we want to make it free for them so they can get the same knowledge, the same saving knowledge that you and I have. We want to have the knowledge of God cover the earth as the waters cover the sea. Now, here's the best part. You can still be a part of it. We're still distributing. We're still trying to find new languages to translate to. We still need support for the staff. And the best thing about Superbook is there's a new audience aging into it every single year. Let's get the children of the world the stories of the Bible. Let's do it continuously until the knowledge of Him covers the earth. If you want to be a part of it, join with us. 1-800-700-7000. Just say, I want to be a member of, call that number, say, I want to be a member of the 700 Club. How much is it? 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
4: 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We have seen tremendous miracles happen as a result of these prayers. 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
0: Sean was a canine police officer with his four-legged partner, Jax. One night at 3 a.m., something went terribly wrong. And before he realized what had happened, Sean was on the pavement bleeding out.
23: I remember seeing the muzzle flash. I felt like I got punched by the Hulk. I could see all the blood, and I closed my eyes, preparing to open them up in heaven.
24: A canine officer with 10 years of experience, Sean Hull knew well the dangers that came with the job, but nothing could have prepared him for what would happen on the night of February 21st, 2021. At about 3 a.m., Sean approached a criminal in his car who'd evaded arrest just a few hours before.
23: I tell him, let me see your hands. You're under arrest. All of a sudden, he dives from the driver's seat over to the passenger side area of the car. And when I grabbed onto his arm, I got sucked into the car. It was a fight immediately.
24: The two spilled out of the car onto the pavement. As Sean struggled to subdue the criminal with one hand, he was trying to holster his gun with the other.
23: But it would not go in. I didn't feel like at that time that I was at the level of deadly force yet. I didn't feel like I had risen to the level yet of being able to take his life.
24: Sean managed to call for backup in the middle of the fight, but they were still several blocks away. On any other occasion, he'd be able to press a button on his vest to release his canine Jax from his cruiser. But the button was malfunctioning. Then he lost his gun.
23: The gun pops out of my hand. We make eye contact. And he dives, and I see his hand hit the gun. It lines up perfect with my face. I knew that I'd been hit in the face, and I knew that it was bad enough that I had bone and blood coming out. Now, I was a saved Christian. I was mentally preparing myself to leave this side of life and be at heaven's gates. But something happened, though. When I closed my eyes, I saw my wife and my two kids. And I saw them as real as anything I'm looking at right now in front of me. I literally felt like I could reach out and I could touch them. It was like when I saw that this desire to fight, this thing just came over me. The only way I know how to describe it is it was supernatural.
24: Sean opened his eyes to see the man with his gun aimed at his head. He jumped up, swinging out his arm at the moment it fired, shooting his hand.
23: I had just fallen back to the ground, and I get on the radio for the final time. And that's when I say, "Help, I'm dying." And I remember I could see on the street flashing blue and red lights coming down the road. So I knew they were showing up. I knew my help was finally there.
24: With his jaw shattered and the carotid artery on his right side severed, Sean was bleeding to death. Miraculously, an ambulance was nearby and got him to the ER without a moment to spare. He stayed conscious the whole way until he was put under for surgery.
23: The Lord put each and every piece of this puzzle together. He put every person, every piece of equipment, everything exactly where it needed to be to allow me to live that night.
24: Sean suffered a stroke and required 72 units of blood. After hours in surgery, while his loved ones prayed, he finally stabilized. He'd go on to have a dozen operations to reconstruct his jaw and left hand after losing a finger. But he recovered quickly, to which he gives all credit to God.
23: He worked through those doctors' and surgeons' hands. I should be dead from a medical standpoint, but God had other plans and worked a miracle out of this situation.
24: The shooter was apprehended shortly after fleeing the scene, and it was discovered that he dropped a gun of his own during the fight. He was sentenced to between 34 to 43 years in prison.
23: The Lord settled into my heart, "Do not be angry and do not hate. I've forgiven him for what he did to me, and that's my hope and prayer for him, is that he will come to know Christ at some point in his life before it's too late, before he passes on and that chance is gone."
24: Sean is back to enjoying life with his family. Both he and his canine, Jax, retired from the force, and he's gone on to work with the Billy Graham Rapid Response Team as a chaplain coordinator. He now shares his story of survival at public speaking events, looking to inspire others and encourage them to put their faith in Jesus Christ.
23: This was to be used to bring him honor and glory. I'm getting to do things inside of this life that if I had not been shot, I would have never been able to do. Speak about God and speak about faith and speak about what he did for me and what he can do for them. It feels incredible to be able to wake up every day and take a breath, to be able to continue to make memories with my kids, with my wife, and worship God and thank him for what he did for me.
0: My goodness, what an amazing, miraculous story of survival. And as I was watching that story, I'm just reminded the Lord is our helper. The Lord is our rescuer. And this is the one that I get fired up about. The Lord is the mighty warrior who fights for us. We need only be still. And so now is our favorite time of the program, where we just invite the Holy Spirit in to do what only he can do. We are going to ask and pray that God is going to move in your life, that he's going to answer your prayer, the very specific prayer, maybe things that you even haven't been able to really express to God, but have been on your heart. God knows. God sees you, and he loves you, and he wants to answer you in a mighty way today. We are going to believe for that. And we hope and pray that that story just encouraged you in your faith. And if not, here's some more encouragement to believe God to do the miraculous in your life. This is an answer to prayer. This is Mary of Pembroke Pines, Florida. She's 83 and knows firsthand the power of God to heal at any age. She had a cyst on the bottom of her gums, which caused considerable discomfort. After agreeing with Gordon in prayer during the show, the cyst ruptured and left for good. She is now pain-free.
20: Well, here's another Mary, Mary Ann of George West, Texas. She was told her job was being eliminated at the end of July. Well, she was devastated, uncertain about what the future would hold. Rather than giving in to fear, and that's a real key, she called the 700 Club Prayer Center, asked for prayer, believing God would make a way. The very next day, she received a phone call with wonderful news. Her job had been restored. What seemed like the end of an opportunity became a powerful reminder of God's faithfulness. Well, Marianne is grateful to God and to the Prayer Center for standing in the gap in prayer. We want to stand in the gap for you. We want to agree with you in prayer. Here's what the Bible says, and these are the words of Jesus. When two or more agree touching anything, isn't that wonderful? When you agree touching anything, all right, that's the key. So we're going to agree with you. You will have what you're praying for. All you need to do is reach out and touch. Ashley and I will be your two or more agreeing with you. Faith is an act. It's more than just mental assent that, okay, I believe this. It needs an act to go with it to say, I'm all in. I'm with you, God. So in an act of faith, he's just looking for a little bit. He's looking for a mustard seed. So get a little act. In an act, lay your hand on that area of the body that needs healing. Now, when two or more agree touching anything, you're going to be the touching part, and we'll be the two or more part, and we'll ask God, and he will do all the rest for you. What he's done for others, you've seen lots of miracles on this show. What he's done for others, he wants to do for you. Lord God Almighty, we come into agreement with everyone laying a hand on that area of the body that needs healing. We join with them right now. And we announce over them that the kingdom of heaven has drawn near to them and is touching that area that needs healing, that needs restoration. We come into agreement now, and we ask that your will would be done on earth as it is in heaven. So kingdom of heaven come, will of God be done in their bodies now. For we ask it in Jesus' name. There's a man named Andrew. You have severe sciatica in your right leg. It goes from your hip down to your calf. God is healing you of that nerve pain right now. And he's restoring everything that was out of place, anything that irritated or pinched that nerve. In the name of Jesus, do what you couldn't do before. Stretch and bend over and bend back and do all the things that were triggers for that pain. You are free from it. It will never return to you. You can walk free now in Jesus' name.
0: Yeah, I believe there's somebody else watching. There's a woman, and you just put your hand over your stomach. You've had a lot of stomach discomfort, nausea, diarrhea. I believe you just have a horrible stomach bug, and you've been dealing with that for several days, and you've just become completely disheartened. I believe the Lord is healing you right now of this virus, whatever it is. You will not have any nausea or anything else again in the name of Jesus. Just receive it right now. We thank you for this, Lord.
20: I'm getting the strange word duodenum. I don't know what that means, but you're being healed in Jesus' name. Amen and amen. We leave you these words from Hebrews. Now, faith is the substance of things hoped for, the evidence of things not seen.
24: Thursday, a marriage built on a lie.
18: Jacob didn't tell me anything about his past. Not until later on in the marriage did I learn more.
24: What happened when she discovered his secret life?
18: I always told him, it's like, you're like Dr. Jekyll and Mr. Hyde.
24: And how she reached her breaking point.
18: What am I staying here for? Lock myself in the bathroom and cold bottle pills?
24: What saved them both?
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24: On Thursday's 700 Club.
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7: Thanks for joining us for CBN Newswatch. I'm Charlene Aaron. Today, President Trump promising to strike back hard against Iran after it launched attacks on Middle Eastern countries following U.S. strikes on Iranian military targets. The Trump administration also keeping up the financial pressure on Iran, dramatically weakening their economy and getting oil out of the Middle East. We'll bring you the story from Jerusalem. Even as drones have become a major part of war in the Middle East, along with Ukraine, they could also be used for attacks here in America. We'll bring you a look at what's being done to stop these potential threats. And a story from Jerusalem's past that's almost impossible to believe. How a lost set of dentures actually led to a ceasefire between Israel and Jordan in the 1950s. And even the United Nations got involved. Those stories and more today on Newswatch.
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7: And we begin in the Middle East, where Iran is striking back, launching attacks on several countries in the region in response to American military strikes. And President Trump is warning the U.S. will hit back hard. CBN's Julie Stahl brings us the story from Jerusalem.
9: The U.S. military says it has completed its latest strikes on Iranian military targets in response to Iranian attacks on commercial ships and American forces in the region. President Trump said the strikes targeted Iranian radar sites, but Iran claims the missiles hit civilian areas, including a wedding. The Pentagon replied, "We are aware of the reports. The U.S. military never targets civilians." Iran's Revolutionary Guard responded by firing ballistic missiles at a U.S. base in Jordan near the Gulf of Aqaba. Jordan says it intercepted 10 of the 13 missiles and 3 fell in remote areas. U.S. officials say there have been no reported casualties. And early Wednesday, sirens sounded in Kuwait City as Iran launched missiles toward Gulf countries, but no one was hurt. Other attacks targeted the UAE and the Kurdish territory in northern Iraq. President Trump warned of more and harsher strikes in return. Back in Washington, Senator John Kennedy says Iran's leadership can't be trusted.
10: You can't take their word for anything. We have totally degraded that country. It's held together with duct tape and spit.
9: The pressure is being felt inside Iran. Iran's president says foreign trade has contracted by about 35% because of U.S. sanctions and the blockade. Long lines at gas stations are another sign of the crisis. U.S. Treasury Secretary Scott Bessent says the economic pressure is working.
25: In 2 years, the Strait of Hormuz will be like a worthless piece of water.
9: Bessent says oil will increasingly move through land-based pipelines. He says Iran is also struggling to pay government employees and troops.
25: They're having to print money at the central bank. When everyone says, well, sanctions don't work, I can tell you sanctions plus a blockade work.
9: John Cerniglia, president of Sat7 USA, spoke with CBN News.
26: Is that the church is responding with great spiritual maturity. They're helping their neighbors even as they're starving themselves, lacking food for their family.
9: Iran's president says diplomacy is still an option.
27: Iran continues to view diplomacy and negotiations as the primary way to resolve disputes.
9: He says Iran is ready to return to the ceasefire deal reached with the United States in June if Washington doesn't. But President Trump says he's not interested in returning to the bargaining table. He posted on social media, "I couldn't care less if they sign a worthless agreement." Russia is backing Tehran. President Vladimir Putin telling his Iranian counterpart on Tuesday.
6: Russia stands in solidarity with the Iranian people.
9: The U.S. Embassy in Jerusalem is warning Americans across the Middle East to exercise caution, saying there is potential for unforeseen escalation.
7: And Middle East correspondent Julie Stahl is with us now from Jerusalem. Julie, the Trump administration, as we heard in your story, is keeping up the economic and military pressure on Iran. How much weaker is Iran now?
11: Well, we see it's definitely straining the Iranian economy incredibly. The people are suffering. Doesn't exactly seem like other countries are necessarily, some are, some aren't, standing with the boycott idea. There was a story in about Russia is clearly standing with Iran, and that they're not really squeezing them economically. There was a story in the Financial Times about that they've actually been secretly helping Iran develop a supersonic cruise missiles. And experts say that it's likely intended to be like anti-ship, anti-land attacks. But For sure, Iran is definitely under pressure. And for sure, the military strikes in between are helping also. But I think the bottom line is, one way or another, there needs to be a regime change in Iran.
7: Absolutely. Well, the U.S. Embassy in Jerusalem, as you reported, is warning Americans in the Middle East about possible escalation of the fighting with Iran. What's the view in Israel?
11: Israelis know that the war isn't finished. They know if you ask military people, they'll tell you that Israel is either preparing for a war or fighting one. And Israel is still in this sense of in war. A lot of people are still doing military service, reserve duty. So there's a lot of impact on the society. There was a report of a flight that had to be turned back because of the Iranian attack on Jordan. In the end, all was well. Nothing happened. But in the meantime, you know, life goes on. School started yesterday. Some are still returning from vacations. They're preparing for the upcoming holidays. They're looking forward to October, when more airlines are due to return to Israel and tourism is expected to pick up. But everything's tentative. Everyone knows. Trying not to live in fear, trying to be resilient. You know, it's also a time of reflection in Israel before the Jewish holidays, before Rosh Hashanah, the Feast of Trumpets, Yom Kippur, than Sukkot. So there's a lot of preparation going on at the same time and a lot of reflection and repentance.
7: Absolutely. Julie, what can you tell us about what's going on with the church in Iran?
11: So, as we heard, the Christians are being persecuted in Iran. As we heard from John Cerniglia from Sat7, he says that, you know, Iranian Christians, unlike American Christians, expect to be persecuted. So they're not exactly surprised. And as he said, the church is responding the way Christians are supposed to respond. They're worshiping together. They're praying for each other. They're helping their neighbors despite their own struggles and lacks. You know, the hardships tend to draw people to the Lord, and that's good because that's what they need there. Definitely, we need to pray for them, and that's what we need to do.
7: Amen. And just real quickly, Julie, Israel has captured a key leader of Hamas. What's the latest on the Israeli military's efforts to weaken Hamas in Gaza?
11: So yesterday, Israel's defense minister, he was in a community called Nativ HaAsara, which was right on the border with Gaza. And he said, we're not going to wait for threats, but we're going to pursue Hamas terrorists, neutralize them, and destroy their terror infrastructure. He said Israel will not move from Gaza until the demilitarization of the Strip. And Hamas has been disarmed, and the terror tunnels are destroyed. Even then, they'll maintain defensive positions. You know, Israel is really in the place of having left there more than 20 years ago, giving Gaza to the Palestinians. And so it's kind of like been there, done that. They're not going to pull out. They're maintaining their position there for the security of Israel. You know, this community he was in yesterday, Nativ HaAsara, we saw it like maybe 15 years ago. They had big walls to protect the community, but in the end, it didn't really protect them entirely. So it's definitely, Israel's not going to pull out of there unless there's, we could even call it a regime change in Gaza probably too, because there needs to be a different mindset there.
7: Well, we are certainly praying for Israel and praying for CBN News in Israel. Julie, thank you so much. Our CBN News Middle East correspondent, Julie Stahl, thank you so much for being with us. Coming up, drones have changed warfare in multiple countries, and some of them could be used for attacks here in America. So government agencies are racing to stop these potential threats. We'll see how new technology is being used to find them, track them, and bring them down. We'll have that story for you when we come back.

0: 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As a cardiologist, I know that getting help fast and treatment within minutes of a sudden cardiac event can increase survival rates as high as 90%.
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10: Drones have transformed modern warfare internationally, and now they're creating security challenges here at home. In response, federal and local agencies are expanding their ability to detect and stop potential drone threats. National security correspondent Caitlin Burke has the details.
11: It's small, easily modified, and accessible to almost anyone. Drones like this could be a camera, a hobby, or in the wrong hands, a weapon. And as this technology continues to evolve, so do efforts to counter it, with new security measures emerging not just in war zones, but in the skies over the U.S.
12: Drones can come from any height, any azimuth. And so it makes it a little bit more challenging to plan for the safety of that because you have to protect from all directions and all angles.
13: We saw the scale of that challenge on display during the World Cup. Federal, state, and local authorities seizing more than 700 drones across 11 U.S. host cities. While officials say none were weaponized, each unknown drone had to be treated as a potential threat. FBI Supervisory Special Agent Aaron Snyder heads up the agency's Counter-UAS Operations Unit. He tells CBN News the worst-case scenario is a drone equipped with an explosive device, although they can be used maliciously in many other ways.
12: And this could be for something that would look very similar to a military-type attack, or it could be something more low-key for, say, an intelligence-gathering activity. Or it could be something for a more traditional criminal use where they're getting more creative with the use of drones, say, for the transportation of narcotics and other contraband.
13: Their devastating effect has already been demonstrated on international battlefields. Snyder says here at home, the FBI is primarily focused on smaller, cheaper drones, technology available to almost anyone, and defending against them is complicated. Mainly because no single system exists that can handle every drone threat scenario.
14: So counter drone requires a layered solution because the range of threats is so Great.
13: Currently, some of those layers involve long-range detection, active radar, and cameras for identifying and tracking drones, plus a way to stop them.
14: Try to use energy-based systems to confuse the drone and either shoo it away or maybe try to cyber take it over. But then when that fails, you have to have a physical way to remove the drone from the airspace. And that's where we come in. So we have drones that go up and hunt other drones, move them out of the airspace.
13: Fordham Technologies was part of the counter-drone security operation for the World Cup. Their drone hunter system is a drone itself, equipped with a net that can bring other drones down in a safe and controlled manner. This approach is important in urban settings, where shooting a drone out of the sky could create other danger on the ground below. CEO John Gruen says this security need is here to stay, and he's talking with federal law enforcement agencies on how to expand it.
14: In the future, you don't just protect the stadium and the parking lot. You got to protect all of the transport hubs. So you have to protect the metro station, the airport, the railways, the freeways, all the gatherings, so the watch parties, the threat. If they figure out that the stadium itself is too hard a target, they're going to go after the softer targets.
13: In preparation for the World Cup, federal agencies were allowed to train state and local law enforcement teams in the counter-drone mission. Snyder's unit trains those officers not just to use the technology, but to determine when a drone actually poses a threat.
12: That really is our number one counter-UAS tool, is to get officers and agents over to talk with the pilot. That's how we can really determine what the intent of that pilot is.
13: While most domestic drone activity remains harmless, the threat is evolving. Last year, the Pentagon created Joint Interagency Task Force 401 with the mission of getting better technology into the hands of law enforcement and U.S. forces faster. In a statement to CBN News about counter-drone systems, Task Force spokesman Lieutenant Colonel Adam Schur said, quote, "Systems need to be able to get updated over the air the same way your iPhone does. We need to be able to buy a piece of equipment today that can be upgraded with the latest software 6 months from now, instead of having to buy an entirely new iPhone every time there's an iOS patch." Meanwhile, Homeland Security is selecting Fordham as one of several companies that can provide counter-drone technology under a five-year program with more than $1 billion available for purchases.
14: The U.S. is mobilizing. It started probably 2 years ago in a real way, and now we're really, really ramping up. We're behind the threat. We're now getting out ahead of the threat, and we're just going to have to stay there.
11: Staying ahead of the threat could get harder as the skies become more crowded. Delivery drones, commercial drones, eventually even air taxis could all share the same airspace. So the next challenge isn't just spotting a drone. It's distinguishing between those that belong and those that don't. Caitlin Burke, CBN News, Washington.
10: Still ahead, we'll take you back to the Middle East, to a time back in the 1950s where barbed wire lined the streets and snipers watched from the ramparts. It's all to bring you the wild and true story about how a lost pair of dentures triggered a ceasefire. That's right after this.
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10: Jerusalem is a city with a rich history, and that history includes true stories that are hard to believe. For example, a woman in 1954 lost her false teeth, and believe it or not, it led to a ceasefire. CBN Middle East correspondent Paul Petit brings us a closer look at this strange but true story.
21: If you've ever been to Jerusalem, you know it can be chaotic.
22: And this city has a crazy history. Exhibit A, between 1948 and 1967, Israel controlled West Jerusalem. Jordan controlled East Jerusalem.
23: On the map, there's a marker of the border between Israel, Western Jerusalem, and Jordan, Eastern Jerusalem. But in reality, it wasn't really marked in any way. And you can walk down an alley and cross the border without noticing. It took a while into the 50s till there really was a wall or a fence or something more solid.
22: That's crazy.
21: It was also dangerous.
23: You'd be walking down the street from Israeli side and then you'll have a concrete wall. On it, there'll be a sign in Hebrew saying, "Beware snipers ahead."
21: Given these boundaries, Jews could not visit the Temple Mount and often risked their lives going up to Mount Zion.
23: So, walking down the street just here, totally open to Jordanian army posts on the walls, and more than once, there were shooting and fighting.
21: The creation of these armistice boundaries is a story in itself.
22: They were hand-drawn using a green wax pencil. That's why the boundaries became known as the Green Line.
23: A wax pencil makes a good wide marker, and you're sometimes not sure who holds what and where does that end.
21: In divided Jerusalem, life went on like this for nearly 20 years.
23: Throughout the whole line, there were army posts. Israeli ones and Jordanian ones.
21: Yuri Goldflam remembers what it was like then. As a child, he played here, less than a mile north of the old city, in a place called Ammunition Hill.
24: It's a site of a very important, difficult, and famous battle of 1967, the Six-Day War, which enabled the Israeli paratroopers to open the road to get to Jerusalem and eventually capture the old city and the Temple Mount.
21: And what game did Yuri and his friends play here as kids? Capture the flag, of course.
24: One half gets this side of the hill, the other that side of the hill. We each have our own flag, and we have to run through the trenches, evade each other, run around to capture each other's flag, and that's how you win the game.
22: In between the boundaries was this area here called No Man's Land. Back then, it was riddled with garbage, barbed wire, and barricades, as well as Jordanian snipers patrolling the rampart wall.
25: Those people, if they would walk here in 1948, I'm not sure that the Jordanians actually will leave them alive.
23: In the news of the time, there were also sorts of jokes. Yeah, kids play soccer and they kick the ball and it rolls into no man's land and need to call the UN to be able to retrieve it.
21: In the middle of all this came a wild but true story from 1954 involving a patient at the St. Louis French Hospital.
25: One day, from the upper window, a woman wanted to see the city. She was so happy, but I don't know what happened. Her false teeth fell into the ground.
21: Going outside to retrieve those false teeth in no man's land meant risking your life. The nuns who ran the hospital needed help.
25: The nuns had to call someone from the Catholic place. The Catholic place called the United Nations. United Nations had to call someone from Jordan. Israel was supposed to be here too. It's supposed to be the Jordanian, the Israeli, and the United Nations together with a few nuns.
21: With a white flag signaling a ceasefire and these pictures to prove it, the woman's false teeth were found and returned. The guarding of the fragile Israel-Jordan boundary then resumed.
22: So a patient that lost her teeth triggered a ceasefire between Jordan and Israel.
25: True.
22: That's crazy.
25: It is crazy. But who said that Israel is not a crazy place? Let's face it, we love it.
21: Paul Petit, CBN News, Jerusalem.
10: Seeing is believing. If I hadn't seen it, I wouldn't have believed it. Great story. We'll be right back. Don't go away.

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8: 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We hope you will join us next time and have a terrific day. 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

0: Well, welcome to Faith and Culture. I'm your host, Trey Goins-Phillips, and we're excited today to have our guest with us, singer-songwriter and worship leader, Justin Gambino. Justin, it's great to have you here on Faith and Culture. How are you?
1: Hey, I'm good, man. How are you?
0: I'm great, and it's exciting to talk to you. You have a brand new album, Garden of the Lord, which we're going to talk about here in a minute. But for people who might not be familiar with a bit of your backstory, you came from a bit of a rough background. You've admitted to that. You've talked about that pretty openly about your own prodigal story of ultimately getting arrested for theft, and then that led to a stint in the U.S. Navy. So tell us a little bit about your upbringing. What led you to the point where you were before a judge who gave you the option of either jail or enlisting in the military?
1: Yeah. All right. So backing way up, like, I was raised in church my whole life and one of six kids. And so, I mean, my parents taught us how to love the Lord. You know, we couldn't skip out on church as a family. And, but it was the age that I got my first guitar, that I got my first job. And I say that because getting my first job is what introduced me to a completely different crowd than what I was raised around, which were other church kids. And so, you know, then there was like this, I guess, this need to feel accepted. I wanted to hang out on the weekends with these people that I thought were friends, but really they were just a bad influence on me. And so there was a lot of drinking underage, which then just turned into like partying every weekend, showing up at church, wearing a mask, just faking everything. And I could only do a couple years of that before I was breaking the law and then finding myself before a judge, because thankfully my parents taught me how to love the Lord. They did not teach me how to be a criminal. So the first time I broke the law, I got in big trouble and found myself arrested and standing before a judge. And that's whenever the judge saw me as a kid that was a good kid, just made a bad decision, or a series of bad decisions that led me to that courtroom. And he wanted to give me a second chance that day. So I was super grateful for that judge showing mercy on me. Still friends with that judge today too. But that's kind of my upbringing in a nutshell, you know, raised in church my whole life. And, but yeah.
0: You know, sometimes it can be easy, at least in my experience, it was, to rely on the faith of those around you. So what was it like when you, you know, the rubber really met the road and you said, man, I've been living this life and I've just been kind of coasting, but I don't know that I actually have a real relationship with a Savior.
1: Yeah. I mean, that really didn't hit me like that, because I'm totally, you know, tracking with what you're saying and can totally agree with, like, it's so easy to get in like a routine where you're checking the boxes, you're going through the motions, all those things. And that was me for a long time, because like you said, that's how we were raised. And so we, you know, we knew how to pray, right? Because we saw people around us pray. We knew how to sing the hymns. I was raised Baptist. You know, I knew how to flip the hymnal pages and, you know, I knew how to sing the melody and the harmony. It was so ingrained into us at a young age that that was really all we knew. Right. And when, like you said, the rubber met the road, that's whenever I realized, just like, I really, like, my roots were pretty shallow, because it didn't take that big of a storm to uproot me, so to speak, if I can put it that way, if I can frame it like that. And, I don't know. It's whenever I broke the law and I found myself in front of that judge, I just realized that, man, it didn't take much for me to derail. It didn't take much to get me off the path that I have known for so long. And that was a huge wake up call for me. And if I can be honest, I remember just, I mean, I can't remember my, you know, like all the thoughts that I had whenever

0: was deployed overseas, and I was, I mean, I just remember being so mad at myself and just feeling at the end of my rope. Like, I mean, I put God on the back burner. It was probably the furthest from home. And whenever I say home, I mean my Father's house, my Heavenly Father's house, being the prodigal that I was. Like, I was the furthest from home that I'd ever been. Not just physically, whenever I got deployed to Iraq, because I'm thousands of miles from home, right? Thousands of miles from Texas, but I was far from home. And I just put God on the back burner because I thought, okay, well, I've done that life. And now it, somewhere down the line, I'm where I'm at now. And so, but what I didn't know was, you know, in the behind the scenes and all that stuff, whenever I didn't realize that God was pursuing my heart like no other.
1: Well, tell us a little bit about that military experience in the Navy when you're deployed overseas, and ultimately, and I know I'm fast forwarding and skipping through a lot, but you end up leading worship in Iraq for you and your other service members. So talk a little bit about that beginning stage from where you started in the Navy to ending up leading worship for your other, you know, men in uniform.
0: Yeah. So, you know, it's kind of funny whenever I look back and talk about this, because I mean, I went into the military because it was an option, rather than going to jail. Right. And so whenever I signed up in 05, cause I got into trouble and standing before that judge in 04, 05, I'm thinking I can just kind of skate through this enlistment. And we get deployed within the first 18 months I was in, we get deployed to Iraq during Operation Iraqi Freedom. And I was thinking, great, this is exactly where I did not want to end up. And I find myself fighting for the very freedom that I'd taken for granted. And like I said before, I put God on the back burner. I didn't want anything to do with church. I haven't been to church in months. And I remember it was on a Wednesday night, about halfway through the deployment. And I just felt like this, you know, just like I did in church years ago, I felt this tug in my spirit to just go to this chapel that evening. And so I go, and that was the night that the chaplain asked everyone, does anyone here know how to play guitar? Does anyone know how to lead worship? And that's what I did in church before I got in trouble. I was helping out with the youth praise team. I was helping out lead worship for the fifth and sixth graders. So, like, I mean, it was something that was so ingrained into me. I was like, oh, well, this is like second nature to me. I can do this. And so I called my dad back home and asked him to send me my guitar. And he ships me my guitar all the way to Iraq. And now I'm leading worship in Iraq. And, but, you know, some people, you know, ask me, they're like, well, that must have been like a huge reset for you. And I would say that it was kind of an escape from where I was, but it wasn't like a huge reset for me then. I still struggled a lot. I still struggled with a lot of anger and depression. I was still mad at myself for being in that situation. So that reset didn't come till later. But yeah, it was, I mean, it, you know, looking back now, I can see just how much God was pursuing my heart. He was setting it up, because I was the only one in the room. I was the only one in the room that knew how to do that. And if I wasn't the only one, then I was the only one that raised my hand, I guess.
1: Well, I want to talk a little bit more about that reset and, of course, about God of the Lord, your new album, here in a minute. But we're going to fit in a quick break. Everybody stick with us. We'll be right back with more Faith and Culture.
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4: it's satisfying to win games in the NFL, and I think ultimately knowing as a follower of Christ that our ultimate satisfaction comes from Christ. Football is an amazing game, but it's a terrible God. If we put all our identity in it, it'll let us down at times. And so continue to rely on Him. If it wasn't for Jesus, I wouldn't be where I am. I just thank God that I'm not where I was before. And I just think that's the process of sanctification is an ongoing thing. It's just an ongoing process of wanting to become more like Christ. Just like the Word says, you know, if we draw near to God, He'll draw near to us. And when I start my day in the Word, and coming to work, I have a heavenly perspective in a way to impact somebody's life, to serve Him, to serve the kingdom. When adversity hits and it strikes in a game, it's easy to, you know, you can freak out and it could be something going wrong or something like that, but He really keeps me calm and steady throughout the game, day in and day out. That's the reason you're here, is to impact souls for the kingdom and to be a blessing to others.
1: Welcome back to Faith and Culture. We're joined by Justin Gambino, a singer-songwriter, has a recently released album, Garden of the Lord. And Justin, before we went into the break, we were talking about you picking up your guitar, or having your father, rather, ship your guitar to overseas to Iraq, where you were able to then start playing it so that y'all could, as military members, worship together. And you said that it was something that was like, man, you could see it now as the maybe the beginning stages of a reset, but you weren't feeling it at the moment. Yeah. So talk a little bit about what it was when things finally clicked into place and you felt the redemption that God was in the midst of bringing about in your life.
0: Well, whenever I came back from Iraq, you know, I really thought that it was going to be like, you know, hit that reset button. And I was just, I mean, being honest with you, I was just ready to get home. And so I just kind of coasted through the debriefing whenever we came back stateside. And, you know, they try to prepare you for all the things that you're going to experience coming back from a war zone. You know, you're going to appreciate the smaller things now, and things that people say or do could irritate you, and, you know, that could lead to, you know, addictions, it could lead to suicidal thoughts. You know, they're trying to prepare you for that as much as they can to kind of get ahead of that curveball. And so, but I just kind of coasted through that, and trying to transition back home was difficult for me because depression. And I mean, I couldn't end a day without having a drink, and, and it just like, I just spiraled downhill. But I remember there was a friend and mentor of mine that led a Friday night Bible study, and he could see that I was struggling. I'm sure that he could, you know, I mean, he just, we saw each other often. And so, he, on one day, just like that chaplain at that, you know, that chapel in Iraq had that invitation. I feel like it was more of an invitation from God through those individuals, where, you know, my friend back home says, why don't you grab your guitar? I need help. You know, he probably really didn't need help on the Friday night Bible studies. He just said, I just know that this is going to be good for Justin. So grab your guitar. And it was at this Friday night Bible study, we met every Friday night. That's whenever I started writing original music. It was kind of just going to, you know, it was a Friday night whenever I would usually go out and get myself into trouble or party or go drinking or whatever. And now that Friday nights are consumed with diving into the scriptures and leading worship again. And so that was, I remember coming back from a Friday night Bible study one time. I was at my apartment. I didn't, let me think, this was probably 2010-ish, mm-hmm. 2010, 2011. So I'm still in the reserve time, like the last few years of my enlistment. And I remember coming back from Friday night Bible study and just dumping all my alcohol down the drain. I just felt so convicted and just started writing original songs then. So I feel like that was the beginning stages of like that reset, you know? But then again, it was a process for me for sure. It wasn't like an overnight thing where it was just, I was this way. Now I'm this way. It was definitely a process that God was very kind and patient with me.
1: Well, that whole process also coincided with you meeting your now wife, Ashley. You leaving the military. I know you'd met her years prior, but you, the two of you dating, getting married ultimately. And then something that I know is so significant to your new album, Garden of the Lord, is the fact that you and Ashley went through quite a long season of infertility struggles. Yeah. Which I know so many people in our audience have dealt with themselves. There are so many people across the world who have dealt with this issue. And I know that it's so heartbreaking and a difficult road to walk. So tell us a little bit about that story and how that journey informed the music that you've released in this new album.
0: Yeah. So we got married in 2013, March 2013. I got out of the Navy a couple months before that and started hitting the ground running with writing and releasing music. And by 2015, I quit my job with the support of Ashley and started really touring and pursuing music full time. And you know, we originally agreed like, okay, well, how long do we want to wait, you know, to start having kids? And so we talked about that 3 to 5 year range. You know, by year five, we want to have our first kid. And so year five rolls around, and it's like, okay, we haven't been able to have a kid. So what can we do differently? So 2018 to 2023, 24. I mean, it was like it was a long journey all the way up until 2025, last year, because it was last February whenever we like, okay, we're going to throw in the towel. And I guess it's just not God's will for us to have kids. Maybe we should talk about adoption, you know. And but what a lot of people didn't see is those years of touring was how many times we would just be really intentional with trying to have a kid. Like, I mean, I would park my van on the road and I would fly home and then I'd fly back from home. And, you know, it was just, and then the next thing I know, I remember one time in particular, like my band and I, we were in Delta, Colorado, and like I just came back from home and my wife, we're in the middle of sound check, setting up all the sound equipment. My wife calls me and I answer the phone and she's just crying. She's like, I'm not pregnant. Click. Like that was just the phone call. And next thing I know, I'm like, I'm crying on the shoulder of my bass player because, you know, I'm just like, man, we've been trying. We've been intentional. We've been doing all the things that we know how to do. Doctors can't tell us why, you know? And so, yeah, it was just a long journey, you know, and some people think they know the right things to say in those moments. And I think sometimes I felt like I knew the right things to say in those moments whenever I have friends going through the same thing. But really, whenever you're in the thick of it, it's just like, man, sometimes you just need a shoulder to cry on. That's what, that was my bass player that day in Colorado. And, but man, you know, whenever I released the 2023 album called Made New, that opened up a lot of doors for me to share this testimony that we just got done talking about, that story of redemption. And sharing that testimony that I'd buried for so long started the writing process for this Garden of the Lord project. And I remember it was last year's last August. So it's almost, a year to the day almost, where I was in this writing room and we're writing for this project. And this guy that I just met that morning, he asked me if my wife and I had any kids. And I was like, I never answered this question in this way, but I said, I wish I was a dad, to someone I just met that morning. It's like, I wish I was a dad. And that day we wrote a song about just depending on God and whatever we find ourselves in. And in that season, we were in a season of infertility. But what we didn't know was that morning when we were praying for an open womb before we wrote music for this project, we didn't know that Ashley was pregnant. Like we didn't know yet, but God is probably, God's probably like, oh, just wait till next week, son. You'll find out next week. And whenever I found out, I was actually doing something like this. I was part of this podcast. I was answering these questions and I'm seeing my phone light up from my wife saying, I'm pregnant, I'm pregnant, I'm pregnant. And, now my son is here and he's just a little miracle, man. It's just so crazy. so grateful.
1: Yeah, I'm grateful for you being willing to share your testimony. And we're going to fit in another quick break, but we'll be right back with more with Justin Gambino.
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1: Welcome back to Faith and Culture. We're talking with singer-songwriter Justin Gambino. And Justin, we just have a couple minutes left here on this episode. And I'd like to get your thoughts on what you're hoping people, because you spent so much time writing these songs. And like I said, the album, Garden of the Lord, so much of the music is really just you singing about the goodness of God, the testimony that the Lord has walked you and Ashley through now with your baby boy that you have in your family. So tell us a little bit about what that has been like and what you hope people who listen to the album, which you can stream now anywhere, what they take away from it.
0: Man, you know, these songs, I really thought that they were just going to be for me in my own secret place with the Lord. And they were for a season, for maybe like a year, year and a half. Songs like Focus and Master Gardener, those were just between me and the Lord. I would share them with my bandmates in the green room before we hit the stage. But really they were just for me and in my secret place with him. And then when we wrote Depend on You and Garden of the Lord, those were songs like whenever we were just like really, at least for Ashley and I, we were realizing like, okay, maybe, you know, becoming parents isn't something that is going to happen. I wanted to kind of insert a track between Depend on You and Garden of the Lord. We called it The Invitation, but it's just an instrumental track. And that's my hope and prayer that for all the people that listen to this song, that take a few minutes out of their day to listen to this project, is I really pray and hope that these songs are just that, an invitation to take that walk with the Lord. Cause like going through, you know, sharing my testimony and going through this long journey of sharing my testimony and wanting to be a dad and, you know, the touring and all that stuff in between, it's like, man, now, you know, looking back, I'm like, man, I didn't realize just how much I just needed to get back to that secret place with him in the midst of all those, the heartache, the struggles, or, I mean, there's times when there was some mountaintop moments in my career, you know, but if we can be reminded and not forget to take that walk with him through that garden. Because for me, I started to realize that like my garden, there were things in my garden that needed to be uprooted. There was some pruning that needed to be done. And, from a spiritual standpoint, you know, and that didn't really start happening for me until I started sharing my testimony. And, just to kind of recap, my hope is that this whole project is just an invitation. It's just this gentle invitation that people would answer. They would accept this invitation, just get back in that secret place with him. And I think when people do that, then we can hear him clearly. You know, there's so many distractions in the world today, so many things going on in our lives today and begging for our attention. And the most important one is him.
1: Awesome. Well, Justin Gambino, the album is Garden of the Lord. Like I said, it's out now. You can stream it wherever you get your music. Justin, thanks for being here.
0: Thank you for having me.
1: All right, everybody, stick with us. We'll be right back to wrap up this week's episode.
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0: My brother that night was healed. And it was also the first time we heard the gospel. He radically transformed us. There was a black and blue mark right on his heart.
2: So he felt like that was...
0: He felt like 100% that was the touch of God. I felt the spirit of death come on me. It was the scariest feeling I ever experienced. It was as if life was leaving me. With every exhale, I felt like I had a limited amount of life left. That moment when that happened, I was instantaneously sober. That felt like home. Ended up feeling like the pit of hell. And so I flushed everything down the toilet like you would see in a movie, and I knew where to run. The thing that allowed me to come back to him was that he made himself incredibly real to me.
4: After getting free from everything, I would just go on my face in a closet and just cry for like 30 minutes at a time. I had never understood his forgiveness like that before, or been able to look at the cross the same since then, where I was like, Lord, I don't deserve your forgiveness whatsoever. It was the saddest and most glorious moment of my whole life. It was amazing. There's nothing like the feeling of where you have nothing left to hide. You're just completely washed clean. They can see the good, the bad, and the ugly.
0: I was raised seeing the pulpit as the greatest piece of furniture until I realized it wasn't. The home is really important to Jesus. Every family can spend time with Jesus. If you do, I promise you, every family will be transformed.

0: Welcome to Heaven Meets Earth. I'm Abby Robertson. I'm so excited. Joining me today is my wonderful co-host this week, Riley Keough.
1: Hi.
0: Great to have you. And y'all, we're really excited because today we are joined by some of Riley's friends. So Riley, tell us a little bit about our guests.
1: I cannot wait for everybody to hear the story of Theo and Theo, more into why we've got two Theos on set. But we have a father-son duo coming on today. And I first heard Theo Senior preach, and I had never heard anybody preach the way he preaches. And their family is truly, I mean this, one of the healthiest families I have ever seen. They love Jesus. They have seen miracles and miracles, so I cannot wait for us to hear their testimony.
0: Yes, I'm pumped too. But first, we're going to start with a word from our sponsor, CBN.
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4: We also had members who fought in the war to fight for the cause of liberty.
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0: All right. Theo Koulianos, senior and junior.
1: Okay, can you please tell me, where did this name come from?
19: In our Greek culture, you honor the father by naming your firstborn son after your father.
1: Wow. Yeah. So is this going to carry on, Theo Jr.?
9: It better.
12: I think so, yeah. Henry said he doesn't.
1: How many generations are we into this name being passed down?
9: I don't know how many, but we got, I think right now
12: I'm the fifth alive.
9: There's like five.
1: No.
0: So I said senior and junior, but that's not actually accurate.
9: I don't think
12: it just gets confusing.
9: We lost count. We just, we go Theo and then the middle name. So he's Theo Malachi.
12: Yeah.
0: Well, we're so pumped to have y'all with us today.
9: Thank you for having us.
0: I've heard amazing things from Riley. This show is all about miracles, just people who are led by the Holy Spirit. Yeah. And from what I hear, that is the story of y'all's life. Mm-hmm. So
9: we're so thankful to be here. We love Riley. We love Jack. We love Esther Moore.
1: Esther is my one-year-old baby.
9: Yeah.
1: She's a little cutie.
9: She really is.
1: Okay, you, Theo Sr., you found out about Jesus through a miracle that happened through your brother. Can you tell us that story?
9: Yeah, so we were raised Greek Orthodox.
1: Okay.
9: So as you can imagine, I'm not sure if you're familiar with the Orthodox faith, but you stay in the church. You don't go anywhere else. On my mom's side, we had cousins who were archbishops of North and South America. Archbishop of Hong Kong at that time. My dad was the president of the Greek church. My brother Michael and I were altar boys, so we had the altar robes. And we'd eat communion I wouldn't say backstage,
1: like
9: behind the altar.
1: Snack.
9: Yeah. But so we were just, it was just a part of our life. And prior to me being born, my mom had a little girl. And due to a malpractice scenario, my parents ended up losing a little girl. So that was before I was born. And so then I came after that, and right around 1988 or so, my brother gets sick, and it just continued to get worse and worse and worse. And really out of desperation, someone had visited my mom and said, hey, there's a church in Orlando where people are getting healed, you might want to check it out. At first, my mom said, don't even talk to me about any of that. We're Greek Orthodox. We don't go outside of the church. And she only knew what she knew. But then as things progressed, she realized, I don't want to lose another child, and I'll go wherever I need to go. And so that night, it was me, my brother, and my cousin, and my mom, and we were invited by some family members. And we attended Orlando Christian Center at that time. And I have never been into any other church other than an Orthodox church, ever.
1: Whoa. And so, how old were you?
9: I was probably right around 8 or 9.
1: Okay.
9: Yeah. And so I had, I remember the moment of walking in. I'm not sure if you, when you're little, there's like little moments in your life that are somewhat traumatic where you even remember the colors and remember the color of the carpet. I remember people lifting their hands. We've never seen that because we've never even seen that on TV. So I had no gauge for anything I was about ready to step into. And then in the middle of the service, you know, we're seeing people worship and we're experiencing things we've never experienced. And then my brother that night was healed. And it was also the first time we heard the gospel because we were invited afterwards to hear the gospel articulated so clearly, and we received Jesus. And we came back to our town, which was all Greek. I mean, my grandmother was born, you know, Greek's like the first language. It's called Tarpon Springs, Florida, small little Greek town in Florida. And we came back, and we were completely undone. But it was at that time where my brother and I remember moments where we didn't have anybody to disciple us because our entire family was, you know, Greek Orthodox. And I want to say this. I love the Greek Orthodox Church. I love the traditions of the church. I love the way that they look at the sacraments. I love so many beauties about it. So by no means do I ever want this to come across as though I'm speaking in a derogatory manner toward the church. It was just at that moment, we didn't have anybody to disciple us in the ways of Jesus. So my brother and I only did what we knew to do as kids, and we put up icons in our bedroom and lit candles, and we opened the Bible for the first time, and we asked the Holy Spirit to teach us the scriptures, and he did, and he radically transformed us.
0: Had you ever asked the Holy Spirit for
9: Never.
0: Anything before?
9: No. We would, you know, we always would do our cross, in the name of the Father, the Son, the Holy Spirit. We heard his name all the time. I just never met him.
0: Can you share a little bit about the, like, when you knew your brother was healed at that church?
1: Yeah. And what did his, like, what was his, how was his sickness impacting his life?
9: It was Epstein-Barr. It was like a blood kind of mononucleosis thing that just, I mean, he was an incredible golfer. And then I just remember him being really sick, not being able to practice much, not being able to do much. after that, obviously his life, you know, changed, but we didn't even know that these were possibilities, you know. So it was something that we were still trying to figure out and learn along the way. The reality was he came that night sick and he left whole. It's very similar to the scripture. He's like, I don't know what to tell you. You guys are asking me to kind of give you this answer. And the man just says, all I know is, you know, I was once this way, now I'm this way. Yeah. And it was kind of that scenario. But I remember some of the most glorious moments as a little kid in my bedroom where Jesus really made himself real.
1: Yeah.
9: And he made himself real to the both of us. At that time, though, immediately we were kind of excluded and excommunicated from our family, because it's not just leaving a church, you're leaving your family as well. Mm-hmm. And our family just didn't understand it. You know, why are you leaving the Greek church, and why are you going somewhere else? We had found Jesus, and that was the platform in which he revealed himself, and we were tethered to that in our discipleship process. But it was a very difficult time, because my dad at that time was not saved. And he did not, and in a Greek household, a man, you know, really leads the home. So he's the president of the Greek church. We're no longer going to church anymore. And the arguing was horrible. The fighting was horrible.
0: So was your dad staying in the Greek church?
9: Yeah. Mm-hmm. Wow. He stayed in the Greek church. And he actually came, if I'm, you know, there's so many things that happened in that year and a half or 2 years, ultimately came to him saying, before I divorce my wife, I want to see what she chose over me. Because my mom refused to not take us, and it was horrible in the house. But she would say, do you not see your son? He's healed. Is this not enough for you? But tradition and pride and just an unawareness of what he had been doing, kind of, he just didn't see it until he was like, okay, I'm going to go to this place before I serve her papers. And he walked in, and that night Jesus touched him, so much so that he had a black and blue mark, a deep black and blue mark on his chest and on his heart. And I had never seen my dad cry outside of one time, but up to that point, I'd never seen him really cry. And he came into that church and just sat and observed to kind of see what we were doing. And next thing you know, I look and he's in a fetal position, sobbing, crying. And then he stood up with his hands lifted. And he's a Greek man who does not do that. And then that night when he took his shirt off, when he was changing to get ready for bed, he looked in the mirror and there was a black and blue mark right on his heart.
0: So he felt like that was
9: he felt like 100% that was the touch of God.
1: Wow.
9: Yeah, he didn't hit a pew, and he's a strong man.
1: Wow.
9: He was just like a baby sobbing, crying where God had touched him. So we had experienced, obviously, I was so thankful that my entire household had encountered the Lord. Yeah. The one thing that we do now that we're incredibly passionate about that we didn't have, we just didn't have anybody teach us how to prioritize the presence of the Lord in our home. Mm-hmm. Yeah. And so my parents, you know, had a lot of money prior to Jesus, ended up following Jesus, losing everything. Mm. I didn't understand that. And that left my brother and I kind of wandering after like 11 years old until, you know, senior year. Drugs was really bad for me. I was abused when I was younger. I never shared it with anybody. So even though I had met Jesus, I didn't know how to allow that to come out.
1: Yeah.
9: And there was no one there to kind of disciple me in the process to help me and steward my heart and guard my heart. So, yeah, we had this incredible, miraculous experience as a young boy. We lose everything, losing family. And I'm like, wait, before Jesus, we had family. We had friends. We had mm-hmm. money. Now we have Jesus. We have no family. We have no friends. And we have no money. I want to go back to having family and friends. And so at that time, you know, I started doing drugs at 11 and then had my, you know, experienced some really dark things. First abortion at 16. Mm-hmm. And then one night I had just, I just lived on the edge, always the extremes, was, you know, taking pills and blowing lines. And I felt the spirit of death come on me. And because I had tasted the Lord when I was a young boy, every time I would do this, I knew. And then I had said something. I felt the spirit of death come on me. It was the scariest feeling I ever experienced. It was as this life was leaving me. With every exhale, I felt like I had a limited amount of life left. I was very aware of my spiritual condition. And I remember getting on my knees and I said, Lord, because the drugs I had taken should keep you up for days. Mm-hmm. And I took them all at once. And I said, Lord, if you get me out of this, I won't do it again. I had said that before. I guess my heart was in a different spot. And instantaneously, I was sober. Well, up to that point, my brother and I had been wandering for years, partying really hard. My mom never changed her position. She would pray and pray and hit us and say, you know, she would hit us and say, sons of thunder, the two of you will preach the gospel. You'll preach the gospel. I'm like, I don't want to hear any of that. She would shun die through the wall, you know, like just going at it, fighting for her children. Yeah. And so that moment when that happened, I was instantaneously sober. The place I was in, we had taped the window shut. We had no light coming in. Whoa. That felt like home. Ended up feeling like the pit of hell. And so I flushed everything down the toilet like you would see in a movie. And I knew where to run. I ran to my mom. And I said, I want to give my life back to Jesus. And it was 5:30 in the morning, sun coming up. I'll never forget it. And then that led us, you know, on where we're at today. The Lord said, go to Oral Roberts University. I had no idea kind of what that was going to look like because no one in my family left Florida for college. There I met my wife. And then we hooked up Michael and Jessica at ORU. And now we're all serving Jesus together, wow, which is really beautiful.
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1: And you said earlier that you and your brother would be like reading the Bible and like asking Jesus to disciple you. It reminds me of how my husband, Jack, he was a drug addict, and he had this radical encounter with Jesus where he just saw like endless, endless white light. And he was at the point where he was like drug dealing, like just so like kind of like you said, the spirit of death was on him. He has this encounter and he's like, this is what my soul was looking for. Yeah. Can you take me into a moment where you've had like where you're just in your room or something and you have a wild encounter with Jesus.
0: I felt like it was like that all the time.
1: Wow.
0: And I'm not saying, like, for me, I remember the weeping and the sobbing and the heat and the feeling of my body and the illumination of Scripture and reading a book I've never read before. But as I'm reading it, I feel like this has been I've been here or being acquainted with it. It was just so many bizarre scenarios. But I think the thing that allowed me to come back to him was that he made himself incredibly real to me in the beginning. And so there were so many moments. Like I remember when, you know, before I kind of drifted, I was young playing youth football and I would spend time with Jesus before practice. And I remember one time after practice, I went back to our football coach's house where he had all the team over. And I had just like experienced the Lord and it was dangerous. I was reading like Smith Wigglesworth as like a young kid. You know, you're like, you don't do that kind of stuff.
1: It's not light reading.
0: Yeah. It's like we were like, so it's always been this deep mystics, just like, so those were kind of like what I cut my teeth on. So I was like, oh, Smith did this, you know, I'm going to do this as a little kid. And I remember one night just praying for the football team and everyone just started weeping, crying and sobbing, crying. And I'd had no idea what to do with that. And I remember calling, you know, a friend at the time saying, hey, I have no idea what's happening. People are, they're speaking in tongues. They're crying. I don't know what to do. And these are all like our youth football team and I'll never forget it. So there were moments where we were able to kind of take that and appropriate it. But it's something that marked my life forever. And it's something that also made Jesus incredibly real because there was no man at that time really that could take credit for anything that was happening to the two of us. It was only the Holy Spirit.
2: Yeah. That's
0: amazing. Yeah.
3: And I would just say to your mom, the prayers of a righteous man or woman availeth much. I
0: mean, and the slaps of a Greek woman.
1: Against you.
0: She didn't play. She would lock the door. And we were like, she would lock the door. And it didn't matter what time we were coming home, we had to go through her to get to our bed. And she made sure to let us know if she was happy or not.
3: That is so funny. So, Theo Jr., I'm curious what your faith journey has been like.
4: Oh, man. Well, obviously my parents have played probably the biggest role, or definitely the biggest role. Growing up, I would have just like growing up with your parents when you're a pastor's kid, it's just always like the routine, like you just, when you're little, you spend time with the Lord. Kind of thing. And then I would always have these, I don't remember them as much. You remember them a lot, but like
0: these night terrors.
4: Crazy, weird.
0: Oh, wow. Yeah, he would come into our bedroom and his eyes would be huge for like a year and a half. Mm. And he would say, I see them, they're bothering me, they're bothering me. And he would cry and he'd, you know, wet himself at times. He was shaking. He was incredibly scared. So the only way to kind of get him out of it was put him in the shower. It was a routine all the time. But I realized the Lord was allowing him to see. I wanted him to see, you know, Jesus. But the first thing that he began to see as a seer was devils. And so he would come and just be absolutely tormented.
4: Yeah. And then one night I remember waking up and I saw Jesus sitting at the foot of my bed. And I can still, it's, and he goes, or I said, He asked me, what do you want me to do for you? And I said, Lord, I want to see your heart. Aww. And I remember him taking his like almost like a physical heart out, putting it in his hand and stretching it out towards me. And it was still beating. And he said, but I can only do this for 3 seconds, 3 days or 3 days. And I don't know what the symbolism behind that is. I just remember him saying that. And I said, Lord, I don't want you to do anything that hurts you or anything like that. And he said, no, I want to show you my heart. And since then, I never had another one of those demonic encounters again.
0: He came to our room that night. I'll never forget it. And his eyes were glazed. He was crying. And I was like, okay, here we go. I remember telling Rach, put the shower on, start praying. And he's like, no. I saw Jesus. I saw Jesus in my room. I saw him on my bed. And man, I was like, I couldn't believe it because it was horrible to watch your children be tormented. You can't stop it.
1: Yeah.
0: Like you pray, but you, it's like you feel powerless in many scenarios. Yeah. And then angry too, because you're like, how does he have access to do this right now? Like, it just didn't make sense. So I was just we were kind of tired and exhausted. And then when he came and then at that moment, like I remember like in seeing a transformation in him that I'd never seen before in my child. I asked him to paint it. I said, hey, we need to paint it. And so there's this little painting that he painted as a kid. And I'm not just saying this because he's my son. I've been around a lot of incredible men and women of God over the years, but no one has been used to shape me like he has. His pursuit of Christ it's amazing.
3: I can't even, I mean, how old were you when you saw Jesus? Like that's...
0: You were like I had to be nine. Yeah. Yeah, around 9 or 10. Mm-hmm. Yeah.
3: That's just, I mean, that's amazing.
0: Yeah, and then we would see him like just devouring the scriptures.
3: Yeah.
0: And like many times before I go to preach and I'll be studying, I'll be like, hey, where's this at in the Bible? Like I'll ask him, I'll be like, hey, do you remember?
3: He's like, I got you.
0: I'm like, am I saying this correctly? And... But then just, watching his pursuit of Jesus and then seeing what he experienced as he grew older and some things. But the same thing, I think the kiss of God on his soul never allowed him to drift too far.
3: Yeah. I am curious, when you said that, you know, Jesus, you asked just to see the heart of the heart of God for 3 days. I mean, do you feel like you had for 3 days kind of a – did anything –
4: It was so long ago. I don't really remember. And I'm not sure what the number 3 means biblically or all that. Yeah.
0: He would always ask, because it didn't linger for 3 minutes or 3 hours or.
4: That was kind of what
0: he said mm-hmm. to him.
3: Yeah. Well, I mean, because you described your son as a seer. So can you tell us a little bit about just the spiritual gifts you feel like the Lord has blessed you with and how you operate in those?
4: Mm-hmm. Yeah. The first one that kind of comes to the top of my head is just. Ever since then, I've always been able to hear the Lord, and I don't know why he blessed me with that. I can just hear him easily, and it actually causes me to panic sometimes when I have like moments where I don't hear him. I'm like, what's going on? What's going on?
0: Like this morning,
4: yeah. I overthink things. Just the ability to hear his voice has been tremendous because – so fast forwarding a couple of years after that encounter, I – kind of fell into like this religious, like you just spend time with the Lord for 2 songs. I'd read a chapter of the Bible and I'm done. I get to move on with my day. But then I always could hear him, but then it was a weird little dynamic where it was very religious. And then I fell into pornography around 13. And then I would say, Lord, why am I dealing with this? I don't want, can you just free me? And he said, the moment you tell the truth to your parents, you will be free instantly. And I would say, no, I'm not doing that. It's not going to happen. I'll tell them when I'm married, when I figure it out. And I was like, and then
1: tell them when the fight is over.
4: Yeah, when it's done. Yeah, we made it. And I would just always wrestle with that. And I always hear, tell them, well, voice crack. The moment you tell them, you will be free.
3: Yeah.
4: And then at the age of 15, my mom, that's probably where I get this seer.
0: I'll never forget it. She,

0: go to him, I said, hey, I even said it like, we're better parents now. I was like, listen, your mom thinks you're looking at something.
1: Blame it on
0: mom. Yeah, 100%. Your mom thinks you're looking at something. Is that true? He goes, no. I'll go downstairs. I said, he said he's not. And he's never done anything that would allow me to question what he says.
2: And she looked me in the eyes.
0: And she looked
2: at me. She goes, what did you look at? I said, nothing. She goes, no. You're absolutely look. You just looked at something.
0: It was when I say like she grabbed him and he had said no probably for 5 minutes straight. 5 minutes of no's is a long time.
3: Yeah.
0: Like if you think she would not let him. She goes, I don't care what you say. If you keep saying no, I'm telling you, you have. And then I saw him, tears coming down. Then he broke.
2: Yeah, it was.
0: And it broke.
1: And then what happened after that?
2: They took me in their room, and it was like a 30 minute just of straight like bawling. It was the saddest and most glorious moment of my whole life. It was amazing.
0: We wept with him, you know, because it was obviously something he was struggling with. And I think at times too, you know, as a parent, you're like, how did I miss it? You know, but it wasn't about that as much as it was my child was hurting. And we weep with those who weep, especially our children. I think that's something too we lose sight of. Yeah, I think sometimes for those of us in family, it's easier to be moved and weep with strangers than it is our children. And maybe because redundancy, there's been a lot of tears that we've been acclimated with, but this was a different cry that required our full attention. And so we wept for a long time and asked some questions.
2: I confessed every single thing I saw. Yeah, I think that's a big thing that we kind of forget in like the process of trying to find freedom, especially from that kind of stuff, is we just think we can repent, but you're not actually confessing the fullness of your sin. Of like, obviously, I probably took it to an extreme. I confessed every single thing I saw.
0: So like, we were like, all right, bro, we got it. We got it. It's all good. Yeah. Your sins are forgiven.
2: But since then, it's...
0: The way we weathered it was,
1: I want to hear
0: as a father, as the priest of the home, the gatekeeper of my house, I needed to know how did the enemy get in. So I asked him, I was like, okay, how did it happen? And he began to share. Devices were a part of it. We weren't like this, like we were like gaming, like it wasn't computers, it wasn't a phone. Mm. It was like gaming, I was thinking. Nintendo Switch? How the heck? And Xbox. And so that was the first thing. We're like, all right. Contacted my buddy who owns an eBay company. And I said, hey, can you sell all these? Because I wasn't going to give them away for free. I was going to get my money back on them. And so I said, can you sell our devices? I got the TVs out of the upstairs, got the gaming devices, and we were done. He's like, what are we going to do? I'm like, you're going to do what I did growing up.
2: Yeah.
0: Board games. Board games, you're going to talk to each other.
2: Board games are horrible.
0: And I realized in that moment that silence was peaceful for Rach and I, but it was the very thing that was tormenting my children. Because they're on their games and they're silent and they're doing it. And for Rach and I, at times, it's like, we can breathe. But I didn't realize that noise now is the sound of freedom in my house. So we had to change that.
1: And you have four boys, so there's a lot of noise.
0: It's 100% loud.
3: That is so convicting to
0: it's hard. Young kids. Yeah, because the easiest thing to do here, just look at this.
3: Yeah.
0: But what happened to him was, it was like, okay, so how did it happen? He shared it with us. We threw everything out. Then the other thing, I said, when does it happen? When is it very difficult? He said, at night. I said, great. I said, hey, baby, do you mind if I don't sleep in the bed until our son is free? Mm-hmm. And she's like, of course. So we went on the couch and I said, bro, if you do anything like that in front of me, I'll kill you.
2: I remember. Yeah. I was like, I'm not going to do a thing. I promise.
1: And how long?
0: For 4 months.
2: Yeah.
3: Wow.
0: And he had never gone 21 days. And so we got to this place got to the 21 day mark and I was like, how does it feel? He's like, I feel amazing. I haven't ever gone this long. And then I was like, well, then let's take it a little longer. And then that ended up being, 4 months. And now it's amazing because the same freedom he's experienced, I feel like the Lord's given him an authority in. Yeah. And now he's able to be there for his brothers coming underneath him. Mm-hmm. And we all hold each other accountable. We talk about everything in the house. It's messy. But there's freedom there. And watching that lift off of him was one of the greatest things I've ever seen. Mm-hmm.
3: So yeah. I'm just

0: As are those Nintendo Switch, are they connected to the internet? Is that?
1: Yeah.
0: Wow.
2: For me specifically, and I was actually talking to the Lord about this before this, but I think sometimes we can focus so much on not letting pornography get access to people, but we forget it's not a spirit of pornography, it's a spirit of lust. So anything that has lust actually can have the same effect as watching porn. So there's like lustful videos. I mean, you go on YouTube, you can find whatever the heck you want.
1: Lustful cartoons,
2: Lustful,
1: lustful stuff.
2: like anything and everything, anything that has that spirit, which is foul because it hides itself like an angel of light. You're thinking, oh, it's just a game. But it's a spirit that will just absolutely penetrate. And it's from a young age, you're seeing it everywhere. It's like everyone has a phone, everyone has access to everything. There's games, there's stuff, and they play with the minds of children where it's a spirit that tries to do it, and it's not just a specific action where we, like an alcoholic isn't just going to focus on not drinking one type of beer. They're going to try to cut out every single type of alcohol. It's not just one thing. It's a, yeah.
0: Wow. I want to go back to something you described it as the most glorious day ever when you have this weeping session coming clean to your parents. And I'm just curious, was that, I mean, did you just feel that sense of freedom?
3: Is there a spiritual war going on around us? Are angels and demons real? Let's investigate.
4: And I was struck that all throughout history, the vast majority of cultures not only believed in evil spirits, but believed in possessions.
5: And every major religion believes in angels.
6: The question isn't, is there a spiritual world? The question is, which spirit is the most powerful?
5: I kept hearing,
7: "Stop, don't go there."
5: And within a matter of minutes, a bomb went off.
4: All of a sudden, we hear this guttural sounding voice come out of her in the back.
8: "Your mumbo jumbo prayers will fail."
9: And the one from the driver's side reached over and put his hands right in the middle of the flat spot. My heart started supernaturally. No CPR, no medicine.
3: What I uncovered changes everything.
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11: I wanted to be a boy one week. I wanted to be a girl next week. It was constantly like that, confusion always in my mind. I always felt like I was more in tune to femininity.
12: At 16, Tommy decided it was time to give in to those desires. Now addicted to meth, he dropped out of school and began frequenting gay chat rooms and nightclubs.
11: I had an internal knowing that it was just wrong.
12: Despite his doubts, Tommy started taking female hormones and making plans to have a sex change operation. Tommy was doing drugs with his brother and sister when he felt an oppressive, paralyzing fear.
13: Terrified, Tommy left the house and went to his mom, who had recently committed her life to Christ.
11: I had to cry out to God because I just knew in that moment that He was the only one that was able to help me. So I remember just telling Him, "I'm sorry of the lifestyle that I was living." I just went into this deep place of repenting and asking for forgiveness. If Jesus did it for me, He could do it for you. We all need a savior. We all come from a place of brokenness.
0: I want to go back to something you described it as the most glorious day ever when you have this weeping session coming clean to your parents. And I'm just curious, was that, I mean, did you just feel that sense of freedom?
2: It was a very broken freedom. But then looking back on it was really the thing that drew me into an intimate, like, love relationship with the Lord, where I had never understood His forgiveness like that before, or been able to look at the cross the same since then, where I was like, "Lord, I don't deserve your forgiveness whatsoever. I should be stuck in that still today." And yet I'm free. In that moment of like the glorious weeping, where everything was on the table, it was this almost, there's nothing like the feeling of where you have nothing left to hide. You're just completely washed clean. They can see the good, the bad, and the ugly. That I think that was the feeling for
0: I
2: sure.
0: love that. And it reminds me so much. My mom, I was a kind of rebellious child, but I was so good at hiding it. And I was still leading young life, like, leading church groups, Bible studies. But my mom would pray, and she would ask the Holy Spirit, I'm the youngest of five kids, if any of us were ever doing anything wrong that we shouldn't be doing, that God would tell her. And I would get so annoyed because my friends would get away with anything and everything. But somehow, despite my best efforts, my mom would find out everything. And it was literally because God would tell her. And I would go berserk because of this. And it was just – but I mean that prayer was so powerful. Yeah. And she would, you know, tell her, encourage her friends, you can have peace. We don't have to be afraid because if we are asking the Lord to show us whatever we need to know, He will reveal that to us, and they won't get away with what they're doing. And I mean, it's just amazing. The power of prayer is just it never,
1: it's so remarkable that you as parents were like made a space safe enough that he felt like he could share everything.
14: Because
1: it really, like I've seen in my own story, like full confession has always been the first step to healing and freedom. What have been other, because I know Theo Senior, like you and your wife travel around America. You like lead ministries for families and for marriages, for them to host the presence of God within their homes.
14: Yeah.
1: And Jack and I have had the honor of being in your home a lot. And it's like, I don't know, the mystics call it like a thin place, where it's just this place where you just encounter the presence of God. Yeah. What have been some other practices that you've had within your family, like practical? I'm just thinking of the parents that are out there that are like, I want Jesus to be in our home.
14: Yeah.
1: Like, I want my son to walk in this freedom. How can they practically do that?
14: Rach and I have really tried our best, and other people have said it, you know, what starts off as a discipline will inevitably lead into delight. So the first thing is doing what Jesus would desire for us to do and making those things a priority in our home. So for us, our home, we don't look at it as just like the place that we just lay our head, a place where we kind of decompress. Although all those things happen, we look at our home as a sacred space. So you have to think, in the beginning, the first institution that God would ever create in the earth was the family. He didn't create a church. He didn't create a government. He didn't create any other institution. He creates a home. And so I believe that anything that precedes anything has supremacy over it. So that in itself would tell me that the home is really important to Jesus. It wasn't important to us in the beginning. Ministry was important to me more than my home was. What I did outside was a priority. And I'd stumble through the threshold with the scraps being given to my children until I realized I'm serving Jesus. My kids believe I'm serving Jesus, but Jesus is taking the best of us outside of here. And when I come home, I have nothing to give them. So there was this massive paradigm shift where we began to put everything into living from the inside out. And so the practicals was, okay, we're going to spend time with the Lord every day. He is a man who's desiring to be loved. That is the most humble thing I think he holds, as the king of the universe wanting to be loved by his creation. And so our home is going to be a place where if the Son of Man doesn't know where he's going to lay his head, if he comes by our house, he'll have a place to find rest. And I really mean that. That's not like, we really mean that. We live creating a space for Jesus to find rest. So in doing that, the practicals, we wake up in the morning and we have a routine. We get our coffee. Actually, we get our lemon water. Rach,
1: let's
14: sure.
1: go.
14: Get our lemon water before our coffee.
1: Help the gut out.
14: Yep. Gets moving. We get our coffee. Rach loves her eggs in the morning. Maybe a little avocado toast. But then once everybody's fed, then we have the privilege of homeschooling our kids. Then we're like, okay, let's go be with Jesus. That can look different every single day. But for the most part, we'll go be with the Lord. Then we come together as a family. We've been pastoring for over 20 years. I lived to pastor strangers. I was equipped at ORU to pastor the person in front of my pulpit. That changed. I realized, wait, before I pastor a stranger, I'm going to pastor my family. So I open up the Bible and we read the scriptures. Sometimes we share, but ultimately I'm raising four men in our house who will be priests of their home, who will have to do this for their family. Deuteronomy 6 gives us a perfect illustration. Whatever one person receives from the Lord, he is to bring that right into his home and share it with his children. That's how this whole thing spread from the beginning of time to where we are today. It happened that God meets a man, that man takes it to a home. Remember, this is a father and a son thing. This is a family thing. This is Jesus going and reconciling and bringing us back into the fold. And so I have to make sure that they are priests who can lead their family. So we spend time with the Lord. We come together. I administer the sacraments to them as much as I can. I give them Holy Communion. And then it changes. Then I'll say, hey, Theo, will you lead us today? But the whole idea is in the infancy stages of the day, we try to establish a foundation where we have been in the presence of the Lord. And then whatever Jesus asks us to do outside of our home, we do it from the place of his presence, which makes everything outside of the home wonderful. But we're not living and dying by whatever fruit would be deemed as success or not successful. I think that's the problem sometimes, is that we want to do so many things for the Lord outside of the house, which is beautiful. But many times we're trying to establish validation outside. But when you have been fully loved, fully supported, and you're fully validated by the presence of the Lord and by your family, it's really easy to serve Jesus without being tossed in that. So we spend time with the Lord a lot, and we don't, and we gather around the table. The table is the greatest piece of furniture in the earth.
0: Yeah, mm-hmm.
1: Amen. Which, I love that moment when you said it's not the pulpit, but it's the dining room
14: table.
1: I was raised
14: seeing the pulpit as the greatest piece of furniture.
1: Yeah.
14: Until I realized it wasn't. It's a dinner table.
0: Yeah. When you said here, first thing you said, great table.
14: I love the table.
0: This is a great table. Yeah. And I just want to say that I just as we've kind of had this conversation, Theo Jr., I had this vision of you as a gladiator. And normally we are about to share our prayer cards with you in a minute or two, but I just feel like I'm supposed to say this now. I had a vision of you in a gladiator and like going into a ring, and I just felt like the Holy Spirit is saying, as you step into that ring, you will never be outmatched, that God is always with you. And no matter what your opponent is, when that gate opens coming out, you will always have victory in Christ, no matter what you're up against. Yeah. And I just feel led before we close to ask both of y'all, I know you said you were praying. I'm sure both of y'all were praying this morning about the interview, but if there's just anything that God specifically put on y'all's hearts to share.
1: Yeah. Or even, I know, Theo, you connect a lot with the Lord through your poems.
14: Yeah. Did you bring
2: that? I have one on my phone.
14: Go ahead.
1: Yeah.
2: All right.
1: Theo Jr. has led our family a lot in communion, and he reads these poems, which I'm excited for.
0: I love it.
14: Yeah, so that was one of the things that after he saw the Lord, where things began to kind of pop off, he would come and he's like, hey, the Lord just gave me this in prayer. And he'd read it to me like, what in the world?
2: Yeah. It kind of put language to my relationship with the Lord at that point, because it happened like 3 days after getting free from everything. I would just go on my face in a closet and just cry for like 30 minutes at a time. So this one was had to be like a week or 2 weeks after I got free.
1: Wow.
2: Lord, I never thought I'd be at this point. Not one day goes by I don't regret, but I'm learning that you understand and that you never left. Lord, I'm searching for the peace that I read about. I was going in a circle, a cycle of illusion and heaviness, but I found the peace I looked for was on the ground. I dropped to my knees, knowing I'm not worthy of you loving me. But you whispered softly and said, my son, you may have left, but I never did. Everything you did, I have purpose in. You looked in my eyes, blurred by the tears of a prodigal, and you whispered one more time, you are mine. I'll never understand why you stayed with me, but I got up and shook off the dust of this newly awoken heart. While my body gets up, my heart will never leave this position on the ground, just you and me. Healing all my wounds, just you and me. Learning to forgive myself, just you and me.
0: Thank you for that's so beautiful.
2: Yeah, thank you.
15: Something has been happening on campuses across the nation.
16: I'll never forget what I saw.
17: We did not plan this at all. What in the world is happening?
16: Thousands of students around this body of water.
17: I don't know, I'm just in awe of God.
18: Gen Z has been written off. They're not the generation that's, you know, following the standards.
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15: You all are a part of a generation that God is sparking revival and it is spreading.
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1: Yeah, Theo, senior, is there anything on your heart as we close?
14: I think that just to encourage families, we're not anything special. We've made so many mistakes as parents. I think the thing that we just try to do is try to really minister to the Lord's heart. So, so when we're dealing with families, one of the biggest obstacles that we're seeing is that they feel like I can't do this. Mm. I don't know the Bible. I don't know how to give communion. I don't know how to do these kinds of things. And I would say that every single person can do it. And it doesn't have to be polished, but we just desired to love our children the way Jesus has loved us. And I want Jesus to know that he's loved by this family.
1: Yeah.
14: Like I said, the most vulnerable thing I think that Jesus establishes is when he's asking us to love him. And we live prioritizing his heart. Hmm. And when we make mistakes, we repent quickly. And when I think that's the thing that we've all learned together, and we're in this together. But I don't know if I have much more to say outside of the fact that every family can spend time with Jesus. Mm-hmm. Every family. Mm-hmm. Yeah. And if you do, I promise you, every family will be transformed. There's no doubt about it. Mm. Yeah.
0: I love that so much. Well, we have a tradition on this show where we pray over the guests before y'all come on. Wonderful. So I didn't even know y'all until we sat down for this conversation, and I love it because as I wrote this, I now feel like this has a little bit more context. But I just was praying for y'all, and I got a sense of the verse, "Thy word is a lamp unto my feet and a light unto my path," Psalm 119:105. And I just saw y'all walking by flashlight, stepping out in faith and just trusting the path that God was putting y'all on, but you really can't see it. It's just dark. You can't really see where you're going or what's around you. But then you walk into this glorious these lights come on and you're in this just glorious, almost natural cave, and the whole thing lights up and is illuminated, and it's just so much better than anything you were expecting or anywhere you're expecting God to lead you. And I had this sense that darkness will never overpower you again. The lights are on and you're walking in the full light of the Lord.
14: Wow. So, thank you so much.
0: God bless.
14: Thank you.
1: Yeah. And when I was praying for you, Theo Senior, I just wanted to say thank you for your yes. Mm. Like, I know that your yes has been costly and it has been sacrificial and people have not understood it, but you have said yes to Jesus, and I say thank you for it.
14: Thank you.
1: And I was also thinking of 1 Corinthians 4, you have fixed your eyes not on what is seen, but on what is unseen. Since what is seen is temporary, but what is unseen is eternal. And I just God's, I can feel his heart for you fixing your eyes on eternity. And I saw a picture of dandelions and just like the seeds. Like, I just feel like throughout your life, like you've just like planted these seeds, but you haven't seen them land and turn into like the fruit. Yeah. But like, I just see you at the golden gates with Jesus, and you look back on earth and you see the seeds.
14: Wow.
1: And there's thousands of them across the world because of your yes. And then Theo Jr., I just was just you have such and it was so cool that she said gladiator because you have such a Maranatha anointing, like just an anointing to bring, like to prepare the way of Jesus, just as John the Baptist, like he prepared the way for Jesus that is on your life. And I just saw you like at the forefront of the Lord's army shouting like, our God, come, our God, come, our God, come. And just like you have walked the path of clean hands and pure heart, but keep going and keep your eyes fixed on Jesus.
4: Yes. Thank you.
14: Amen. Thank you. Thank you guys so much.
4: Thank you.
0: I mean, this has been such a powerful conversation.
1: So anointed.
0: Yeah. I mean, as we prayed that this will just touch those who listen to it. And I really think that there's going to be great power in just families and parents and children who listen to this together. And I'm praying that for that same glorious freedom you felt, I pray that that will just be 100 times over as this goes out. And I just pray right now, Lord, just for anyone listening to this. Anyone who feels stirred just to have their own day of freedom, Lord, yes. I just pray you give them just holy confidence and holy boldness, Lord, that you are at the other end of that confession, of that repentance, that you have your arms open wide, ready to just hug and welcome your sons and daughters home into freedom in Christ. If the Son sets you free, you will be free indeed. So we claim and speak that freedom over all that need, everyone that needs that today, Jesus. Just thank you for this family. Thank you for their yes. Thank you for this conversation. And we just pray your blessing over all who hear it and receive it. Amen. Well, y'all, what a pleasure.
1: Thank you. Thank you.
14: We love y'all. Thank you so much.
0: Thank you. Yeah. And God bless all of our listeners. We hope that this conversation touched you today and that you're as moved and encouraged as I feel right now. Mm. If you want to support the show, learn more about what we're doing here at Heaven Meets Earth, you can go to heavenmeetsearth.com. God bless you, and we'll see you next week.

0: A nation in a fight for its existence becomes a model of hope, community, and innovation. So how does Israel thrive despite its constant struggles?
1: I think Israel may be the most resilient country in the world.
0: From integrating youth into national service to companies supporting working parents.
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21: Welcome to the 700 Club. Iran is responding to U.S. military strikes with attacks of its own against several Gulf states. President Donald Trump warns the U.S. will deliver increased and more severe strikes in response.
22: The president also said he's not interested in returning to the bargaining table. Meanwhile, the U.S. economic campaign against Iran is crippling its economy. Julie Stahl reports from Jerusalem.
23: The U.S. military says it has completed its latest strikes on Iranian military targets in response to Iranian attacks on commercial ships and American forces in the region. President Trump said the strikes targeted Iranian radar sites, but Iran claims the missiles hit civilian areas, including a wedding. The Pentagon replied, "We are aware of the reports. The U.S. military never targets civilians." Iran's Revolutionary Guard responded by firing ballistic missiles at a U.S. base in Jordan near the Gulf of Aqaba. Jordan says it intercepted 10 of the 13 missiles and 3 fell in remote areas. U.S. officials say there have been no reported casualties. And early Wednesday, sirens sounded in Kuwait City as Iran launched missiles toward Gulf countries, but no one was hurt. Other attacks targeted the UAE and the Kurdish territory in northern Iraq. President Trump warned of more and harsher strikes in return. Back in Washington, Senator John Kennedy says Iran's leadership can't be trusted.
24: You can't take their word for anything. We have totally degraded that country. It's held together with duct tape and spit.
23: The pressure is being felt inside Iran. Iran's president says foreign trade has contracted by about 35% because of U.S. sanctions and the blockade. Long lines at gas stations are another sign of the crisis. U.S. Treasury Secretary Scott Bessent says the economic pressure is working.
0: In 2 years, the Strait of Hormuz will be like a worthless piece of water.
23: Bessent says oil will increasingly move through land-based pipelines. He says Iran is also struggling to pay government employees and troops.
0: They're having to print money at the central bank. When everyone says, well, sanctions don't work, I can tell you sanctions plus a blockade work.
23: John Cerniglia, president of Sat7 USA, spoke with CBN News.
1: The church is responding with great spiritual maturity. They're helping their neighbors even as they're starving themselves, lacking food for their family.
23: Iran's president says diplomacy is still an option.
3: Iran continues to view diplomacy and negotiations as a primary way to resolve disputes.
23: He says Iran is ready to return to the ceasefire deal reached with the United States in June if Washington doesn't. But President Trump says he's not interested in returning to the bargaining table. He posted on social media, "I couldn't care less if they sign a worthless agreement." Russia is backing Tehran, President Vladimir Putin telling his Iranian counterpart on Tuesday.
4: Russia stands in solidarity with the Iranian people.
23: The U.S. Embassy in Jerusalem is warning Americans across the Middle East to exercise caution, saying there is potential for unforeseen escalation. Julie Stahl, CBN News, Jerusalem.
21: Well, the president is recognizing that any treaty Iran signs, any agreement they sign, they will not keep. That's been their pattern for decades now. In every attempt to try to keep them from obtaining a nuclear weapon, they've always gone underground with it or behind the scenes with it. They've blocked the nuclear inspectors for decades. And it's wonderful to see a true awakening in the administration that what exactly we're dealing with. An entrenched ideology, the Republican Guard with 2,000 generals trying to maintain, desperately maintain control. They know if they lose control of that government, the next thing that will happen is their lives are in danger. That population that has been repressed for so long, five revolutions in just the past 15 years, you look at that detail and you go, yes, I understand why they want to hold on to power so desperately. In other news, a battle is underway as a surrogate mother fights to keep custody of the child the parents told her to abort. Charlene Aaron has that story and more from the CBN newsroom. Charlene?
10: Gordon, when doctors detected a heart condition in the baby, the surrogate mother refused to have an abortion, even though her contract required it at the couple's request. Now, as the newborn fights for his life, both sides are fighting for parental rights. Lori Johnson brings us the story.
25: After struggling to have a baby, California couple Nasheen Gilkar and Omar Ahmed conceived one through in vitro fertilization. They then arranged to pay McKenna West, who lived in Alaska, to have the embryo implanted in her uterus as a surrogate. West agreed to carry the child through birth and give it to the couple.
26: Around the 20th week of pregnancy, doctors detected a serious heart defect in the unborn child. Citing a clause in their contract, the biological parents asked McKenna to abort the child. She refused.
25: Doctors diagnosed the unborn baby with hypoplastic left heart syndrome, which can be treated with surgery soon after birth, followed by two more operations later. 70% live to age one, and of that group, 90% live to adolescence. Of those, 31% live to age 35 with no heart transplant, longer if they receive one.
27: I felt hopeful for sure. I knew that it wasn't a death sentence of a diagnosis. I personally know somebody whose daughter had the same diagnosis, and she's going to be 16 soon.
25: West reached out to Live Action, and the pro-life group helped her get to Texas, where abortion is banned. Attorney General Ken Paxton then issued an order requiring hospitals to provide life-saving care to the child. West successfully gave birth August 12th. She calls him Gabriel, and his biological parents named him Rumi. Soon after, he underwent open-heart surgery and remains in critical condition. Both sides are in a custody dispute in a Texas courtroom. West seeking to reverse a California court's restraining order against her that also declared Gilcar and Ahmed as parents. In court, Gilcar said, "She's trying to take him from us. He's our child. He's the love of our lives." She also told the court she did not regret the decision to ask for an abortion. West's attorney asked Gilcar, "Would you trust someone to care for your child that wanted your child dead?" And West testifying, "He is here and he has a birthday because of the fight I put up." Judge Ashley Wysocki extended the temporary restraining order and did not make a custody ruling, which could come any day now. Meanwhile, Gilcar and Ahmed are suing West for $100,000 over breach of contract for not aborting the baby at their request. Lori Johnson, CBN News.
10: The jury in the Lindsay Clancy trial continues its fifth day of deliberations today. She is the mother who admitted to killing three of her children. And the defense argues postpartum psychosis prevented her from knowing right from wrong. Tuesday, the jury announced that they could not reach a unanimous decision, but the judge ordered them to keep trying. He can declare a mistrial, which would likely mean Clancy would be tried again or the two sides might agree to a plea bargain. Meanwhile, a Utah judge ruled that the man accused of murdering Charlie Kirk will go to trial and could face the death penalty if convicted. The judge sided with prosecutors who said there is overwhelming evidence that 23-year-old suspect Tyler Robinson shot Kirk and that he knew he endangered the lives of countless others at the crowded event. While Gulf Coast residents are dealing with the remnants of Tropical Storm Edward, it made landfall along the Texas-Louisiana border, packing winds topping 60 miles an hour, triggering tens of thousands of power outages. Flooding also an issue, as much as 17 inches of rain fell in 12 hours in Hardin County. Meanwhile, in the Northeast, severe storms soaked parts of Pennsylvania to New York. One man lived to tell the story of being struck by a lightning bolt, which knocked him to the ground.
2: It was such a surreal experience. My feet were severely in pain, numbing. I felt like I was walking on balloons. That's how I felt. My feet were so swollen.
10: Sadly, two others died from lightning in Florida. Now to the aftermath of the disaster in Nepal. The death toll now tops 1,100, with nearly 4,000 people still missing. Crews continue to search for some 600 hydropower workers who might be alive in air pockets in mud-filled tunnels. The UN's humanitarian agency says access to the region is the main challenge, with more than 40 bridges destroyed. CBN's Operation Blessing is in Nepal, helping bring aid to victims. The team joined with local partners to assemble and distribute hygiene kits for families affected by the disaster. The kits include essential items like soap, wet wipes, sanitary pads, toothbrushes, and solar lamps. Team members drove about 3 hours to give out the kits at a local school that's serving as a temporary shelter for those who have lost their homes.
5: Remember, these families, they lost everything. Everything. They have no clothes, no home. 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And Operation Blessing is stepping up to support them, to meet them up where the need is. Right now, they need food. They need water. They need hygiene kits. We're packing these hygiene kits. It's a multiple hygiene kit for a family of four.
10: Operation Blessing India is working to send a medical team to Nepal in coming days. And we thank God Operation Blessing is there making a difference. Gordon?
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22: Well, up next, college campuses have been ground zero for anti-Semitism. Now, the problem is festering in elementary and high schools, and some students say they're too afraid to go to class. 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Plus, a love letter to America from the pen of a British rabbi. What he can teach us about our own history ahead on today's 700 Club.
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21: Well, after the October 7th attack, schools across America saw a disturbing jump in anti-Semitic incidents. Those cases have declined now on college campuses. Yet a recent report shows no significant drop in K-12 schools. This raises increased concerns for safety of Jewish students. Well, CBN correspondent Tara Mergener reports.
14: 4 years, college campuses have dominated the conversation about anti-Semitism, often amid protests over the war in Gaza.
28: They should stop investing in this genocide.
29: We're here to maintain a presence and to demand that the university divest.
14: Now the spotlight is shifting to America's elementary and secondary schools.
30: Anti-Semitic graffiti found in three public schools in East Greenwich.
31: Multiple organizations in Cobb County are pushing for an anti-hate curriculum at schools.
32: Accusations of anti-Semitism aren't going away in one rural Hudson Valley town.
14: While anti-Semitic incidents reported on college campuses fell 66% in 2025, the Anti-Defamation League shows anti-Semitic incidents in non-Jewish K-12 schools remaining steady.
33: In 2025, we had 825 incidents reported. In 2024, 860. So that's a concerning trend to us, that the K-12 space still seems to be a hotspot. A lot of our incidents, more than 50%, are still swastikas.
14: Recent cases have not been limited to hate symbols.
34: I was really shocked because he said he would beat me up, but I didn't think that he was telling the truth until he got up and started to punch me.
35: I am terrified of going to school. I saw them in the hallways after I found out that I was on the hit list, and I had to run to the bathroom to throw up.
14: For some advocates, this lack of a significant decline in incidents indicates a broader problem across the education system.
0: we should all be very concerned because this is taking place, in my opinion, inside the major elementary school systems in the country, primary school systems, but it's also endemic in our secondary education in colleges and universities across the country.
14: K through 12 figures are drawing increased congressional attention, with some lawmakers insisting school officials have allowed the problem to grow.
1: Administrative malaise or even prejudice at the school, district, and state level has allowed anti-Semitism to fester and even become normalized.
14: Federal agencies are also taking action. The Education Department's Office for Civil Rights has opened investigations involving Baltimore City Public Schools, Bay County School District in Florida, and the New York City Department of Education. And the Justice Department has entered into a voluntary settlement agreement with the Concord-Carlisle Regional School District in Massachusetts, requiring it to update harassment policies, investigate complaints, train staff, and accept federal oversight. Philadelphia has become one of the highest-profile cases.
2: The School District of Philadelphia is under investigation by Congress for anti-Semitism allegations.
14: A separate Education Department review found the district failed to show it properly handled most reported incidents.
3: It's been very disheartening to see that despite having these documented incidents and concerns, despite filing formal complaints to the school district, those incidents have largely been met with inaction or strictly boilerplate messages.
14: The district agreed to new training, reporting procedures, and federal monitoring under Title VI, which bars discrimination in federally funded schools. Critics, however, say it did not address concerns over what's being taught in the classroom.
4: But as often the case with these Title VI complaints, they don't actually get to the larger ideological problems that are happening in the curricula. They tackle the incidents of harassment and bullying that target Jewish students.
14: Philadelphia is not the only district under congressional scrutiny.
15: The House investigation also covers Berkeley Unified School District in California and Fairfax County Public Schools in Virginia. Lawmakers are examining the three districts' responses to alleged anti-Semitic harassment. Federal officials also opened a separate civil rights investigation into Fairfax County in 2022.
14: States are also responding. Texas, Arkansas, Oklahoma, and Tennessee have adopted measures addressing anti-Semitism in public education. California has created a state anti-Semitism prevention position to help develop training and educational resources for school personnel. While supporters say the measures could better protect Jewish students, some legal scholars demand efforts to combat anti-Semitism must also protect First Amendment rights.
16: But would we want a world in which no one on campus can speak, teach, or write about Israel? This, too, would create a very grave First Amendment problems. By again conditioning the continued receipt of federal funds on the institutional suppression of anti-Zionist speech.
14: Still, First Amendment protections do not eliminate schools' civil rights obligations. Under Title VI, schools must respond when anti-Semitic harassment creates a hostile environment.
33: So Title VI of the Civil Rights Law is what applies to schools and campuses. And they have to create safe, welcoming environments. And even protected speech sometimes can rise to the level of a hostile environment.
14: Backers of the new policy say the test now is whether school districts can turn those policies into real protection for Jewish students. On Capitol Hill, I'm Tara Mergener, CBN News.
21: Well, the battle shouldn't be over free speech. The battle should be over this kind of display of hatred. And specifically targeting students. We heard a student in that piece saying, I didn't believe the bully was actually going to attack me until he stood up and started punching me. Well, that is a level of violence that is a crime. And that should never happen in a school. Students should always be protected. And I think shifting the battle into some kind of free speech battle is the absolute mistake here. You put swastikas up on a wall, you talk about Adolf Hitler, that's not free speech. That's incitement to violence. And it needs to be called out for what it is. We need to stand with the Jewish people. We need to stand with Israel. We vowed after the Holocaust, the entire civilized world vowed, not on our watch, never again here it is in our generation, and it's standing up again, the incredible rise of anti-Semitism. And we need to say, no, not on our watch. It's not happening. Ashley?
5: 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That's coming up on today's 700 Club.
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5: Well, he wasn't born here and he didn't grow up here. But as a young man, Rabbi Andrew Shaul saw something in America that left a lasting impression. Now he's spending 250 days reminding us what makes this country so great.
11: Rabbi Andrew Shaul has dedicated his life to Jewish education, community, and strengthening the connection between Jews and Israel. He is the founder and CEO of 250 Days for 250 Years. It's a national educational initiative exploring 250 years of American history through the people, moments, and values that shape the country. The project's three-volume book series takes readers on a journey through America's history, one story at a time.
5: Well, we are so honored to have Rabbi Andrew Shaul with us live on the 700 Club. Welcome to the show,
17: Thank
5: Rabbi.
17: Thank you very much.
5: Yes.
17: Thank you, Ashley.
5: Okay, so you came all the way from the UK.
17: All the way from the UK.
5: You were born and raised in London.
17: Yep.
5: Can you just tell us, you know, take us back to, I believe it was your childhood.
17: My childhood.
5: When you really started to just have this love for America. Can you tell us about that?
17: My father, blessed memory, he brought home a record one day. And I put it on the record player. I must have been 4 or 5 years old. Mm-hmm. And it was the music of America because it was brought out for the 200th anniversary in 1976. Mm. I don't know why, I just love that record. I played it over and over again. I think my family got fed up with me playing the record. But songs like Battle Hymn of the Republic and Old Man River and America the Beautiful just became part of my childhood. I didn't realize that 20 years later, I'd marry a beautiful American girl, the daughter of immigrants, and I moved to America and make America really part of my life.
5: Yeah, absolutely. Well, can you talk about how your background as a British rabbi, how did that maybe shape the way you've seen America over the years?
17: So when I lived here in the 1990s, I was, as a British person, I was so impressed by the patriotism and the real energy that America had. Mm-hmm. And as you noticed in the beginning, there was pictures of me with Rabbi Sacks, who was my mentor, and we did many projects in the UK remembering 50 days, 50 years and 60 for 60 about Israel, about the Holocaust, which taught me about the importance of using education to inspire people about their history and about their values.
9: Mm-hmm. Absolutely. Well, I mean, you also mentioned that you just remember seeing such a unity, even though there is such a diverse population and people believing so many different things. You sensed a spirit of unity back then, but mm-hmm. I want to ask you, do you still feel that spirit of unity today? Do you think America still has just a unifying force?
17: Absolutely. I mean, part of my job in doing this book has been to travel the nation mm-hmm. and to speak to people all across the political spectrum.
9: Yeah.
17: And there's a real sense of people, unfortunately, social media and, you know, tells people that the extremes are in control, and they're not. Yeah. I was being driven yesterday by Dimitri, an Uber driver last night, mm-hmm. back from synagogue here in Norfolk. Mm-hmm. And again, he just expressed to me the need of America just to get back to, he said, normal America. Mm. America that everyone's proud of, everyone gets together. Again, there's certainly more in common that people have right. than they disagree on.
9: Absolutely. So the book, it's 250 yeah. days for 250 years. It breaks it down. It breaks down those 250 years in literally 250 days. You talk about so many different things mm-hmm. and stories and people and moments that shaped America. Maybe what are some of those stories? What's like a overall theme for many of these?
17: So there's three journeys that the reader will go on. Mm-hmm. With the book. There's the historical journey, every day is a different year, and telling the stories of the year as how America developed from 1776 till today. There's the geographical journey. Mm-hmm. That's basically every 5 days is a different state. We start in Delaware, end in Hawaii. And finally, there's the thematic educational journey. Yeah. Every state, as you said, we go through themes such as life, liberty, happiness, wow. moments in time, and values that really can bring out the beauty of American heroes, American values, and American story that people can share and enjoy.
9: Yeah. Can you? I'm sure there are so many stories that even Americans don't know. Maybe can you share like one story that you love that you think many Americans should know about, but we really just don't?
17: I think one of the most beautiful parts of the book is we're working with Chicken Soup for the Soul. Mm. And Chicken Soup for the Soul very kindly have said we could use their stories in the book. So every 5 days there's a story.
9: Yeah.
17: And many of those stories, you know, sort of made me emote a lot and really connected to me. But one especially is the one that was about 9/11. How there was this tremendous sense of unity, and the stories about how somebody walking back from the devastation was given by a stranger shoes to wear because they were barefoot.
9: Wow.
17: And this idea of a complete stranger helping you. Mm. And that's really the theme of the whole project, is look around you and realize there's more, you know, people here, you share so much more than you realize.
9: Yeah, absolutely. Well, the book starts on September 9th,
17: yeah.
9: and it goes all the way to July 4th of 2027. So next year, we just celebrated the 250th anniversary yep. in this past July, a couple months ago. Why September 9th? Why is that date so special?
17: So it goes through the 250th year until July 4th, 2027. Yeah. And September 9th, again, we were meant to launch on July 4th. Mm-hmm. That was the obvious time, but I was told

0: that day, and then there's a 50-day countdown till day one, October 28th, and then 250 days till July 4th, 2027.
1: That's amazing. That's amazing. That is totally the Lord, just in it all. Yeah, absolutely.
0: I really felt it at that point.
1: Oh, my goodness. Well, you say that you really want this book to be a catalyst for civic engagement. What do you mean by that?
0: I think, again, it's not just in America, it's everywhere in the world. There's so much anger out there. There's so much kind of vitriol. And I just want to make people realize, you know, this is a beautiful country, wherever you live. We every day we in the Jewish religion, and when we read Deuteronomy, "V'shinantam levenecha," teach your children. So obviously, in the Jewish context, that's to teach them about Jewish life, Jewish living. But I think as a country, we've got to educate people about their history. Yeah. The theme of the books before I've done this with Rabbi Sacks was remember the past to build the future. But if you don't remember the past, if you don't know what your history was, your culture was, your stories were, your heroes were, how can you build the future? So to me, that's a way to unify people, because you have a shared history, a shared culture, and shared heroes that built your nation.
1: Yeah, absolutely. Last question I have for you. You know, what's your hope and prayer for the United States of America?
0: I think it's to come together. I mean, we hope that this project will reach millions of people. Mm-hmm. We want people to be studying this at homes, in churches, in synagogues, parents, grandparents, and just to make people realize they've got a shared journey, a shared culture, and to really allow people to talk to each other and say, did you read today's story? Didn't you enjoy that? What? I never knew that about that. And suddenly, because every day, everyone's on the same page. Every day, everyone is sort of reading and studying, and also it's going to be a treasure hunt as well across the nation. So people can engage in so many things to connect them to the civic journey and to this wonderful country of America.
1: Yes. Oh, my goodness. Well, Rabbi Shaul, thank you so much for this book.
0: Thank
1: and
0: you.
1: We just truly, I mean, as an American citizen, I thank you for your love for America and your passion to, again, just bring us together like never before.
0: Thank you. And, and the main job now is to go on the website, to begin the journey, to sign up.
1: Absolutely.
0: And bring the millions of Americans together for this wonderful initiative.
1: Yes, Rabbi, thank you so much for being with us today.
0: Thank you.
1: And as Rabbi said, the book is called 250 Days for 250 Years, and it's available on his website, 250for250us.org. So make sure you get this for your friends and family. Gordon, over to you.
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10: Melissa and her husband Rick have come a long way from when they met. Melissa was in real estate. Rick had been living on credit cards, trying to start a number of businesses, and was $80,000 in debt.

0: All the while, the Hennins were tithing, and the newly married couple started working their way out of the red.
1: I think I had bought into society saying, here's what you should have. I simply asked God, do I have money before you? I asked God to forgive me instantly. I told God, whether I make a lot of money or not, I'm done striving.
0: Today, Rick and Melissa have three children and choose to live way below their means so they can help the poor. They've already built 13 orphanages and a freedom house in India.
2: What I loved about Operation Blessing is that we were really able to see the fruit of that gift.
1: Now I have the hunger to make more money so we truly can give to all of these places because there's a lot of need out there.
3: Welcome back to the 700 Club for this CBN News break. The fastest growing Ebola outbreak ever recorded continues to ravage the Democratic Republic of Congo in Africa. The death toll now stands at over 3,000 with more than 6,100 confirmed cases. One reason cited for rapid spread is ongoing conflict in the eastern part of the country where the outbreak is happening. With schools back in session, there are concerns about transmission in classrooms. Here in the U.S., Major League Soccer fans experienced the hope of Jesus Christ at a recent Seattle Sounders game. The gospel was preached after the game during a faith and family celebration. It included worship, prayer, and a message from former Major League Soccer player Paul Arriola. He shared how his relationship with God helped him overcome family tragedies and injuries during his career. Fans also received Try Praying booklets, which shared faith stories of several professional soccer players. That's amazing. And you can always get the latest from CBN News by going to our website at cbnnews.com. Gordon and Ashley will be back with more of the 700 Club right after this.
4: ...24-year-old Solomon Bush, when the war began, he quickly signed up to fight. But at the Battle of Brandywine, a musket ball shattered his thigh. And a few days later, he was captured by the British.
5: He's right across from where the British command is in the city of Philadelphia. Bush takes it upon himself to kind of just keep watching the door.
4: One day, he heard some soldiers boasting about a letter that had been stolen from Washington's headquarters and given to a British general, revealing that there was a spy in Washington's camp.
5: He's able to identify British intelligence agents and send that information on to Washington, and Washington said this was invaluable.
4: When Bush returned to duty, he was promoted to lieutenant colonel.
6: Jewish Patriots of the American Revolution, available now.
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14: Indonesia is the largest Muslim nation in the world, both by population and geography. There, 11-year-old Rehan courageously stands up for God. It's a lesson he learned by watching Daniel do the same thing in an episode of CBN's Superbook.
15: 11-year-old Rehan was raised in a Muslim home in Indonesia.
16: I was told I had to memorize the Quran and attend an Islamic school.
15: Then a Christian Sunday school teacher invited him to visit her church. There, he learned about the Bible by watching CBN's Superbook.
16: The Superbook story I watched that day was in the beginning.
15: Rehan continued to go to Sunday school where he watched more episodes of Superbook. One day, he saw the story of Daniel.
16: He refused to worship King Darius. From that story, I learned that I wanted to be like Daniel and only worship the Lord.
15: At the end of that episode, he prayed to become a Christian.
16: I pray, Lord Jesus, I invite you to come into my heart as Lord and Savior.
15: Rehan said he no longer attends the Islamic school and loves to share Superbook stories with his parents and sisters. He's praying that they'll become Christians too.
16: I want to say thank you to all of the people who gave us Superbook. Thank you and God bless you.
14: God bless you goes to you if you're a member of the 700 Club. Because of your faithfulness, we're able to have not just the episodes produced, not just the translation, not just the distribution, but the teams available in country in order to support all of that. It's all made possible because people care enough to give and give faithfully and give over a long period of time. That's what makes the difference, that we're able to establish all these various centers around the world. Superbook is now in 70 broadcast languages. We're doing it on television broadcast. We're doing it on social media broadcasts, on YouTube, and on the Superbook Bible app. That's now, I believe, in over 20 languages. And it's all free. We want to make the stories of the Bible available to children, and we want to make it free for them, so they can get the same knowledge, the same saving knowledge that you and I have. We want to have the knowledge of God cover the earth as the waters cover the sea. Now, here's the best part. You can still be a part of it. We're still distributing. We're still trying to find new languages to translate to. We still need support for the staff. And the best thing about Superbook is there's a new audience aging into it every single year. Let's get the children of the world the stories of the Bible. Let's do it continuously until the knowledge of Him covers the earth. If you want to be a part of it, join with us. 1-800-700-7000. Just say, I want to be a member of, call that number, say, I want to be a member of the 700 Club. How much is it? 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
19: Hey everyone, at CBN, we're here to pray for you all year long.
17: But did you know that each fall, the entire staff of CBN sets aside a very special time to pray especially for you? We have seen tremendous miracles happen as a result of these prayers. So please mail in or call us today with your prayer requests. No matter how big or small your need is, we consider it a great honor and privilege to pray for you. Sean was a K-9 police officer with his four-legged partner, Jax. One night at 3 a.m., something went terribly wrong. And before he realized what had happened, Sean was on the pavement bleeding out.
19: I remember seeing the muzzle flash. I felt like I got punched by the Hulk. I could see all the blood, and I closed my eyes, preparing to open them up in heaven.
20: A canine officer with 10 years of experience, Sean Hull knew well the dangers that came with the job, but nothing could have prepared him for what would happen on the night of February 21st, 2021. At about 3 a.m., Sean approached a criminal in his car who'd evaded arrest just a few hours before.
19: I tell him, "Let me see your hands. You're under arrest." All of a sudden, he dives from the driver's seat over to the passenger side area of the car. And when I grabbed onto his arm, I got sucked into the car. It was a fight immediately.
20: The two spilled out of the car onto the pavement. As Sean struggled to subdue the criminal with one hand, he was trying to holster his gun with the other.
19: But it would not go in. I didn't feel like at that time that I was at the level of deadly force yet. I didn't feel like I had risen to the level yet of being able to take his life.
20: Sean managed to call for backup in the middle of the fight, but they were still several blocks away. On any other occasion, he'd be able to press a button on his vest to release his canine Jax from his cruiser. But the button was malfunctioning. Then he lost his gun.
19: The gun pops out of my hand. We make eye contact. And he dives, and I see his hand hit the gun. It lines up perfect with my face. I knew that I'd been hit in the face, and I knew that it was bad enough that I had bone and blood coming out. Now, I was a saved Christian. I was mentally preparing myself to leave this side of life and be at heaven's gates. But something happened, though. When I closed my eyes, I saw my wife and my two kids. And I saw them as real as anything I'm looking at right now in front of me. I literally felt like I could reach out and I could touch them. It was like when I saw that this desire to fight, this thing just came over me. The only way I know how to describe it is it was supernatural.
20: Sean opened his eyes to see the man with his gun aimed at his head. He jumped up, swinging out his arm at the moment it fired, shooting his hand.
19: I had just fallen back to the ground, and I get on the radio for the final time. And that's when I say, "Help, I'm dying." And I remember I could see on the street flashing blue and red lights coming down the road. So I knew they were showing up. I knew my help was finally there.
20: With his jaw shattered and the carotid artery on his right side severed, Sean was bleeding to death. Miraculously, an ambulance was nearby and got him to the ER without a moment to spare. He stayed conscious the whole way until he was put under for surgery.
19: The Lord put each and every piece of this puzzle together. He put every person, every piece of equipment, everything exactly where it needed to be to allow me to live that night.
20: Sean suffered a stroke and required 72 units of blood. After hours in surgery, while his loved ones prayed, he finally stabilized. He'd go on to have a dozen operations to reconstruct his jaw and left hand after losing a finger. But he recovered quickly, to which he gives all credit to God.
19: He worked through those doctors' and surgeons' hands. I should be dead from a medical standpoint, but God had other plans and worked a miracle out of this situation.
20: The shooter was apprehended shortly after fleeing the scene, and it was discovered that he dropped a gun of his own during the fight. he was sentenced to between 34 to 43 years in prison.
19: The Lord settled into my heart, "Do not be angry and do not hate. I've forgiven him for what he did to me, and that's my hope and prayer for him, is that he will come to know Christ at some point in his life before it's too late, before he passes on and that chance is gone."
20: Sean is back to enjoying life with his family. Both he and his canine, Jax, retired from the force, and he's gone on to work with the Billy Graham Rapid Response Team as a chaplain coordinator. He now shares his story of survival at public speaking events, looking to inspire others and encourage them to put their faith in Jesus Christ.
19: This was to be used to bring him honor and glory. I'm getting to do things inside of this life that if I had not been shot, I would have never been able to do. Speak about God and speak about faith and speak about what he did for me and what he can do for them. It feels incredible to be able to wake up every day and take a breath, to be able to continue to make memories with my kids, with my wife, and worship God and thank him for what he did for me.
17: My goodness, what an amazing, miraculous story of survival. And as I was watching that story, I'm just reminded the Lord is our helper. The Lord is our rescuer. And this is the one that I get fired up about. The Lord is the mighty warrior who fights for us. We need only be still. And so now is our favorite time of the program, where we just invite the Holy Spirit in to do what only he can do. We are going to ask and pray that God is going to move in your life, that he's going to answer your prayer, the very specific prayer, maybe things that you even haven't been able to really express to God, but have been on your heart. God knows. God sees you, and he loves you, and he wants to answer you in a mighty way today. We are going to believe for that. And we hope and pray that that story just encouraged you in your faith. And if not, here's some more encouragement to believe God to do the miraculous in your life. This is an answer to prayer. This is Mary of Pembroke Pines, Florida. She's 83 and knows firsthand the power of God to heal at any age. She had a cyst on the bottom of her gums, which caused considerable discomfort. After agreeing with Gordon in prayer during the show, the cyst ruptured and left for good. She is now pain-free.
14: Well, here's another Mary, Mary Ann of George West, Texas. She was told her job was being eliminated at the end of July. Well, she was devastated, uncertain about what the future would hold. Rather than giving in to fear, and that's a real key, she called the 700 Club Prayer Center, asked for prayer, believing God would make a way. The very next day, she received a phone call with wonderful news. Her job had been restored. What seemed like the end of an opportunity became a powerful reminder of God's faithfulness. Well, Marianne is grateful to God and to the prayer center for standing in the gap in prayer. We want to stand in the gap for you. We want to agree with you in prayer. Here's what the Bible says, and these are the words of Jesus. When two or more agree touching anything, isn't that wonderful? When you agree touching anything, all right, that's the key. So we're going to agree with you. You will have what you're praying for. All you need to do is reach out and touch. Ashley and I will be your two or more agreeing with you. Faith is an act. It's more than just mental assent that, okay, I believe this. It needs an act to go with it, to say, I'm all in. I'm with you, God. So in an act of faith, he's just looking for a little bit. He's looking for a mustard seed. So get a little act. In an act, lay your hand on that area of the body that needs healing. Now, when two or more agree touching anything, you're going to be the touching part, and we'll be the two or more part, and we'll ask God, and he will do all the rest for you. What he's done for others, you've seen lots of miracles on this show. What he's done for others, he wants to do for you. Lord God Almighty, we come into agreement with everyone laying a hand on that area of the body that needs healing. We join with them right now, and we announce over them that the kingdom of heaven has drawn near to them and is touching that area that needs healing, that needs restoration. We come into agreement now, and we ask that your will would be done on earth as it is in heaven. So kingdom of heaven come, will of God be done in their bodies now. For we ask it in Jesus' name. There's a man named Andrew. You have severe sciatica in your right leg. It goes from your hip down to your calf. God is healing you of that nerve pain right now. And he's restoring everything that was out of place, anything that irritated or pinched that nerve. In the name of Jesus, do what you couldn't do before. Stretch and bend over and bend back and do all the things that were triggers for that pain. You are free from it. It will never return to you. You can walk free now in Jesus' name.
17: Yeah, I believe there's somebody else watching. There's a woman, and you just put your hand over your stomach. You've had a lot of stomach discomfort, nausea, diarrhea. I believe you just have a horrible stomach bug, and you've been dealing with that for several days, and you've just become completely disheartened. I believe the Lord is healing you right now of this virus, whatever it is. You will not have any nausea or anything else again in the name of Jesus. Just receive it right now. We thank you for this, Lord.
14: I'm getting the strange word duodenum. I don't know what that means, but you do. You're being healed in Jesus' name. Amen and amen. We leave you these words from Hebrews. Now, faith is the substance of things hoped for, the evidence of things not seen.
20: Thursday, a marriage built on a lie.
12: Jacob didn't tell me anything about his past. Not until later on in the marriage did I learn more.
20: What happened when she discovered his secret life?
12: I always told him, it's like, you're like Dr. Jekyll and Mr. Hyde.
20: And how she reached her breaking point.
12: What am I staying here for? Lock myself in the bathroom and cold bottle pills?
20: What saved them both?
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23: 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A torrent of mud and water from a melting glacier sweeps through villages and towns. As victims struggle to recover, international help is on the way. Plus, long gas lines and sky-high inflation. As Iran's economy falters, regular citizens are struggling to get by. We'll tell you how the people and the church are dealing with the pressure. And it all started with online worship. Soon, this woman was walking through the church doors. See how digital ministry is leading to real-life connection. Welcome to Christian World News. I'm Lori Johnson. The wall of rock and ice that swept through parts of Nepal started with a landslide and glacier collapse high in the Himalayan mountains. Families of the missing continue to hold out hope, while international aid groups mobilize to help the victims. CBN News correspondent Dale Hurd reports.
1: Rescuers pulled out survivors caked in mud as an urgent search continued for survivors in Nepal and Tibet after catastrophic flash floods swept away entire villages and devastated communities. More than 1,500 people are missing, including 90 Americans. In New York, families held a candlelight vigil as they waited for word on their loved ones. One man shared this video of his brother who planned his trip to Nepal for years.
2: I know that when we see the videos of the devastation that has been done, it's very painful, but we are hopeful, we are positive, we are trying, we are praying for his safe return.
1: Also missing, a couple from New Jersey in the region for a religious retreat. A Virginia woman says her husband and nine other men had set out on a trek from Nepal to Tibet before the flood and have not been heard from since.
3: So it's 48 hours. What are they? Where are they?
1: A family from North Carolina shared a post on Instagram asking for help locating this missing couple. Geologists believe the disaster started with a massive landslide and glacier collapse high in the Himalayas, displacing more than 100 million cubic meters of ice, rock, and debris.
5: There's already loose rock material or an unstable glacier up in the mountain that then is being triggered and contributes material to these downstream mud flows.
1: 22 Americans were believed to be inside this building when it was erased by a 150-foot wall of water moving at 40 miles per hour. Satellite imagery shows nothing left. These construction workers made it to safety. Meanwhile, Nepal police issued a fresh alert that a dam on the Tibet side has burst. And China says a dam created by the landslide is at high risk of breaching, which could send a second wall of water through the valley. The State Department is pledging $500,000 to support emergency efforts. Operation Blessing has mobilized a global disaster response team and is in contact with partners on the ground preparing to assist in their efforts. Dale Hurd, CBN News.
23: Diego Traverso is Senior Director of Operation Blessing's Global Disaster Relief. He's leading a team to Nepal. Diego, what can you tell us about the conditions on the ground in Nepal? What are the greatest needs, and how will Operation Blessing try to meet those needs?
24: Hey, thank you for having me on the show. I think one of the key points right here is how to gain access to the disaster area. The roads are being cutted off, you know. We have great partners on the ground in Nepal. We've been working with them for many years since before the earthquake in 2015. I personally lived there with my family for 2 years after the earthquake, working for Operation Blessing. And as I said, I think right now the priority is to let the rescue teams to do their work. We're getting together right now. My team is getting together from all over. We even deployed in Venezuela, as you know, for many months already. And we're pulling all the resources that we have globally from the U.S., from Mexico, and from other parts of the world, too, to get together, land in Kathmandu in a few hours, and start putting together our operations. You know, from Kathmandu, we're going to gain resources and start strengthening the operations of the local church and the local nonprofit that we work with.
23: Wow, it's such a huge project logistically, and as you mentioned, getting to the disaster area is going to be so hard. You mentioned some of the partners you're working with. Can you elaborate on that? Who's helping you?
24: Yeah. Compassionate Hands of Nepal is one of our main partners in the area. We worked with them many years ago, and through the years with Orphan's Promise from CBN and Operation Blessing. Also, we're is training up the operations with some of the staff that we have in India. So we're, as it's like assembly, you know, putting it together, a group, an international group, to support the operations that already the partner have in Nepal. They've been sending us some pictures and videos and some reports They've been trying to gain access to the Ground Zero, but Ground Zero is such a just a term, you know, because the area is so huge, devastated. The whole river, which is like hundreds of kilometers down from the mountains, are affected. It's not only one village, it's multiple small villages also affected. So I do believe that the work is, we're going to have plenty of work, you know, there to support many different communities that were affected.
23: So it looks like the people in Nepal, from the sound bites we just saw, are lovely, and you worked there for a while. Can you tell us about the Christian church in Nepal?
24: I think I always think about Nepal as one of my favorite countries in the world. And it's not because of God's creation and the beauty that involves, you know, the Everest, the Himalayas and all that, but it's the people. The people is such a kind people, compassionate, generous too. And I experienced that. I lived there for 2 years building homes, creating some water filtration systems and all that with Operation Blessing. And it's something that the church, I feel, is one of the such a committed church. You know, I have great friends there from missionary groups, from YWAM, and from different churches. And I'm so excited to be back in the land that I love so much and to be part of this relief mission and see how we can strengthen up the church, the local church. For us, it's not just humanitarian. You know, giving a plate of food or a solar lamp or a water system is just an excuse. Mm-hmm. Why we go there is because we want to share the love of God, the love of Jesus that have for the Nepalese.
23: Right. Well, we will be praying for your mission and for the people of Nepal. Diego Traverso of Operation Blessing, thanks for joining us.
24: Thank you so much.
23: Turning to the Caribbean nation of Haiti, where gang members in Port-au-Prince set fire to an evangelical church during a violent rampage recently. According to the United Nations, at least 47 people died in the violence, many of whom were Christians. The armed men also kidnapped more than 50 people and are holding them hostage. The UN General Secretary said 22 victims reportedly were executed in a church compound where they sought shelter. Coming up, high inflation, long gas lines, and shortages as Iran's people suffer from the war. We'll update you on the church and the spread of the gospel.
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23: Welcome back to Christian World News. The United States is targeting Iran's economy and countries that do business with the regime. Inside Iran, the economic crisis is reaching a critical point, and ordinary citizens are paying the price. The country's currency, the rial, has plunged to a record low, while inflation is running at 87%.
7: Last year, since the 12-day war, business has kept crashing and stalling. Everyone is like me. We've been barely getting by.
23: There are reports it's even harder for the church, which is being targeted by the regime. John Cerniglia is president of Sat7 USA, a ministry that broadcasts the gospel to the Middle East and North Africa via satellite TV. He joins us now for more. John, we're seeing Iranian citizens struggling during the war. What is it like inside the country right now?
11: Yeah, well, of course, Christians are being persecuted, and we're reminded, Jesus reminds us to expect this as we choose to follow him. As Americans, it's hard for us to fathom it, but our Iranian brothers and sisters actually expect it. And a piece of good news is that the church is responding with great spiritual maturity. People are worshiping together, they're praying for each other, they're helping their neighbors, even as they're starving themselves, lacking food for their family.
23: So you are, of course, broadcasting the gospel into Iran. What has been the response to the message of Christ, especially since the war began?
11: Yeah, so we reach an estimated 500,000 Iranians every day. We're producing about 250 television episodes a week, and we actually host 4 live private Zoom meetings a week for Iranians for worship and Bible study and fellowship together. And we're hearing through the inbound calls we receive, we're hearing the number one fear, understandably, is death. People are terrified because they're in the middle of war.
23: And they have good reason to be terrified of death. We hear that people are turning from Islam and mosques that are actually closing. Is that correct?
11: Well, we have a mix of viewers who were born into Christian homes and, of course, can't practice their faith openly, which is why they turn to satellite television. And we have people calling us every day who are learning about Jesus. And, of course, we know in biblical history that in times of conflict, in times of war, in times of poverty, people are drawn to the Lord, and we celebrate that, and we give thanks for that, and it's our job to disciple them on their new journey as they follow Jesus.
23: So how can we pray for our brothers and sisters in Iran?
11: Yeah, great question. I'm reminded of Psalm 46. God is our refuge and our strength, our ever-present help in trouble. Our viewers in Iran are asking us to pray very specifically. Pray that God be their refuge and their shield against war, of course, against harm. Pray that God protect the innocent in the midst of war. Pray that God will comfort the brokenhearted. We have viewers whose family members have been killed in the protests. And pray for justice and freedom for all 92 million Iranian people.
23: We will be indeed praying for them and for your mission as well. John Cerniglia, president of Sat7 USA, thanks so much for your insights.
11: Thanks for having us.
23: Up next, this woman started watching the Sunday service online. Soon, she was walking through the church doors. See how digital ministry is leading to real-life connection.
14: Something has been happening on campuses across the nation.
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16: We did not plan this at all. What in the world is happening?
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16: I don't know, I'm just in awe of God.
18: Gen Z has been written off. 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
16: Honestly, I would just post and post and post and make sure that it looked like everything was okay when deep down it wasn't.
19: People hate on college students, Gen Z, so much, saying there's no hope for Gen Z.
16: I think they've had everything the world has to offer, and they're done with it.
14: You all are a part of a generation that God is sparking revival, and it is spreading.
27: There's so many people that don't know their love, that don't know that they can live free of anxiety, free of depression.
16: It's just getting started.
26: Available now. 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Stand with Israel today.
0: I'm Ephraim Graham, and this is Studio 5. 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
23: Welcome back. After years of falling church attendance, researchers say it's now back on the rise. And across the United States, congregations are using digital ministry to stay connected. One church in Norfolk, Virginia, is showing how that outreach works. Charlene Aaron reports.
13: Kingdom Embassy Ministries worships in the sanctuary and online in order to reach people beyond its walls. Pastor Gerald Thompson says this digital push started prior to the pandemic.
17: We prayed and God directed us to do more digital and streaming. Mostly it was prayer, and we didn't know COVID was coming, but we got the equipment.
13: When COVID closed church doors, that early push helped Kingdom Embassy keep members connected, including those who could not attend in person.
20: We have a plethora of all ages here. Our more senior member is about 92 years old, and she's not able to attend church. I think that's the biggest thing for us, is to ensure that they feel connected.
13: Churches nationwide are still working to make this happen. A Hartford Institute report found median in-person worship attendance rose to about 70 adults in 2025, from 65 before the pandemic.
17: The process is we're able to bring members online. We created our own app. We have our own digital space where our members can community online and they can join there. The idea is to continue to spread the gospel online or all the different types of devices.
13: And for some, online viewership can eventually bring them into the building. During COVID, Mia Knight watched different churches online. Then a friend told her about Kingdom Embassy.
21: And I started watching online, and my spirit was in agreement what I was hearing.
13: Knight decided to check out the service in person.
21: What I saw online was what I experienced when I walked through the door, that kindness, that love, that care. When I came into the building, I could still sense that same presence. So I feel like even watching online, that was like a precursor to where God was about to place me.
13: And that's the goal for church leaders, real connection, not just online views. Executive Pastor Rosalind Thompson says that connection has expanded to reach families overseas.
20: We actually have a family. They live here in the United States, but they're from Tanzania. And so they started watching us during COVID on TikTok. They have their family members who are still in Tanzania watching the services and interacting.
13: Leaders add those online connections can also become moments of prayer, encouragement, and belonging.
20: We get inbox messages from people who talk about, man, you know, what y'all talked about today, I needed that. And I think that that gives a face. And again, you know, we never see those faces, but what we do know is that there are people on the other side of that camera who need to hear about the Lord.
13: Leaders still believe, however, that digital cannot replace the sanctuary experience.
22: You don't feel the subwoofer, you don't feel the kick, or, you know, the cheering, the praise, and, you know, worship from other people. So being in person can definitely give you that push that you need that we sometimes don't know that we need.
13: That's the delicate balance for many churches, using digital ministry to meet people where they are. while still working to bring them into the community.
1: I think the biggest thing is just we're doing his will, and his will is being done. Jesus says, you know, go into all the earth. He didn't tell you how. And obviously, we're doing it digitally.
13: For churches like Kingdom Embassy, the mission remains the same. Leaders maintain digital ministry is not a replacement for church. It's an invitation. Charlene Aaron, CBN News.
3: A new study from the American Bible Society shows a complicated relationship between Americans and the Bible. 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The study also showed that most people, 58%, read just a few verses at a time instead. 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
8: Finally this week, Dolly Parton gave her family and millions of fans the belief that anything is possible. The legendary performer who rose from poverty to become an American icon passed away on August 25th. Her family revealed that she died after a brief battle with cancer. As Kelly Wright reports, Dolly leaves a legacy of faith, hope, and love.
9: The Empire State Building's tower all lit up in pink to honor Dolly Parton, who died at her home at age 80. Around the world, people are giving tribute to the country music legend. Her nephew made the announcement of Dolly's death on Instagram.
10: Dolly has lived in the light and is in the arms of Jesus, surely met by Carl, her parents, and countless others who have watched her and longed for her to meet them in the heavens.
9: Dolly is remembered for her remarkable life as an iconic singer, songwriter, and actor. Years ago, she spoke with CBN's Ephraim Graham about her incredible journey from poverty in the hills of East Tennessee to becoming a global superstar. She explained that she started singing in her grandfather's church. That gave her a foundation of faith.
11: It's very important. It has served me so well through the years to believe in those scriptures, like through God, all things are possible. You know, that's still a biggie to me today. Even when I'm having, you know, problems, I always, you know, when I think that somebody says, oh, you'll never be able to pull that off. You'll never do this. Yes, I can, because through God, all things are possible. But I really lean on my faith.
9: Her faith fueled a passion to do more beyond music and films. She used her fame and fortune to help children around the world through Imagination Library, which has given away more than 300 million books. She created it as a tribute to her father, who never learned to read.
11: Now, he was one of the wisest men I've ever known, but I knew in my heart this inability to read probably kept him from seeing all his dreams come true. So inspiring kids to love to read became my passion and my mission.
9: Renowned eye surgeon Dr. Ming Wang, who treated Dolly with LASIK surgery, became a friend of more than 20 years. He remembers how she helped him in his charitable work.
12: She also really helped our Sight Foundation. We had this foundation to help blind orphan children from around the world with a technology that I have invented called placenta contact lens to help these blind orphan children restore their eyesight, to bring them out of darkness. And Dolly really being instrumental in helping our Sight Foundation.
9: Wang says in a world filled with so much division over politics, race, religion, and more, Dolly brought people together through her music and her faith.
12: Her ultimate legacy is to remind us we're all God's children, we're all Americans, we all can work together, we all can love each other and work together.
9: President Trump posted on Truth Social about the passing of Dolly Parton. He stated, "This is a true loss for millions of people. There has never been anyone like her and never will. In her honor, I am lowering the American flag throughout the United States for a one-week period. Rest in peace, Dolly. The world loves you." That from President Trump. At the White House, Kelly Wright, CBN News.
8: She will be missed. Well, that's all the time we have for this edition of Christian World News. I'm Lori Johnson. Thanks for joining us this week. Until next week, goodbye and God bless you. We'll be right back.
7: Washington's words are powerful because they express an idea of a world that's different from the one everybody grew up in.
13: This ideal of religious freedom is going to be part of the government, but is it really meant for everyone?
14: Is this going to be a place where you can be free to say what you want about God?
13: It's an American history story, and it's relevant for everybody.
15: Is there a spiritual war going on around us? Are angels and demons real? Let's investigate.
16: And I was struck that all throughout history, the vast majority of cultures not only believed in evil spirits, but believed in possessions.
17: And every major religion believes in angels.
18: The question isn't, is there a spiritual world? The question is, which spirit is the most powerful?
17: I kept hearing,
19: stop, don't go there.
17: And within a matter of minutes, a bomb went off.
16: All of a sudden, we hear this guttural sounding voice come out of her in the back.
20: You mumbo jumbo, where's the bell?
21: And the one from the driver's side reached over and put his hands right in the middle of the flat spot. My heart started supernaturally. No CPR, no medicine.
15: What I uncovered changes everything.
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23: Thanks for joining us for CBN Newswatch. I'm Charlene Aaron. Today, President Trump promising to strike back hard against Iran after it launched attacks on Middle Eastern countries following U.S. strikes on Iranian military targets. The Trump administration also keeping up the financial pressure on Iran, dramatically weakening their economy and getting oil out of the Middle East. We'll bring you the story from Jerusalem. Even as drones have become a major part of war in the Middle East, along with Ukraine, they could also be used for attacks here in America. We'll bring you a look at what's being done to stop these potential threats. And a story from Jerusalem's past that's almost impossible to believe. How a lost set of dentures actually led to a ceasefire between Israel and Jordan in the 1950s. And even the United Nations got involved. Those stories and more today on Newswatch.
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23: And we begin in the Middle East, where Iran is striking back, launching attacks on several countries in the region in response to American military strikes. And President Trump is warning the U.S. will hit back hard. CBN's Julie Stahl brings us the story from Jerusalem.

0: the 13 missiles, and 3 fell in remote areas. U.S. officials say there have been no reported casualties. And early Wednesday, sirens sounded in Kuwait City as Iran launched missiles toward Gulf countries, but no one was hurt. Other attacks targeted the UAE and the Kurdish territory in northern Iraq. President Trump warned of more and harsher strikes in return. Back in Washington, Senator John Kennedy says Iran's leadership can't be trusted.
1: You can't take their word for anything. We have totally degraded that country. It's held together with duct tape and spit.
0: The pressure is being felt inside Iran. Iran's president says foreign trade has contracted by about 35% because of U.S. sanctions and the blockade. Long lines at gas stations are another sign of the crisis. U.S. Treasury Secretary Scott Bessent says the economic pressure is working.
2: In 2 years, the Strait of Hormuz will be like a worthless piece of water.
0: Bessent says oil will increasingly move through land-based pipelines. He says Iran is also struggling to pay government employees and troops.
2: They're having to print money at the central bank. When everyone says, well, sanctions don't work, I can tell you sanctions plus a blockade work.
0: John Cerniglia, president of Sat7 USA, spoke with CBN News.
3: Is that the church is responding with great spiritual maturity. They're helping their neighbors even as they're starving themselves, lacking food for their family.
0: Iran's president says diplomacy is still an option.
4: Iran continues to view diplomacy and negotiations as the primary way to resolve disputes.
0: He says Iran is ready to return to the ceasefire deal reached with the United States in June if Washington doesn't. But President Trump says he's not interested in returning to the bargaining table. He posted on social media, "I couldn't care less if they sign a worthless agreement." Russia is backing Tehran, President Vladimir Putin telling his Iranian counterpart on Tuesday.
5: Russia stands in solidarity with the Iranian people.
0: The U.S. Embassy in Jerusalem is warning Americans across the Middle East to exercise caution, saying there is potential for unforeseen escalation.
6: And Middle East correspondent Julie Stahl is with us now from Jerusalem. Julie, the Trump administration, as we heard in your story, is keeping up the economic and military pressure on Iran. How much weaker is Iran now?
7: Well, we see it's definitely straining the Iranian economy, incredibly. The people are suffering. Doesn't exactly seem like other countries are necessarily, some are, some aren't, standing with the boycott idea. There was a story in about Russia is clearly standing with Iran and that they're not really squeezing them economically. There was a story in the Financial Times about they've actually been secretly helping Iran develop a supersonic cruise missiles. And experts say that it's likely intended to be like anti-ship, anti-land attacks. But For sure, Iran is definitely under pressure. And for sure, the military strikes in between are helping also. But I think the bottom line is, one way or another, there needs to be a regime change in Iran.
6: Absolutely. Well, the U.S. Embassy in Jerusalem, as you reported, is warning Americans in the Middle East about possible escalation of the fighting with Iran. What's the view in Israel?
7: Israelis know that the war isn't finished. They know if you ask military people, they'll tell you that Israel is either preparing for a war or fighting one. And Israel is still in this sense of war. A lot of people are still doing military service, reserve duty. So there's a lot of impact on the society. There was a report of a flight that had to be turned back because of the Iranian attack on Jordan. In the end, all was well. Nothing happened. But in the meantime, you know, life goes on. School started yesterday. Some are still returning from vacations. They're preparing for the upcoming holidays. They're looking forward to October when more airlines are due to return to Israel and tourism is expected to pick up. But everything's tentative. Everyone knows. Trying not to live in fear, trying to be resilient. You know, it's also a time of reflection in Israel before the Jewish holidays, before Rosh Hashanah, the Feast of Trumpets, Yom Kippur. war than Sukkot.

0: So there's a lot of preparation going on at the same time for and a lot of reflection and repentance.
1: Absolutely. Julie, what can you tell us about what's going on with the church in Iran?
0: So, as we heard, the Christians are being persecuted in Iran. As we heard from John Soniglia from Sat7, he says that, you know, Iranian Christians, unlike American Christians, expect to be persecuted. So they're not exactly surprised. And as he said, the church is responding the way Christians are supposed to respond. They're worshiping together. They're praying for each other. They're helping their neighbors despite their own struggles and lacks. You know, the hardships tend to draw people to the Lord, and that's good because that's what they need there. Definitely, we need to pray for them, and that's what we need to do.
1: Amen. And just real quickly, Julie, Israel has captured a key leader of Hamas. What's the latest on the Israeli military's efforts to weaken Hamas in Gaza?
0: So yesterday, Israel's defense minister, he was in a community called Nativ HaAsara, which was right on the border with Gaza. And he said, we're not going to wait for threats, but we're going to pursue Hamas terrorists, neutralize them, and destroy their terror infrastructure. He said Israel will not move from Gaza until the demilitarization of the Strip. And Hamas has been disarmed, and the terror tunnels are destroyed. Even then, they'll maintain defensive positions. You know, Israel is really in the place of having left there more than 20 years ago, giving Gaza to the Palestinians. And so it's kind of like been there, done that. They're not going to pull out. They're maintaining their position there for the security of Israel. You know, this community he was in yesterday, Nativ HaAsara, we saw it like maybe 15 years ago. They had big walls to protect the community, but in the end, it didn't really protect them entirely. So it's definitely, you know, Israel's not going to pull out of there unless there's, we could even call it a regime change in Gaza probably too, because there needs to be a different mindset there.
1: Well, we are certainly praying for Israel and praying for CBN News in Israel. Julie, thank you so much. Our CBN News Middle East correspondent, Julie Stahl, thank you so much for being with us. Coming up, drones have changed warfare in multiple countries, and some of them could be used for attacks here in America. So government agencies are racing to stop these potential threats. We'll see how new technology is being used to find them, track them, and bring them down. We'll have that story for you when we come back.

0: 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As a cardiologist, I know that getting help fast and treatment within minutes of a sudden cardiac event can increase survival rates as high as 90%.
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10: Drones have transformed modern warfare internationally, and now they're creating security challenges here at home. In response, federal and local agencies are expanding their ability to detect and stop potential drone threats. National security correspondent Caitlin Burke has the details.
11: It's small, easily modified, and accessible to almost anyone. Drones like this could be a camera, a hobby, or in the wrong hands, a weapon. And as this technology continues to evolve, so do efforts to counter it, with new security measures emerging not just in war zones, but in the skies over the U.S.
12: Drones can come from any height, any azimuth, and so it makes it a little bit more challenging to plan for the safety of that because you have to protect from all directions and all angles.
13: We saw the scale of that challenge on display during the World Cup. Federal, state, and local authorities seizing more than 700 drones across 11 U.S. host cities. While officials say none were weaponized, each unknown drone had to be treated as a potential threat. FBI Supervisory Special Agent Aaron Snyder heads up the agency's Counter UAS Operations Unit. He tells CBN News the worst-case scenario is a drone equipped with an explosive device, although they can be used maliciously in many other ways.
12: And this could be for something that would look very similar to a military type attack, or it could be something more low-key for, say, an intelligence gathering activity, or it could be something for a more traditional criminal use where they're getting more creative with the use of drones, say, for the transportation of narcotics and other contraband.
13: Their devastating effect has already been demonstrated on international battlefields. Snyder says here at home, the FBI is primarily focused on smaller, cheaper drones, technology available to almost anyone. And defending against them is complicated, mainly because no single system exists that can handle every drone threat scenario.
14: So counter drone requires a layered solution because the range of threats is so Great.
13: Currently, some of those layers involve long-range detection, active radar, and cameras for identifying and tracking drones, plus a way to stop them.
14: Try to use energy-based systems to confuse the drone and either shoo it away or maybe try to cyber take it over. But then when that fails, you have to have a physical way to remove the drone from the airspace. And that's where we come in. So we have drones that go up and hunt other drones, move them out of the airspace.
13: Fordham Technologies was part of the counter-drone security operation for the World Cup. Their drone hunter system is a drone itself, equipped with a net that can bring other drones down in a safe and controlled manner. This approach is important in urban settings, where shooting a drone out of the sky could create other danger on the ground below. CEO John Gruen says this security need is here to stay, and he's talking with federal law enforcement agencies on how to expand it.
14: In the future, you don't just protect the stadium and the parking lot. You got to protect all of the transport hubs. So you have to protect the metro station, the airport, the railways, the freeways, all the gatherings, so the watch parties, the threat. If they figure out that the stadium itself is too hard a target, they're going to go after the softer targets.
13: In preparation for the World Cup, federal agencies were allowed to train state and local law enforcement teams in the counter-drone mission. Snyder's unit trains those officers not just to use the technology, but to determine when a drone actually poses a threat.
12: That really is our number one counter-UAS tool, is to get officers and agents over to talk with the pilot. That's how we can really determine what the intent of that pilot is.
13: While most domestic drone activity remains harmless, the threat is evolving. Last year, the Pentagon created Joint Interagency Task Force 401 with the mission of getting better technology into the hands of law enforcement and U.S. forces faster. In a statement to CBN News about counter-drone systems, Task Force spokesman Lieutenant Colonel Adam Schur said, quote, "Systems need to be able to get updated over the air the same way your iPhone does. We need to be able to buy a piece of equipment today that can be upgraded with the latest software 6 months from now, instead of having to buy an entirely new iPhone every time there's an iOS patch." Meanwhile, Homeland Security is selecting Fordham as one of several companies that can provide counter-drone technology under a five-year program with more than $1 billion available for purchases.
14: The U.S. is mobilizing. It started probably 2 years ago in a real way, and now we're really, really ramping up. We were behind the threat. We're now getting out ahead of the threat, and we're just going to have to stay there.
11: Staying ahead of the threat could get harder as the skies become more crowded. Delivery drones, commercial drones, eventually even air taxis could all share the same airspace. So the next challenge isn't just spotting a drone. It's distinguishing between those that belong and those that don't. Caitlin Burke, CBN News, Washington.
10: Still ahead, we'll take you back to the Middle East, to a time back in the 1950s where barbed wire lined the streets and snipers watched from the ramparts. It's all to bring you the wild and true story about how a lost pair of dentures triggered a ceasefire. That's right after this.
15: Did you say 12 o'clock? Okay. 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
10: Jerusalem is a city with a rich history, and that history includes true stories that are hard to believe. For example, a woman in 1954 lost her false teeth, and believe it or not, it led to a ceasefire. CBN Middle East correspondent Paul Petit brings us a closer look at this strange but true story.
21: If you've ever been to Jerusalem, you know it can be chaotic. And this city has a crazy history. Exhibit A, between 1948 and 1967, Israel controlled West Jerusalem. Jordan controlled East Jerusalem.
22: On the map, there's a marker of the border between Israel, Western Jerusalem, and Jordan, Eastern Jerusalem. But in reality, it wasn't really marked in any way. And you can walk down an alley and cross the border without noticing. It took a while into the 50s till there really was a wall or a fence or something more solid.
21: That's crazy. It was also dangerous.
22: You'd be walking down the street from Israeli side, and then you'll have a concrete wall. On it, there'll be a sign in Hebrew saying, "Beware snipers ahead."
21: Given these boundaries, Jews could not visit the Temple Mount and often risk their lives going up to Mount Zion.
22: So, walking down the street just here, totally open to Jordanian army posts on the walls, and more than once, there were shooting and fighting.
21: The creation of these armistice boundaries is a story in itself. They were hand-drawn using a green wax pencil. That's why the boundaries became known as the Green Line.
22: A wax pencil makes a good wide marker, and you're sometimes not sure who holds what and where does that end.
21: In divided Jerusalem, life went on like this for nearly 20 years.
22: Throughout the whole line, there were army posts, Israeli ones and Jordanian ones.
21: Yuri Goldflam remembers what it was like then. As a child, he played here, less than a mile north of the old city, in a place called Ammunition Hill.
23: It's a site of a very important, difficult, and famous battle of 1967, the Six-Day War, which enabled the Israeli paratroopers to open the road to get to Jerusalem and eventually capture the old city and the Temple Mount.
21: And what game did Yuri and his friends play here as kids? Capture the flag, of course.
23: One half gets this side of the hill, the other that side of the hill. We each have our own flag, and we have to run through the trenches, evade each other, run around to capture each other's flag, and that's how you win the game.
21: In between the boundaries was this area here called No Man's Land. Back then, it was riddled with garbage, barbed wire, and barricades, as well as Jordanian snipers patrolling the rampart wall.
24: Those people, if they would walk here in 1948, I'm not sure that the Jordanians actually will leave them alive.
22: In the news of the time, there were also sorts of jokes. Yeah, people play, kids play soccer and they kick the ball and it rolls into no man's land. I need to call the UN to be able to retrieve it.
21: In the middle of all this came a wild but true story from 1954 involving a patient at the St. Louis French Hospital.
24: One day, from the upper window, a woman wanted to see the city. She was so happy, but I don't know what happened. Her false teeth fell into the ground.
21: Going outside to retrieve those false teeth in no man's land meant risking your life. The nuns who ran the hospital needed help.
24: The nuns had to call someone from the Catholic place. The Catholic place called the United Nations. United Nations had to call someone from Jordan. Israel was supposed to be here too. It's supposed to be the Jordanian, the Israeli, and the United Nations together with few nuns.
21: With a white flag signaling a ceasefire and these pictures to prove it, the woman's false teeth were found and returned. The guarding of the fragile Israel-Jordan boundary then resumed.
0: So a patient that lost her teeth triggered a ceasefire between Jordan and Israel.
24: True.
0: That's crazy.
24: It is crazy. But who said that Israel is not a crazy place? Let's face it, we love it.
21: Paul Petit, CBN News, Jerusalem.
10: Seeing is believing. If I hadn't seen it, I wouldn't have believed it. Great story. We'll be right back. Don't go away.

0: this right here is Confidence in a Bottle.
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9: I got into a serious relationship, but his family was like involved in Santeria. They would do like Ouija boards and like, I mean, everything that you can think of like occult, like they were in it. And I feel like something just like sit on me. Like I was like shaking, crying. I just called out to Jesus. From that moment, I felt like God took it and was like, I'm gonna heal you.
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14: On today's 700 Club Canada, Cody survives a devastating car fire. And when a family is attacked at camp, see how God steps in with a miracle.
15: Welcome to 700 Club Canada. I hope you're having an amazing day. And if not, I want you to know that God can turn your day into something amazing if you trust Him. And I think for a lot of people, as we look around at the news or what's happening in our own lives, there's a lot of uncertainty. And so maybe for a lot of people, the question is, how can I find certainty in uncertain times?
16: And I think that
14: that comes from just choosing faith in God.
15: I love that.
14: Because we know He is the same yesterday, today, and forever, and He is certain in His faithfulness. Life's always going to be uncertain for us, but we trust a God who doesn't change.
15: That's right. When you have a solid foundation, an anchor in the storm, you can hold through everything because you know you're safe. And that's true for all of us. Well, now, Cody was pulled from a burning car. Doctors weren't sure if he'd survive. But as a community prayed, see how Cody miraculously pulled through. Watch this.
5: May 31st, 2013. A truck traveling over 60 miles per hour rear-ends an SUV at a traffic light. First responders arrive to find the SUV engulfed in flames.
10: I really, right then, believed that it was going to be a fatality.
5: The victim was 23-year-old children's pastor and performer, Cody Burns.
11: You could see a hand hanging out of the vehicle, and to be honest, we had automatically assumed it's probably going to be a body recovery.
5: But as firefighters struggled to douse the flames,
11: I seen his hand move, and I immediately turned and ran back to the truck and told the crews that, hey, he's still alive. It turned into a rescue instead of a recovery, so, you know, we've got to pick this up.
5: Now they were battling the flames and the clock. It took an hour to pull Cody from the wreckage and load him on a waiting chopper.
11: I cried. I don't think there was a dry eye of any of the firefighters on that scene. This was probably the bravest rescue I've ever witnessed in my career.
5: Sheriff Hill went to Cody's home to inform his parents about the accident.
13: He said, Cody's been in a bad accident, and he's been life-flighted. And so my heart just sunk at that moment.
5: Jan and her husband rushed to the hospital where Cody's two brothers and grandmother met them. They learned Cody had severe burns and needed to be transferred to the Richard M. Fairbanks Burn Center in Indianapolis, about 2.5 hours away.
13: They wouldn't let us see Cody right away. They put us in a little side room. So immediately, you're thinking the worst.
5: Once Cody was stabilized, the family was taken to see him.
13: It was devastating to see him the first time. We prayed over him, and then they put him on the life flight, and they flew him to Indianapolis at that point.
5: The Burn Center director, Dr. Rajiv Sood, assessed Cody's condition. Cody had fourth-degree burns that, in some places, had gone to the bone.
16: He had very significant burns, over 40% of his total body surface area. There was a inhalation injury component. When patients who have burns sustain a lung injury, they have 3 times the chance of not making it.
5: Jan and her family arrived at the hospital to find Cody deeply sedated.
13: We were just kind of numb, and it was just hard to take in. I just felt like I was having a nightmare, and I didn't know how to pray. I didn't even know what to say.
5: But their church and Facebook friends around the world were praying for Cody's strength and healing. Soon, the doctors were confident Cody would survive, but the road ahead would be painful and uncertain. In the coming weeks, Cody would endure numerous surgeries to remove dead tissue and graft on new.
16: The surgeries involved in burn care, they are pretty awful. It really conceptually involves removing layers of skin first, and then fat as needed, and muscle or whatever is burnt, really. There were repeated episodes of infection.
5: There was also the chance Cody wouldn't regain full use of his limbs. While grateful her son would live, Jan now feared for his future in ministry.
13: He always, at an early age, had a drive and a vision to serve God, and that continued to grow as he got older.
5: But that wasn't all he could lose.
13: They told me they were going to have to probably amputate 3 of his fingers, and I'm like, you can't. He juggles. You can't do that. Feeling like I was in a dream, I also felt a peace, knowing, and I know that was from others praying.
5: Through those prayers and the skill of his doctors, Cody lost none of his fingers and began improving every day. After almost 4 weeks, he was breathing on his own with no permanent damage to his lungs. But as he came out of sedation, Cody struggled to face his new reality.
17: When they would unwrap my hands, I was devastated because I could actually see my bones, parts where the flesh had been burnt off. It took a long time before I really fully understood the extent of my injuries. My heart was broke because I knew that I would probably never be able to do the things that I once loved to do.
5: Over the next several months, Cody endured more surgeries and physical therapy. He also wrestled with depression, but says his faith saw him through.
17: God didn't do this to me, but he allowed it to happen because he could trust me. He knew that with him being my strength, he could trust and know that Cody Burns is going to be able to take this tragic event, turn it around, and make it into something beautiful. But it's only with his strength and with him guiding me and helping me.
5: Cody is back brightening the lives of others as a performer and motivational speaker.
16: He had a vision of, hey, I'm going to get back to ministry, and I'm going to get back to, you know, juggling and spreading the word with just a different sort of message, which was actually more powerfully delivered, in his case, after entry.
13: He was like off the charts on his juggling before. To see him do it now is even so much more meaningful because I know what he went through. And to see him raise his hands now and give God glory is just overwhelming. I'm just so thankful.
17: Jesus lets us know that, you know, in this world you will have trouble, but take heart, he's overcome the world. And so I cling to him. He is my rock, he is my strength, he is my hope. He's the reason I exist and I continue to move forward.
15: The Bible never promises us a life free from uncertainty. Instead, it continually points us to the one who is certain. Hebrews 6:19 describes our hope in Christ as an anchor for the soul, firm and secure. Now, an anchor does not remove the storm, but it does keep the ship from drifting. So, how can we find that anchor in Jesus today? Well, here's a few things I've learned. First, it starts by anchoring yourself in God's faithfulness. Before looking ahead, take time to look back. And Scripture is filled with stories of God faithfully carrying his people through impossible situations, and he can do the same for you. So maybe remember the moments when God has sustained you, provided for you, or gave you strength you did not know you had. Second, anchor yourself in God's promises for today. You know, feelings change with circumstances, but God's word is the one thing that remains true. So maybe take a moment to choose one promise from Scripture today. Write it down, speak it aloud, and return to it whenever fear begins to rise. And third, anchor yourself in the one who holds tomorrow. Don't allow yourself today to become overwhelmed by every what if. Instead, ask, God, what are you saying to me today? And what are you asking me to do next? See, because what I've learned is that faith grows one obedient step at a time. And so whatever uncertainty you are facing, your future is safest in the hands of the one who already is there and holds it. So bring your fears, your questions, your unknowns to Jesus today. Let him steady your heart and become the anchor for your soul. And so, God, thank you that we can trust you in uncertain times. Thank you that you've held us in the past. You're with us in the moment today, and you promise a great tomorrow if we trust you. That is where we anchor our hope today. In Jesus' name, amen. Well, coming up, a kind word can change someone's day, and sometimes it can change a life. We'll learn how God can use you to bring encouragement to someone else.
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19: What does encourage really mean? When I think of encouragement, I picture someone doing something difficult while another person stands beside them, cheering them on, holding their hand, and speaking words that give them strength. For Christians, encouragement means giving hope, strength, and courage to someone through God's love, expressed in kind words and helpful actions. It means lifting up someone who is weak, sad, or tired, so that they can keep moving forward in their journey of faith. The Bible tells us to lift one another up. 1 Thessalonians 5:11 says, "Therefore, encourage one another and build each other up, just as in fact you are doing." When life is hard and we feel weak, tired, afraid, ready to give up, encouragement can be the hug that we need, the warm light in a dark room, or the quiet voice that cuts through the chaos and reminds us we are not alone. God is the source of all true encouragement. Isaiah 41:10 tells us not to be afraid because God is with us. We don't have to be discouraged because he strengthens us and helps us. When God encourages us, he gives us his strength. He uses his Holy Spirit to bring peace to our souls. And you and I are called to be his hands and feet, to reflect his heart here on earth. When God encourages us, we can pass that encouragement on. Send a kind word to a friend who is struggling. Listen closely when someone shares a heavy burden. Pray with a neighbor who is sick or worried. Share a Bible verse or a worship song that brings peace. Encouragement is an act of love, and it is something that we all need.
20: They let people know that he was around, but they weren't particularly afraid of it, or everybody wasn't hiding out, and they just kind of went about their business knowing that there was a bear there.
5: In the summer of 2018, Cassidy Schroeder and her family went to a Bible camp in northern Canada to share about their coming move to the mission field of Thailand.
20: Our kids were super excited about the weekend, get to go camping and get to spend the weekend on the lake. We had three sessions that we were invited to share. We were the guest speakers for the weekend.
5: When they arrived on Friday, their kids quickly discovered an uninvited guest right outside their cabin.
20: I think it was my older son who was like, Mom, there's a bear out here. And so we ran out there and there was a bear, and it was kind of going in and out from under our cabin.
5: They took the kids safely into the cabin, and eventually the bear wandered back into the wilderness.
20: They were alarmed that he wasn't scared off easily. They really had to chase him down and throw rocks at him and be very aggressive towards him.
5: The next night, the camp pastor felt an urgency to pray for Cassidy and her family.
20: I sense that we need to pray for you, and you're going into enemy territory, and we need to pray for protection for you. In that moment, we just received prayer, and everybody got into small groups and just prayed for our safety.
5: They would need that protection sooner than they expected. The next morning, Cassidy's son woke to the bear trying to get into the cabin.
20: And he's like, Mom, the bear is outside. And so I opened up the curtain, and sure enough, the bear had been pushing on the front door. Then he went to the other side of the cabin and crawled up the side of the cabin and proceeded to swipe away the screen.
5: Fearing for the safety of tent campers, Cassidy went out to warn others the bear was back on camp property. She found him trying to enter the mess hall window.
20: He just right away backed up from the window and started slowly sauntering towards me. I slowly back away. I start making noise. I never thought that he would ever attack me. Bears just typically don't attack people. They're scared of people.
5: But this bear wasn't afraid. He charged Cassidy suddenly and attacked.
20: I just remember all of a sudden he was in front of me. Just bam. And then the next thing I remember is he had knocked me down, and he was just tearing into my legs and biting in and then just ripping and then biting in and just ripping. He was just way stronger than I ever thought. And the way he was tearing into my legs, I just thought if he went for my neck, this could be it.
5: Desperate for help and knowing she might die, Cassidy prayed.
20: It was a moment of surprising clarity, and it wasn't till that point in my life where I actually felt like I am ready, and I really didn't have a lot of thoughts about my family. I just thought, okay, just God will take care of them, and I'm going home, and I'm ready.
5: At that moment, her husband Brad ran to the scene of the attack and fought the bear until it released Cassidy.
21: Just started engaging the bear and kicking and hitting. I have one kind of stark memory of connecting with the bear with my fist and just thinking this thing's really solid. Eventually she was able to get free, and I yelled at her to run, and so she took off running to the closest cabin, which wasn't our cabin but another cabin.
20: And I just started pounding on the door and saying, let me in, a bear is eating me. At that point the bear caught up to me again and took me down and started tearing into my legs again.
5: Brad engaged the bear again. As he fought the bear, Cassidy says she was somehow lifted by her legs into the cabin, as if by an angel.
20: I do honestly feel like God was protecting me, and so I wouldn't be surprised if that was just another miracle, that I was just being released by the bear and lifted into the cabin.
5: Brad made it into the cabin, and the bear eventually left. Cassidy was taken to a hospital and treated for her wounds.
20: It was quite painful. Like, I was just black and blue because this bear was just so strong and just tore me to shreds.
5: Amazingly, Cassidy suffered no life-threatening injuries.
20: The first thing the doctor said to me was, like, this is actually, like, I know this feels bad, but this is best case scenario. Because he said if that bear would have got you anywhere from the waist up, and I hardly had a scratch above the waist. And he said anywhere from the waist up, you're looking at, you know, possibly fatal injuries. And they just stapled, like, all the holes together, and I walked out of the room by myself. Just, like, a couple hours later. Nobody helped me. I just got up and left.
5: Her physical wounds healed. But for a time, Cassidy says she was wounded emotionally and questioned God's plan for her.
20: Why, if he's so powerful, why would this happen to me? He gave me a picture of him holding my upper body up and away from the bear. And for me, that was a powerful picture because I really believe that he was protecting me from worse injury and possibly something fatal. And I just felt him ask me, will you trust me? Will you trust me even though you don't understand it all? Will you trust me even though you're in pain? Will you trust me when you don't have answers? I felt like, yeah, I have no place else to go. You were it. And so, of course, I trust you.
5: She says the following months brought her overflowing thankfulness for her life, health, and the prayers of people who stand with them now and in their coming mission.
20: I actually had a lot of joy. Just so thankful that I could hug my kids and do the simple things and enjoy people. And we had so many people praying for us. And there's no doubt in my mind that it was a miracle that the bear didn't get my upper body. There's no doubt in my mind that it was a miracle that I could walk out of the hospital room a few hours after a bear attack. Like, what? God showed up and he worked miracles, and he is working miracles all around us. And we just, yeah, to remember and to open up our eyes and to have faith.
15: Cassidy's story is a powerful reminder that the bears in our lives don't always have fur and claws. Sometimes they look like fear or addiction, anxiety, broken relationships, financial pressure, grief, or a diagnosis we never expected. But whatever form they take, they are bigger than we are and have the power to leave us feeling helpless. And King David understood this. Before he ever faced Goliath, he testified in 1 Samuel 17:37, "The Lord who rescued me from the paw of the lion and the paw of the bear will rescue me today." You see, David didn't place his confidence in his own strength. He trusted the God who had already proven himself faithful in the past. And the same is true for you and I. In our own strength, we cannot overcome some of the things that threaten to destroy us. But God is able to deliver you today. And I've learned that sometimes he delivers us from the battle, and sometimes he delivers us through the battle. But know this, he never abandons those who place their trust in him. How do I know this? Well, because the greatest bear every one of us will face is sin. And left on our own, we cannot defeat it. That's why Jesus Christ came to do what we could not. It's through his death and his resurrection that he conquered sin and death so that anyone who trusts him can receive forgiveness, a new life, and the promise of eternal life. So today, if you've been trying to fight life's battles in your own strength, turn to Jesus, admit that you need him, believe that he died and rose again for you. Place your trust in him as your Lord and Savior. And if that's you, I want to encourage you to pray this with me. God, I cannot defeat these battles on my own. I need you. Please forgive me for my sin. I trust what you did for me on the cross, and lead me into the life everlasting. In Jesus' name, amen. If you prayed that prayer, I want to encourage you to call us at 855-759-0700 and ask for the resource, A Certain Salvation. Well, coming up, Elohi Tihilati means God of my praise. We'll share a powerful reminder that our praise isn't dependent on our circumstances, but on a God who is.
0: 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This is a great way I could take that with me on the go, you know?
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15: 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And Chris realizes she wants Jesus more than anything else.
22: Hi, I'm Grace Box, author of Names of God, Growing Strong. Have you ever noticed how worry and worship can't occupy your heart at the same time? Several years ago, our son was preparing to serve with Operation Mobilization aboard one of its ministry ships. He had raised most of the financial support he needed, but the deadline was approaching and he was still thousands of dollars short. One afternoon, in a bit of a panic, I asked, "So what's your backup plan if the money doesn't come in?" Without hesitation, he replied, "If God wants me to do this, then I don't need a backup plan." His answer just stopped me in my tracks, and I realized then I'd been worrying instead of worshiping. The next morning, I read these words from 1 Chronicles 29:11. "Yours, O Lord, is the greatness, the power, the glory, the victory, and the majesty." God used those words to remind me that the mission belonged to Him, the provision belonged to Him, and my son belonged to Him too. So instead of worrying, I began praising. My focus shifted from my fears to the God able to conquer them. That experience deepened my appreciation for God's name, Elohi Tehilati. The name means God of my praise. We find it in Psalm 109:1, where David cries out, "O God of my praise, do not remain silent." So David used this name in a season when people were attacking his character and causing him deep pain, yet instead of allowing bitterness to consume him, he anchored his heart in the character of God. David praised in the dark times, and so should we. Doing so reminds us that God is still good when life isn't, and reminds us that He is still in control when circumstances feel out of control, and that He never changes, even when everything around us does. Praising God isn't pretending that life isn't hard, but it refuses to let our pain have the final word. Here's an invitation for you. Maybe you're carrying a burden that feels overwhelming. Maybe you're waiting for answers that haven't come. If so, recall the truths about who God is according to His word and speak them aloud. Start with the verse from 1 Chronicles 29. "To you, O Lord, belong the greatness, the power, the glory, the victory, and the majesty in my current situation. So I choose to trust you because of who you are." Praise may not immediately change your circumstances, but it will change your perspective. As your eyes lift from your problems to the greatness of God, you'll find fresh strength for whatever lies ahead.
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19: You know, Bill, as I listen to these testimonies and these stories, one thing remains certain for me is that life is uncertain, but God is who we can trust all the time. He is the one who is so faithful in any circumstance.
15: Yeah, when I think about it, I think of a time I was in Hong Kong and I was caught in a type 4 typhoon. There's only 5 types, so it was really bad. But I was on the top of an apartment building about 20 stories high, and the whole building was swaying. And it was fascinating. And the only reason I stood there with confidence is because I actually trust the engineers who designed that building. Now, it did stand up. But in the same way, I think when we trust God as the engineer, he has the plan. He knows what's going to happen. We can trust him even in the fiercest storms. And I think that's what it means to have certainty in uncertainty.
19: Yes, because God is always the one who's with us in the boat. When we think about the stories of God in the storm, he wants us to be at peace because he speaks to the storm. And he's the one that brings us what it is we need, no matter what it is that we are facing.
15: Yeah, well, didn't he say to the disciples, where's your faith? I am right here. And so maybe we need to lean into that. Know that God is with you wherever you're going through. He is present. He is all powerful. And you can trust him with whatever uncertainty you're facing today. And again, thank you so much for sending in your comments. Thank you for that. We really do appreciate that. Trudy said, you do excellent work. God bless you. Well, God bless you, Trudy, for sending that. Thank you.
19: And Rodney says, we love your show. Well, we love ministering for God to bless you. So we're glad. Thank you so much.
15: Yeah, and it really does mean a lot to us, doesn't it, Shereen, that you invite us into your space today. And I just hope that God's power and presence is captured your heart, your mind, your imagination again, and it pushes out whatever darkness you are facing today. Our power verse today is Psalm 46, verse 1, where it says, God is our refuge and strength, an ever-present help in trouble. And that is more than just a promise. It is an absolute certainty.
19: It is our certainty. We can rest on that.
15: Yeah, so anchor your heart in him today. Thank you so much for watching.
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6: What made you stay true to you? 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
3: Dietrich Haddon is sometimes called the bad boy of gospel music. The preacher's kid, pastor, producer, singer, and writer has had his fair share of controversy, but it never stops Dietrich from being Dietrich.
6: What's made you stay true to you? It's gotten you in trouble in some cases, but what makes you stay true to you?
7: That's the only way you can, I guess it's the way I was raised, and it's the only way you can have an authentic relationship with God, period. You gotta be true to who you are at all times. God is spirit. They that worship him must worship him in spirit and in truth. See, we

0: the private schools. And I tell them, I got to take y'all to Detroit and to the hood so y'all can have some edge about you. You know what I'm saying? I think everybody just need to keep that edge about them, you know, because it'll keep you sharp and it'll make you understand you're still in spiritual warfare. You're always in the fight.
1: Absolutely.
0: There's always some kind of devil trying to take you down, you know. So it's good to keep your edge.
1: How did you weather the storm with the criticism?
0: Oh, I've been groomed for that since day one. You know, I've always been a different type of person. I'm clear on that. I'm not your average guy. And it started with my mother just saying, Dietrich, you gotta be you. You say you want to wear that, wear it. You want to spin around and do that when you sing that song? Spin. Long as you do it to the glory of God. Why are you doing it? Well, I think, you know, I feel it. I was raised to be bold in who I am. And I'm going to tell you, here's a story, a good story. I told my mother, I'm called to preach. I heard the voice of God. I was 10 years old, 10 or 11. She said, you called to preach? We're going to put you right up to preach. I said, wait a minute. I need to study a scripture or memorize something. She went and got my robe and got my Bible, said, get ready to preach. You got 1 week. I said, Mama, I don't know. I said, okay, I'm going to do it.
1: Whoa.
0: I got up there, man. And I sang my song, Jesus, I'll never forget what you done. Well, church went crazy. Church was packed to capacity. And when I got done singing, I read my scripture and I went blank. I didn't know what to say. I was looking at all my friends' faces. My dad said, you better say something. Boy, you better preach. I don't know how I got down from that platform to this day. But after that, all my friends would laugh at me. And I said, I'm going to learn every Bible scripture, every verse. And that motivated me to know the Word of God. And I took over my Sunday school class. My teacher didn't have to teach. I taught every week. I told every nuance of the story I knew. Now I get up to preach. I'm never at a loss for words. It took that moment, though. It took that one moment for me to say, I'll never go through this again. And so now people got something to say about me. I just remember, no, that's just somebody laughing. They don't know. I'm going to get better. It's going to get better next time. They don't know me, you know.
1: When did you know you had a voice?
0: I was singing a duet with my brother Gerald. Shout out to Gerald Hatton. And I had to be about 7 or 8 or something like that. And so we were singing, I don't feel no wasted. And for some reason, I said, let me walk this aisle and sing. So I said, I don't feel no wasted. And my brother, when I looked back, he was way back there looking at me. And the crowd was, sing, Diddy, you better sing. I said, Gerald, come up here. We singing, Doc. We got the crowd. He said, no, I'm not doing that. That's when I realized, okay, he's scared. That's not him. He got on the piano and excelled as a producer and a keyboard player. And so I can't do what he does, and he can't do what I do. But when we come together, it's incredible.
1: Your range is incredible.
0: The vocal range?
1: Yes.
0: Man, something happened to me. True story. When I went through the toughest season of my life. I was in New York City in front of 10,000 people. They come to Dietrich Hatton's in concert. Bishop Hezekiah Walker introduced me. I walked out, they were screaming. I went to sliding across the stage singing my hit song. By the second song, my voice went completely out. I mean, I couldn't whisper. I said, y'all want, my voice is gone. Y'all want me to continue to sing? Y'all stay here and talk? They say, stay. So I went, the DJ just played all my songs, but I couldn't sing. And while I was on stage, I said, God, forgive me for this arrogance. I've been something, it's a reason why. And maybe a month, I went on consecration. The next time I went on a show, Verl probably remember this. I was singing, man, and my voice just unlocked. I was able to hit a range I've never hit before, like in the heavens. And I did it one time, and the crowd said, whoa! And I said, let me try this again. Ah! They said, I said, let me try it again. No, no! And it was there. Like, my friends would tell you, Dietrich don't sing like that.
1: Yeah.
0: I used to sing in a group called Perfect Peace. I was the vamp king. I like to say yes. I like to squall, not do falsetto. I used to tell them, man, y'all singing all up the high like that. No, let's sing. Yeah, we singing rough. You know. Then one day, it's almost like God said, because you humbled yourself, I'm going to give you another layer add another

0: heir to your gift. I love that. And so that's a true story.
1: Cedric is also a filmmaker and actor. He's the man behind several projects, including Blessed and Cursed, Sins of the Father, and The Fallen. Our one-on-one conversation continues on the other side of this break. Cedric is talking new music and raising the question, has gospel music lost its sound?
0: You shouldn't just fall in sync into a certain sound, but be you, you know.
2: Washington's words are powerful because they express an idea of a world that's different from the one everybody grew up in.
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1: Welcome back to this special edition of Studio 5. Dietrich Haddon's music career spans decades. More than 20 albums under his belt, he is simply not slowing down. He has new music with a signature sound. First off, let's start there.
0: You've got, yes, sir.
1: I've heard two songs in the last few weeks and months. Never Be the Same Without
0: yes.
1: You.
0: Okay. Tell me my favorite song. I've been dropping bombs since the beginning of the year.
1: Mm-hmm.
0: I started with The Lord Will Make a Way Somehow.
1: Okay.
0: The Al Green remake.
1: Yes.
0: That's my favorite.
1: What made you redo it?
0: Well, I actually sang it on Sunday before I preached.
1: Oh.
0: And the church went crazy. I posted it up the next day. Mm-hmm. It went viral. And they said, you better record that song now. I said, I'll record it. I went and recorded it and put it out, and people just loved it. I woke up, it was like 500,000 views, and yeah, I mean, people really wanted that song. So I said, you know, I think it's because of the times we're living in, people need to know that the Lord will make a way, some kind of way, you know. We started out the year with Cat Williams just throwing, took out the trash in 2024. So everybody's like, the Lord make a way. So the song was right on time, you know.
1: I love it. And then which came after that? Never Be the Same or Without You?
0: Never Be the Same, which is my single at radio now. Mm-hmm. And that song is incredible. I wrote it after I preached. Mm-hmm. And I usually just flow when I'm singing something, you know, the song of the Lord after I preach, and mm-hmm. it just flowed, you know. And I was, when I finished the album, I said, I'm done. And my armor bearer at the church, David Walker, shout out to David Walker, I was headed back from the studio. He said, man, your record's not done. You got to record that song, Never Be the Same. We sing it every Sunday, man.
1: Oh.
0: I said, oh, man, that's just a church song. Don't nobody, you know. But I recorded it, and I love it, and it embodies the entire body of work. So I just think it's an incredible song, and it happens to be the first single at radio right now.
1: Nice. I heard you say that when it comes to gospel music, many have lost their sound or their voice. What did you mean by that?
0: You're gonna get me in trouble.
1: Because I think I understand what you're saying. What did you mean by that?
0: I came up in an era where you could identify the artist right away by their signature tone or harmonies and even their fashion style. I'm from Detroit. It's the gospel music mecca.
1: Mm-hmm.
0: So for contemporary gospel music, mm-hmm. the Winans, the Clark Sisters, Commission, which were contemporary gospel pioneers. They're still sampling Clark Sister Records. Oh, Beyonce absolutely. Is sampling, Jay-Z is sampling Clark mm-hmm. Sister Records. The list goes on. Vanessa Bell Armstrong, Thomas Whitfield, you name it. Yeah. These were pioneers. And I just believe in that. Like, we shouldn't just fall in sync into a certain sound, but be you, you know, and be bold about it. And that's why the Clark Sisters were so, they made such an impact, because they were them. Mm-hmm. Twinkie wrote her songs the way she wrote it. The harmony was the way she, you know, and you just knew it. Commission, Fred Hammond.
1: Yes.
0: You just knew it. And so I call me old school, because everybody want to use the auto-tune now. And just, you know, it all sounds the same. Mm-hmm. And so, I just have to be an ambassador for that. Like, really just stand up and keep that rhythm going, keep that sound, keep your style. Let me see who you are as an artist. Let it come through, you know? And I'm an advocate for that.
1: I have to say that is true, because the moment I heard all of the songs that you mentioned, the newer ones, there was no denying that was DJ.
0: Right.
1: No one had to tell me who I was listening to.
0: You know, I'm not going to come this far and lose who I am. Hmm. No, I've been successful, and I've been doing it over 30 years. And so I'm not going to lose my sound. It may progress and mm-hmm. evolve over time. Mm-hmm. But it's going to be me. I'm going to approach it the Dietrich way, because I know how I need to get up and sing it in front of a crowd, how it need to be presented. So I'll always do that. And so now it seems like, I don't know if it was a radio situation, whatever. When things tend to become successful, everybody starts to lean that way. Mm-hmm. So we went through this era where it was more like don't worry about what you got on. Just get up there and sing. Oh, God. You know, just put on your baggy clothes and run around, and everybody get in the group and sing. It's cool. And that was dope, like Maverick City.
1: Yes.
0: Super dope. But that's them. That made us say, that's them. We love that. That don't mean that we want everybody to start doing that.
1: Dietrich Haddon's latest album is available wherever you stream, download, or purchase your music. Giving back is important to Dietrich. Our one-on-one cameras followed him on a radio tour to help feed children in need with the Food for the Hungry campaign.
0: I'm here because of him and Food for the Hungry. We're trying to get at least, the goal is to feed 5,000 the entire year of kids who are less fortunate, who don't have the basic needs for living. And that's my campaign, feeding 5,000. But each day, our goal is to reach at least 100 people while we're on the tour.
7: It's amazing, it's beautiful, it's awesome. And this is what we're here to do.
0: Yes.
7: It's just not sitting behind a microphone, just not singing.
0: Right.
7: Impact, man.
0: Yeah. Not just sing about it, be about it.
1: Still to come, Dietrich Haddon shares the real story behind the very real Preachers of L.A.
0: Just get me. Man, we just need to do a reality show, man. Let people know how real men of God that are anointed by God, called by God, can make mistakes.

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4: It's revival. It's just getting started.
5: 24-year-old Solomon Bush, when the war began, he quickly signed up to fight. But at the Battle of Brandywine, a musket ball shattered his thigh. And a few days later, he was captured by the British.
6: He's right across from where the British command is in the city of Philadelphia. Bush takes it upon himself to kind of just keep watching the door.
5: One day, he heard some soldiers boasting about a letter that had been stolen from Washington's headquarters and given to a British general, revealing that there was a spy in Washington's camp.
6: And he's able to identify British intelligence agents and send that information on to Washington, and Washington said this was invaluable.
5: When Bush returned to duty, he was promoted to lieutenant colonel.
7: Jewish Patriots of the American Revolution, available now. 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
8: Welcome back to our one-on-one with Dietrich Haddon. More than a decade ago, a reality series on ministers premiered on our television screens. It was called Preachers of LA. It followed the life of Pastor Dietrich Haddon and five other popular preachers. The series returns this year on a new platform. But there's something you may not have known. The idea for this series came from Dietrich himself.
9: This is where you started life. This is where we moved when I had to get away from your father.
10: He went crazy and started beating me. I knew that I wanted to protect my children.
8: Something I've learned that I didn't know, I knew you were part of Preachers of LA, but I didn't know that it was your idea.
11: Oh, they're finding out now. People are finding out that Preachers was my creative
8: idea. So
11: that
8: was your idea.
11: It really was.
8: What happened? What made you think that?
11: Man, I was going through the toughest season in my life. I got a call from a great preacher by the name of Zachary Timms. Mm-hmm. And I was crying on the phone, man, literally.
12: Man, I'm messed up, man. I don't know what I'm going to do. I'll never be able to preach or sing again.
11: He said, calm down, Dietrich. You ain't the first and last. Now tell me what's going on. So he helped me on that phone call. And after the call, it just hit me. Man, we just need to do a reality show, man. And let people know how real men of God that are anointed by God, called by God, can make mistakes. Even good people can make some bad decisions in your life. You can expect to live 90, 100 years and not make a mistake. You're not gonna make all the best decisions. So why am I so hard on myself? And I realized, okay, we gotta break this religious spirit. And there are many people that have gone through it that there's nobody showing them the blueprint to come up out of it.
8: Yeah.
11: You know, so I said, I'm willing to put my life on the line and put it out, bring the cameras in so people can see. Would you do it? Zach said, I'll do it. Wow. He didn't live to be able to do that. You know, rest in peace, Zach Timms. But it was that conversation with him that birthed Preachers of LA. I took it to Holly Carter, which mm-hmm. was my manager at the time. Mm-hmm. And you know, Holly's about that business.
8: Yeah.
11: Holly gonna get it done. You give her something that's a creative, something that's fresh, she's gonna get it done. That's what I love about Holly. Shout out to Holly Carter. Mm-hmm. And you had Preachers of LA. Then it went to Preachers of Detroit and Preachers of Atlanta.
8: Mm-hmm.
11: Yeah,
8: mm-hmm.
11: It turned into something. And the people been asking about it for the last 10 years. And we just did a reunion.
8: I saw.
11: And I realized I like the break I had.
8: You enjoyed the break.
11: I enjoyed the break, man. So,
8: someone was noticeably absent from the reunion.
11: That was McClendon.
8: Yes.
11: Clarence.
8: Yes.
11: Clarence. You know, he's busy. He's just a busy guy, you know.
8: That reunion was quite emotional, especially to hear the heart of Noel Jones in terms of what drive or what drove the 14-year wait before saying, I'm going to get married again.
11: That's a real thing. I remember going to conventions, PAW conventions, and watching Bishop Jones preach. Mm-hmm. He's a superstar in the church world, you know? And for him to go through that divorce back then, it was hard for him. So you can't just be a bishop and respected in the church and just have a divorce and get married right away. Mm-hmm. You got to be some space there. Mm-hmm. Then, like he said, he has to reconcile in his mind if that's okay, because he's a theologian of theologians. So he's trying to process that, and it took him some time. And thank God he figured it out. Mm-hmm. I know Loretta appreciates that. and he's married now. So all is, you know, that's done, you know. Mm-hmm. But there are people that like to hang on to the past. Mm-hmm. But he's moved on.
8: I love that. Now, the four of you ministers, men of God, sitting there, of the four, three of you have been divorced.
11: Wayne is divorced now. That just happened. Mm-hmm. Mm-hmm.
8: What do you think sharing that, exposing that, putting that out there for people to see, what does that do for the kingdom?
11: I think it's very important. Mm-hmm. I think there are millions of people that married the wrong way, or that married the wrong one the first time. Mm-hmm. And a lot of church kids do that because they taught us, it's better to marry than to burn. You got a lust problem, you better marry that girl. So we're like, oh, Lord. You know, let me get married. You want to get married? Yeah, let's get married. You know, and you done rushed into something. And it's short-lived. Mm-hmm. And you realize that's not your soulmate. You just needed to get delivered from your lust problem. That's how mm-hmm. you fix that.
8: Yeah. Mm-hmm.
11: You know, and so a lot of people marry the wrong one the first time. And the second time and the third time.
6: This is true.
11: Shout out to Mickey Stevenson. He goes to my church. Mickey Stevenson launched Motown Records with Berry Gordy. Shout out to him.
8: Nice.
11: He's on his fifth marriage. Okay. And I like to sit and talk to him all day. He said, I loved every one of them, Dietrich. I gave them each 15 years. He's 80-some years old. I gave them each 15 years. I said, I hope this is the last one, Mickey.
8: Oh, wow, I tell you. And now we're going to have Preacher's Wedding Edition.
11: Yes.
8: What can
11: yes.
8: you tell us about what to expect?
11: I don't want to spoil it for everybody, but it's a wedding. It's a bridezilla. It's all that sums it up. It's all of that.
8: What makes you keep doing it? Why get expose yourself like that?
11: I think it's important, man. I think the reality TV is perfect for real people. Mm. I mean, you've got to be real. That's what you're supposed to be as a preacher, and be transparent. There's ministry in transparency. And so I'm a believer in that, man, that if you don't have nothing to hide, share it. Mm. It's going to help a whole lot of people than being secret.
8: Yeah.
11: You'd be surprised at things that men and women of God go through behind closed doors, but they put on the front. As if everything is perfect. They have all the right answers. You don't have all the answers. Mm. Stop that. You don't have them. God is the one that has all the answers. You're trying to work it out. But we need to come off as perfect for people to respect us. We thought that, but now we're finding people love the fact that you're telling them the truth and you're being transparent. It's a new level. I think Preachers of LA kind of broke that thing for preachers to be free to say, hey, look, we're going to work it out. He's going to help us all, you know. There's nobody perfect here. And I'm hearing more of those messages now since Preachers, you know.
8: Preachers Marriage Edition is available right now on the Merge television platform. We've got a final word from Dietrich right after this.
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8: And welcome back to our Studio 5 special. Music helps us to bring you this show each and every week. And this week's soundtrack comes from none other than Dietrich Haddon. It's a trip back in time. Take a listen, and you'll hear why Well Done is what's playing in my ear this week.

0: After more than a decade, it is still a powerful song. Before we say goodbye this week, we've got time for just one more thing. We're going to give the final word to none other than the bad boy himself, Dietrich Haddon.
1: I spent significant time on a lot of my albums trying to prove to people that I knew God or I had a relationship with God or I was anointed. So I sung a lot to show people I got a God. I'm anointed, you know. Mm-hmm. Now I feel like that's a waste of time. Music is a powerful tool to reach places where preachers will never go. Evangelists and prophets will never go. It hits the streets everywhere. Music is a gift from God that has no limitations. If you have the right lyric, the right melody, the right spirit behind it, it can reach somebody that's getting ready to commit suicide. That would never step foot in the church. So why do I waste my time trying to say, oh, the glory in your, come on, anoint, be anointed. I stopped that.
0: And that is a great final word for this one-on-one edition of Studio 5. Until next time, make time to uplift someone around you, and then please come on back and see where Studio 5 takes you next week. Thank you so much for watching. Bye-bye, and thank you, Dietrich.
2: Washington's words are powerful because they express an idea of a world that's different from the one everybody grew up in.
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15: Welcome to the 700 Club. Iran is responding to U.S. military strikes with attacks of its own against several Gulf states. President Donald Trump warns the U.S. will deliver increased and more severe strikes in response.
16: The president also said he's not interested in returning to the bargaining table. Meanwhile, the U.S. economic campaign against Iran is crippling its economy. Julie Stahl reports from Jerusalem.
17: The U.S. military says it has completed its latest strikes on Iranian military targets in response to Iranian attacks on commercial ships and American forces in the region. President Trump said the strikes targeted Iranian radar sites, but Iran claims the missiles hit civilian areas, including a wedding. The Pentagon replied, "We are aware of the reports. The U.S. military never targets civilians." Iran's Revolutionary Guard responded by firing ballistic missiles at a U.S. base in Jordan near the Gulf of Aqaba. Jordan says it intercepted 10 of the 13 missiles and 3 fell in remote areas. U.S. officials say there have been no reported casualties. And early Wednesday, sirens sounded in Kuwait City as Iran launched missiles toward Gulf countries, but no one was hurt. Other attacks targeted the UAE and the Kurdish territory in northern Iraq. President Trump warned of more and harsher strikes in return. Back in Washington, Senator John Kennedy says Iran's leadership can't be trusted.
18: You can't take their word for anything. We have totally degraded that country. It's held together with duct tape and spit.
17: The pressure is being felt inside Iran. Iran's president says foreign trade has contracted by about 35% because of U.S. sanctions and the blockade. Long lines at gas stations are another sign of the crisis. U.S. Treasury Secretary Scott Bessent says the economic pressure is working.
19: In 2 years, the Strait of Hormuz will be like a worthless piece of water.
17: Bessent says oil will increasingly move through land-based pipelines. He says Iran is also struggling to pay government employees and troops.
19: They're having to print money at the central bank. When everyone says, well, sanctions don't work, I can tell you sanctions plus a blockade work.
17: John Cerniglia, president of Sat7 USA, spoke with CBN News.
20: The church is responding with great spiritual maturity. They're helping their neighbors even as they're starving themselves, lacking food for their family.
17: Iran's president says diplomacy is still an option.
21: Iran continues to view diplomacy and negotiations as the primary way to resolve disputes.
17: He says Iran is ready to return to the ceasefire deal reached with the United States in June if Washington doesn't. But President Trump says he's not interested in returning to the bargaining table. He posted on social media, "I couldn't care less if they sign a worthless agreement." Russia is backing Tehran, President Vladimir Putin telling his Iranian counterpart on Tuesday.
22: Russia stands in solidarity with the Iranian people.
17: The U.S. Embassy in Jerusalem is warning Americans across the Middle East to exercise caution, saying there is potential for unforeseen escalation. Julie Stahl, CBN News, Jerusalem.
15: Well, the president is recognizing that any treaty Iran signs, any agreement they sign, they will not keep. That's been their pattern for decades now. In every attempt to try to keep them from obtaining a nuclear weapon, they've always gone underground with it or behind the scenes with it. They've blocked the nuclear inspectors for decades. And it's wonderful to see a true awakening in the administration that what exactly we're dealing with. An entrenched ideology, the Republican Guard with 2,000 generals trying to maintain, desperately maintain control. They know if they lose control of that government, the next thing that will happen is their lives are in danger. That population that has been repressed for so long, five revolutions in just the past 15 years, you look at that detail and you go, yes, I understand why they want to hold on to power so desperately. In other news, a battle is underway as a surrogate mother fights to keep custody of the child the parents told her to abort. Charlene Aaron has that story and more from the CBN newsroom. Charlene?
23: Gordon, when doctors detected a heart condition in the baby, the surrogate mother refused to have an abortion, even though her contract required it at the couple's request. Now, as the newborn fights for his life, both sides are fighting for parental rights. Lori Johnson brings us the story.
24: After struggling to have a baby, California couple Nasheen Gilkar and Omar Ahmed conceived one through in vitro fertilization. They then arranged to pay McKenna West, who lived in Alaska, to have the embryo implanted in her uterus as a surrogate. West agreed to carry the child through birth and give it to the couple.
25: Around the 20th week of pregnancy, doctors detected a serious heart defect in the unborn child. Citing a clause in their contract, the biological parents asked McKenna to abort the child. She refused.
24: Doctors diagnosed the unborn baby with hypoplastic left heart syndrome, which can be treated with surgery soon after birth, followed by two more operations later. 70% live to age one, and of that group, 90% live to adolescence. Of those, 31% live to age 35 with no heart transplant, longer if they receive one.
0: I felt hopeful for sure. I knew that it wasn't a death sentence of a diagnosis. I personally know somebody whose daughter had the same diagnosis, and she's going to be 16 soon.
24: West reached out to Live Action, and the pro-life group helped her get to Texas, where abortion is banned. Attorney General Ken Paxton then issued an order requiring hospitals to provide life-saving care to the child. West successfully gave birth August 12th. She calls him Gabriel, and his biological parents named him Rumi. Soon after, he underwent open-heart surgery and remains in critical condition. Both sides are in a custody dispute in a Texas courtroom. West seeking to reverse a California court's restraining order against her that also declared Gilcar and Ahmed as parents. In court, Gilcar said, "She's trying to take him from us. He's our child. He's the love of our lives." She also told the court she did not regret the decision to ask for an abortion. West's attorney asked Gilcar, "Would you trust someone to care for your child that wanted your child dead?" And West testifying, "He is here and he has a birthday because of the fight I put up." Judge Ashley Wysocki extended the temporary restraining order and did not make a custody ruling, which could come any day now. Meanwhile, Gilcar and Ahmed are suing West for $100,000 over breach of contract for not aborting the baby at their request. Lori Johnson, CBN News.
23: The jury in the Lindsay Clancy trial continues its fifth day of deliberations today. She is the mother who admitted to killing three of her children. And the defense argues postpartum psychosis prevented her from knowing right from wrong. Tuesday, the jury announced that they could not reach a unanimous decision, but the judge ordered them to keep trying. He can declare a mistrial, which would likely mean Clancy would be tried again or the two sides might agree to a plea bargain. Meanwhile, a Utah judge ruled that the man accused of murdering Charlie Kirk will go to trial and could face the death penalty if convicted. The judge sided with prosecutors who said there is overwhelming evidence that 23-year-old suspect Tyler Robinson shot Kirk and that he knew he endangered the lives of countless others at the crowded event. While Gulf Coast residents are dealing with the remnants of Tropical Storm Edward, it made landfall along the Texas-Louisiana border, packing winds topping 60 miles an hour, triggering tens of thousands of power outages. Flooding also an issue, as much as 17 inches of rain fell in 12 hours in Hardin County. Meanwhile, in the Northeast, severe storms soaked parts of Pennsylvania to New York. One man lived to tell the story of being struck by a lightning bolt, which knocked him to the ground.
1: It was such a surreal experience. My feet were severely in pain, numbing. I felt like I was walking on balloons. That's how I felt. My feet were so swollen.
23: Sadly, two others died from lightning in Florida. Now to the aftermath of the disaster in Nepal. The death toll now tops 1,100, with nearly 4,000 people still missing. Crews continue to search for some 600 hydropower workers who might be alive in air pockets in mud-filled tunnels. The UN's humanitarian agency says access to the region is the main challenge, with more than 40 bridges destroyed. CBN's Operation Blessing is in Nepal, helping bring aid to victims. The team joined with local partners to assemble and distribute hygiene kits for families affected by the disaster. The kits include essential items like soap, wet wipes, sanitary pads, toothbrushes, and solar lamps. Team members drove about 3 hours to give out the kits at a local school that's serving as a temporary shelter for those who have lost their homes.
2: Remember, these families, they lost everything. Everything. 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They need hygiene kits. We're packing these hygiene kits. It's a multiple hygiene kit for a family of four.
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16: Well, up next, college campuses have been ground zero for anti-Semitism. Now, the problem is festering in elementary and high schools, and some students say they're too afraid to go to class. See what's being done to protect them coming up. Plus, a love letter to America from the pen of a British rabbi. What he can teach us about our own history ahead on today's 700 Club.
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15: Well, after the October 7th attack, schools across America saw a disturbing jump in anti-Semitic incidents. Those cases have declined now on college campuses. Yet a recent report shows no significant drop in K-12 schools. This raises increased concerns for safety of Jewish students. Well, CBN correspondent Tara Mergener reports.
27: 4 years, college campuses have dominated the conversation about anti-Semitism, often amid protests over the war in Gaza.
28: They should stop investing in this genocide.
29: We're here to maintain a presence and to demand that the university divest.
27: Now the spotlight is shifting to America's elementary and secondary schools.
30: Anti-Semitic graffiti found in three public schools in East Greenwich.
31: Multiple organizations in Cobb County are pushing for an anti-hate curriculum at schools.
32: Accusations of anti-Semitism aren't going away in one rural Hudson Valley town.
27: While anti-Semitic incidents reported on college campuses fell 66% in 2025, the Anti-Defamation League shows anti-Semitic incidents in non-Jewish K-12 schools remaining steady.
8: In 2025, we had 825 incidents reported. In 2024, 860. So that's a concerning trend to us, that the K-12 space still seems to be a hotspot. A lot of our incidents, more than 50%, are still swastikas.
27: Recent cases have not been limited to hate symbols.
9: I was really shocked because he said he would beat me up, but I didn't think that he was telling the truth until he got up and started to punch me.
11: I am terrified of going to school. I saw them in the hallways after I found out that I was on the hit list, and I had to run to the bathroom to throw up.
27: For some advocates, this lack of a significant decline in incidents indicates a broader problem across the education system.
12: We should all be very concerned because this is taking place, in my opinion, inside the major elementary school systems in the country, primary school systems, but it's also endemic in our secondary education and colleges and universities across the country.
27: K through 12 figures are drawing increased congressional attention, with some lawmakers insisting school officials have allowed the problem to grow.
13: Administrative malaise or even prejudice at the school, district, and state level has allowed anti-Semitism to fester and even become normalized.
27: Federal agencies are also taking action. The Education Department's Office for Civil Rights has opened investigations involving Baltimore City Public Schools, Bay County School District in Florida, and the New York City Department of Education. And the Justice Department has entered into a voluntary settlement agreement with the Concord-Carlisle Regional School District in Massachusetts, requiring it to update harassment policies, investigate complaints, train staff, and accept federal oversight. Philadelphia has become one of the highest-profile cases.
14: The School District of Philadelphia is under investigation by Congress for anti-Semitism allegations.
27: A separate Education Department review found the district failed to show it properly handled most reported incidents.
17: It's been very disheartening to see that despite having these documented incidents and concerns, despite filing formal complaints to the school district, those incidents have largely been met with inaction or strictly boilerplate messages.
27: The district agreed to new training, reporting procedures, and federal monitoring under Title VI, which bars discrimination in federally funded schools. Critics, however, say it did not address concerns over what's being taught in the classroom.
18: But as often the case with these Title VI complaints, they don't actually get to the larger ideological problems that are happening in the curricula. They tackle the incidents of harassment and bullying that target Jewish students.
27: Philadelphia is not the only district under congressional scrutiny.
19: The House investigation also covers Berkeley Unified School District in California and Fairfax County Public Schools in Virginia. Lawmakers are examining the three districts' responses to alleged anti-Semitic harassment. Federal officials also opened a separate civil rights investigation into Fairfax County in 2022.
27: States are also responding. Texas, Arkansas, Oklahoma, and Tennessee have adopted measures addressing anti-Semitism in public education. California has created a state anti-Semitism prevention position to help develop training and educational resources for school personnel. While supporters say the measures could better protect Jewish students, some legal scholars demand efforts to combat anti-Semitism must also protect First Amendment rights.
20: But would we want a world in which no one on campus can speak, teach, or write about Israel? This, too, would create a very grave First Amendment problems by again conditioning the continued receipt of federal funds on the institutional suppression of anti-Zionist speech.
27: Still, First Amendment protections do not eliminate schools' civil rights obligations. Under Title VI, schools must respond when anti-Semitic harassment creates a hostile environment.
8: So Title VI of the Civil Rights Law is what applies to schools and campuses. And they have to create safe, welcoming environments. And even protected speech sometimes can rise to the level of a hostile environment.
27: Backers of the new policy say the test now is whether school districts can turn those policies into real protection for Jewish students. On Capitol Hill, I'm Tara Mergener, CBN News.
15: Well, the battle shouldn't be over free speech. The battle should be over this kind of display of hatred and specifically targeting students. We heard a student in that piece saying, I didn't believe the bully was actually going to attack me until he stood up and started punching me. Well, that is a level of violence that is a crime. And that should never happen in a school. Students should always be protected. And I think shifting the battle into some kind of free speech battle is the absolute mistake here. You put swastikas up on a wall. You talk about Adolf Hitler. That's not free speech. That's incitement to violence. And it needs to be called out for what it is. We need to stand with the Jewish people. We need to stand with Israel. We vowed after the Holocaust, the entire civilized world vowed, not on our watch, never again. Here it is in our generation, and it's standing up again, the incredible rise of anti-Semitism. And we need to say, no, not on our watch. It's not happening. Ashley?
0: Well, up next, 250 years of American history and 250 days to experience it. Go on a journey through the people and moments that shaped our country. That's right after this. Also ahead, in the line of fire, a cop wrestles with a criminal for his own gun. Watch how he takes two bullets and lives to tell about it. That's coming up on today's 700 Club.
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0: Well, he wasn't born here and he didn't grow up here. But as a young man, Rabbi Andrew Shaul saw something in America that left a lasting impression. Now he's spending 250 days reminding us what makes this country so great.
5: Rabbi Andrew Shaul has dedicated his life to Jewish education, community, and strengthening the connection between Jews and Israel. He is the founder and CEO of 250 Days for 250 Years. It's a national educational initiative exploring 250 years of American history through the people, moments, and values that shape the country. The project's three-volume book series takes readers on a journey through America's history, one story at a time.
0: Well, we are so honored to have Rabbi Andrew Shaul with us live on the 700 Club. Welcome to the show,
16: Thank
0: Rabbi.
16: Thank you very much.
0: Yes.
16: Thank you, Ashley.
0: Okay, so you came all the way from the UK.
16: All the way from the UK.
0: You were born and raised in London.
16: Yeah.
0: Can you just tell us, you know, take us back to, I believe it was your childhood.
16: My childhood.
0: When you really started to just have this love for America. Can you tell us about that?
16: My father, blessed memory, he brought home a record one day.
6: and I put it on the record player. I must have been 4 or 5 years old. Mm-hmm. And it was the music of America because it was brought out for the 200th anniversary in 1976. Mm. I don't know why, I just love that record. I played it over and over again. I think my family got fed up with me playing the record. But songs like Battle Hymn of the Republic and Old Man River and America the Beautiful just became part of my childhood. I didn't realize that 20 years later, I'd marry a beautiful American girl, the daughter of immigrants, and I moved to America and make America really part of my life.
0: Yeah, absolutely. Well, can you talk about how your background as a British rabbi, how did that maybe shape the way you've seen America over the years?
6: So when I lived here in the 1990s, I was, as a British person, I was so impressed by the patriotism and the real energy that America had. Mm-hmm. And as you noticed in the beginning, there was pictures of me with Rabbi Sacks, who was my mentor, and we did many projects in the UK, remembering 50 days, 50 years, and 60 for 60 about Israel, about the Holocaust, which taught me about the importance of using education to inspire people about their history and about their values.
0: Mm-hmm, absolutely. Well, I mean, you also mentioned that you just remember seeing such a unity, even though there was such a, there is such a diverse population and people believing so many different things. You sensed a spirit of unity back then, but I want to ask you, do you still feel that spirit of unity today? Do you think America still has just a unifying force?
6: Absolutely. I mean, part of my job in doing this book has been to travel the nation and to speak to people all across the political spectrum.
0: Yeah.
6: And there's a real sense of people, unfortunately, social media and, you know, tells people that the extremes are in control, and they're not. Yeah. I was being driven yesterday by Dimitri, an Uber driver last night, back from synagogue here in Norfolk. Yeah. And again, he just expressed to me I guess the need of America just to get back to, he said, normal America. Mm. America that everyone's proud of, everyone gets together. Again, there's certainly more in common that people have than they disagree on.
0: Absolutely. So the book, it's 250 days for 250 years. It breaks it down. It breaks down those 250 years in literally 250 days. You talk about so many different things and stories and people and moments that shaped America. Maybe what are some of those stories? What's like a overall theme for many? Of these.
6: So there's three journeys that the reader will go on with the book. There's the historical journey, every day is a different year, and telling the stories of the year as how America developed from 1776 till today. There's the geographical journey. Mm-hmm. That's basically every 5 days is a different state. We start in Delaware, end in Hawaii. And finally, there's the thematic educational journey. Yeah. Every state, as you said, we go through themes such as life, liberty, happiness, moments in time, and values that really can bring out the beauty of American heroes, American values, and American story that people can share and enjoy.
0: Yeah. Can you, I'm sure there are so many stories that even Americans don't know. Maybe can you share like one story that you love that you think many Americans should know about, but we really just don't?
6: I think one of the most beautiful parts of the book is we're working with Chicken Soup for the Soul. And Chicken Soup for the Soul very kindly have said we could use their stories in the book. So every 5 days, there's a story.
0: Yeah.
6: And many of those stories, you know, sort of made me emote a lot and really connected to me. But one especially is the one that was about 9/11. How there was this tremendous sense of unity, and the stories about how somebody walking back from the devastation was given by a stranger shoes to wear because they were barefoot.
0: Wow.
6: And this idea of a complete stranger helping you. Mm. And that's really the theme of the whole project, is look around you and realize there's more, you know, people here, you share so much more than you realize.
0: Yeah, absolutely. Well, the book starts on September 9th,
6: and
0: it goes all the way to July 4th of 2027. So next year, we just celebrated the 250th anniversary in this past July, a couple months ago. Why September 9th? Why is that date so special?
6: So it goes through the 250th year until July 4th, 2027. Yeah. And September 9th, again, we were meant to launch on July 4th. Mm-hmm. That was the obvious time. But I was told by the partners I'm working with in the civic world, you can't launch a project then because everyone's on holiday. So September 9th was, I was told, after Labor Day, it's the first day you can really launch on. And we found out, again, this really is divine providence. When I was told it had to launch on the 9th of September, I just Googled to see could anything I could link it to. And it happens on September 9th, 1776. That was the day when American Congress changed the name of the nation from United Colonies to United States of America. So that's the day of the naming of the country. So really when I found that out, I was like, wow, God is really sort of saying this is the day you launch. Absolutely. And we launch on that day, and then there's a 50-day countdown till day one, October 28th, and then 250 days till July 4th, 2027.
7: That's amazing. That's amazing. That is totally the Lord just in it all. Yeah, absolutely.
6: I really felt it at that point.
7: Oh, my goodness. Well, you say that you really want this book to be a catalyst for civic engagement. What do you mean by that?
6: I think, again, it's not just in America. It's everywhere in the world. There's so much anger out there. There's so much kind of vitriol. And I just want to make people realize, you know, this is a beautiful country, wherever you live. We every day we in the Jewish religion, and when we read Deuteronomy, "V'shinantam levenecha," teach your children. So obviously, in the Jewish context, that's to teach them about Jewish life, Jewish living. But I think as a country, we've got to educate people about their history. The theme of the books before I've done this with Rabbi Sacks was remember the past to build the future. But if you don't remember the past, if you don't know what your history was, your culture was, your stories were, your heroes were, how can you build the future? So to me, that's a way to unify people, because you have a shared history, a shared culture, and shared heroes that built your nation.
7: Yeah, absolutely. Last question I have for you. You know, what's your hope and prayer for the United States of America?
6: I think it's to come together. I mean, we hope that this project

0: you for your love for America and your passion to, again, just bring us together like never before.
1: Thank you. And, yeah. And the main job now is to go on the website, to begin the journey, yes, to sign up.
0: Absolutely.
1: And bring the millions of Americans yes, together for this wonderful initiative.
0: Yes, Rabbi, thank you so much for being
1: with
0: us today.
1: Thank you.
0: And as a Rabbi said, the book is called 250 Days for 250 Years, and it's available on his website, 250for250us.org. So make sure you get this for your friends and family. Gordon, over to you.
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10: Melissa and her husband Rick have come a long way from when they met. Melissa was in real estate. Rick had been living on credit cards, trying to start a number of businesses, and was $80,000 in debt. All the while, the Hennins were tithing, and the newly married couple started working their way out of the red.
11: I think I had bought into society saying, here's what you should have. I simply asked God, do I have money before you? I asked God to forgive me instantly. I told God, whether I make a lot of money or not, I'm done striving.
10: Today, Rick and Melissa have three children and choose to live way below their means so they can help the poor. They've already built 13 orphanages and a freedom house in India.
12: What I loved about Operation Blessing is that we were really able to see the fruit of that gift.
11: Now I have the hunger to make more money so we truly can give to all of these places because there's a lot of need out there.
13: Welcome back to the 700 Club for this CBN News Break. The fastest growing Ebola outbreak ever recorded continues to ravage the Democratic Republic of Congo in Africa. The death toll now stands at over 3,000 with more than 6,100 confirmed cases. One reason cited for rapid spread is ongoing conflict in the eastern part of the country where the outbreak is happening. With schools back in session, there are concerns about transmission in classrooms. Here in the U.S., Major League Soccer fans experienced the hope of Jesus Christ at a recent Seattle Sounders game. The gospel was preached after the game during a faith and family celebration. It included worship, prayer, and a message from former Major League Soccer player Paul Arriola. He shared how his relationship with God helped him overcome family tragedies and injuries during his career. Fans also received Try Praying booklets, which shared faith stories of several professional soccer players. That's amazing. And you

0: 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Gordon and Ashley will be back with more of the 700 Club right after this.
1: ...24-year-old Solomon Bush, when the war began, he quickly signed up to fight. But at the Battle of Brandywine, a musket ball shattered his thigh. And a few days later, he was captured by the British.
2: He's right across from where the British command is in the city of Philadelphia. Bush takes it upon himself to kind of just keep watching the door.
1: One day, he heard some soldiers boasting about a letter that had been stolen from Washington's headquarters and given to a British general, revealing that there was a spy in Washington's camp.
2: He's able to identify British intelligence agents and send that information on to Washington, and Washington said this was invaluable.
1: When Bush returned to duty, he was promoted to lieutenant colonel.
3: Jewish Patriots of the American Revolution, available now.
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11: Indonesia is the largest Muslim nation in the world, both by population and geography. There, 11-year-old Rehan courageously stands up for God. It's a lesson he learned by watching Daniel do the same thing in an episode of CBN's Superbook.
12: 11-year-old Rehan was raised in a Muslim home in Indonesia.
13: I was told I had to memorize the Quran and attend an Islamic school.
12: Then a Christian Sunday school teacher invited him to visit her church. There, he learned about the Bible by watching CBN's Superbook.
13: The Superbook story I watched that day was In the Beginning.
12: Rehan continued to go to Sunday school, where he watched more episodes of Superbook. One day, he saw the story of Daniel.
13: He refused to worship King Darius. From that story, I learned that I wanted to be like Daniel and only worship the Lord.
12: At the end of that episode, he prayed to become a Christian.
13: I prayed, Lord Jesus, I invite you to come into my heart as Lord and Savior.
12: Rehan said he no longer attends the Islamic school and loves to share Superbook stories with his parents and sisters. He's praying that they'll become Christians too.
13: I want to say thank you to all of the people who gave us Superbook. Thank you, and God bless you.
11: God bless you goes to you if you're a member of the 700 Club. Because of your faithfulness, we're able to have not just the episodes produced, not just the translation, not just the distribution, but the teams available in country in order to support all of that. It's all made possible because people care enough to give and give faithfully and give over a long period of time. That's what makes the difference, that we're able to establish all these various centers around the world. Superbook is now in 70 broadcast languages. We're doing it on television broadcast. We're doing it on social media broadcasts, on YouTube, and on the Superbook Bible app. That's now, I believe, in over 20 languages. And it's all free. We want to make the stories of the Bible available to children, and we want to make it free for them so they can get the same knowledge, the same saving knowledge that you and I have. We want to have the knowledge of God cover the earth as the waters cover the sea. Now, here's the best part. You can still be a part of it. We're still distributing. We're still trying to find new languages to translate to. We still need support for the staff. And the best thing about Superbook is there's a new audience aging into it every single year. Let's get the children of the world the stories of the Bible. Let's do it continuously until the knowledge of Him covers the earth. If you want to be a part of it, join with us. 1-800-700-7000. Just say, I want to be a member of, call that number, say, I want to be a member of the 700 Club. How much is it? 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
5: Sean was a canine police officer with his four-legged partner, Jax. One night at 3 a.m., something went terribly wrong. And before he realized what had happened, Sean was on the pavement bleeding out.
15: I remember seeing the muzzle flash. I felt like I got punched by the Hulk. I could see all the blood. And I closed my eyes, preparing to open them up in heaven.
16: A canine officer with 10 years of experience, Sean Hull knew well the dangers that came with the job, but nothing could have prepared him for what would happen on the night of February 21st, 2021. At about 3 a.m., Sean approached a criminal in his car who'd evaded arrest just a few hours before.
15: I tell him, let me see your hands. You're under arrest. All of a sudden, he dives from the driver's seat over to the passenger side area of the car. And when I grabbed onto his arm, I got sucked into the car. It was a fight immediately.
16: The two spilled out of the car onto the pavement. As Sean struggled to subdue the criminal with one hand, he was trying to holster his gun with the other.
15: But it would not go in. I didn't feel like at that time that I was at the level of Deadly Force yet. I didn't feel like I had risen to the level yet of being able to take his life.
16: Sean managed to call for backup in the middle of the fight, but they were still several blocks away. On any other occasion, he'd be able to press a button on his vest to release his canine Jax from his cruiser, but the button was malfunctioning. Then he lost his gun.
15: The gun pops out of my hand. We make eye contact, and he dives, and I see his hand hit the gun. It lines up perfect with my face. I knew that I'd been hit in the face, and I knew that it was bad enough that I had bone and blood coming out. Now, I was a saved Christian. I was mentally preparing myself to leave this side of life and be at heaven's gates. But something happened, though. When I closed my eyes, I saw my wife and my two kids. And I saw them as real as anything I'm looking at right now in front of me. I literally felt like I could reach out and I could touch them. It was like when I saw that this desire to fight, this thing just came over me. The only way I know how to describe it is it was supernatural.
16: Sean opened his eyes to see the man with his gun aimed at his head. He jumped up, swinging out his arm at the moment it fired, shooting his hand.
15: I had just fallen back to the ground, and I get on the radio for the final time. And that's when I say, "Help, I'm dying." And I remember I could see on the street flashing blue and red lights coming down the road. So I knew they were showing up. I knew my help was finally there.
16: With his jaw shattered and the carotid artery on his right side severed, Sean was bleeding to death. Miraculously, an ambulance was nearby and got him to the ER without a moment to spare. He stayed conscious the whole way until he was put under for surgery.
15: The Lord put each and every piece of this puzzle together. He put every person, every piece of equipment, everything exactly where it needed to be to allow me to live that night.
16: Sean suffered a stroke and required 72 units of blood. After hours in surgery, while his loved ones prayed, he finally stabilized. He'd go on to have a dozen operations to reconstruct his jaw and left hand after losing a finger, but he recovered quickly, to which he gives all credit to God.
15: He worked through those doctors' and surgeons' hands. I should be dead from a medical standpoint, but God had other plans and worked a miracle out of this situation.
16: The shooter was apprehended shortly after fleeing the scene, and it was discovered that he dropped a gun of his own during the fight. He was sentenced to between 34 to 43 years in prison.
15: The Lord settled into my heart, "Do not be angry and do not hate. I've forgiven him for what he did to me, and that's my hope and prayer for him, is that he will come to know Christ at some point in his life before it's too late, before he passes on and that chance is gone."
16: Sean is back to enjoying life with his family. Both he and his canine Jax retired from the force, and he's gone on to work with the Billy Graham Rapid Response Team as a chaplain coordinator. He now shares his story of survival at public speaking events, looking to inspire others and encourage them to put their faith in Jesus Christ.
15: This was to be used to bring him honor and glory. I'm getting to do things inside of this life that if I had not been shot, I would have never been able to do. Speak about God and speak about faith and speak about what he did for me and what he can do for them. It feels incredible to be able to wake up every day and take a breath, to be able to continue to make memories with my kids, with my wife, and worship God and thank him for what he did for me.
5: My goodness, what an amazing, miraculous story of survival. And as I was watching that story, I'm just reminded the Lord is our helper. The Lord is our rescuer. And this is the one that I get fired up about. The Lord is the mighty warrior who fights for us. We need only be still. And so now is our favorite time of the program, where we just invite the Holy Spirit in to do what only he can do. We are going to ask and pray that God is going to move in your life, that he's going to answer your prayer
17: the very specific prayer, maybe things that you even haven't been able to really express to God but have been on your heart, God knows. God sees you, and He loves you, and He wants to answer you in a mighty way today. We are going to believe for that. And we hope and pray that that story just encouraged you in your faith. And if not, here's some more encouragement to believe God to do the miraculous in your life. This is an answer to prayer. This is Mary of Pembroke Pines, Florida. She's 83 and knows firsthand the power of God to heal at any age. She had a cyst on the bottom of her gums, which caused considerable discomfort. After agreeing with Gordon in prayer during the show, the cyst ruptured and left for good. She is now pain-free.
11: Well, here's another Mary, Mary Ann of George West, Texas. She was told her job was being eliminated at the end of July. Well, she was devastated, uncertain about what the future would hold. Rather than giving in to fear, and that's a real key, she called the 700 Club Prayer Center, asked for prayer, believing God would make a way. The very next day, she received a phone call with wonderful news. Her job had been restored. What seemed like the end of an opportunity became a powerful reminder of God's faithfulness. Well, Mary Ann is grateful to God and to the Prayer Center for standing in the gap in prayer. We want to stand in the gap for you. We want to agree with you in prayer. Here's what the Bible says, and these are the words of Jesus. When two or more agree touching anything, isn't that wonderful? When you agree touching anything. All right, that's the key. So we're going to agree with you. You will have what you're praying for. All you need to do is reach out and touch. Ashley and I will be your two or more agreeing with you. Faith is an act. It's more than just mental assent that, okay, I believe this. It needs an act to go with it to say, I'm all in. I'm with you, God. So in an act of faith, he's just looking for a little bit. He's looking for a mustard seed. So get a little act. In an act, lay your hand on that area of the body that needs healing. Now, when two or more agree touching anything, you're going to be the touching part, and we'll be the two or more part, and we'll ask God, and He will do all the rest for you. What He's done for others, you've seen lots of miracles on this show. What He's done for others, He wants to do for you. Lord God Almighty, we come into agreement with everyone laying a hand on that area of the body that needs healing. We join with them right now, and we announce over them that the kingdom of heaven has drawn near to them and is touching that area that needs healing, that needs restoration. We come into agreement now, and we ask that Your will would be done on earth as it is in heaven. So kingdom of heaven come, will of God be done in their bodies now. For we ask it in Jesus' name. There's a man named Andrew. You have severe sciatica in your right leg. It goes from your hip down to your calf. God is healing you of that nerve pain right now. And He's restoring everything that was out of place, anything that irritated or pinched that nerve. In the name of Jesus, do what you couldn't do before. Stretch and bend over and bend back and do all the things that were triggers for that pain. You are free from it. It will never return to you. You can walk free now in Jesus' name.
17: Yeah, I believe there's somebody else watching. There's a woman, and you just put your hand over your stomach. You've had a lot of stomach discomfort, nausea, diarrhea. I believe you just have a horrible stomach bug, and you've been dealing with that for several days, and you've just become completely disheartened. I believe the Lord is healing you right now of this virus, whatever it is. You will not have any nausea or anything else again in the name of Jesus. Just receive it right now. We thank You for this, Lord.
11: I'm getting the strange word duodenum. I don't know what that means, but you're being healed in Jesus' name. Amen and amen. We leave you these words from Hebrews. 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

0: Hey there, welcome to Studio 5. We got a great lineup in today's show, so here's a look at the rundown.
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0: Astronaut Butch Wilmore recounts the story of weeks in space that turned into nearly a year.
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0: This week's guest is Daryl Strawberry. The four-time World Series champion is also a husband, a father, and an author with a new book soon to be released.
6: Hit well, straight away center field, and Dean Christensen at the track. He's looking up, and it's gone!
7: Two home runs, 3-1 New York.
6: And this ball is out of here. A three-run home run for Daryl Strawberry, and the Mets now lead it 7-0.
0: World Series champion, 8-time All-Star. What do those titles mean to Daryl Strawberry today?
2: It means you accomplished something from an earthly standpoint. Mm-hmm. And it was good. And it was fun. Mm-hmm. But I think also at the same time, you have to pay a price for it. Mm-hmm. I think God blocked the enemy from destroying me because he could have easily let it happen. It's happened to so many celebrities, you know, having trophies and winning things and but living out of his will. Brings a whole different purpose of life. Mm.
0: Who was praying and reaching out to Daryl Strawberry when you were going through what you're seeing others go through in the headlines?
2: My mother was behind the scenes interceding for me. She was dying from breast cancer. She would die at the age of 55. But she was behind praying for her kids. How do I know that? Because my sister finds a journal under her bed after she passes away. And in the journal, she's praying for all her children. And she got to me in the journal, she told God, knock him off of his throne.
0: Whoa.
2: You did it, Mom.
0: Knock him off his throne.
2: Yeah, knock him off his throne. Save that fool. Mm. You know, because she knew I was living a foolish life. Style playing Major League Baseball and womanizer, alcohol, drugs, sin. I was all in, all above that you could be in. At the highest, at the highest. Nobody ever tells you you have a problem. Everybody always say you can do whatever you want to. But I explain to people all the time, you know, when I'm doing ministry, you can pick your